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1: Greetings in the name of our Lord and Savior Jesus Christ. 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

0: in once again from the One Source Studios here in Rhode Island. We have with us Pastor Bill Verdell, and he's sitting in his studio, soon to be something far beyond what we ever imagined because of the grace of God. So now let's welcome Pastor Bill Verdell to this Tuesday afternoon's broadcast. Welcome, Pastor.
1: Thank you, Brother Greg. And I just want to say the hello to whoever may be listening every week. I'm quite sure we have people that come in and tune in, listen every week. And I'm going to pray, and then I'm going to ask Brother Greg to go ahead and give out the number early, just in case somebody comes in and they don't know we have a number and that they can ask questions. I'll let him do that spiel right quick for calling in and asking questions, and then we'll do it again at the end. But let's pray first. Father, we thank you as always for the opportunity to share your word, to share what the Holy Spirit has revealed to us, to your people or whoever will listen. And Lord Jesus, thank you for your word being a blessing to me first and foremost, and also being a blessing to those who hear it. May whatever needs to be said, and it's in Jesus' name we pray, amen. Brother Greg, if you will at this time, go ahead and give the number, and so hopefully we can help people to be ready to ask a question.
0: Hey, Pastor Bill, do you know they say instead of saying a number, like verbally, people remember a number more so if they sing it? And I thought about, have you ever heard that?
1: Yes, sir. Schoolhouse Rock, 3, 6, 9, 12, 12, 15, 18, 21, 21, 24, 27.
0: That's right. So, once again, the number is 774-331-8068. That's 774-331-8068. And if you like to make a melody out of that number so it can be easier to remember, that 774-331-8068. Back to you there, Pastor Bill.
1: Brother Greg, I just want to ask, when we get to talking, did you watch the movie Disclosure Day yet?
0: Not yet, Pastor Bill. Let me ask you something. How did you enjoy it?
1: I enjoyed it very thoroughly. Not in the, I believe them as they are right in the progression of what they led up to in the finality of the movie. But I watched the movie twice. We watched it Friday night. I intentionally went to watch it, and then was going back Saturday night to watch the Star Wars. And then we found out that the theme that they had for the time of Star Wars, it was wrong. Somebody put a wrong listing. It had nothing to do with the movie theater. Somebody put a wrong listing on there. And we went there at 9:45 to watch the Star Wars, and it was already going an hour, 45 minutes before. And we told them where we looked it up, and they said, yeah, that's a fake site. I don't know why people do that. And so we said, okay, well, what can we watch? What's the next movie coming up? They said, at 10 o'clock, we got Disclosure Day.
0: Oh, wow.
1: Now, and my wife, I said, what you want to do? She said, hey, let's go watch it again. So we watched Disclosure Day two nights in a row. And the good thing about it was both times it was free. My wife has so many, like 50-something thousand points. And the guy said, hey, you got enough points, you want to watch it free? So we got a drink, a large drink, a popcorn, which had the refills, and two tickets for free two nights in a row.

tell y'all something right now. If you don't know your word, if you do not know your word, you're in trouble. You're in trouble when you watch this movie. Here's a scenario that we're going to definitely talk about before I get into any teaching on giving and whatever. That might take a whole nother video. But anyway, when you watch this movie, they're going to question your faith. And they got a Catholic person, and I'm not saying all Catholics are on the way to hell. There are a lot of things that they teach is unbiblical. That don't mean that God don't got them, right? So there is a Catholic in this movie. The Catholic had rebelled against the Catholic faith. And eventually, this man who has this technology, without giving everything away, confronts this Catholic person. And then there's an intense moment concerning this Catholic person and their faith and their ability to overcome evil. I'm trying not to give away everything since some people haven't watched it. And her faith is put to the test. Now, she was not walking in the faith as she should, but when it came crunch time, it came up. But that you need to watch the entire movie to get the entire gist of what they're saying about faith. There's a Catholic nun in there. And she is asked the question, are we the only ones? And the Catholic nun says, on earth, we're the only ones. And she gave allusion to that there may be others out there on other planets. She said, why would God make all these planets not to be inhabited? Well, I do know this scripture that Jesus talks about in eternity. He says, well done, good and faithful servant. You're going to be a ruler over five planets. And then he says to another, well done, I'm going to make you a ruler over 10. So it does give light that in eternity, we will travel to these other planets. But it will be us who are here on the earth that will travel to the other planets. Now, I think it's very interesting. I cannot confirm nor deny totally that Jesus, there's nobody else out there on other planets that God didn't make. But here's the thing that questioned me, that I questioned it to say, I don't think so, and this is why. If Jesus tells us what's going to happen on the earth, I mean, he lays it out in the book of Revelation. If he tells us about angelic beings in Ezekiel chapter 1 and Revelation chapter 4, if he tells us about angelic beings or supernatural beings in the Gospels that interact with humans here on the earth, if he tells us all these supernatural things, and if there were other creations that he made on other planets, and Jesus knew that they would come here eventually to this planet and start telling everybody there is no other God, and that they're the ones that put us here, he would warn us. I would not see Jesus, knowing this is going to happen and knowing this will challenge our faith, coming from another part of the universe and saying that we're the ones to put you here. That's what they're going to tell you in the movie, that these supernatural beings, and I've heard this before on YouTube videos that I've watched some people that had encounters in the spirit realm with these beings. They say they put us here, and one day there's coming the revealing of the beings that put them here on the earth. So I don't believe that Jesus would make these creations out there knowing that they would eventually get to earth to allow them to come to earth and say, there is no God. There's no God. We're the ones who put you here, and not warn us against it. He warns us against the Antichrist. He said, this man is going to come and magnify himself above every God. He tells us that. He tells us if you worship him or his image or receive his mark, and you're right in the forehead, you're going to hell. He warns us of that. Why would he not warn us if he had other creations out there, knowing that one day they would appear on this earth and tell everybody on this earth there is no God, they put us here? Why wouldn't he warn us of that? If he did so. Because you got to remember, when Jesus comes

0: from heaven to the earth. Everything in heaven is coming to the earth. All the creatures, all the animals, all the people, supernatural, natural, supernatural ones in spirit form, the angels, everything in heaven is coming here. So you would think if Jesus is going to make his kingdom on earth for 1,000 years, and he's going to stay here on earth for 1,000 years, there's going to be a final judgment, and then he's going to stay here on earth forever. He'll never leave earth again once he comes here. Why would he not bring those other creations with him? Why would they not be mentioned? Oh, and there are others from other planets I will bring with me. You know, just give us a lead in to let us know he bringing something here that's not going to come from heaven to the earth. It's going to come from somewhere else other than heaven to the earth with him. He didn't say that.
1: Pastor Bill, you know.
0: Go ahead.
1: No, you finish up. I can respond.
0: So I find it very hard to believe that he would do that and then not tell us in some shape, form, or fashion to be prepared for it.
1: Pastor Bill, how I look at it, if a person asks me about is there a form of life on other planets, and if it was a Christian, if it would cause doubt to a Christian's belief, what they have to look at is basically, you know, there could be whatever, but does their message, does the original message of the gospel, is that intact? Do you know the word? Because really, that's our hope, is to not leave that gospel, the teaching of Jesus Christ, because once you leave it, here's how I look at it. People may hold supernatural things or aliens like an idol. They hold that as their god. And if you're holding that type of belief as a god, you're not going to have the general foundation to know the truth.
0: Absolutely. And I look at it like this. Here's a possible scenario, Brother Gray. Because they I'm telling you, from this movie, if they got one, they're going to bring it out. I promise you, that is their goal to disclose. They're going to reveal. If Jesus allows them, they're going to reveal a part human, part supernatural being. Now, the thing is, here's a scenario. We got coming up what most of the church believe in a pre-tribulation rapture coming of the Lord. Here's a scenario. Say, because, you know, a week after this movie comes out, they're supposed to release more UFO information. And you will be shocked about what you see in the movie, whether that is real or not. Brace yourself. Like this white guy years ago said, the Lord gave him a message. Brace for impact. Brace for impact. Brace for impact. I don't know if you remember that. So get ready. Here's a scenario. They reveal these things. They bring them out. They show you it's real. It's talking. Maybe a whole family. They go pop them out the oven. Whole family of them, right? And they tell you that the Bible is not true. You don't have to trust it. Just like you said, Brother Greg, God believing that death, burial, and resurrection. Now comes the time, because now you heard recently, they said peace. They have stopped fighting so far. There's supposed to be part two coming up real soon of the second phase of getting closer and closer to a final and permanent peace. So let's just say they reach this final peace after this alien disclosure, supernatural being, a part human, part supernatural, is revealed to the world. They tell us the Bible is not true. We put you here. Then comes the peace treaty. The peace treaty is confirmed. The seven-year period begins, and there is no rapture. I can fully see them saying, see, I told you the Bible wasn't true. Didn't they say that Christ would come and get them out of the earth before these things happen? So where's their Christ? Why are they still here? We told you we put you here. There is no other God.
1: Hey, Pastor Bill, I can share something, and that's a good point that you just brought out there. It was about 40 years ago. That's why I can share a experience I had.
0: Okay.
1: I was on campus working at the local university, and I used to get out at 3:30 in the morning. But on this night, Pastor Bill, at that time I was on campus maybe for a year or two, and I was living there in the dormitories. So I finished work, but what was very unusual, that night was one of the worst lightning and rainstorms that I've ever witnessed. I go to my room, and I can see it so clearly, but for some reason, when I entered the room, I looked outside through the window. As I'm looking outside through the window, Pastor Bill, I see three aliens. They were about 4 feet tall. I'll never forget it, with slanted eyes. But then I remember shaking my head saying, well, that wasn't real, because it was unbelievable. But here's the next part of it. The next day I go back to work, and in the dorm that I worked in, there were a position called hall directors. So the hall director called me in, her and her husband, and she said, Greg, can you come here for a minute? So I did. And they said, last night during that bad thunderstorm, we saw a flying saucer land in the football field.
0: Wow.
1: And Pastor Bill, I've seen them, but now I know they were the beings that they call grays. It looked exactly like the beings I saw. But remember, when I first saw it, I said, this ain't real. Because it plays with your mind. But when I got that confirmation from, you know, the next day from another staff worker, and they said they witnessed the flying saucer coming in and landing on the football field, I said, But what I found out, I was listening to certain programs, and they were saying a lot of UFOs, for some reason, appears after lightning and thunderstorms.
0: Wow. Cover.
1: Yes. And Pastor Bill, that was my personal experience. And I had several others, and I'm just saying, But you know, more important than anything, no matter what they say, I believe strongly that it can't take my belief away, because I know that word. And I know we're in a season of heavy, you know, deception, delusion.
0: Yes. And you're going to be shocked then when you see the movie. I'm not going to give away anything, but you will be pleasantly surprised when you see the movie there. I want to show people something. People, let's go to Revelation. Revelation chapter 16. I did this when I taught the book of Revelation. I want to show y'all that disclosure day was in the Bible. I just loaded up a video the other day. I called it the real disclosure day. Because in the Bible, we're going to see a disclosure, a revealing. And it's not going to be a part human, part supernatural. These will be completely supernatural beings. Now, listen to this. I read this when I taught the book of Revelation, been probably over a year ago. Hey, Sister Grace, a year ago, about this. It's in Revelation, chapter 16, verses 12 through 14. This is the real disclosure day. So this is, let me set this up. This is very near the end of the wrath of God. There's the wrath of the Lamb, the trumpets. And there's the wrath of God, the vials, the bowls of Revelation chapter 16. That's what we're in here. We're reading about the sixth angel pouring out his vial. And I've been told that a vial is different than a bowl. But if you call it a bowl or a vial, hey, I'm not going to fight with you. So this is during the pouring out of God's wrath, which is the vials of the bowl. This is very near the end of God's wrath. God's wrath doesn't happen during the 7 years, neither does the Lamb's wrath happen during the 7 years. It happens after the 7 years are over. Listen to what Scripture says. Revelation 16 and 12. And the sixth angel poured out his vial of bowl upon the great river Euphrates, and the water there was dried up, that the way of the kings of the east might be prepared. There's a battle that's coming. And that big battle is going to be called the Battle of Armageddon, where all the nations of the earth will be gathered together in the Valley of Megiddo, to fight against Jesus and us as we come from heaven. Now listen to the rest of this, verse 13. And I saw three unclean spirits like frogs come out of the mouth of the dragon, as Satan. Satan has an unclean spirit in him. I believe it is the messenger of Satan that was sent to buffet Paul in the flesh. It says, the mouth of the dragon, and out of the mouth of the beast, the Antichrist, the man of sin, and out of the mouth of the false prophet. So these two will be demonly possessed, demonically possessed, but Satan will not be the one who will be inside of the Antichrist. We have taught that in years past, that Satan will possess the Antichrist, enter into him, take over him, and control him. No, it will be a supernatural spirit, but it will not be Satan himself. Now, yes, Satan will talk to him in the ear like he did Adam and Eve in the garden, right? But he will not enter into him and possess him. That will be left up to another spirit. Verse 14, for they are the spirits of devils, there it is, working miracles, which go forth unto the kings of the earth, disclosure day, and of the whole world, disclosure day. Mm-hmm. These spirits will come out of these three beings, the false prophet, Satan, and the beast. They will appear, become solid, and they will appear to the kings of the earth and the whole world. And what will they do when they appear? They will work miracles, that's supernatural right. Miracles, right? So, it says, and go forth unto the kings of the earth and of the whole world. Why? To gather them to the battle of that great day of God Almighty. That is the battle of Armageddon. So, like we've seen in so many movies before, Independence Day and the other movies, where these spacecrafts come to the earth and mankind begins to do or war it out with supernatural beings coming from outer space, that is a lead up or run in to Jesus coming from heaven with us, right? And we're waiting for these plagues to finish. We're hovering over the earth in between the sixth and the seventh trumpet for that plague to be finished of the seventh trumpet and the last bowl to be poured out. And then during that time, the nations of the earth are being gathered together by these three supernatural beings to go over to the Valley of Megiddo in the Middle East to get ready to fight the Battle of Armageddon against him or this invasion from outer space. And that invasion will be Jesus and us coming from outer space, because Christ will be on his way to the earth to destroy those who are destroying the earth and to begin his millennial reign on the earth. That is the true disclosure. So now, knowing this from Scripture, as a Christian, if they were to pull out part supernatural, part a human beings, and they tell you that we seated you here, we put you here, it should not overthrow your faith, because look at everything that Jesus says he wants or going to do, Satan doesn't. Jesus said, Jerusalem is mine. Satan said he's going to take Jerusalem to be his. God says he's going to stand in the temple in Jerusalem and proclaim himself as God to the world. Satan says, I'm going to stand in that temple and proclaim myself as God to the world. Jesus says, I'm going to put a mark in your forehead. It's going to be the Father's new name. Satan says, I'm going to have them put a mark in their forehead and on their right hand. So you can see, disclosure day. You can see it. Satan saying, I'm going to jump the gun. You say you're going to present the real supernatural beings, and they're going to work miracles together, people together, to the Battle of Megiddo to fight against you. He says, I'm going to jump the gun. I'm going to present part human, part supernatural beings before you allow the true spirits that's going to do your will and gather the nations together to happen, to overthrow. Oh. As a counterfeit, did everything that Jesus tried to do, Satan has a counterfeit.
1: Well, Pastor Bill, that was, I'm glad you shared that. What I'm about to say is a story for people to practice their own discernment. Pastor yes. Bill, there was one evening, one night. It was a sunny night. The temperature was about 75 to 80 degrees. Mm-hmm. And I was sitting outside, really relaxed, sitting in this lawn chair type in this yard. And all of a sudden, I felt something on my right hand, like taking my right hand. Then all of a sudden, I felt my left hand, same thing happen. So as I looked to my right, I seen this little being. Then I looked to my left, the same thing. Wow. So all of a sudden, they started taking me somewhere. About 50 yards ahead, Pastor Bill, I saw this big, big object, oval object-shaped thing. And in my mind, I knew it was a flying saucer. So as they're taking me there, remember, they had my right hand. I had no strength, but they were a lot smaller than I was. So all of a sudden, as they're taking me, I heard them talk. They went like, me, me, me, me, me, me, me. Like that type of language. Yeah. Like me, me, me, me, me, me, me. And I said, oh, no, don't tell me they're going to take me to their flying saucer. So all of a sudden, fear struck my mind. I started to think of all kind of things. So we're about 25 yards away from the flying saucer. And for some reason, I looked at them both and I said, can I ask you something? And one of them said, me, me, me, me, me. So apparently he said, yes. I said, before you take me in your flying saucer, could we stop at the supermarket so I could get a watermelon? Pastor Bill, all of a sudden, they let my hands go. They looked at me and they said, and this was clear, leave him alone. Leave him alone. Leave him alone.
0: Wow. Wow. Hey, Pastor Bill. What's interesting? you haven't seen the movie and you bring this up, I'm going to have to say it. Spoiler alert, cover your ears, whatever. However you have to do. There's a lady in the movie. She gets on television. Yeah. And as soon as she began to give this report, she starts clicking.
1: It's not true. It's not true.
0: Perfect with what you just said. Come here. I'm telling you, this is what they did in the movie. And from my understanding from the reports on the movie, is that they are revealing things that has been revealed to them that have met these beings over the decades.
1: So, yes, sir. Yes, sir.
0: What?
1: Hey, Pastor Bill, share that sound they make again.
0: It went.
1: That's the same sound.
0: This is the thing. A lot of things they do in the movie
1: yes.
0: is teachers to things in the Bible. Like, for instance, they're going to involve birds and animals in communication with the humans. Birds and animals. There's going to be some ESP telepathy involved. There's going to be an impartation of skills and thing through animals. Now, we know the serpent talked to Eve. We know the donkey spoke. And I'm trying to remember, is there any other incidents where God spoke through animals or reptiles, of birds. I know he made the, what was it, a raven? Bring them in food, I think in the morning, in the afternoon. So they're going to use birds and animals in this movie. And the thing that you have to be careful about, and I try to be careful about when I watch movies that have a story or a series that have supernatural powers in them. Because those powers could actually be real powers of supernatural beings that we know nothing about.
1: That's right.
0: Like when you watch a good one, it's Flash. When you watch Flash, you know, there's a Killer Frost, there's Vibe, there's Cicada, there's Flash himself, there's the woman that has ESP, can read your mind. All of these supernatural powers going on, and humans are using them instead of supernatural beings. We know if Jesus wants to impart by the Holy Spirit, according to 1 Corinthians 12, some kind of supernatural gift to you, he can do that. He can absolutely do that. But the thing that we have to be aware of is when we watch these movies, even the one that had the Transformers, I can't remember the last one that had that mechanical ape. He looked so real. And these creatures in there look so real. And they're speaking with intelligence. That part is where AI comes in. I think that that was a lead in to AI that is coming and being released into the world. That this is showing us that eventually they're going to release machines in the earth to do these same things, to interact and speak to us and respond like humans. And that's going to throw us off because there is a possibility that the image that is made of the Antichrist, that it will be an AI, and the false prophet will cause as many who will not worship that image to be put to death. So wow. There's not really going to be Antichrist worshiping a physical human being that's going to be possessed by a fallen spirit. There's going to be worship of possible AI.
1: Pastor,
0: and if you don't do it, if you don't do it, they're going to put you to death. So go ahead.
1: Yeah, there's this guy who I believe is trustworthy. That comes on every Thursday on a YouTube channel. Mm-hmm. But he's pretty consistent. And I guess he has a high position in government. But what he was saying, for the last 20 years, there's been 17 famous news reporters on air who they're absolutely aliens. They are not humans.
0: Wow, I've heard that. They're reptiles and so forth.
1: You heard that too, Pastor Bill?
0: Yes, sir. Yes, sir. Yes, sir. I've heard that there has been what you call it, cloning of some people that died or that was difficult, that they wanted to get out of the way, that they cloned them. I know this. They've cloned Dolly the sheep. They've cloned cows. And ain't no telling what else they've cloned. So that may factor into the last days also. It may come out that clones. So it may be proven beyond a shadow of a doubt. Now they have, well, they had it years ago, but it'll resurface again. Now they have the technology to go into the egg, into the single egg before it is fertilized, and implement stuff in the egg and make what they call them conditioned babies, not conditioned. Make your own baby. Do things to children before their egg is even fertilized.
1: Jeez.
0: They're going to.
1: They say you can choose their personality, how they look.
0: Yeah, they took an experiment and they took, I don't know how they did it, the voice box out of a duck and put it in a chicken. And I think they reversed the thing into the duck. And the duck sounds like a chicken, and the chicken sounds like a duck.
1: What it tells me, boy, without God, we're going to be lost.
0: Without God. And you think about that person out there that's a non-believer. They're ready. We, you know, we're built to be conditioned to believe in the supernatural. We're built, we're built in the likeness and the image of Almighty God. So we're built and conditioned to be conformative to supernatural things.
1: Yes.
0: Question is, what supernatural thing will get to you and conform you? Will it be Jesus? Yep, my Lord, my Lord. Will it be Jesus or will it be something man-made? Oh, right quick, before we finish, let's go to 1 Timothy 4. I'm going to show y'all what Jesus talked about this in the last time, right, that these seducing spirits would come and the doctrines of devils would come. And he talks about a departing from the faith. I'm going to give it to you in scripture. So it's in 1 Timothy chapter 4, starting at verse 1. It says, now the Spirit, that's capital S, that's the Holy Spirit. Now the Spirit speaks expressly. He's telling you specifically concerning this time. Now the Spirit speaking expressly that in the latter times, in the last days, some, not all, some shall depart from the faith. Why are they going to depart from the faith? They're going to giving heed to seducing spirits and doctrines of devils. Doctrines of devils could be a presentation of these part human, part supernatural spirits, right? Doctrines of devils. Now, we normally call them disembodied spirits, right? And we know Revelation 16, 12 through 14 says they will give heed. Now, this could also be before Revelation 16, 12 through 14, that they will give heed to seducing spirits and doctrines of devils. And it specifically says doctrines or teachings from devils, teachings from devils. It could be that even these part human, part supernatural beings are possessed and that they can be led to say things if they so appear on the earth and give false doctrines and false teachings like, you know, Jesus is not real. Jesus is not God. You know, we put you here. It could be, very well be. So I'm saying this, prepare yourself. It should, of course, if you see a supernatural being, I cannot say, oh, what's wrong with you? You got your mouth hanging open because you saw a supernatural being. Hey, look at what happened to Ezekiel in Ezekiel chapter 2, verse, I think, 1 and 2. When this the angel appeared to him, he did a belly flop face down. It so overwhelmed him to see this supernatural being. So I cannot fault you and say that you're wrong if you're overwhelmed if you see a supernatural being. Just don't fall for the supernatural being. It should reinforce to us that the God that we serve is true. If you see it a supernatural being, right, you know God created it. You know that God is true.
1: Wow. Once again, if you're just tuning in, we're with Pastor Bill Verdell in a really interesting topic. In the last days, there's going to be so many ways that we could be deceived. So, yes. Pastor Bill, along with the movie, being a pastor, what did you get out of it to share with the flock?
0: Oh, I'm glad you bring that up, Brother Greg. I didn't write that down on my note, but I'm glad you bring it up. Here's the problem. There is no easy way to say to anybody, you're not getting what you need to be getting. If your church, here we are in the end times. I mean, we're real close. It appears that we're real close to confirming this 7-year peace treaty. If you're not being taught the prophetic, if you have not been taught the book of Revelation, shame on your leadership. If your leadership saw this coming, Disclosure Day, they knew the move was coming. Who don't know about Disclosure Day before it happened and now it has been released? And nobody in your church organization has stood up to say anything against this movie, shame on them. Because I'm telling you, there are some things they're going to show you in that movie. I'm telling you, if your brain ain't locked into Jesus, it's going to be a problem. Keep ourselves focused on Jesus Christ. Amen. It's going to be issues if you go to see this movement. A lot of people, a lot of pastors think, well, I just won't say nothing about it. I ain't going to give credit to it. It ain't a question of whether you're going to give credit to it. If you speak on it, you may save somebody from falling away from Christ if you speak on this movie and let them know the Bible says there was already going to be a disclosure day. Whether Satan jumped the gun and do it before Jesus says it's going to be done his way, then that remains to be seen. But we already have a disclosure day. At least show them Revelation 16, 12 through 14 that this is going to happen. Don't leave them hanging and just say, I ain't going to talk about that foolishness. Yeah, foolishness. That foolishness that may cost somebody their salvation because you didn't even speak on it. Speak on it. And that's just like the book of Revelation. Here it is. We're deep in the Bible prophecy. We're very close to beginning of 7 years. And a lot of Christians have never even been taught the book of Revelation. They're afraid. The leadership, I'm telling you what's going to happen. Ezekiel 34 is what's going to happen. Those leaders who will not let somebody come in that knows the truth and teach the truth to their congregation, Jesus is going to move them. Read Ezekiel 34. He's going to bring in people into your church. If you're a denomination, he's going to bring in some that's non-denomination. If you're non-denomination, he's going to bring in some that's denomination. If you're all black church, he's going to bring in a Hispanic or a Native American or a white person to teach it over your church. Because at the same time, Jesus is going to be teaching these supernatural truths of what's going to happen. He's going to be breaking barriers, color barriers, denomination barriers, non-denomination barriers, where people like me could not come in unless you've been to the Baptist School of Association, unless you've been to the Church of God in Christ School of training, you know, to train you. You can't stand before our people unless you've been trained the way we want you to be trained. Jesus is going to knock that domino over, and he's going to keep on rolling till he get rid of all of the dominoes, the people that are blocking him, sending people into that organization to tell them the truth. Now, pastors, get on the ball. Get in prayer. Ask around. If you don't know yourself, if you can't do it yourself, apostle down, because there are some apostles out there, many of them, that don't understand the book of Revelation. I just heard somebody the other day speaking on the book of Revelation. They don't understand the book of Revelation, and they don't understand that it could cost you your salvation, according to Revelation chapter 22 and verses 18 and 19, and in particular verse 19, if you take away from the words of the prophecy book, God will take your name out of the book of life. So I'm telling you, this thing about us four and no more is going to have to be broken. Because Brother Bill, by the grace of God, is going to walk up into somebody's church that under normal circumstances, they would have never invited me for whatever reason, the denomination, color, whatever. I'm going to walk into that place if the Lord allows me to live. And I will not be the only one. And I'm telling you, Jesus is going to set the house in order. He's going to remind the leadership, I'm in charge of this thing. They're my folks. Those are my sheep that I put you to shepherd over. Don't think they're yours. And I'm telling you,
1: that's right.
0: Head on road. Pastors, get ready. Prepare yourself to yield to the Spirit.
1: Pastor Bill, if there's a Christian out there who decides to go to the movie, would you recommend that they pray first over themselves before they watch the movie?
0: True, because it's like scary movies. I don't watch them because they always show you the evil winning over the good. Just like old Jason, he got destroyed, and then they showed, what's the name with the glove? Friday the 13th or something. Freddy Krueger. Yeah, Freddy, you just can't kill it. No matter what, you can't kill it. And then the priest goes, so was that the one he told my... told the spirit to enter into him? Yeah, don't do that. Don't invite a spirit. Now, let me say this real quick. A spirit, if you're born again, a spirit cannot take over your body. It can buffet you in the flesh. It can come and do things through your flesh, even though you're born again of the Holy Spirit. That's what happened to Paul. God sent a spirit to buffet him in the flesh. and cause him physical problems in the flesh. Because whatever it was, the people could see it. And he said, you saw it, my infirmity, but you still receive me as an angel of the Lord. Now, can a spirit that was cast out of you, that was called a familiar spirit, before you came to Christ, can he come back and still function through you? Yes, through your flesh. Because that's what Romans 6 is all about. Whoever you yield yourself service to obey, that is your master. If you yield to that spirit that God has cast out of you, if you yield to that spirit that God has broken the influence of that spirit over your mind, if you yield to that spirit the things you used to do, it can cause you to do it again in the flesh because you yielded to it. Not because it can take over your mind, not because it can enter into your spirit, because the Holy Spirit is in there, but it can cause you to do things in the flesh that you used to do when you were under the power of that spirit. Be very, very careful. Pray it up before you go see this movie. Make sure your heart is back with the Lord.
1: Well, Pastor Bill, this was, did you plan this? Or do you believe it was the Holy Spirit that wanted you to speak about this topic?
0: I believe it's the Holy Spirit because I only planned for like the first 10 minutes to talk about Disclosure Day. I didn't plan on reading the scriptures and doing all the talking, but that's the way it played out. The movie, if you are a non-believer, Brother Greg, you're in trouble. This movie has powerful influence. I ain't going to give you the whole thing, but they're going to show you things. Absolutely going to show you things that's going to make you question. Yeah.
1: So
0: yeah. Roswell and other crashes, they're going to show you things. And I'm not promoting them.
1: My title.
0: You need to know. Go ahead.
1: So my final question for you, what would you recommend if a person does go see it, or if a Christian is becoming more aware of this type of movie, what would you recommend that the Christian should look out for?
0: All right. If you're a Christian and you go see this movie and it shakes you, remember Revelation 16:12-14. It's going to happen. Now, you know, man always got a twist on things, but Jesus has told you it's going to happen. It should not shake you. It should not shake you. Another thing is Bible prophecy. Bible prophecy is critical because Revelation 19:10 tells you that Jesus says that it is prophecy, the spirit of prophecy, that confirms or proves who he is. Keep your eyes on the prophecy. The peace treaty is still about to be confirmed. They're going to divide Jerusalem. They're talking more and more about the Temple Mount. They're going to hammer out this peace treaty. Then you're going to see the Antichrist. He's going to be revealed in that he's going to do some certain things before he invades Jerusalem at the midpoint. He's going to try to invade Jerusalem before the midpoint of 7 years. The Bible says, as soon as the league of peace is made with him, he will immediately go against him and try to break it. So we're looking for a man from the north of Jerusalem. That's what the Bible says his place is. That as soon as this peace treaty is confirmed, that he will try everything in his power to break it. Before the midpoint of the 7 years, he will give a small invasion. He will be turned back by the ships of Chittim. All of this is in Daniel chapter 11, verses 28 through 31. The ships of Chittim will turn him back. He'll go back to his land to the north. Then he will get the nations of Ezekiel 38 to come with him the second time from the north. We'll see this. Cameras will be there. The news will be there. We will see these two invasions by the Antichrist. And the person that's leading that invasion is the Antichrist. Now, others say it's King Charles. And others say it's President Trump and so forth. We will know beyond a shadow of a doubt when the peace treaty is confirmed and we see this man try to invade Jerusalem with a small invading force. And the ships of Chittim, an island now called Cyprus, will turn him around. He'll go back into his homeland. Whoever that happens to, that is the Antichrist. And these things that are prophesied in the Bible is to strengthen our faith in the Word of God. Don't you think it's interesting that in Matthew 24, that Jesus says he's going to let false Jesuses and false Christ prophets come on the scene and work miracles for the sole purpose of deceiving those who would not receive the love of the truth. And he says, see, I have told you before these things happen that they're going to happen so that you will not be deceived. That's what Bible prophecy is all about. That lets you know whatever's going on around you spiritually, Jesus is still proving himself to the church and to the world through the prophetic word. That's why the prophetic word will be critical, absolutely critical in the last days that you understand Bible prophecy. And that's why I say, God help you if your church is not teaching you Bible prophecy. You're behind the proverbial eight ball, and there may be things that overpower you. And God forbid that that leadership be the cause of that. Lord, if you have to move them, then you got to do what you got to do. Don't let people go down because of the hardness of the heart of the leadership who will not listen to what your Holy Spirit is telling them to tell your people to prepare them for what is coming. Because we're going to see more spiritual stuff than we have ever seen since the days of the apostles.
1: Well, Pastor Bill, not to praise the man at all, but I must share with you that since you've been talking about the last days and the heavy deception that's now upon this planet, the way that you have worded it, expressed it, is getting stronger. I believe this is part of your calling, Pastor Bill, because your delivery has really amped up, and only God could do that. You can't do that on your own.
0: You're absolutely right. Jesus, we were talking about this the other day in our messages that we're doing, that in these last days, we see an increase of spiritual power. We see an increase of knowledge of the supernatural. And Jesus is letting this happen. Remember, nothing happens without Jesus say so. He either makes sure it happens or he allows it to happen. Jesus says, I kill and I heal. I wound and I make alive, and there is none that can deliver out of my hands. Jesus is in complete control no matter what Satan reveals, but at the same time, Jesus is allowing us to be tempted, but we have to remember whatever he allows us to be tempted with, he will never allow us to be tempted above what we are able to withstand. He will never tempt you with the supernatural beings to leave him, right? Because he knows you can withstand this. If you get the right teaching, if you have the right understanding of the word of God, you should not move. You should not move, no matter what happens, no matter what you're being shown, because Jesus has given us the best of the thing to follow, which is Bible prophecy, which proves that Jesus is who he says he is. That's why it's so critical. That's why I'm saying, if they say, if they show these aliens and they say, we put you here, and then the pre-trib rapture doesn't happen, boy, you talking about going to be a big hit to the body of Christ. And then they come right back and say, we told you, if the Bible was true, then why were you not taken out of the earth? We put you here. I can see it happening. And I can see so many's faith being overthrown because somebody taught them wrong prophecy, and they will answer for that. They will answer for that. All of us, me, you, Brother Greg, any of us, not only just Bible prophecy, that has taught anything in God's word that is wrong and caused people to fall away, and we got to correct it. And that still may have some people that don't come back even after we correct it, but it will clear you. It will clear you with the Lord. And we all try to do our best in teaching the word of God and understanding the word of God. But I'm telling you, if somebody show you something that you've taught in the word that's wrong, you better listen to them. At least take the time and search it out to see if what they told you is true or what you're saying is true or in their wrong. Search it out. Just don't dismiss it And don't dismiss it through your words. Search it out and dismiss it through scripture. And then, if you can, teach it. Well, somebody showed me such and such, right? And I'm going to show you why that's wrong. You are obligated through the word of God, if there is dissension in the body of Christ, to teach what is true. To teach what is true. And if you don't do that and you have that knowledge, God is going to hold that against you. Amen, amen. You're right. Amen, amen. So, no fellowship, friendships, church relationships going to be broken by you teaching something contrary than other churches or people that you may be in conjunction with or in covenant with, but so be it. If you have to teach the truth and it causes people to fall away from you or churches to part, then let them part because it's true. Not because it's a lie, but because it's true. Because you're going to stand before the Lord and give an account of everything you taught out of God's word on Judgment Day.
1: Hey, Pastor Bill, feel free to introduce the guest that's on the beside of you there, if you like. I mean, the person next to you. Please feel free to introduce the person next to you, if you like.
2: Oh,
1: that's a good one.
0: Jesus is the Lord. Yeah, that's good. We got the whole thing. I'm gonna let you speak to that. One thing could absolutely happen.
1: That's what I mean.
0: To entertain strangers, for some of you, entertain angels unaware.
1: That's right.
0: It could absolutely happen.
1: And Rebecca said it was Jesus and the Holy Spirit.
0: That'll work. Better them two than anybody else.
1: Hey, Pastor Bill, and I think sometimes, you know, if we share afterwards, I think with these serious topics, it's good to have laughter to it, because if you're too tight and too serious, you know, that could take you under.
0: True. There have been times. Things have happened to me, spiritual things. Like one time I was driving down the road, and I can't remember if I was praying in the spirit or what was going on. I was driving down the road, and all of a sudden it felt like my spirit came out of my face just like this and went back into my face.
1: I believe.
0: And I had a moment of as they would say, a loop in time. I said, what just happened? And it felt almost like the car stopped for a second and then took off again.
1: Hey, Pastor Bill, yes.
0: I don't know. Like my wife be talking about, I'm crazy anyway. I don't know if that was something that happened in my brain, but that's what I felt. And that was very, very weird. Took me a while to stop thinking about that.
1: Yeah. Hey, Pastor Bill, I would be in stores or even in my home. And I would share with Rebecca, when I'm walking, it feels like I'm walking backwards and forward at the same time. I can't explain it. So one day it happened at a supermarket. And when I came out of the supermarket to express it to Rebecca, she said there was a lady next door, I mean next to us in a car, looking at me like I was crazy. But what I believe can happen, we can be in the physical plane, but our minds might be in the spirit where there's no time and space. There's no, so it would appear that I'm walking backwards and forward at the same time because it's not linear.
0: Yes. There are people that has these out-of-body experiences. They tell you what it feels like at the moment their spirit pops outside their bodies, things that they're seeing while they have their natural eyes open. They're seeing through the realm. That happened in the Bible on several occasions, that someone saw through physical eyes into the spirit realm. So I truly expect it in the last days to become more prevalent in the body of Christ, as Jesus has to show us things, maybe where to run to, maybe where don't go here, and this is why, and then show us why not, or go here, and this is why, that we're going to start seeing the supernatural and dreams and visions, Jesus said in the book of Acts. In the last days, I will speak to my people. Old men will dream dreams. Young men will see visions. On my handmaids, I'll pour out my spirit, and they will prophesy. These things must be fulfilled.
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0: 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I'm also on Women in Ministry TV on YouTube and Facebook. 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And you will catch me every Wednesday at 8 a.m. Central Standard Time. And my wife will come on at 10 a.m. Central Standard Time every Wednesday on Women in Ministry TV. You can also get in touch with Sister Jacqueline Battle, who is the founder of Women in Ministry TV, whether you're man or woman, right? If you want your ministry to go out there to more places, please do this. You got two Facebook channels, two YouTube channels, and two other channels with Sister Jacqueline. And then you have Brother Greg here with the One Source Network, who could probably throw you out there on some radio channels too to help get your word heard. So please contact these two ministries, join, and start doing what the Lord called you to do.
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0: know about a problem that is in our backyard. It is happening in our neighborhoods. It is happening in our school systems. It is happening everywhere we turn, at the local grocery store, at the Walmart. No matter where you go, this intersects your life. Now, you may not be aware of it, but today I'm going to inform you what you can do about it. What options are out there, at least what's going on in the state of Texas, to fight this, and how we can get involved around here. What we will do, I'm sure much will come of this. So we're going to take just a second, and I'm going to do a disclaimer here. I'm going to say the thoughts, views, and opinions of anyone on this broadcast today may or may not be the thoughts, views, and opinions of any sponsor, staff, or owner of this radio station. So we are coming at you from WUCC 99.9 FM, Williston, South Carolina, with a Battle Ready special edition. Today, our topic is the ugly damage of sex trafficking. Mm-hmm. I need to know, anybody out there that has not taken just a minute to share this, it will be uploaded to YouTube afterwards, but right now we are live on Facebook on Battle Ready 999 FM. Please take just a minute and share this. Afterwards, you can find it on YouTube, and I want to encourage you to share this. All right, I'm going to open with prayer, unless either of you want to do it.
1: Go ahead.
0: All right. Father, I thank you for this opportunity. I thank you for this radio station and every listener that is available at this moment. I thank you, Father, for the rebroadcast and each heart that will be touched. Father, I ask you to speak to the trafficker. I ask you to speak to the victim. I ask you to speak to the families. I ask you to speak to the young minds and hearts that are affected by this, male or female, God, that could be trafficked at any point, have been, or currently are in that situation. God, I ask you to move on the hearts of the people that are involved in this whole commodity moving system, God, and I ask you to intervene on behalf of your people, God. I ask you to help them to wake up, this to shake them up and understand how real this is. And I ask you, Lord, to bless the ministry of homeofhopetexas.org.
1: Yes,
0: what
1: Lord.
0: These people are doing to intervene in the lives and help heal the lives of these that have been trafficked. I ask you, Lord, for your divine protection as Rodney travels the places that he must go over the next few months. God, I ask you to protect him, to shelter him on his left and his right, in front of him, behind him, above him, and below him, Lord God. I ask you to assign those angels that are warring on his behalf, on your behalf, for your kingdom, what your justice being served in these locations means, God. I ask you for your divine protection. And I ask you, Father, I plead your blood, Jesus, over every family represented in this studio and every listener over the airwaves. God, we call back and claim back the airwaves now and ask, Jesus, Lord, for your truth to go forth in Jesus' name.
1: Yes.
2: Amen.
0: All right. I will. I need to turn that. Go ahead. Talk.
1: Happy New Year, everyone. We're glad to be back with you. We are discussing a very, it could be called a volatile topic, but it is a topic that touches more homes and more lives than we would like to think about. I met Rodney in Kentucky, and he has been dear to my heart ever since. He brings a message that we as parents need to listen very closely to. We as grandparents also, because our children are a commodity to these people. And we want to be able to tell you about it, to tell you that there is hope, to tell you that there is a place to go. So before we do that, what we usually do here on Battle Ready is we have just a moment. We talk about a struggle that we've been through, or a battle, or how God has miraculously came through for us. And for me, it is, I have really thought this week about how many times I tell people about what God's doing for them or what God will do for them. But sometimes I forget that I should be listening to what I'm saying. Because sometimes I get thinking, I've not been feeling well. And I've thought, okay, Lord, I'm just not up to it right now. But God's not waiting for me to be up to it.

0: Mm-hmm. I'm supposed to be up to it all the time.
1: Amen.
0: And he's waiting on my yes. And I realized that there were places I went this weekend that my body said no. One of them was to Operation Freedom that we went to on Friday.
1: Mm-hmm.
0: And the way I felt was, Connie, stay in the bed, cover up, and just relax. And it was a long day. But I was so blessed by being there. And if I had not have said yes, I would have missed a blessing.
1: Amen.
0: And also a reminder. Connie, you know all this. You tell this to everybody else. When are you going to start listening to what you're telling everyone?
1: Amen.
0: So that's kind of what I've been through this week.
1: Yes. You know, that's great. That's fantastic. And as you know, I travel the country raising funds for the Home of Hope, Texas.
0: Yes.
1: For these adolescent survivors of human sex trafficking. And sometimes that comes with a price.
0: Mm.
1: The stress and, you know, the burden, always being on the road. Some people look at that and think, you know, how great that is, how fun that would be. Mm. How, and there are blessings behind it. But you encounter spiritual battles.
0: Oh, yes.
1: In every city. And I recently visited my hometown, or I say my hometown, it was a town that I'd lived in for 20 years. And I faced one of the most ugly spiritual battles at that moment over the Christmas season,
0: mm-hmm.
1: where the enemy and the devil just tried to attack everything of my progress and everything that I had done to move forward. The enemy trying to sneak in, especially around Christmas time,
0: oh,
1: which
0: yes.
1: is, you know, dear to my wife and my kids, and it's a very special time. Well, the enemy tried to sneak in, and he tried to use some of the things that I struggled with in the past to prevent my future
0: yes.
1: from happening and prevent the destiny that God had for me to reach this nation through my message and through the anointing that God has put on my heart and that God has put in me. The enemy tried to steal that from me. He tried to trip me up. And although at times we may trip and we may stumble, we may fall,
0: yes.
1: it's not about falling.
0: No.
1: That ain't the part
0: Mm-mm.
1: that matters
0: no.
1: anymore. What matters is how we react to a situation
0: That's
1: and
0: right.
1: move forward from it. So when we come under those spiritual attacks, that isn't who God wants us to be. The person God wants us to be is who we're going to be the day after.
0: Yes.
1: How do you deal with those spiritual attacks? And are you going to allow the enemy to continually steal your joy? No. That's not who we are. That's the old man.
0: That's right. Right.
1: And we deal, everybody deals with that day in and day out. You've got the old man. We call him Jerry in my life. the man by the name of Ron McFarland. He's a fantastic preacher.
0: Mm-hmm.
1: And he's been a spiritual mentor to me here lately. But he put it in perspective. He said, let's look at it this way. He says, the old man, the one that you're so guilty and so shameful of, he said, that ain't you. He said, this is the man mm-hmm. that God's called with
0: yes.
1: the anointing. You are Rodney McCoy, the man that holds the anointing of Jesus Christ in your ministry. That old man, his name's Jerry, he's not you.
0: That's right.
1: He said, so the things that you struggle with and the things that happen, that's not you doing it. He said, you can step right back. He said, anytime you have a spiritual problem, he said, you can step right back into your anointing immediately and continue forward what God is doing in your life. And that's what we got to realize. As Christians, we're going to have our ups and downs. The person that tries to hold us down, that isn't the anointed one mm-hmm. that God's called.
0: No.
1: That's the man we keep buried. That's Jerry.
0: Right.
1: That's
0: right.
1: The liar. He's the one that causes destruction. He's the one that gave you your false identity for all those years. But he is not the one God has called.
0: I had this conversation with one of my dear sisters at church yesterday, and we were talking about to really know that God loves us,
2: mm-hmm.
0: and that all that He could use us with all the messed up muck that we had been in. And I told her, I said, you know, the thing is, when we come to God and we give it to Him, He forgets everything we ever did. We have a clean slate.
2: That's right.
0: But the enemy keeps saying, do you remember? Do you remember? It is not God that reminds us of our past. It is the enemy. And when he does, my statement is, yes, I remember. But God doesn't, and that's all that matters.
2: Yes.
0: So like you say, that person that you buried.
2: Mm-hmm.
0: We've got to let him stay buried. And with our yes, there is a price. Anybody that says yes to the Lord and thinks it's going to be easy, they are fooling themselves.
2: That's right.
0: Because you put a target on your back when you say yes.
2: Amen.
0: But God is there. He goes before us. He fights our battles. And if we truly believe that and we give it to God, we're human. We're going to stumble.
2: Mm-hmm.
0: We may even fall down. It's not that we fail. It's how we got back up.
2: That's right.
0: And that's what's important for us to remember, for everyone out there to remember. None of us are perfect.
2: That's right. Once God throws those things into the sea of forgetfulness. Right?
0: Yes.
2: So I heard Brother Ron tell me, Brother Ron McFarland, he said, you know, God grabs those things and he throws them into the sea of forgetfulness.
0: Yes.
2: Then he puts a sign up that says no fishing allowed.
0: Amen.
2: You know what that means?
0: Wonderful, yes.
2: You can never catch another one of those things out that he threw away. You can't fish there no more. It's not allowed. So we don't need to dwell on the things of the past. We live in the now. The anointing is here.
0: That's right.
2: It's before us. We are called to be men of Christ. And this is the now. This is the day of the Lord. Yesterday is no more. That old man, the one that always tries to cause problems in our lives, and for some of you, it's that old, the lady,
0: right.
2: Whoever that is, that causes those problems, that's not you.
0: No.
2: That is not you. God has called the real you to be the anointed son of Christ. And if you fall, you stand up immediately,
0: that's right.
2: Declare your life's blessings, and you move forward under the anointing of Christ Jesus.
0: That's right. And that's what we want our listeners to understand, too. None
2: Amen.
0: Of us are perfect. We've all fallen.
2: That's right.
0: We still trip.
2: That's right.
0: We still stumble.
2: Yep.
0: But it's the fact that God is there to grab our hand and balance us back out and say, come on, I'm here with you.
2: And you know what happens when you do that? The blessing on the other side of that is greater than that which you thought you fell away from.
0: That's right.
2: Right? The blessing God gives you, if you just stand back up and declare His glory and His greatness.
0: Hallelujah.
2: And walk back in His anointing, that blessing on the other side of that is greater than what you come out of. It'll happen like it happened. I'm a walking testimony of that. God has blessed me over and over and over and over. And miracles are happening in my life.
0: Oh, yes.
2: Absolute miracles. And it's not anything I'm doing. It's only the anointing of Jesus Christ.
0: Amen. Yes.
2: Leave it up to me. I'll destroy it every time.
0: That's right.
2: But with God's anointing applied to it,
3: yes,
2: miraculous miracles are happening.
3: So I don't really have a struggle to report or a strategy that God has given. I just got a praise report on all of this. I am living in a season right now where God told me things 20 years ago. He told me things 10 years ago. I prayed specific things 15, 16, 17 years ago, and they are happening. These things I am watching happen around me. So my praise report is God has shown me much. God has answered many prayers, and He is consistent. He is faithful. He is merciful. And my praise report is just to absolutely tout His glory, because we're living in a day and an hour where it is exciting to be alive. Now, when I first started hearing people say that, I got kind of scared. And the reason I got kind of scared was, you know, because we're facing things we've never faced. We're dealing with things we've never dealt with. But, you know, if we were not dealing with the things that we are dealing with, a lot of us wouldn't have made the decisions that we have made to fight.
4: That's right.
2: Amen.
3: And you can fight all day long, but the key to this is to fight God's way. And the way we do that is with His Word. His Word is alive and active and sharper than any two-edged sword, dividing as far as the soul and spirit, to the bone and marrow, judging the thoughts and intentions of the heart. That's Hebrews 4:12-13. And I just want to say, He knows what you're thinking. He knows what you're doing. And my mama used to say all the time, the road to hell is paved with good intentions.
4: Oh, yes.
3: And, you know, when she would say that, I would think, that's just awful.
4: Uh-huh.
2: Yeah.
3: It's just awful.
2: Yeah.
3: I'm going to do it, mama. I'm going to do it, mama. Mm-hmm. You know, that runs through our hearts. But now I've lived half a century now, and I look back over my life, and I realize how many things I didn't do. I realize how many things I didn't follow through on.
2: Right.
3: I realize how many things I was not obedient to. And I'm so thankful for His mercy. I'm so thankful for that grace. I'm so thankful. Not that it's an excuse to misbehave, but that I understand that it is exactly in place for people who are flawed and struggle with being obedient. And, you know, outside of Jesus, that means all of us. So a while ago, y'all were mentioning, you know, the imperfect lives that we live.
4: Yes.
3: And, you know, I'm just here to say that's true. That's true about all of us. And the sooner we wrap our head around that, decide that we will remain teachable, the quicker the Lord can get hold of us. So
4: yes.
3: I just praise God for the plan that He has, because it doesn't matter what B or C plan I've come up with, His plan A is always better.
4: Oh, yes.
3: So I'm just praising God for that. So I'm going to announce also we're having some technical issues.
2: Yeah.
3: There are some things going on, but I have uploaded the broadcast again. Don't know if it will work, but that's okay. I have the audio recording.
2: Right.
3: And at bare minimum, we'll go that route, but this will go out. So, and then afterwards I will upload this to YouTube as well. So here's what I want to say today. Somebody that you know has suffered in the industry that Rodney McCoy has decided to dedicate a good portion of his time to raise money for, fight for these young ones and the lives that are damaged by this. It affects the entire family. It affects the entire grouping of people, not just the family, anybody whose life that person touches. So the healing process is usually long and involved. So rather than me try to explain it, I am still a student of understanding all of this.
4: Yes.
3: But I also know that there's people right here.
2: Right.
3: In this area that have had to deal with a lot of this.
2: Mm-hmm.
3: Connie and I have had privy to quite a few disturbing stories over the course of the few years that we have been deliverance ministers.
4: Yes.
3: And while we're at that subject right here, if when Rodney begins to speak and he touches on anything that you've experienced in your past, if there has been an issue in your past or anything related to this subject and you need help, you've tried to work through it and you cannot, I want to encourage you to dial 803-761-7233. That is Spiritual Freedom Network, or you can go to spiritualfreedomnetwork.com. Somebody will call you back in a 24-hour period. Please leave a message. You can also go to the website and check out the videos of other people that have been set free from a multitude,
4: yes,
3: of things that have been their fault and things that have not been their fault. So my suggestion to you is do the research, because the day is coming when Jesus will be here to take us home or send us to hell, whichever we have decided to choose. And remember, folks, He loves us enough to let us choose. He
4: yes.
3: does not force His will on any of us, and each of us have to decide how we're going to handle that. So that decision should be made before that day arrives. So I want to encourage you to do so. So if you have an issue or something that is discussed here that bothers you, I would encourage you to email us at battleready999@gmail.com. You can find us also on Instagram. And like I said, it will be uploaded to Studio WUCC later on a YouTube channel. So, all right, now at this point, I think I'm just going to cut you loose, Mr. Rodney McCoy. And what I want you to talk about is the things that you know the Lord's saying to you right now. the things that you are facing, the things that you are dealing with, but explain to them what Home of Hope is and what you do in Texas and what, sure, what those things are that you see.
2: So the Home of Hope Texas is a long-term aftercare program for survivors of human trafficking, specifically adolescent girls. And the Home of Hope Texas is licensed for the ages of 8 to 18. And that's a long-term aftercare. So this is a ranch, a place where these adolescent girls can come and live and get healing and get help for some of the trauma that they faced for being trafficked. It sits on a 39-acre ranch. There's horses there. There's people on staff 24/7. Mm. So they get their food, clothing, shelter, private education, doctor care. They do their therapy there. Mm. There's equine therapy there, which is, for those listening, that's the therapy using horses, which has been proven to be very effective for those that have trauma. And so this is a place where they come and live, and they get everything that they need for, you know, there's not any specified amount of time, but we'd like to say 6 to 9 months. Some require more time, some require less.
3: But the point is just for each person to get the help they need.
2: That's right. And long term. Mm-hmm. So you can't take someone who's been involved in this lifestyle and say, okay, here, you need 30 days or a couple weeks in a program. It takes a minimum of 6 months just to reprogram how the brain works. Mm. That doesn't happen overnight.
3: Because the things they're exposed to are beyond our ability to really look at as normal, right? I mean, if you would, lay out for a person who doesn't understand sex trafficking at all.
2: Yes.
3: What is a day in the life of someone who has lived through this looks like? You don't mean...
2: So this is trauma beyond anything that we can imagine. And to put this into perspective, imagine being conditioned, your mind being conditioned to a point where it cannot think on its own. Mm. So your every thought, your every movement, your every action is overshadowed by the trafficker or someone that is under the demonic presence that's over them. And so they wake up having to perform sex acts from the morning they wake up until the evening. At night, if they get rest, they're required to bring in a certain amount of dollars to their traffickers, which means they're raped over and over and over and over again. And if that doesn't happen, there's repercussions for that that could be leading up to death for them. A lot of them are tortured, they're beat, they go without food and water.
3: Something the Holy Ghost just spoke as you were talking. Before this whole world went COVID crazy, I say that quite a bit, right in that time frame when this COVID thing started taking flight, on the form that it has now, we were getting a lot of messages on our Messenger and Instagrams and TikToks and Facebook about people pulling up in parking lots and vans, or people following them around in Walmart, following them around in drugstores, grocery stores, and then women being abducted,
2: sure,
3: children being abducted. Men and women were observing this, and a lot of men got really up in arms about it, mm-hmm, locally and in other places. And here's what I want to connect the dots here, is that whole conversation was about one of the ways that women and children, boys and girls, end up in this sex trafficking situation. Is that correct?
2: Yeah. So let me put that in perspective.
3: Please.
2: For a lot of people. You hear about banks getting robbed.
3: Yes, sir.
2: Right? All the time. What are they going there for? For the money,
3: They
2: right?
3: want the money, yeah.
2: Right? And you believe that there's bank robbers all over the place, all over the country, right?
3: Yeah. Yes, sir.
2: Well, adolescent girls are a commodity in the sex business. So guess, just like there's people who are willing to stand up and rob a bank for that money, there are also people out there that have the same mindset. They don't see your daughter as a little girl. They don't see her as a child. They see her as a dollar sign.

0: Their mind is spiritually corrupt. They don't have the same feelings and emotion that a Christian does. They are of the devil. The devil's corrupted their the core of who they are as a person, and all they see is a dollar sign. And adolescents are a commodity in this country, so they're going to follow around, scope out the place, just like they scope a bank out, so they can get a hold of that money and then do what they need.
1: So you're saying when they look at another human life, they're already compromised.
0: Already.
1: Because that the way they view that human being, that other person, is their use, not their value.
0: That's exactly right. Mm-hmm. They see those adolescent girls as what they can get from them. Not what they can give, which is how a Christian thinks.
1: Right.
0: They see nothing but money. They don't care if it costs that young girl's life.
1: It doesn't matter.
0: That doesn't matter. Another one will come along.
1: I know that I've seen and heard or read reports also about that they give them just enough to keep them alive, because alive they make the money. They don't really necessarily want them to die, but if they die, they can just get another one. I've seen and heard enough about this now that I understand just the harshness and the abuse that is a part of this mind frame.
0: Yeah, traffickers, again, they think on a different mindset than we do. And it's almost impossible to understand the mind of a trafficker. And the only way that you do learn some of the things is through those that have been rescued and some of the stories that you hear that have happened. I have a good friend that goes by the name of JB. He is in charge of the Texas Counter Trafficking Initiative. And he is the one that goes out in the streets of Houston, in Texas, all over the country, really, wherever he's called to rescue an adolescent. He goes out and rescues these children. He finds them. He locates them in hotels or wherever that may be.
1: Hallelujah.
0: And he goes out and rescues them. And some of the things that he tells us that he has seen and other things that I've heard from girls that I know that have been around and been involved in this life, the horrific detail is something you can't even begin to imagine on your own unless you hear it. These girls are they're tortured. They're made to do things against their will because their minds have been reprogrammed, spiritually programmed, under a demonic force.
1: So I'm aware enough about this to know that most people don't, you know, when you're told in first and second grade what you want to do when you grow up, this wouldn't be on their bucket list.
0: Not even.
1: So you tell me how this process starts with the adolescent. How have you by experience seen them drawn to these situations outside of abduction? What are other methodologies that are used?
0: Absolutely. That's a good question. A lot of times a trafficker will pay attention to someone who feels neglected. These girls, they get into it with their parents or whatever the case may be, and they don't get along at home, or they're facing some problems at school. They don't fit in. Well, Mr. Trafficker comes along, and he meets up on the internet, and he's on Instagram or Snapchat, whatever the case may be, and he starts showing off his money and his gold rings and his car, and you know, all of a sudden, she's attracted to that. Those are things that mama don't have at home. Those are things my daddy don't give me. I mean, as a matter of fact, mama's always talking about what we don't have. Right? And I don't like when mama does that because I feel bad. Right? But I see Mr. Trafficker, he's got all the money. He's got all the cars. He has other beautiful women around. Right? And so guess what? Well, he reached out to me and asked me if I wanted to go shopping or if I wanted to hang out. And he bought me some new shoes. I haven't had a new pair of shoes in 6 months. So I think he kind of likes me. Right? And so what they do is they condition those girls.
1: Provide.
0: They provide. And there's a grooming process. A lot of traffickers have a network of other girls that are programmed and conditioned that when a new one comes in, he necessarily doesn't do it. He allows the other girls to do it that are involved in that network. They then groom that adolescent.
1: That's so heartbreaking.
0: And she then begins to feel like, oh, I'm part of a family now who mm-hmm. loves me, that has money, and they got a nice car, you know. And before you know it, she's so stuck in a lifestyle that she dreamed, that she never dreamed about yes. being in. She prays for the day that, and I'm not saying in every case, but in a lot of cases, they're in some very violent, horrific circumstances that they wish they could go back to mom and dad.
1: Yeah, so the gifts and things don't last is what you're saying.
0: No, that's all part of the luring process, or what they call the grooming process.
1: So this only happens to girls?
0: There is also, there's boys that are trafficked as well. Mm. It happens on both sides, yeah. It's more prevalent
1: right.
0: with girls. And just so you know, in that world, the younger the girl, the more money she's mm-hmm. worth. That is a, sex is a commodity out there.
1: So when you say young, what kind of age group are you talking about?
0: My friend JB, he's rescued them as young as 11 years old off the street. But he says that they will traffic them younger than that, that he knows that it is out there. But yeah, that they, so for example, you say an 18 to 20 year old, she's going to go for $200, you know, an hour. 14 to 16, 400, you know, 12 to 13, 1,000, and then 11 to whatever, $3,000 an hour.
1: Wow.
0: And they service 10 to 20 people a day.
1: Jesus.
0: They have to.
2: One thing about this.
0: So that's the kind of money that they flash at those.
1: Money.
0: Yeah, yeah.
2: So if you've got somebody that's into pedophilia,
0: mm-hmm.
2: then there is a market for the younger girls.
0: Absolutely.
1: And this is the highway for that.
2: Sex traffickers are gonna play to that audience. So they're going to get the younger girls to satisfy what their clients want.
0: That is exactly right. There are traffickers that specifically target the younger
2: children.
0: That's it. Yep. They are, that's what they do. They're known for it. There are several of them that have been arrested, that are out on bond 3 and 4 times, that have charges for adolescents over and mm-hmm. over and over. They specialize in it. Now, there's some that don't, mm-hmm. but there's a lot of them that do, and they'll tell, a lot of them will tell you they don't. Mm-hmm. They won't, but they go after the money. They will lie to your face. They'll do whatever it takes to get that money.
1: So now that we have an understanding of really like what this trafficking thing looks like, anybody who had any doubt about it and how ugly this is,
0: mm-hmm.
1: I think you've done a great job of explaining that. So now help us understand, what does Home of Hope Texas.org do? What is the purpose of your facility?
0: So the Home of Hope Texas .org, that is a long-term care program where the girls go after they've been rescued from FBI raids, or, you know, the police picking them up. So it's a place where they can go after they've been rescued to get healing mm-hmm. from the trauma that they have faced from being forced into this life that they've had to deal with for X amount of time. And it's a long-term aftercare. We say 6 to 9 months. The girls can stay longer if they need. Really, each girl is individual in that. So some may heal faster, some take longer. But this is a long-term care, because just like it took many months to groom them into that life, it takes many months to heal them from that life.
2: Well, I've got a question, and I think this is something that that we as parents or people that may be facing that with mm-hmm. our children, we would think that if when they come back home, that we would have enough love to help them, but we don't have any idea of what they've been through. So we're dealing with something that we're trying to help them through, something that we can't understand.
0: That's right.
2: So that's the reason we need places like Home of Hope.
0: That's right.
2: People that are trained, people that have been through that themselves,
0: mm-hmm.
2: so that they know exactly what these children are going through.
0: That's right. There's trauma bonds that are formed in the brain. And those trauma bonds, they take months to form when they happen, between a trafficker and someone who's being trafficked. So when they've been rescued, those trauma bonds are still there. They sometimes get a sense of security, even though they're living in danger. That's what they've known for so long, that when they get rescued, they're still, the trauma bonds in their brains still tell them, well, although I was getting beat, although I wasn't getting fed, although I was being held against my will, all these things, my family was being threatened, all of this, I was beat black and blue, I was put in the hospital. That they have this trauma bond built that tells them, well, all those things were happening, but it's a sense of security for
2: me. It's like a Stockholm syndrome.
0: That's right. And so when they get rescued from it, that's all they've known for so long that takes time to change back to their normal sense of what they were before that happened. And so you can't just send a child home after they've been rescued. They have to go to a place to be reprogrammed, because a lot of times there's spirits involved in that. Mm-hmm. I shouldn't say a lot of the time. Every time,
2: yes.
0: There are demonic spirits that form strongholds over that child's mind, just like we get them in our lives.
1: Yes.
0: They get them too. So you rescue them, you send them to a place. Those strongholds have to be broken before that child can begin to heal, and that does not happen overnight. That is a long-term process.
1: I heard you say the other night that that's why it's called the Home of Hope, because so many of these have no hope. They don't believe that it'll ever be any different. And when you made that statement, when you were speaking the other night, it pierced my heart, because I fully grasped what you were saying, because that has become now that person's reality, no matter if they're very young or in, you know, 18 or 20. I mean, that's the way they see life now.
0: That's right.
2: Could that be say that they have like post-traumatic stress syndrome?
0: Absolutely.
2: Because they have lived a trauma. The trauma has been their life.
0: Mm-hmm.
2: So when veterans come home, and we have, they're usually in a facility to help them reconnect with reality, reconnect with life. So our children, even they are in a war.
0: Right.
2: They've been fighting for their life. They've been fighting for survival.
0: That's right.
2: So we have to understand that we as parents, grandparents, clergy, whoever we may be, that we may not be qualified to help that child, that we need a specific place or specific counseling for them that we're not able to do.
0: That's right. That's a great analogy. When people come home for more, they have PTSD. When these children come home from war, because that's war out there.
2: Yes.
0: That's a battlefield.
2: Mm-hmm.
0: The things that they go through day in and day out, and the things that they see are the same type of things that someone would see in a battlefield.
1: Right.
0: Right? There's spiritual warfare going on there that we can't imagine. And so you have to get them involved in a place that's equipped to help them heal from those things that haunt them. And a lot of times they don't even know that they're haunted by it, because they're, you know, adolescents, they're resilient.
1: Well,
0: right?
1: We have a similar saying in the deliverance ministry,
2: right,
1: at our church. When you're,
2: mm-hmm,
1: deceived, you don't know you're deceived.
0: Right. Right.
1: You know, when you're battling with something, you're fighting something, and it is a repetitive cycle in your life, that's just the condition of your spirituality. You're going to continue fighting the best way you know how.
0: Right.
1: And until you are set free from that bondage.
2: Yes.
1: You don't even realize you need to be free from it. So, you know, I understand that concept completely, because, you know, you saying they don't even know they need it is powerful.
0: Mm-hmm. The things that they believe to be true are not the things that are, right? Because they've been conditioned.
1: So we got about 15 minutes.
0: Sure.
1: I mean, can you believe we've already talked 45?
0: Really?
1: Isn't that crazy?
0: Wow.
1: It flies just
0: like
1: that.
0: Oh, my goodness.
1: So here's what I want you to do. I want you to tell people out there, if they know of someone who is struggling, like one of the questions that was asked at the youth function that you were at, mm-hmm, is if you know somebody that's being targeted or somehow being roped into this, what would you do? What would you tell that person to do? And you did not tell her to get involved so she wouldn't get involved. You said you need to get in touch with the authorities, tell the parents.
0: That's right.
1: So I want you to expand on that a little bit.
0: If in a situation where you may be at school or just suspicious in general. Yeah, mm-hmm. just suspicious that trafficking may be happening or going to happen. You want to don't involve yourself too close to the situation unless you'd be pulled into it.
2: Yes.
0: So contact the authorities, contact the Home of Hope, and get advice on where that you can get help or who to call. Go to your school, your parents, your elders, your church, your leader, your spiritual authority.
1: Just tell everybody.
0: Exactly. Mm-hmm.
1: Don't just tell one person.
0: That's right. You let everybody you know about that situation.
1: Hallelujah.
0: Because you could tell one person, they may be having a bad day that day. That could go in one ear and out the other.
2: Absolutely.
0: And they say, well, I'm going to deal with that later, and then forget about it. So that needs to be told to every person that you know, because if we can just save one life, just one.
1: Yes, Jesus.
0: One life saved is enough to change this nation.
2: And parents, don't think that it's not going to happen to my child.
0: Oh.
2: You don't know what your children are doing when they're in the room on their computers.
0: That's right.
2: You don't know who they're talking to. They don't know who they're talking
0: to.
2: They
0: sure don't.
1: They're targeted in many different ways, not just in public parking lots.
0: Let me tell you something that happens. They go online under this cute-looking boy or this nice-looking man.
2: Right.
0: And they operate under that.
2: Mm-hmm.
0: And they even will send you money through Cash App. They'll send mm-hmm. you money through Venmo. Oh, you're beautiful. Here, go buy some shoes. We're going to go out for a date. Guess what? Meet me here at 8 o'clock. They think they're meeting so-and-so. What kind of car you got? They're going to meet you in a place that you ain't going to return from.
2: That's right.
0: So don't believe for one minute that person you're talking to is the person behind that screen. And don't get involved in situations like that. I'm not saying to never do that, but make sure you can verify who that is.
2: Mm.
0: Don't just believe this picture, and don't believe, oh, you're so beautiful, this and that. They are trained. There's people trained to go on attack with misinformation under false profiles. They catfish is what they call it.
1: Yeah, fishing.
0: Yeah.
1: I've heard that term. So if somebody wanted to help, just say they've established what to do if there's a problem. If somebody wants to help, what you do or get involved with where you're at, how do they go about it, and what are the options? Or if they know someone who needs help, what's the process?
0: Yeah, so if somebody knows someone who needs help, obviously contact, you go to www.homeofhopetexas.org, and there's ways to contact us on there. There's a phone number in there you can call. There is a vetting process that, each person goes through. To get a girl over to the Home of Hope, there's a process and a screening process that the Home of Hope would do. But if they would like to get in help, if they would like to help as far as volunteering goes, there's also a process for that where they can contact. There's some training, obviously, that has to be done. There's about 40 hours of training before they can actually work there on the ranch with, the girls firsthand. And if they're interested in jobs, obviously there's some background checks and there are various things that they'd have to go through. But all be done through the website.
1: So say they're not in Texas. Say they can't be there on site. And they could give money. They could send supplies. How does that process work?
0: Yeah, so for those of you that are interested in getting involved, which, again, we have to raise about $70,000 a month.
1: That is a massive amount of money.
0: Well, if you think about just payroll alone, when you have to have 24-hour care, when you got to have the best of the best insurance, when you got to do therapy several times a week, their food, the clothing, the ranch itself, there's horses there, so there's vets involved. When you take that total encompassed amount, $70,000 sounds like a lot of money, but it's really not to run an operation like the one
1: that you offer.
0: And so for those that want to get involved, we need the support. As a matter of fact, I pray that God would reach out and speak to those that could help us.
1: Go ahead, pray that right now.
0: Father, I come before you right now in the name of Jesus. I ask you to speak through these airwaves into the hearts of the people that are willing to help us, that your spirit would go forth right now, Father. That one or that two or three or whoever is called, Father, by your will, to help us reach our goal of $70,000 a month, whether it be $10 a month or $1,000 a month or $100,000 a month, Father. I ask that your will be done and that your spirit go before me right now, that your anointing would reach out into the hearts of those that are listening right now, Father. This is a serious issue that we face across our country, and we are a place that helps. But Father, we need help. We are 501c3, and this is all done by donation and support of the community and those that are listening. So, Father, I ask that you would speak to them right now, that they would be called, that they could go to www.homeofhopetexas.org to help us reach our goal. I call in the name of Jesus that this should be done, and this will be done so in Jesus' name. Amen.
1: Okay, so before we, I'll cut you loose, because we're running out of time here. We got about an eight or nine minute window. So what I want you to do is I want you to pray for those that think their parents are stupid. All these rules they've got to go by, all the monitoring they do on the internet, all these things that happen around their lives.
0: Yes. Heavenly Father, I come to you right now, Lord, for I've been called by the anointing of Jesus Christ. And I pray for every child, every adolescent girl that is out there that believes her parents are dumb, her parents are mean, her parents are rude, her parents are this. I speak against that in the name of Jesus, and I cancel that lie. I cancel it in the name of Jesus, that your power would be stronger, Father, that they would not listen to the enemy, that they would not fall captive to the lies of Satan. But Father, that your anointing would be strong enough just to change the hearts as we speak it right now. That the girls in this community and across this nation would be delivered, Father, from these lies of the enemy. I pray that your spirit would go before, that it would reach into the very essence of their heart, Father, that you would plant a seed in there. And that you would water that seed, Father, with truth, with holiness, Father, with righteousness, and that you would lead and guide them in the ways of truth and righteousness, Father, that they would not fall into sin or lies.
2: Yes, God.
0: Father, I thank you, I love you, and I praise you for everything that you're doing right now in Jesus' name.
1: Yes, God. Hallelujah. Amen. Okay, so we've covered the kids who may fall victim to this. We've covered what your organization does. We've covered what sex trafficking is. We've covered even the warnings that the parents are giving these kids that maybe they don't want to hear it. But Rodney, before we go, I want you to pray for those that are in these situations, even if they never get to hear the prayer. I'm asking if you would pray for them.
0: Rabba shi koryo frapa shi kandaraba shonga. Riata koti shindiraba roka. Father, I come before you right now. For those that are captive, that are being trafficked now, Father,
1: God,
0: that you would miraculously open the door of escape for them, Lord, right now, and that they would be healed from the trauma that they face, that they would have a way out of this which they thought was never possible, Father. I speak life over them right now, wherever they are. I speak healing over them right now, wherever they are, Father. That angels would come and unlock the doors of their captives, Father.
1: Hallelujah.
0: That they would see a way of escape, Father, and that you would use the door that opens to allow them, Father, to escape from their captors. I speak victory over them, Father. I speak joy over them. I speak abundance over them wherever they are, Father, that they would have the strength, the spiritual authority and strength Father, to be released from this bondage. I speak it so in the name of Jesus, that your power is greater, Father.
1: Yes,
0: your power is greater, not their captive's power, not the trafficker's power, but that your spirit is stronger and greater. And Father, I pray that if this just reaches one, that that one would be used to reach many across this nation. I declare it so in the name of Jesus, and I thank you, Father, for everything that you're doing. In Jesus' mighty name, amen.
1: Hallelujah. Amen. Man, I'm going to tell you what. Listen, I want to encourage everyone out there listening.
2: Yes.
1: Please get involved. As we have heard the statistics here of what is happening around us, I mean, we're hearing about it, but like one of the pastors, my pastor asked when we first met Rodney, you know, is this really happening on the level that we are understanding and hearing about it? And he said, more.
0: That's right.
1: What your answer, Rodney, was more than we know.
0: Yeah.
1: It's happening more.
0: It's
1: and,
0: everywhere.
1: You know, that in itself is upsetting. So I just want to encourage you to get involved, to ask questions, to do the opposite of what my grandmother would tell me. That's none of their business. They're the neighbors over the hedge. Ask anyway, because I believe that real lives are at stake, and I believe that you are able to do something more than you've originally believed that you could. Even like he said, if it's just one life. And if Amen. You can't lift your voice, if you can't move into action with your feet, then give from your heart. Donate money. Donate the supplies that are needed. Find out what is necessary. And if not in Texas, find out here in South Carolina or whatever state you are listening in. Get involved. It, like he said, this is a nationwide issue at both borders. We got stuff going on. So please get involved. I'm going to say goodbye to our Battle Ready family.
0: Amen.
1: I'm going to ask you to share this, because even if you personally don't know anyone that has this issue going on, you may connect with someone who needs this information. It's a vital piece of information, but it doesn't mean that these people aren't in your life. You're just not aware of it.
2: That's right.
0: Amen.
1: So, closing thoughts. What else would you like to add?
0: I just want to, the most important thing that we need, above money, above, you know, any financial support, is we need prayer.
1: Mm-hmm.
0: I want every listener to add us to your prayer list every day and every morning when you pray. You pray for the Home of Hope, Texas.
1: Yes.
0: And if you're compelled to help us with an offering, I pray that you pray about that first and allow God to lead you. And God will not just lead you in the way that you'll go. He'll give you a blessing above and beyond what you ever thought was possible for being obedient to him. And so I declare that in your life. And I just ask that you be faithful in your giving. You be faithful in your prayer. Prayer comes first. Giving comes second. So for anybody who wants to give, you pray first before you make that offering, and continue to keep us on your prayer list every day. Thank you.
1: And even prayer is a form of giving, because
0: right.
1: it comes first in that order.
0: Yes. Amen.
1: I agree with you, but you know, prayer is a sacrifice that many people, sometimes they get complicated in their head about it, but it's really just a conversation
0: that
1: we have with each other. Same way, that intimacy with the Lord, keep that right with him, and
0: Amen.
1: He deals with those things in our lives.
0: That's right.
1: So you've been listening to Battle Ready on WUCC 99 FM. This has been a special edition, and you have been listening to the voice of Rodney McCoy, and he has shared what his mission has been, what the Lord has asked of him to do, and where he's doing it is at homeofhopetexas.org.
0: Right.
2: Yes.
1: And I'm asking you to get involved. I'm asking you to pray, just like mm-hmm. he has asked you pray. What you can do, if you can do nothing else, you can pray.
0: Amen.
1: And if you can do more, please do more. If
0: That's
1: it's $5.
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3: 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We are located in Graniteville, South Carolina. Our church lives by the phrase, love God, love people. Today, we believe this message is going to be engaging and life-changing.

Jesus today, and He is worthy to be praised. He is Lord of all, and we give Him glory and honor today. Amen. Amen.

0: Wonderful to see you today, and all you that are joining us on Facebook Live and our YouTube today. We're thankful you're joining us. You that'll be also, there's those that will be listening to us as well on the radio, and we're thrilled to have wherever you are listening today and participating in worship. We're thrilled to have you. Actually, it's been 6 months today since we went into quarantine and stopped having in-person services for the first time. 6 months today, 26 weeks ago, that happened. And I'm so thankful that each and every week people are coming back. Some have been coming back for weeks, some months. But little by little, we join again. And I want to encourage you just to keep on coming. And we're believing the Lord for him to keep you safe, healthy, and strong. And in the course of life, every day's not easy. But God is still good all the time, and we trust him. And so just keep your hand in his hand, and he will lead you and guide you. But I'm thrilled that you've come today, and joined us for worship. I'd like you to turn your Bibles this morning to Luke chapter 14. Luke chapter 14. Over the last couple of weeks, we've been dealing with the subject of really living a courageous life beyond the majority, and living a life that is beyond mediocrity, not just living just some ho-hum mediocre life, but God has designed that we live a life and live life more abundantly. He has designed for us a life that we can live and to make a difference in this world. He has designed that we live a life that is full of purpose and intention. And that's what he wants for us. And so in doing that, we need to be people of faith, people that will not just do what the majority are doing, but that we will see beyond the majority, that we will live a life of faith. And if we're going to be able to live a life of faith, we're going to have to live according to his word. The Bible says, for faith comes by hearing, and hearing by the word of God. It's going to require that. It's going to require that we keep our eyes on Jesus, that we trust him, that we lean upon him, that we rely upon him in every way. And because there's going to be times in life when we have to stand, when we're outnumbered. We have to stand when we're all alone on particular aspects of life. But God will be with us. And today I want to talk about commitment. I want to talk about the cost of commitment. And I will go ahead and warn you today that there's some weighty words that I will say today. And they're weighty because they're words that Jesus said, and they're challenging. But there's some very simple things that I'm going to say and read. But I want to tell you that they are heavy in terms of what is behind it and what it means this morning. And so I want to talk to you about the cost of commitment. The cost of commitment. And thinking about commitment, I don't know of when I think about in terms of history, when we talk about the United States of America, where we live here, the founding fathers were people that had to be committed. We many times don't, the further we get from, in our memories and from our history books and different things, we tend to forget. And some of those things are not even, taught in our day and time. But, when we think about our U.S. Constitution, it's an incredible document but it's a human document. We understand that. We understand that was human beings that were influenced in a Judeo-Christian ethic who penned the words of the U.S. Constitution. But it's the government of man, and we understand that. In 1776, there was the Declaration of Independence, and it was declaring independence and freedom from Great Britain. And there were 56 signers of the Declaration of Independence. But that declaration didn't come without cost. In fact, of those 56 signers, there were five of them who were captured by enemy forces and were tortured until their death. There was another nine of those signers who died as a result of the American Revolutionary War, and some of them by the hardships they experienced in the war, some of them by the weapons of their enemy. There was another 12 of the 56 signers who had their homes ransacked, looted, and burned, while some of the houses were taken captive and taken over by enemy forces and used for the propagation of the enemy's tactics upon in the midst of the war. There were two of the signers whose sons died. There was one of the signers who had two sons who died, all because of their commitment to the establishment of this United States that we know of. And so I just want to say that things of value cost. In fact, Thomas Paine, who was an American Revolution patriot writer, said these words, and I'm paraphrasing it in a sense, but it's exactly what he said. He said, "If it costs you nothing, you will esteem it lightly. If it costs nothing, you will esteem it lightly." And we understand that. If something has if it has no cost to us, we tend not to value it. And I'm talking about right in this world that we live in, things that we have. If it costs us nothing, we have a tendency not to realize what the true value of it. Now, I started out by telling you that, and I am a person that I consider myself a very patriotic person concerning my love for the United States of America. But I want you to understand as well that it's a minor issue, my patriotism, in compared to my allegiance to the Lord Jesus Christ. I want you to grab hold of that, because sometimes people mix some things up in their life. And I want you to know that Jesus being the Lord of my life, it in no way compares to any other allegiance that I have in this world. And that's the way it's supposed to be for every one of us. That God is first and foremost. He is supreme. And Jesus Christ and the centrality of the gospel of Jesus Christ is to be paramount above every other allegiance in this world and life. Nothing should compare to Jesus. Nothing. Nothing. But when I'm talking about today, the cost of commitment, I wanted to share that because things of value cost. Much more is our relationship with God. In terms of us coming to a saving knowledge of Jesus Christ and being in right relationship with God and being reconciled to God, Jesus gave his life for us and for all humanity that would ever be born or live. If they would believe upon him, they would have life and have it more abundantly. That's incredible. He was the supreme sacrifice, the writer of Hebrews said. He was the Lamb of God slain from the very foundation of the world so that mankind could be reconciled to God. While we were yet sinners, Christ died for us. That is a supreme cost. But you and I must understand as well, in our relationship to God, our commitment is paramount. Our commitment to God and to the person of Jesus Christ is crucial. It's the center point of our life. And I want us to grab hold of that today as we share in these few moments that we have this morning. In Luke chapter 14, we'll look at verse 25. Verse 25, it says, "Now great multitudes went with him, and he turned and said to them." And I'll just stop right there. Great multitudes went with Jesus. Now, I want us to see that Jesus attracted huge crowds of people. In fact, we know about the feeding of the 5,000. There's another passage that talks about feeding of the 4,000. But beyond that, it says that didn't even count the women and children. So on those occasions, the multitudes might have been on the 5,000. If it don't count women and children, it could have been 15, 20,000 people there or more. So when we talk about the miracle of the feeding of the 5,000, we're really talking about the miracle of the feeding of about 15, 20, 25,000 people. We don't know. But it was a huge number. And likewise with the feeding of the 4,000, you're getting into tens of thousands of people that were being fed, and the writers of scripture were being very modest when they said 5 and 4,000. But they were coming for different reasons. They were coming to hear Jesus proclaim this new way of living. He was proclaiming to them truths that they had not heard before, like he was teaching. In fact, it was said of him, "No man teaches like this man." He was performing miracles. He was not only the miracle of feeding people, but the sick were recovering and being healed miraculously. Those that were demon possessed were being set free. There were those that were deaf that were getting their hearing, and those that were blind were now being able to see. Those who were lame were now walking. Those who had on occasion been dead, they were raised from the dead. I believe a man like that attracted a few people. And so there was multitudes. I believe that if he showed up in the shopping center down here in Graniteville, 2 or 3 people would come. There would be more people than you could ever even number that would try to get. They would be walking from all over around because cars couldn't get nowhere to the spot to where he was because of what he was doing. And so we just got a picture in our mind that there was a multitude of people here following him. Verse 26. Jesus said, "If anyone comes to me and does not hate his father and mother, wife and children, brothers and sisters, yes, and his own life also, he cannot be my disciple." That'll thin out the crowd in a hurry, won't it? Think about it. All this crowd of people, and all of us said, "You can't be my disciple if you don't hate your mom and daddy." That's exactly what he said. "You can't be my disciple if you don't hate your wife, if you don't hate your husband, if you don't hate your brother and sister." this was such a word that he gave to them that it was mind-boggling. And no doubt there were people that walked off the scene. And I think that probably happened for sure, because when we go to John chapter 6 and verse 60, I want you to see this passage. Therefore, many of his disciples, this is on another occasion, by the way. Therefore, many of his disciples, when they heard this, said, "This is a hard saying. Who can understand it?" Or another translation said, "Who can listen to this?" And then in this same passage, go down to verse 66. From that time, many of his disciples went back and walked with him no more. So notice in this passage in Luke 14, which is another time, it said they went with him. Some of the stuff Jesus was teaching in John chapter 6, the disciples said, "I'm done. I'm out of here. It's too much. It's too much to hear, too much to listen to." What they're really saying is, he's requiring too much out of us. This, what he's teaching is, I don't know if I can handle this. And we get it here in this verse 26, he's talking language that is mind-boggling to our natural mind. You cannot be my disciple if you don't hate your family. Well, we've got to understand what he's saying here. Jesus is using communication and his language in a way where he's exaggerating the point to make a point. And I'm speaking of exaggeration, I'm speaking of him trying to make a point. Where we talk about, man, that was a huge crowd. And we say, man, it was like the whole town was here. Well, it might not have been the whole town, but we get the point. There was a lot of people there. That's what he's doing here. He's saying, in comparison to your love for your mom and daddy, you're to love God so much more in comparison to how you love your mom and daddy that it's like hate in comparison. Oh, I love my mom and daddy. But in comparison to my love for my mom and daddy, my love for God's off the charts. That's what he's trying to communicate here. I love my wife, Sherry. In fact, I can't even properly express it in words or by pen. I can get poetic just a minute. Let me think about a minute. But in comparison to my love for Jesus, Sherry, don't compare. That's what this means. It doesn't compare. And likewise, her love for me should not even any way resemble how much love she has for God, which should exceed every idea of what it even means to love. That's big love right there. And so we know from the context of Scripture, Jesus, what he means by this, because God is love. Everything that God is love. Therefore, we know that he wants us to love, and he certainly wants us to love our family. And in fact, we are to honor our mother and our father. We are to obey our parents in the Lord, for this is right. We're taught this in the Scriptures. So we understand in context what Jesus means here, and our love is to be supreme. See, what Jesus is concerned with, though, is that in our life, there would become a competition regarding our loyalty. And in the priorities of our life. And see, when we're talking about the cost of commitment, I want to tell you today, and the reason some people walked away from him is because he was saying, in terms of commitment, it could cost you personal relationships. That's why I told you this was going to be a heavy message. It could cost personal relationships. You know, there's people all over the world, especially people in different religions that are not Christian, that if they accept Jesus Christ and become a follower of Jesus, their family will disown them. Even in our own community, I've known this to happen. Among people who were raised in to believe some things that were not biblical, false teachings. And then when their child came to faith in Jesus, they disown their child. This happens all over the world. You see, if people love their parents too highly, they would find themselves in a tremendous intersection where they wouldn't be sure what to do on a lot of different levels with their family. Listen, it costs a lot. Sometimes Jesus was saying, sometimes it may cost personal relationships. Not every time. But sometimes it may cost personal relationships, our following Jesus. Now, I'm going to just tell you this. That's not an excuse for somebody to mistreat somebody. That kind of stuff, that's a bunch of junk. You won't be, when you got Jesus in your heart, you ain't going to do no mistreating. But what I'm talking about is loving him supremely. I'm talking about having our priorities in line where God means more to us than anything. In fact, in verse 26, he says, even your own life, it's loving. We're to love him more than we love our own life. Or you can't be my disciple, he said. Man. Couldn't he just make it a little bit easier? By the way, the scripture says the way of the transgressor is hard. If we surrender all to him, we're going to find he's going to enable us with good gifts to live it out for him. But you know what? It costs. That's what he's telling us. We live in a day that, you know, I want to see this church again filled to capacity. I want to listen. COVID has thinned out the ranks enough. So I'm not preaching this, and I know it's not a popular thing to say. I certainly don't want to thin the ranks anymore. But what I must tell all of us is that being a Christian is not just saying I'm a Christian. There are high numbers of people who claim Christianity in terms of marking it and checking a box on a form somewhere like a census form every 10 years. High percentages of people, when polled, say they're Christians. But what I want to tell you is, Jesus said, unless you're willing to die to self and to some relationships in our life that try to steal our loyalty away from God, and unless we're willing to surrender everything, we can't be his disciples. And so we see here on this cost in verse 26 that it can cost personal relationships. Verse 27. And whoever does not bear his cross and come after me cannot be my disciple. Whoever does not bear his cross and come after me cannot be my disciple. in the first century. That's when this was written. So here we are. We're in the year 2020. Anybody say you're looking forward to 2021? It's one of the few times you like people like wanting to jump on ahead of, you know, get on past Christmas. You know, no. No, listen, there's some wonderful things happening right now. Last week we shared about it. How the young man from Indonesia, the young preacher from Indonesia, was able to have an eye surgery where all of his pain is gone now. And it happened during the last few months when it would not have happened had we not been going through these things we're going through. So in the midst of difficulties, God's still doing wonderful things. In the midst of it, God has restored some families. There's some families that are spending more time together than you've ever spent together before in your life because you have different opportunity. What Satan meant for evil, God turned it around for the good and so in lives all over the place. But at the same time, he's tried to rip people apart. He's tried to isolate people. He's tried to put them in positions that have made them vulnerable. But what I want us to see today is that God is calling us to a commitment to Him that exceeds. It goes beyond the bounds of our natural love for our family, and that we will have a love for Him that exceeds that love. And here He's saying, you cannot be my disciple if you're not willing to take up your cross and come after him. Now, in the first century again, in the year one, year three, a lot of people say, but what we know is in that first 100 years, Jesus was born, most people say, about 3 A.D., 3 or 4 A.D., and then we begin to march through the years. But the books of this Bible were written in that first century. When we read of Christians and what's going on in this particular day, in Jesus' day, and we're looking at the early half, the first half of the first century, and then we go on down the through the scriptures. But in that day, when Jesus said, you cannot be my disciple if you're not willing to take up your cross and follow after me. Anybody that saw a cross on a man's shoulder and he's walking down the road, this is what they knew. This man's going to die. This guy's going to die. Yeah, we wear crosses around our neck. We have it on the earrings. We put crosses everywhere. And we do that because we can look back and we know what the cross means. And Paul said, I glory saving the cross of Jesus Christ. And if it were not for the shedding of his blood upon the cross, there would be no forgiveness of sins. And so we take the cross and we celebrate what Christ has done. In the first century, there was no ornaments of a cross hanging around nobody's neck, because when they saw a cross and a man walking with a cross on his shoulder, that man was going to die. And Jesus said, and whoever does not bear his cross and come after me cannot be my disciple. So what is that saying to us? Let me just say, that it could cost us our personal goals and our personal desires. When you see a man first century walking with a cross and you know he's going to his death, let me tell you what you know he's not doing. He's not making a list of goals. He's not worried about desires. Now again, just like I did with point one related to our personal relationships, I believe in setting goals. I believe God can, the scriptures in fact tell us that he'll give us the desires of our heart. He said, delight yourself in the Lord, and that he would give us the desires of our heart. I'm all for that happening, and I'm all for goals, and it's biblical to be so. And Jesus would be in agreement with what I'm saying in that regard. But what he's saying again, we've got to be willing to die to our own desires. Die to our own goals and make sure, in the sense that we make sure that our desires and goals don't somehow rival our relationship with God. Where we're not so set on what we want to do in life to the point we won't surrender to what he wants us to do. Now we understand Jesus and him going to the cross. This was what was designed for him. This was what it was in the will of God. Before the foundations of the world, Christ died for us. It was in the heart and intent of God that on the cross, Jesus would die for our sins. But the pain and suffering that Jesus would go through, he understood that. And in the Garden of Gethsemane, he said, not my will, but God thine be done. And when we come to the place in verse 27, and Jesus said, and whoever does not bear his cross or his own cross and come after me cannot be my disciple. What he's saying is we've got to be willing to desire to die to self that we might live for Christ. So we don't want our desires and our goals to somehow hold us back from living for him. That we'll say, Lord, not my will, but thine be done. Now, I've just to use my own experience, life experience here, I'm brought to this. It's kind of comical sometimes. To think about it, but you know how when you're a kid, I'm gonna be a doctor, be a lawyer, be this. When I grow up, all these things are gonna grow up. Well, for me, I wanted to be in law enforcement. That didn't stop though when I was being a kid. It really began to be more of a reality as I got older. And I wanted to be like FBI type, that kind of stuff. And so when I'm looking at going to college, I'm thinking about the route to get to that place where I could get education regarding that would somehow help me to get to that point. Well, in my sophomore year of college, with that on my mind, those career plans and thoughts in my sophomore year of college, in a church service at Emmanuel College in Franklin Springs, Georgia, I'm just still taking general education courses, but I've got my mind still focused, leaving there and going on to the next place to pursue that desire. But in that service, the preacher preached a sermon called Laying Down Your Isaacs. And he was on the life of Abraham. Abraham gave he and Sarah their promised son. Abraham was 100 years old. Sarah 90 years old. God had promised this child. And so this boy Isaac grew up and they loved this child immensely. He was more important to them than their life itself, it would seem. And God said, lay down Isaac upon the altar. Sacrifice him. Now, without going all into that, I want to tell you, this was, as we understand it, God used this to be to really speak to what Jesus would do for us in laying down his own life for us. God provided a ram in the thicket when he got ready to sacrifice Isaac, and he didn't sacrifice his son. He sacrificed that animal that day, and it tells us about how God provided for himself a sacrifice to save the sins of the world in Jesus Christ. That's what it tells us about. But this is the reality for Abraham. God was testing Abraham concerning his love. Do you love me more than you do your son Isaac? And so God at Emmanuel College was challenging me, Stephen, do you love what your plans and goals are for life? Do you love those more than you love me? And I remember it like it was yesterday. I walked down to that altar and I knelt there and a pile of other people down there. But for me, I had to lay down my goals, my dreams, my desire, and God put a new plan in my life. Now, he could have let me go on down that road, because many of you are in exactly the place where you have been heading a long time, and God uses you in various manners. And there's nothing wrong with that. He took you down a certain pathway. But for me, he said, on that occasion, he called me into the ministry. And it wasn't even a question. You know what I had said before that? Being when your daddy's a preacher, I had said, he'll have to write it in the sky before I'll be a preacher. Anybody ever made statements like that? Well, I'll be honest with you. What God said to me in that church service, it couldn't have been clearer than in the sky. Because he wrote it on my heart that day. And I laid that down. I didn't know what tomorrow looked like. I didn't know exactly what was going to take place. I remember calling mom and daddy and saying, I'm coming home this weekend. I need to talk to y'all about something serious. And I don't know what they thought, because I didn't tell them. They didn't ask me. I got home, sit down with them in the living room. I told them what God did. The Lord's called me to preach, called me to the ministry. Daddy said, well, do it. That was it. He said, if God said it, do it. So that's what I'm doing. That's why I'm standing right here in this moment. Because I had to lay down some stuff. That's what verse 27 is saying. That's what Jesus was saying to all those people. You got to be willing to take up your cross and die to self. You got to be willing to take up the cross and live for me if you want to be my disciple. Listen, folks, I would rather preach something that just sounded better, that just would just encourage you and bless your socks off and talk about the goodness of God this morning. But what I need to share with you that is so important today is that he wants you to totally surrender your life to him in every way. To be his disciple. And so we think about the cost of commitment this morning. It could cost personal relationships. It could cost my personal desires or personal goals. Look at verse 33. He said, whoever of you does not forsake all that he has cannot be my disciple. Some translations put it this way. Whoever of you does not forsake all your possessions cannot be my disciple. What he's talking about here is ownership. Again, God knows you need to own some things in this world. There's some things you need to possess in this world. But what he don't want to happen is this. He don't want your possessions to own you. He don't want your stuff to own you. He wants you to be pliable in his hands like putty. He wants you to be useful in his hands so that you can be a conduit, a blessing to people around you. He wants to use you for his glory. He wants to make something out of you and mold you into his image and in his likeness. He wants to keep working on you in incredible ways. But he's saying to us, but if you are being owned by your possessions, if you're being owned by the things that you own, then who really owns what? And who owns who? What I'm telling you is, he don't want entertainment to own your heart. He don't want our hobbies to own us. He don't want our passions for things in this life to own us. He don't want pleasure to own us. He don't want a pursuit of the things of this world to take ownership of our hearts, where all of a sudden we have no room for worship and we have no room for service in his kingdom. He don't want us to get on. In fact, he wants us to live our life in such a way that our hands are wide open. You see, because if I live my life with a clenched fist, holding on to everything I got, then all of a sudden, it's got me clenched. I only think I've got it clenched. I challenge you, young people, middle-aged people, young people like me, I mean, older people, older people. No. I challenge all of us, by the help of God today, to surrender all. And don't walk away. Don't walk away and say, it's just too much. Don't do it, because I want to tell you, he's got some good things for you. Every good and perfect gift cometh from above, from the Father of lights, from the Lord of love.
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2: Hey, back off. It's my body and I can do with it what I please. The only thing wrong with that statement is it's wrong, as in incorrect, mistaken, not even close to being right. This is Elizabeth George. The truth is, God owns your body, and he calls it a temple. Read it for yourself in 1 Corinthians 6:19. And God has a few rules we must follow. 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
6: 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We spend a lot of time thinking about places in the world we'd love to visit someday. 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
11: Prophecies, revelations, economic collapse, martial law, social and civil war, aliens, human hybrids, Nephilim, the Great Deception, world chaos, tsunamis. 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

0: Hello, everybody, and thanks for joining us here on 99.9 WUCC, the voice of truth. Welcome, every one of you, to Project Seer. I'm Pastor Steve Hall from the Johnson Church of God, host for the show. Also, good to have Brother Schaefer over here, Pastor Henry Schaefer, University Parkway Church of God. He is also driving and the host for the show.
1: Driving in the studio. Good to see everybody. I really want to thank our listening audience for tuning in. This Thursday, we got a special show for you today, yes. And we've got a full house again, don't we, brother?
0: Yeah, it looks good around
1: four
0: here.
1: Four of a kind, right, is what I like. So let's go ahead. Minister Watson, he's here with us as well.
2: I'm excited to be here.
1: Who you got sitting to your left over there?
2: I got Bill George. This is the associate pastor. Yeah. University Parkway Church.
1: That's my friend. I'm telling you what, he's ride shotgun with me a lot of times, don't you, brother?
3: Amen.
2: Yes, he
1: good to have you with us in the studio.
2: He does a good job.
3: Most of the time, it's good to ride with you. That one night we went out when it was a storm out and there was trees down and everything, and you're doing 55 miles an hour talking about death. I don't know if he was trying to get out of that car.
0: You were riding with the wrong person that night.
1: Where were we going at, brother? We were going to the tower?
3: To the tower, and a big storm, and all these trees are facing us, and he's just scooting along, and he starts talking about, you know, the Lord could come at any time, and just...
0: Yeah, we're going to meet him.
1: Right, shotgun. All right, Brother Steve, what we're going to be talking... Oh, I got to get us on the internet as far as Facebook. You go there in just a few moments there, WCC 99.9 FM Facebook. Get there, and you share this with everybody. 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And then, of course, you can always catch us if you're listening over your radio right now and you're getting ready to get out of your vehicle or getting ready to go right back into work, wherever you're at. 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You go there. Click on the red little button that says listen live and go right on in and put your headphones on and listen to the next hour of Project Seer with us.
0: Amen. All right. We're going right back. Catch up where we caught last week's schedule, last week's topic, and that was Babylon Directive. Was that the right word?
1: Babylon Directive.
0: Mm-hmm. And we just some of the things we talked about last week was the iniquity that started after the flood. We know that it all started over with Noah and his family. But shortly thereafter, I mean, it's only a few generations up comes out of the dirt. Nimrod, I say out of the dirt because it's like he was from hell itself. And there was no rebellion. There was a very peaceful civilization that God was rebuilding. But then came Nimrod. And it was a different story with Nimrod. He began to let Satan and fallen angels and demon spirits that were from the other side of the flood get in his body, his mind, and convince him to do evil. And the Bible says that he became a mighty hunter before the Lord. And Brother Bill George commented on that earlier. So tell him what you read about that.
3: Well, I was just reading that as God was creator of man, Yahweh was creator of man, what I was reading was saying that Nimrod is kind of shaking a fist in God's face as a hunter of man. He's going out to hunt man down as though they're a prey that he wants to conquer. And it's kind of like giving a little slap to God and trying to be like God and saying, you can create him, but I'll tear him down. So,
0: yeah, and then the other thing is that he was working, of course, through supernatural powers because he was enslaving these other nations to build his big tower and his glorious Babylonian kingdom.
3: Right.
0: And they were so successful, we know this according to the scripture, that when the Lord looked down, saw that they had one mind, they were as one soul. And you know why they were that way? Because Nimrod had led them all astray into iniquity and to demon worship.
3: Mm-hmm.
0: And it said that Nimrod became to be a Geborium. He grew from being a man into being a giant. And I believe that was all demonic ways. I mean, it was supernatural wisdom or whatever it was. But somehow in the demonic realm, he pulled information. Maybe it changed his DNA.
1: I believe it has to be a DNA change.
0: I believe it changed his DNA. Yep. And I believe he was the one that seeded the new race of the giants that you see all the way through history, you know, even all the way when Joshua and Caleb went over with Israel to drive the giants
1: Rob
0: out.
1: Rob Skiba. Doesn't Rob Skiba, do you ever heard of him?
0: Rob Skiba? Yeah, I know Rob Skiba, but doesn't he use some of the daughters of Ham, Shem, and Japheth as the crossover from the flood?
1: Yeah, he looks at the incursion of only happening one time. It only happened one time, and somehow it came across.

0: well. And here's what, and you know, and he put forth what he believes, but he doesn't try to make you believe that.
1: That's right.
0: But, mm-hmm. And I just love the way he does it. But he says that there is not substantial proof of any of these, but these are possibilities that those men have studied. And I go, yeah. So I think I told y'all what I believe in the conference. I believe them all.
1: Yeah, that's right. I remember.
0: I believe every one of them because it could be possibly every one of them.
2: Yeah.
1: So that Nimrod started all the iniquity again in the new world. Afterwards. It was not in the new
0: God
1: world.
0: God was going to wipe it out.
1: Yes,
0: and
1: he did.
0: Somehow it started. But I like what you said there about mind control. Is that they were all in one mind,
1: exactly.
0: In one accord. So don't think about it as just being godly in one mind, in one accord. But it was ever how they got together through demonic control, through drugs.
1: Mm-hmm.
0: I'm talking about smoking dope or drinking dope or whatever they did. But they got into a mind control. Or, and a lot of that can be in through incest. Sexual relationships, you know, all the things that we know now.
1: Well, history says that Nimrod married his mother, which was also his half-sister.
0: Mm.
1: I can't make a lot of sense out of that, but that's what they say. So when you began to be a Gaborium, which is a fallen creature, and you began to get giant status in an evil world, there's no telling what you'll do. And I told some people at church just last night, I said, we look at all these horrendous things that people do, and we say, I can't believe they did that. You can believe that because everybody has been mad enough to kill somebody at least once in their life. And if a demon had to come in and got control of you at that moment, you would have been set back in the back seat, and somebody else would have driven body to kill that person.
0: Right.
1: I remember a couple of times, I'm going to just throw this out. I remember a couple of times I got so mad at and somebody at school, this was when I was younger, somebody slapped me, slapped me one day, and it wasn't me that attacked him. Mm-hmm. When I came to myself, I was beating this big guy to a pulp, and it wasn't me doing it, y'all. Mm-hmm. When I just stopped and I said, "What happened?" And it was something out of me. It came and took over. What was it? It was something that was very evil.
3: Right. Yes. You know, going along with what you're talking about, when we sit here and we say, you know, that he became a giant, I think people struggle with that. But when you're in deliverance ministry and stuff like that, and you see how these demonic spirit can take parts of a body, a heart or whatever, and get into it and cause pain and stuff like that. Why couldn't a demonic spirit get into the pituitary gland, which is what they say causes all this gigantic growth and stuff? Why not?
0: This man's smart.
1: He's on to something. Keep going. I like this.
3: Well, I mean, it just
0: would
3: make sense.
0: We could write a chapter in a book about this.
3: But I mean, we've seen people's face contort, you know, and these are just demonized people. They're not even necessarily possessed. But if you welcome the spirits in a possession type thing, the strength to me seems like it'd be a whole lot stronger. And like I said, if it can just do something to that pituitary gland, all of a sudden. Phew,
2: well, you got to too.
3: I don't know.
2: You can go back to the sixth chapter in the fourth verse of Genesis, and it talks about how the sons of God and the daughters of men copulated, and their offspring were giants. But it says they were also mighty men of renown, and they were in that day and afterward. Mm-hmm. I believe that Nimrod was in my view of Nimrod, I see him as not just being he's sympathetic. Mm-hmm. To what has happened in the flood. I believe he blamed God more than he blamed the people for what had happened. And so he became articulate in the things of the ancients, and he wanted to know the secrets that the Nephilim had revealed to the people.
1: Yeah, and the secrets were still there.
2: Yeah,
1: while the people who had suffered under the curse of the inbreeding during Enoch's day and during, you know, the patriarchs before the flood, just the knowledge was still there, carried right over, but it had to be given to somebody who would accept it.
2: Yes.
1: And, of course, the descendants of Noah should have been pure. Their mind should have been pure, their heart. But up comes Nimrod out of the dirt.
2: Yes.
1: And he's ready, and he wants to build himself a great name.
2: He wants to walk as a giant. He wants to not just walk as a giant.
1: He wants to rule.
2: He wants to rule. He had a desire to build a kingdom, and he did. He built a magnificent kingdom. Mm-hmm. But what he did, he used it to build himself up instead of God.
1: And here's the thing. You know, we all know that the speech was divided, and it stopped the progress of Nimrod's madness. Right. But that had already been implanted now, that seed of wickedness.

0: mm-hmm. and the nations he had conquered and used them as slaves or had them buy into the iniquity and mm-hmm. enjoy the wages of sin, enjoy the sin that was now released again upon the earth. They had their freedom away from God. So it was very appealing to them. Maybe they bought into it. But when God divided the nations, they took it now to every nation.
1: Mm-hmm.
0: So yeah. not only God destroyed the unity, but there was a destructive evil now that crossed every border
2: and look,
0: went everywhere to cover the
2: and
0: earth.
2: And if you'll look at that, every nation that was conceived, except for Israel, believed in a serpent as a deity, or
0: yeah.
2: they used some type of idol as a deity. But Israel, they would eventually cling to God Jehovah. And so the only nation that really grasped to the fact that there was a God in heaven, and he was the only God, was Israel. The rest of the nations, you go to the Asian countries, every one of their gods were serpents or some type of reptilian creature. India, go all there. They got 1,000 gods, everything from an elephant to an ant. I mean, it gets down to the nitty-gritty.
0: And all of them have a superhero that made it through the flood. This flood narrative is in every country. Even the Indians, North American Indians, have a culture of a survivor of a great flood that repopulated. So that story was close enough to the dividing of the nations that everybody could go and see Noah's Ark.
1: Mm-hmm.
0: Noah was still alive for most of the generations, almost right up until the time Nimrod was born. As a matter of fact, one historical record says that, Shem killed Nimrod,
1: mm-hmm.
0: or it was Esau that killed Nimrod. There's two traditions. Either Esau killed him. That would have been Isaac's son, wasn't it? Yeah, Isaac mm-hmm. had Jacob and Esau. It was Esau because the Bible says he became a mighty hunter. And there was an account in one of Jasher. I believe it's in the book of Jasher. It says Esau killed
2: Nimrod
0: and killed the two people that were hunting with Nimrod. Nimrod was hunting for food at this time. And the story is when Esau ran after he killed him because the other people that were in the company heard him, you know, screaming out. Esau ran, him and his band ran and covered much ground until they got to where Jacob was, who had the stew. And that's when Esau said, "What good is it for me to die of thirst?" He had just killed Nimrod and ran and ran and ran until he was about to pass out. So that adds a new twist. If that's true, now that is just two of the things that they say.
2: There's a painting. I don't know if it's in the Smithsonian Institute or what, but it was painted about around the 1900s of Nimrod carrying a deer that he has killed over his shoulder, and Nimrod's a giant.
0: Yeah, and there's another. It's carving in stone. What do you call those things? Not a petroglyph necessarily.
2: Yeah, I'm not sure.
0: It's a carved in stone, and he is. Nimrod is very big, and he has got a full-grown lion under his left arm,
1: mm-hmm.
0: just holding it like it's a big, I mean, he's squeezed up to it like he's fighting it and containing it under his left arm. And then there are other people standing in the same portrait or carving that are very small compared to Nimrod.
2: Yes.
0: Just saying, you know, so if it all started there, this is not the whole show. This is to get you back up to speed of where we are, because that spirit, whatever it was, whoever they were, how many they were, that was in Nimrod and his Babylon, has now covered the earth. And the directive is the same. It is to destroy man who was made in the image of God, make him wicked, so wicked that God would destroy them and cast them out of, I reckon, the paradise of earth, like he kicked the fallen angels, the third that fell with Lucifer, out of the heavens. So I believe that that's his directive. And how's he doing it? So that's where we're going to pick up the thread. What's going on? Even in the church, we talked about the church last time.
1: Right.
0: I know I'm getting a big, long introduction from me, but let me finish and I'll be
1: done.
0: You're
1: doing good.
0: So what we talked about last time was that Lucifer was a covering cherubim, and he covered God. All right? He was the one that was stood in the midst of God, covered with all these fiery stones and the pipes that was under his wings, all those things. And he was there, thought he could overthrow God. Of course, that didn't go so good for him. Mm-hmm. But he covered God. So now, one of the things he knows, if he can cover the glory of God, then he can deceive the people of God.
1: Mm-hmm.
0: He can deceive the world. So what does evolution does?
1: You know, and
0: covers
1: one,
0: God.
1: You know, and one of the things I say, I believe about this, I do believe that, I don't think Satan believes that he can overthrow God. Because right. I believe if he thought, I think at one time he thought he could.
3: I believe that,
1: but
3: too.
1: But now, there's no doubt he knows he can't. Mm-hmm. So he knows his latter end. Mm-hmm. But his greatest tool against God would be his own creation.
3: That's right.
1: Man. Make us rebel against him. Yeah. And at the same time, as he will take that many, as much humanity he can to hell with him. Mm-hmm. You understand what I mean? How hard does that hurt God when you see your creation go this direction?
3: Yeah.
1: So you understand what I'm getting at?
3: Yeah.
1: So I'm not saying, he could think that he could overthrow God. I just don't believe that.
0: I don't believe that either. Yeah. I think his point in destroying man is he is destroying the image of God he sees in man.
1: Yeah. Mm-hmm.
0: He hates God so much now that the image of God that God plants in each one of us, he wants to destroy that. And when you look at people that have served sin, they're disgusting. Their teeth are rotten out. They're 50 years old and they look like they're 90, or they're 40 and they look like they're, you know what I'm saying? The
1: yeah.
0: people who follow right. that path, mm-hmm. and the more in the depth they get into sin, the more taxing it is to the body, to the
2: yeah.
0: spirit,
2: mm-hmm.
0: and it wears them out.
4: Well, you think about Nimrod, don't you? I mean, we look at Nimrod and we think, all the satanic things about him, but don't you think people that were alive at the time Nimrod was alive would be looking at him as kind of a hero type? He's big enough to overcome any of the enemies that we would have. He would be our protection. He would be this one. And when we look at that versus now, you have people that arise and everybody just looks at them like they're a hero or something like that. And they do things that they would never think about doing, except for that this person wants them to do it. You know what I mean? You understand what I mean?
0: The hero status.
4: The hero status. I mean, yeah. Yeah. Football players, they start rising up in the football, and all these young kids would do their lie, cheat, and steal to get their shoes that the football player mm-hmm. is playing, So
0: I agree. And then he'd become what they call a demigod.
4: Right.
0: To
4: yes.
0: the people that was around him. They weren't looking to the God Jehovah who destroyed the earth, or Elohim mm-hmm. who had destroyed the earth. They're looking now at a man who has grew to be a giant,
4: yeah.
0: and taken over the world, and he is a demigod.
1: Did them. You see that? Did anybody watch that movie? And I only watched it because of what we believe as far as the giants, in Egypt. I think it was called Gods of Egypt. The last couple of years, called the Gods of Egypt. And when you first start watching that movie, and you watch it after being introduced to this subject, and the reality that what you see there with Nimrod being a giant holding a lion, or they're such, these men were really this tall, something was, they were half man, half angel mm-hmm. in that, is the reality of this is real. And when you watch that movie, and I don't know if people have or not, but you need to watch it from the aspect of a biblical creation. And this is that they're trying to impart something to us through that movie, that this is real.
0: Mm-hmm. Yeah.
1: Do you understand what I mean? And when you look at it back like that, I say, wow, I could see how all of this could fall out and then bring these giants on the earth, mm-hmm. create a race of people, or a group of people, like the Egyptians, with all of their technology, all mm-hmm. of their religion, and then push it throughout the whole world.
4: Mm-hmm.
1: But
2: yeah, go ahead.
1: But what I think one of the points that we have to make in this here, and we see all the history part. We can talk about it. We can discuss all the history part. And like you're saying, how does that affect the church? How does it get into the world? How's it coming back as it was in the days of Noah? And with the technology that we have nowadays, being able to take DNA
0: yeah.
1: and be able to bring a person back through the DNA, that there's an article that I have found about Osiris and Nimrod.
0: Mm-hmm.
1: And can I
0: yeah,
1: just
0: read that?
1: I need to hit this up because this right here brings it to the future, because what they have done by discovering, so many archaeologists, they study this here, they claim they have found the tombs of Osiris, And see, that was part of the Egyptian thing I was trying make the tie with. Egyptian god, and he's usually identified as the god of the afterlife and the god of the underworld of the dead, and the tomb of Gilgamesh,
0: which was Noah in a different light.
1: Okay, now watch this here. A king who was claimed to be one-third man and two-thirds God. And that comes up to being 666.
4: Correct. Mm.
1: When you look at that, the percentage. Very shortly after the tomb of Gilgamesh was discovered, America invaded Iraq, and that's in 03. Now, okay. So these two gods are often linked to Nimrod. These two are real people that they found the tombs of are linked back to Nimrod, so they're getting the DNA. So, in many biblical researchers believe them to be the same. Is it possible that these people actually existed? No, I know they existed. Mm-hmm. I mean, I don't know why you believe they do that. Well, that's a good article here. That they existed and there were mere men who were praised as God, or is it possible that these men were influenced by the very same evil spirit that influenced Nimrod because it would own the bloodline? Mm-hmm. And we believe that, don't we?
4: Yes.
1: So, if so, the discoveries of these tombs and with the very rapid expansion of DNA cloning technologies we are currently developing, is it possible that whoever may have governance over these tombs would be holding back information which is scarce and would possibly be planning something larger? And what if they want to control this demonic DNA? You know what I mean? They found that you already know where we're going with this?
3: Go right ahead, yeah.
1: And what if they want to clone this or use it for injecting it inside someone else? And what if these gods did the same type of demonic power with the occult seems to have, and their DNA contains something the occult followers wish to possess? You mean, and you got this to be people in leadership.
3: That's right.
1: I'm talking about in government. Mm-hmm. They said, oh, no. And see, they know this stuff's real. And they're doing all this. So what if Nimrod is, in a sense, worshipped still today by mystery religions? And what if these religions want to create him in some type of sense, bringing Nimrod back?
3: Right.
1: Now, but
3: and that would establish evil over the whole world again.
1: Again. But watch this here, because you already said it. Let's watch this here. And if Babylon truly is in existence to some degree, wouldn't Nimrod be the guy that people would want to see back again, the demonic, over the whole world? Mm-hmm. And when you look at this here, Nimrod worship, if it's very real, then the discoveries and the technology today to be able to manipulate the DNA, that possibly something would lead to the rise of Antichrist by injecting the man, the Antichrist, with the DNA of Nimrod.
3: Yeah,
1: and it being,
3: sounds far-fetched, but, you know, it's possible.
1: Let me tell you how possible this is.
3: It's been a few months ago. I was talking about there's drugs out there that can change your DNA. I just throwed that out in one of my teaching sessions at church. Well, this lady in the back raises her hand, and you can tell when somebody's about to bust, and you got to give them the mic, you know. She's about to bust. Pastor. Yes, ma'am. Tell us what's going on. Pastor, I was just in the hospital. It was yesterday, I think is what she said, yesterday, with my son. And they come, and their son was very, very sick. And they come to give him an injection. And he said he had to agree to take this injection because it could change his DNA.
1: Yeah.
3: They were going to give him an injection in the hospital that had a capacity to change his DNA, and he had to be aware of it and consciously make a decision whether to take it or not. Hello?
1: That sounds to me almost like the flu virus.
3: You just read it.
1: Yeah, right. Exactly.
3: You just read it. What if Nimrod, what if his DNA is found? What if his team really is somewhere? And the bones are still there, the marrow's in the bones. Mm-hmm. And, well, boy, this is a good story. Yeah.
2: We know that the spirit of evil came on certain men. And when we go to that Ezekiel, the 28th, it says, the word of the Lord came again unto me, saying, Son of man, saying to the prince of Tyrus, thus saith the Lord God, because thine heart is lifted up, and thou hast said, I am a god. They literally, in this particular area of the world, that was, 100 miles from Jerusalem.
3: Yeah, the island of Tyre.
2: Tyre.
3: Exactly right. They were a seaport empire.
2: And the prince of that sea empire, of that area,
3: island empire. Mm-hmm.
2: They were in conflict with Babylon themselves. But they all had risen to a place where they were playing God. Nebuchadnezzar played God.
3: That's right.
2: Prince of Tyre played God. They were all gods in their own regions. And they had become extremely, extremely agitated at one another. Look at the people in this world today that are in leadership.
3: But you know, that goes right back to some of the Greek mythology. The gods fought each other all the time.
1: That goes back to the gods of Egypt. You need to watch that.
3: But it goes all the way back to pre-flood when the sons of the giants, the sons of the Nephilim, they began to kill off each other. You read that in the book of Enoch, because God had said they're going to live. The watchers who fell, or not the watchers, but the angels, maybe watchers who transgressed in that, they're going to have to watch their sons being killed and kill off one another, and then they'll be locked in a prison.
0: Yes.
1: Okay, let me take care of this business right here we got to do. Y'all ready here?
5: 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Thank you and God bless.
1: Lee Moore, thank you very much. He's the one that brings a lot of the books to our attention.
3: Yeah, he's the one that gave me the Shinar Directive.
1: Mm-hmm.
3: Yeah, I'm bringing it back. I'm going to let you look at it.
1: All right, we'll do it.
3: I'm done with it.
1: So let me just add one more thing here. And it's 27 minutes after the top of the hour, and you're listening to WCC 99.9 FM. Project Seer. Praise God. I'm glad all those people have tuned in. But let me tell you this one thing, just to add to this article here, and not part of that, but think about how the enemy, I believe that how the devil, Satan, knew about, of course, he knows quite a bit, very intelligent, but knowing that the DNA manipulation has to take place and can take place to that level, preserving. That the preservation, you got to think about this, the preservation of the Egyptian mummies and the mummies of that time, they still today don't, how could they do this? So that I believe that preservation process was something given supernaturally. But what Satan was doing, he was preserving the seed all the way down to the DNA level. And
3: I can believe that.
1: Getting it to catch up with technology. And the end time to be able, and the DNA would be the seed to be able to implant into Antichrist. Yeah. See what I'm getting at? He knows he's got to preserve that.
3: That's right.
1: So that, because he owns that bloodline all the way down, and not only want it to be diluted over centuries, you know, through the bloodline, the dilution of the blood, but the pulling the DNA forward and giving it to, now when we talk about to creatures, I'm talking about demonic creatures.
3: Yes.
1: You know, that are in control of that to be able then to put it throughout the, you know, like Russ Dizdar, he talks about the Black Awakening and the super soldiers and all these type things. Yeah. But getting that DNA into that, into those entities to be able to control the world with in the last days.
2: I believe we're already there. And I've always been told that we're 50 years beyond what is known to the common man.
3: Yeah,
2: and they just announced on news the other day that two rhesus monkeys were DNA reproduced, exact copies, right down to the last, you know, cell in them. And they said the only next step is to
3: man.
2: But I believe if they've done this and they're revealing it, they've already done something greater. And I believe that is playing God. That's attempting to be like God and determine life itself. And so I believe we're just literally seeing the end times reveal in front of our eyes, but we have to be smart enough in the Word to know what we're seeing and what's happening.
3: And that's the Babylonian directive. I keep wanting to go all the way back at pre-flood, anti-diluvian world, pre-flood, right there. That thing is still going. It came over the flood. All right, and it's still going today. And what you see today surfacing all around the world is occult practices. Mm-hmm. It is occult practices among the elite. You can't be in the elite
2: unless you are
3: initiated to some of the deepest levels of the occult. I've been reading some of this stuff and watching some of these videos of some of the disgusting things that these initiation rites to get to certain. You just don't get to certain demonic levels unless you do certain things that open certain channels for the bigger demons to be attracted to you so that you'll have made a commitment to them to a level of human sacrifice, consuming human flesh and drinking human blood and anything else they want you to do to get that power.
1: Yeah, you don't have the power to levitate at will.
2: That's right.
1: You know, like in one of these illusionists or whatever they have, you don't have the power to, and they're levitating, there ain't no doubt, there ain't none of this pulling strings and floating in the air, but to have the power to levitate without having done some demonic, some deep rituals,
4: you know,
1: that has opened the door up to allow this to happen. And
2: you know,
0: there's a bunch
1: to
0: of
1: wow
0: stuff
1: to wow
0: out
1: the
0: there.
1: World.
0: Yeah, there's a bunch of trickery out there, but there is a real power. It's supernatural. It's not natural. It is supernatural. Mm-hmm. I'm talking about time travel kind of stuff. They can move you through time and space. Mm-hmm. I believe that.
1: Yeah, right.
0: All right. There's all kind of things the supernatural world can do with you that you can't do without if you want that power. And demonic realm, satanic power. You know, when God threw Satan out of heaven, he didn't strip him of all his power. He didn't strip him of all his knowledge. He didn't strip him of all of his beauty. He still appeals to us as beautiful. Man, that sin looks so tempting, so beautiful. Where is that coming from? It coming from Lucifer and that ability that he had. He still got it, y'all.
2: Yeah, right. There was a guy on You Got Talent or one of them talent shows, and he came on and he did some magic. And, I mean, it was really weird what he was able to do. And the panel was asked to comment after he got done. Two of the people said, you know, that was really great. You're a Las Vegas act and all this kind of stuff. This one judge said, I watched what you did, and it scares me because it's like you have a spirit or something that's helping you do what you're doing. Now, I'm going to tell you, sometimes people will discern things. And I believe when God shows you things, then you need to take action to follow what God's telling you.
4: Mm-hmm.
2: Because, like, the other two judges, they were like, oh, yeah, you need to be in Hollywood. You need to be in Las Vegas. But the third judge said, that scared me because it was like you had something, another spirit with you.
0: Yeah, well, you know, it wouldn't be nothing new for Hollywood and Las Vegas.
4: That's right.
0: They would just accept it along with all the other devilish and demonic entertainment that's going on there.
4: Well, you know, you look at people listening. I always think about what are people thinking when they're listening.
1: And this is totally entertainment.
4: I can imagine that people are sitting there saying, these people are so far out there. But here, if you go back to the worship of Baal, one of the main things of worshiping Baal was the prostitution and the sexual things that went on.
0: Yes.
4: Now you look 1950s, when marriage was marriage, and, you know, husband go to work, wife would be at home, and it was all together. From that, it has deteriorated that. Now you don't have to have that marriage bond anymore. You can just live together. You can just do what you want to do. Then it has gone from that to now you don't need a man or a woman. You can just go man with man, woman with woman. When you look at that and realize that that was all part of the worship of Baal way back when, and now it's being accepted by everybody, you start thinking about that. Well, hey, this is in my own family. Maybe this thing is really bigger than what I think it is, you know. Yeah. I have I don't know how many nephews and nieces all living together. And on top of that, boys going with boys and girls going with girls in my own family. And if that's, you know, if that's not an eye-opener and wake up to say, if they worshiped the devil with that back at the time of Baal, why wouldn't it be devil worship now?
0: Well, I agree with that.
2: State of Alabama is pushing through their legislation now to stop having preachers even have to do weddings.
4: Mm-hmm.
2: All you have to do is go sign a contractual agreement and turn it in to the court. You don't have to go up before someone and say any vows or do anything. They said it would eliminate the problem of homosexuality be in a conflict with whoever's performing a ceremony. They said, we're just going to wipe out the problem by just saying in this state, all you got to do is sign a form saying that you have declared that you are going to live together and y'all are going to exist together and a man and wife or a man and man. And they said that once it's sealed with the notary, it's done. And then Alabama is the first state to do that. But if that becomes... if that becomes consistent across the country, then the only people who will be performing a marriage in a church will be Christian people.
0: Mm-hmm. And so that goes, again, it's the same thing, flying in the face of God. You said this, but we say this.
4: Mm-hmm.
0: And it is rejecting God as we did, the same lie that Satan sold Eve and Adam in the garden, that you will be as gods, is what man is living off of right now. We are
3: creatures choosing our own destiny. Nobody, even God, tells us how to live. Mm-hmm. We'll do it the way we want to do it. If we want to get married this way, we'll live this way. We'll have married. We'll kill our babies if we want to, because they're just going to be inconvenient. And we, if we want, when ready to break up, or if we want to have even other partners, and we stay and we agree together, we mm-hmm. both going to go out in the world. We're going to stay together. You just throwing all of this in the face of God.
2: Yeah. Right?
3: And it's just like Nimrod. I'll come up there with my city. I'm going to build it all the way up, and I'll make a name for myself. That flowed out of Satan. Nimrod's spirit has flowed into mm-hmm. our generation.
2: Yeah.
3: This overriding spirit is mm-hmm. taking over the world. And it get, and like you said, it's getting deeper.
1: And more and more.
3: Quagmire is more.
1: I remember listening to Derek Prince, and you know, on a lot of his teachings, and one of the things he said, I think he came around into deliverance ministry around the 1970s, in that time frame. And one of the things he said was that when God spoke to him about going deeper and more happening, God said in that time frame in the 70s, he says, God said, I have declared war in America on the occult and on
3: witchcraft.
1: Witchcraft.
3: He named witchcraft specifically.
1: He said witchcraft.
3: Mm-hmm. Yeah.
1: And God raised up Derek Prince, and he threw that and says, this is, and you know, and he's worldwide now. And he, I mean, mm-hmm. you know, he's big, he's out there. And I really think that what God's doing to those who will listen, that as there's a surge, and there will be a surge of the demonic, like we're seeing mm-hmm. in the last days. But God just doesn't cower down and doesn't counter. Mm-hmm. He always, you know, it's this. I like L.A. Marzulli. He talks about the cosmic chess match, mm-hmm. to where Satan moves mm-hmm. and then God counter moves. God makes a move, Satan counter moves. Mm-hmm. You know, it's a chess mm-hmm. match, and you know, so, and I think that's what's happening with deliverance ministries and those type things with these different people that mm-hmm. that God is raising up, trying to get this, the church to wake up. You got to wake up mm-hmm. to realize that this flood's coming. You can sit there and just let it overwhelm you as well, or you can stand up and you can fight.
3: But let me throw this
1: go out. Ahead.
3: This is burning in my mind mm-hmm. to say this.
1: Mm-hmm. Go ahead.
3: Is that to fit perfectly with what you just said, I'll be going to Malawi this summer to train at least 120 ministers to do deliverance. Listen to what's in Malawi. I talked to the pastor there who
1: right.
3: called me. I mm-hmm. didn't go looking for a place. God called me to Africa.
1: Right.
3: I'll tell that story later. But I'm saying, well, what's the problem on the island where you pastor? Witchcraft and Satanism. What's on the mainland, he tells me, it's Satanism, multiple marriage, what's that word,
1: polygamy.
3: Mm-hmm. and sexual immorality,
1: mm-hmm.
3: and he says it's rampant. And what you said is exactly right. While that is trying to take over Africa, God is sending people like us in
1: right.
3: deliverance ministry. And he says, and I tell him, I'm in deliverance ministry. I said, do you cast out demons? He said, yes, I do. I said, how many others are doing? He said, not many, pastor, not many. How did you get your training? He said, one day somebody from Texas came and trained us, and I'm doing it. Only a few others are doing
2: yeah.
3: it. He said, but if you will come, we'll have over 100 pastors, and the last count was 120 people, pastors waiting for you to teach them how to bring healing, cast out demons, and three things, pray for the sick, and
2: yeah.
3: cast out demons, and something else I forgot.
1: Let's get us baptized in the Holy Ghost.
3: Get them baptized
1: yeah.
3: in
1: yeah,
3: the Holy
1: you need
3: Ghost.
1: This.
3: Operate in the spirit of Christ.
2: I don't see
3: but
2: how
3: it's a counter move. I'm saying
2: see,
3: that's
2: yeah.
3: a counter move to what Satan is trying mm-hmm. to do to
1: right.
3: take over
1: right.
3: Malawi.
1: Yeah.
3: Mm-hmm.
1: Yeah. It's God. Satan moves, God moves.
3: God moves.
4: Well, Trump, is, I believe, is a counter move to what
1: exactly.
4: was going on.
1: I agree.
3: To who was in the White House before him.
4: Right.
2: Oh, yeah.
4: And what was coming up
2: to,
4: next
2: yeah.
4: after him.
1: Oh, yeah. Because
4: you know?
1: They believed Hillary Clinton was coming on the scene. And if it had a Nimrod seed or DNA,
4: mm-hmm.
1: I think I know where it was going to be implanted.
4: Mm-hmm.
2: Well, the floor fell out on them when Donald Trump won the presidency. I mean, look at everybody that was in CNN, ABC, NBC, MCV, whatever.
4: Mm-hmm.
2: The floor fell. The hosts were so stunned.
3: They were. Mm-hmm.
2: They didn't even know what to say.
4: Mm-hmm.
2: But preachers, you know, I wanted to go back what you were saying. We got preachers out there, and I'm not talking about any particular preacher, but if you're not preaching about Yeah, you're going out winning souls. Yes, you may be even talking about the baptism of the Holy Ghost, but if you're not talking about deliverance, if you're not talking about casting out devils, if you don't believe that there's demonic spirits out there that need to be casted out of people, I mean, I know preachers that, I'll be honest with you, if I asked them, how long has it been since you've casted a devil out of somebody, and they said, well, I haven't, 10, 15 years, I'd be questioning their ministry. And I'm going to tell you why. The Bible says that Philip, he casted out devils. Paul casted out devils. We can go down the line of the different men of God who literally casted out devils. It never stopped. That commandment never was relinquished from the Scriptures. And so I believe that people that are in deliverance ministry, that are sincere, they have an eye to something that some preachers need to catch up to, because we're seeing into the invisible. We talked about that the other day. In 1 Colossians, it says God made all things invisible and visible.
0: Yeah.
2: And there's things that some of these preachers that have failed to see that are invisible, they need to ask for divine appointment from God to see it.
1: And I want to ask you this here. I'm gonna tag right on top of this here. Because you're talking about continuing fighting and whatever we got to do.
2: Yes.
1: I want to ask you this here. Now, please think about this here before I say it. I mean, after I say it, don't be too quick. Okay, did Jesus defeat Satan at the cross? And I just wanted, did he defeat him at the cross?
2: He defeated.
1: Okay, some people say he was defeated. Not only just say, some people say, I said Jesus did not defeat him in the garden when he prayed, Lord, if it be thy will. That defeat was not there. Something had to happen. Then something happened at the cross. But was the defeat, did it happen there? I'm just throwing the question out myself. Or does the defeat happen at the last?
0: The Bible says the last enemy to be defeated is death. If death is alive, Satan is in it.
1: So we know, so here's the thing. So there's something supernatural happened at the cross. I'm not saying he didn't defeat it. No. I'm saying there's something supernatural happened at the cross that gave us what we needed to...
0: Yeah. Be victorious.
1: To live victorious and to engage in warfare all the way to the very last.
2: Well,
1: that makes sense?
2: Yeah.
1: And then what's going to happen is it is not at the last. I'm not talking about the last of the 7 years of tribulation.
0: Mm-hmm.
1: I'm talking about all the way to the very last of the 1,000 years where Satan's loose for. He lets him be loose for a short period of time.
0: Right.
1: And then Jesus defeats him. What? Did I say that?
2: He cast him into the lake of fire.
1: Where did he defeat him at? I'm going to know where was this defeat taking place at. Do you see what I'm getting at? And I think that's the end.
0: Let me throw something in there. Jesus won a complete and total victory. When the Bible says that he descended into the pit, he descended as a conqueror who had won. As Rome, when they conquered the people, they would bring their kings and their priests and all and march them down Main Street, let the world see we conquered this nation. When Jesus, during that time that he was in the tomb, he went to the lower places of hell, not to be tormented.
1: No, not to that's be beat. A lie. That's
0: that
1: a lie if you believe
0: that.
1: Right.
0: Demons did not torment Jesus there. Jesus was there showing that he had the keys. He had won the victory over death, hell, and the grave. But here's the thing. Just because you won the victory does not mean that you have to annihilate the enemy. God will, and Jesus, because he won the victory, will annihilate the enemy. That's in the... You're talking about the end of time.
1: Yeah, right.
0: He will annihilate
1: right. him. Right. The reason why I'm bringing this up to this point for a discussion, just only a discussionary point, is that pastors preach that Jesus defeated everything.
0: As if there's no one to fight.
1: As there's no one else to fight.
0: Yeah.
1: That's the reason why I brought it up.
2: That's a good
1: That's the reason why I brought it up. I'm going, no. He gave us the tools
0: to
1: be able
0: spiritual
1: to use
0: warfare.
1: In his name, spiritual warfare.
0: What would Ephesians 6 mean?
1: Exactly.
0: If you didn't fight.
1: So when people come to the church, their salvation can be wrought through Jesus Christ and what he did at the cross. Their deliverance is the same thing. You can cast out demons out of that person as well. And when the demons, because Jesus said, when the demons come back in and going to try to get back in, and if they do get back in, they can still be cast out.
2: Yes.
1: And the understanding of that, then you understand that, hey, we have the victory in the name of Jesus, and we must maintain the victory. mm-hmm. over that situation, over that battle that God puts us in. But by all means, you cannot lay down.
4: That's right.
1: At church, mm-hmm. like most people are doing or most pastors are doing, and say, hey, we've won the victory and this is it, and there's no fighting. And there's a fight every day.
2: There's a fight mm-hmm. every day.
3: Yeah, you know, I think that old song, "The battle is not mine, say, Lord David. Lord, it's yours. I'm giving it whatever in the your favor." Listen, you got to fight. David had to fight. Mm-hmm. Everybody in God's kingdom is given the weapons of warfare.
2: Yeah.
3: Because you don't sit down and enjoy the weapons of warfare because Jesus won the battle. You sit down and you rest and you recuperate. You go right back into the battle because if you don't fight, you don't win. Mm-hmm. And if you don't you don't fight, you don't overcome. So the theology of people out there who say Jesus did it all, I don't have to do anything, it is an absolute misinterpretation of all the scriptures.
1: That's what I was trying to make. That's the point.
3: It's a lie, brother. Yeah,
1: right.
3: Why does he give us the Holy Ghost and power if we're not going to fight? Why does he give us the armaments
1: and
3: of the Spirit if we're not going to fight? And what we wrestle against principalities and powers. What does that mean if you're not going to fight?
1: Right.
3: The Bible, the New Testament, makes no sense mm-hmm. unless we're in a fight.
2: Uh-oh. Somebody's calling in.
3: Talk to us.
1: Okay, caller, you live and on the air? Got a comment? Got a question?
6: Hey, gentlemen, this is Amanda from University Parkway Church of God. Y'all are doing a great job. I just wanted to add my 2 cents worth. I think some of the problem why a lot of pastors and people don't believe in this, there's a scripture, and I think where it says, "Lord, Lord, didn't we cast out demons in your name and do mighty works in your name?" And the Lord will say, "I never knew you. Depart from me, workers of iniquity." I think that's why a lot of so-called Christians or pastors think the stuff we do is demonic. But if you look at it, I don't see that way. I see it as somebody who, I mean, we've all seen pastors or people in the church who put on an act, seem to be Christian, and did a lot of, you know, really a lot of great things, but honestly never knew the Lord. I can remember on some ministry video, not ours or social with ours, but how somebody came to know Christ, they were an atheist, but when they heard about how people were going out in the streets and healing in the name of Jesus, he started to try to do it too, and he saw a little bit of something, but he realized he needed to get saved. So, but I think, you know, the next time, gentlemen, if somebody says to you, "Well, I just don't believe this," or "I just don't think it's for the day," you know, I was thinking about this last night, Pastor, after church was over. If it wasn't meant for the day, and what do we expect? I mean, how often have we heard quoted in church, "By his stripes we're healed"? Why are people not getting healed? I mean, we see dear saints of God getting sick. And the other thing is, what's the point of giving us resurrection power? It doesn't take resurrection power to have a Bible study or help the homeless, which we need those things. But it's just some food for thought. I see this and I think, okay, what's the real, you know, how can they prove it's not for the day? If, you know, we have the diseases and things and sicknesses going on, and now we've just had the third school shooting within less than a week as of today, so, but.
2: Well, we're a living testimony to what God has done. I know I was healed of cancer. I don't care who in the world comes up to me and says, "You weren't healed." I had cancer. It was diagnosed. I had surgery for it. When I came out of surgery, they told my wife I wouldn't have a bottom jaw. But when I came out of surgery, they had cut only a triangle out of my cheekbone in my lower lip. And they said they got all the cancer and they sewed it up. And, you know, the only thing you could tell about my face was that that it was smaller down at the bottom, but, you know, it grew out, it stretched out. You can't really tell that I ever had surgery for cancer. So I'm a witness to that testimony of healing. And so nobody can ever rob that from me. And so so Christians out there who have seen the manifestation of God, who can testify to their own faith being complete, those are the ones who have a testimony, and they should proclaim it. So nobody can tell me that the power of God's not real. I know the power of God's real. I've seen it miraculously move through my life and my family's life so many times that I've lost count.
4: Amen.
6: That's great. Well, amen. Well, thank you, gentlemen. I know what y'all are doing is real. And the fact is, you know, until some of these people come in and sit down during a deliverance session and see what y'all seen and what, I mean, I've seen a little bit of it, you know, I don't know. I just think we need just to pray for the opening of eyes. I believe, Lord, I think we're still going to have a revival. So, y'all have a great day.
1: All right. Thank you so much. God.
4: Amen. Going back to what you were saying about fighting, Paul said, I have fought a good fight. I have finished my course. I have kept the faith. So exactly when did Paul start fighting and when did he finish his fight? It seemed to me that he fought all along the whole way.
1: And let me just say one
4: after his salvation.
1: And let me just say one thing about what he said there is that he fought a good fight. He finished his course. Mm-hmm. There are a lot of people who will start, but they'll never finish their course.
4: That's right.
1: And let me finish this here. Mm-hmm. Religious activity is not completing your destiny.
4: Mm-hmm.
1: There are a lot of people who are, they get into ministry or they're coming into pastoral roles or whatever, and they're leading us, and God has something for them to do.
4: Mm-hmm.
1: But because of, I'm afraid, I'm not going to go, they are religiously busy, but never will finish their course.
4: Mm-hmm.
1: And they'll die. They'll go to the end and they'll die, but never finish. Does that make sense what I'm saying?
2: Yes, it does.
1: And get what God has for them to be able to lead the people. Yeah.
3: And
1: does that make sense?
3: The demons will love to keep you busy serving but not saving.
1: Right.
3: Just keep you wound up in activities but really making no impact on anybody's life. Let me just throw this out there. How many of you have won somebody to the Lord last year?
1: Right.
3: I know it's early this year, so maybe you haven't done it yet. Did you win one? Did you win two? But you religiously have been involved. Well, maybe you gave to missions. That was a big effort. I mean, steal your money, you may have. But what if you're not giving? What if you're not witnessing? But you go to church and enjoy the pastor's sermon and enjoy the music. You have been religious, but you have not been part of the Christian society.
1: And pastors the same way.
3: Yeah.
1: And I'll just say that in 2015, when this started, that God says, hey, there's a new level, and it's going to be deliverance ministry I'm bringing to the forefront here, is that, you know, for 14 years, now you hear what I just said, for 14 years at where I pastor at, I never seen what I've seen in the last three. And in the last 3 years, each year have well over 100 people saved.
2: And praise the Lord.
1: Every year. And over 120 people baptized in the Holy Ghost every year. And minister deliverance to over 500 every year.
2: Yeah.
1: You add that up to the first 14 years, nothing. You know, so the thing is, religiously busy.
3: Right, doesn't translate into building a kingdom.
1: And I know that I know that all of us gentlemen sitting here, that we're going to finish our course.
2: Hey,
1: I mean, God has things for us, and we're going to finish
2: the
1: course.
2: Praise the Lord for that.
1: We're just not going to be religiously busy for another ever how long.
2: Yeah.
1: That makes sense. We do all right on that.
3: Yeah. Hey, I agree. And that's, I believe, part of the Shine Our Directive, get the Christians focused on everything that is not essential so that they're inputting all of their energy and their monies and their efforts, and there's nothing on the other side that's going to be fruit. When you go into glory, where's the fruit going to be that is eternal fruit that you produced while you were in the flesh on the earth? You're going to have been busy.
1: You know, I want to say this is in my mind. So pastors, what they do in their church, they said, okay, someone will come in and say, you need to get these people on your council or deacon board because they have money. Here's what I want to tell to the person, the pastor listening. If you have done that and are doing that, then you are the exact person we're talking about. Because you are afraid to lead and go do what God says, and you are afraid that you can't do it without that person or without these people. They're in control, and it's part of the Shine Our Directive.
2: That's right.
3: Yes,
1: brother, to get that kind of people into leadership or into the pastor's council so that a pastor, they actually control the pastor through intimidation.
3: And that's
1: that's
3: overriding
1: witchcraft.
3: Spirit. Yes, that is
1: witchcraft.
3: It. That's witchcraft.
1: That's witchcraft.
3: That's control, manipulation, and domination.
1: Exactly. So the best thing, and you know, I go, no, I don't care. $1 million you sit right over there. I'm not going to let that out loud. I'd love for you to stay. I'd love for you to pay your tithes. But it's not a matter of you're going to have direction over this, because I know what kind of spirit comes with that.
2: Can we go right back to the cross there for just a moment? Because you remember that movie.
1: That 5 minutes.
2: Yeah, you know,
1: or
2: remember
1: 3 minutes.
2: The Passion, and they showed when Jesus was being beaten with the stripes. They showed whoever the person was that portrayed Satan was walking around in the mist, and he was holding the demonic child in his hands, and he was like enjoying everything he was watching. Well, when Jesus went to the cross, and we know he was victorious at the cross, he took 39 stripes for our healing. We know he took the keys of death and hell and the grave away. We know that all those things happened. We know that paradise was eliminated, and those who needed to have some way to be with the Father in heaven had now an access through Christ Jesus and what he had done at the cross. All those victories put Satan in a situation where he wanted to go after the middle. We've talked about that for the last 2 weeks. He wants to stay in him. He wants those keys back that Jesus took from him. And so there is an ongoing battle right there. He wants his keys back, but he's not getting them back. He's going to get the lake of fire in the end.
1: Amen. So, all right, he said it. There you go. We right on the very end. Lord. Brother George, what you got here for us closing this thing out? Getting ready to land.
4: Well, I was just thinking, if we could do as good as Christ, Christ saved one right there on the cross. Oh, if you remember, right, the thief said, he said, this day you'll be with me in paradise.
1: He wasn't baptized in water?
4: No, and he didn't even have to be baptized in water.
1: That's what I'm talking about. And that's something.
4: But if we could just do that good, we'd be okay.
1: Oh, that was on the other side.
2: Praise the Lord.
3: Going back to that baby that you described that's in the Passion of the Christ when he's at the cross, I believe that baby represents rebellion and iniquity.
1: And Nimrod.
3: And
2: Nimrod. Oh, my goodness.
3: Rebellion and iniquity, because rebellion and iniquity is the child that Satan birthed in the universe and on the earth. Yep. That's his baby.
2: And you know what revealed that to you? The Holy Spirit through study of the Word.
3: Because that is what he's still selling us today.
1: Yeah.
3: He still gives us an overwhelming sense of pride, and he always wants us to go into iniquity.
1: Share this video with everybody. You need to share this Babylon Directive Part 2 on out there, because this is pretty good stuff here. Yeah, we've been talking
3: That's all I had to say. I'm finished.
1: All right. Well, I guess we're getting ready to get on. You know, I don't know what's going to happen to our television show. That's supposed to be coming. That's why we're cutting these things down to where they need to be at the right time and everything. So anyway, I just want to let everybody know that you need to stay tuned. Tune in next week for more Project Seer. We've been your host, Henry Schaefer. God bless you. Thank you for tuning in today. Thank you for tuning in today. We've been your host, Henry Schaefer. And Steve Hall. The end times are here. Anything is possible. Are you ready? Don't miss the next episode of Special Edition, End Time Revelations.

0: you want to get to I-5, huh?
1: Ever get lost?
0: Well, go down this road a piece and turn right. Shouldn't matter where, it's all open field.
1: If you're looking for heaven, Jesus said he came from heaven.
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1: For directions to heaven, who are you listening to? Someone who thinks they know the way?
0: Then I think there's a farm or something.
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2: 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Thank you for listening. This is Sarah Benin with the Fruit of the Spirit broadcast, encouraging you to walk in the integrity of God's word, maintain godly character, bringing forth the spiritual fruit that shall remain for the kingdom of God. Thank you for listening. God bless you.
3: And Jesus said, ye shall receive power after that the Holy Ghost is come upon you, and ye shall be witnesses unto me both in Jerusalem and in all Judea and in Samaria and unto the uttermost part of the earth. Welcome to today's program, It's Really Supernatural, Acts of the Holy Spirit. I'm your host, Henry Schaefer. I believe in the supernatural, and God is on the move in these last days. Let's move into the program and see another chapter that could be written in the book of Acts. Hello and welcome, CSRA. My name is Henry Schaefer. I'm your host here for tonight. And here I have in the studio with me my co-host and my good friend, Tim McIver. He's the pastor of the Fountain of Life Church here in Aiken, South Carolina. Tim, it's good to have you with us tonight.
4: Amen. It's good to be here, Pastor Schaefer. As usual, just to sit in the supernatural show, and we've seen God do supernatural in this show in so many ways.
3: Yes, we have. And, you know, we got a great lineup here tonight for you. Just giving you the platform here tonight and just let you share with the listening audience a book that you have written. And the title of the book, I'm going to let you give them the title of the book here. Let's give them that real quick.
4: It's called Crossing the Jordan, God's Design to Financial Prosperity.
3: And then what we're going to talk about, some of the great principles that you've shared with me, that you have shared in the book that God has given you to talk there, because they're all supernatural.
4: Amen. Every one of them.
3: God's word is a supernatural word. It's a live word. It's a right now word. And so as we're preparing, getting everybody on board here, and they're settling into it's another program of It's Really Supernatural, make sure that, let's give them that, you know, you can might be getting out of your car, and you're going to be going inside, I want to listen to what they're going to be talking about. Well, you can, if you're leaving your vehicle, you're going to go inside, you can always get us on your smartphone. You go to the browser on your smartphone there and type in cwchrist.com. And it will take you to the radio station's website. And there'll be a red button on there. And it says, listen live. Anywhere in the world you have an internet connection.
4: Amen.
3: You can listen to us. Use the technology that God has given you. And then go on inside. If you got a laptop sitting there, most of the time, the way I do it at my house is my laptop is right there beside my lazy boy. And I'm doing all the radio station work and doing just life is with a laptop. 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Or and just click on the red button there and sit back and listen. And then you can also do it this way here that you can just go to Facebook. And now, you know, this is something that we've got a way to do this here where people can go to Facebook. And they can make their comments and tell us about the program. But it's Facebook, IRSWUCC. It's Really Supernatural, WUCC. Type that in your Facebook browser. Make us some comments there. And let us know that you're listening in. Well, we have some likes on that. And
4: praise God.
3: Yeah, I'm going, wow, look at here. So check us out there on Facebook. And we're going to be updating that. This program will be on there. In just a few days, we'll have it up there so that you can link to it, listen to it anytime. That's what we're going to be doing on It's Really Supernatural. It's putting our programs up there. You can link to them and download them into any device you have there and listen to them again.
4: Amen.
3: You know, listen at your leisure. Go ahead.
4: You know, the wonderful thing is the pastors of churches that are listening, and, you know, you can put I know on our church website now, we have a link and a little red button that you can listen to the radio station live.
3: Yeah.
4: So we would really like to encourage the churches out there, you know, get it where your people can listen to it. You know what I'm saying? Get it where people can get the word on a continual form. This radio station is supernatural.
3: Yes, I mean, it is. Yeah.
4: God has just done awesome things and continuing to grow and do things with that.
3: Yeah, last week we had Augustus Washington, Steve Hall. We had several others that was here, Annie Washington, and of course you were there, you know, you were here, and myself as well. And we talked about prophetic dreams and what God is doing, and he's showing us who are connected with the radio station about the move of God that's coming to South Carolina.
4: Amen.
3: And I replayed that as we do, like tomorrow, this will be a replay, tomorrow at on Saturday at 3 o'clock, you can listen to this broadcast again as well. So I want to listen to that again. Well, that's the rebroadcast, 3 o'clock tomorrow, what you're hearing here tonight. But you can also go to that Facebook I was telling you, and it's really supernatural, IRSWUCC, and there will be a link there that you can download the program from last week. That we got a lot of buzz about that, about the dreams and what God is speaking into the pastor's life, what he's getting ready to do. And you can listen to that that as well. Of course, this one here about your book as well.
4: Well, you know, the way God ordained last week's program was just really wonderful. I mean, it began in the other side of the studio, just you discussing the way that God has given you the wisdom and given you the knowledge to take this radio station and make it where you can broadcast from about anywhere. And God just began to – that program began about 30 minutes before we ever went on
3: air. That's right. Yeah. So anyway, we're going to let you know that there's a vehicle that you can start listening to these programs. They just don't go in a vault, a bit bucket somewhere, and you don't never hear them again. There is a venue that you can listen to your favorite. It's really supernatural program off of a Facebook link that you can download in that. So with that being about 7:30, maybe 25 minutes of 8 o'clock, we're going to open the phone lines up and get some questions and some comments. But let's get to the business at hand. Let's talk about your book, Tim, and what God has done through you. And the book title is called Crossing the Jordan. And it is, tell them the size of the book and how this book came about.
4: Well, this is actually the second book that I've wrote, but a real quick testimony. This is a, there's different.

0: what each book does is basically focuses on one particular promise, mm-hmm. one particular arena of your life.
1: The chapters?
0: Yes. Well, each book.
1: Each book. Okay.
0: Each book would be able to do that so that you would be able to implement things. You see, I believe that what we've got to understand is that faith is here to bring the supernatural to the earth.
1: Yeah.
0: You know what I'm saying? And if we begin to understand how to operate in that, we're going to begin to see a culture that is going to form within the world system that is going to be seen by the world system.
1: Yeah.
0: Christianity is now one of the largest cultures that is being looked at as being the most helpful.
1: Yeah.
0: In the world.
1: Yeah, not Islam.
0: No.
1: Well, I thought it was Christianity.
0: Yeah. We help people that are not Christians.
1: Yeah.
0: We help people that don't believe the way. We don't do a prerequisite. You don't fill out an application when it comes to the Christian belief system feeding the hungry and trying to help the sick. Anointings are given. Giftings are given by God in the supernatural to help people.
1: Yeah.
0: I mean, bottom line, the goodness of God leads people to repentance. And what that means is that when you understand how much God really loves you and how good he wants to be to you, then sin doesn't have that gravitational pull on you anymore, because now you've actually been changed through the blood of Christ and you understand who Jesus really is.
1: So the title of the book is called Crossing the Jordan. It's got a subtitle here. It's God's Design to Financial Prosperity. And let me go down through the chapters here real quick, the table of contents. And the first one is finding the building block. The second chapter is understanding time. Now, realize this is all talking about
0: financial
1: prosperity. But it focuses on that, but it applies to a lot of other areas in our life as well.
0: It does.
1: As far as multiplication and sowing and reaping. In that, the third one is seizing the seasons. Number four is obtaining resources. Number five is fundamentals of faith. Number six is securing seed. Number seven, the exponential seed. Now that's I like that one there because you've been sharing some things with me about it. Number eight is everything given. And then there are three different kinds of seeds.
0: Yes.
1: Now, as you and I have come together and we do this program together, and I know your heart in sowing and reaping. I mean, you can just tell that's what you're focused on. You talk about a lot of other things as well, but you can tell this is something that really centers in your life. In mine, it's a lot of people say it's the gifts of the Holy Spirit.
0: Amen.
1: I love talking about that. That's what I like to talk about in those different things. So we talk about it all. But when it all comes down to it, this is what I'm most comfortable. This is something that God has showed me a lot of things about. And I can tell as yours has been this sowing and reaping, and it's supernatural. And today, that's what we want to do is let people know that if they're going to cross the Jordan over into the promised land that God has given to every believer, they're going to have to cross by faith. And when they get there, they're going to have to realize that there's certain things they're going to have to do. So if they learn the principles of God, and they know how faith operates and how sowing operates, then they can truly reap the harvest that God has for every believer in life. Is that so?
0: That is. And we've got to understand, just to kind of elaborate a little bit on the title, Crossing the Jordan, when the nation of Israel crossed the Jordan, the manna stopped.
1: Yeah. Okay. Yeah.
0: So there were going to be certain things that they would have to do on their own. God spoke to Joshua and told him that he would make his own way prosperous.
1: Right.
0: You know what I'm saying? And through the implementation of the promises of the new covenant through Jesus Christ, our Lord, our Savior, there are things that he wants us to do. And in order for us to do them, I can tell you the bottom line is going to be in every activation of a promise with Christ, you're going to help someone.
1: Uh-huh.
0: Now, he did this in order for the enemy not to be able to obtain the things that we obtain through faith. So he's protecting his resources, and I cover that in the title chapter, Obtaining Resources.
1: Yeah.
0: Understanding that the devil came to steal, kill, and destroy. But everything that we're going to receive through faith, you're going to help someone in some form. And the promises are written in the way that they are written for God's purpose. And His omniscience is the fact that he even uses the movement of the enemy to give us things. And he uses the movement of the enemy to place us in

0: in the positions that he wants. And when we're willing to help someone, now the thing that has kind of happened in giving, if I can just go there, Pastor Schaefer, is that it's become so commercialized that people want to write a check to someone and then, you know, find a check in the mailbox. But that's just not the truth.
1: A 30-fold, 60-fold, or 100-fold, they want that multiplication to take place.
0: Immediately,
1: yeah. And it didn't happen, so
0: and
1: I'm not going to sell them
0: more. Promise, right?
1: They don't believe the promise.
0: And right. The thing is it's not a slot machine that you're dealing with here.
1: Yeah.
0: You're dealing here with a manner of faith and a movement of faith. And when you sow, God said plainly in his word that when we sow, he's going to, you know, increase us through what? Resources.
1: Right.
0: Now, resources begin. The first chapter of the book is just entitled Understanding, Finding the Building Block.
1: Yeah, go over that real briefly. Go over that and explain that so that we can go step through the book here.
0: Well, what God says is in beginning of time is that he possessed Proverbs chapter 8, verse 22 says, "The Lord possessed me in the beginning of his way," meaning wisdom. So when we ever want to understand the wisdom of God, we just look at the element of the natural. Everything that we study in the natural was produced by the wisdom of God. So therefore, everything in the spiritual is going to be somewhat relevant to what you see happen in the natural. In the spiritual realm, everything begins there and then it manifests in the natural. So when we look at God, everything that in this earth that multiplies, multiplies through one form, seed. If there isn't a multiplication of it, then it's just a resource that is limited. And if we ever use that resource up, it is done. Yeah. Be it oil, be it certain minerals, whatever the case may be, because a lot of people would say, well, these things don't multiply by seed. I said, yes, they're limited. But if we ever see something that is in a multiplication form by God, it would always be by seed. In Genesis chapter 1, verse 29, the Bible says, "And God said, Behold, I have given you every herb bearing seed, which is upon the face of the earth, and every tree in the which is the fruit of a tree yielding seed, to you it shall be for meat." So we got to understand that the building block that God would use for the earth in order to continue the multiplication of the things that we would consume. In other words, these are things that will be consumed, but they will have to be replenished. And the thing that he would use would be seed. Seed would become that building block.
1: Yeah.
0: And he began that in the book of Genesis, and he continued it all the way through. Now, what's amazing is that Paul references this in 2 Corinthians chapter 9, and he speaks about it, and he calls it seed. And he says, God will give seed to the sower.
1: Yeah.
0: Okay, so we've got to know that Paul is referencing something in his mind for us to understand that this is the building block of your life. Now, the problem area that's happened in so many things when it comes to financial blessings is people have lost their faith because they're not able to see the harvest.
1: Mm-hmm.
0: The second chapter, just a quick overview of understanding time, is to understand why God implemented time. God implemented time. There is no time in heaven. There's no need for time in heaven.
1: Right.
0: Because there's no harvest in heaven.
1: Yeah.
0: Okay. You don't need anything in heaven. God supplies everything. And it is in abundance. So there's no need for time. God implemented time in order so that we would understand how to be increased through seed. He implemented seasons. He said that there would always be seasons. And we've got to understand that seasons and time has become a major factor of our life. Number one, time is a warden of death. What I mean by that is that the ground was cursed when Adam sinned. Therefore, things would place in it and they would die. And we would have to continue toil. But the reason that God brought time was because we would know when it would bear fruit. We would know when it would come to full fruition. And then we would know when it would die. And in understanding time, we would be able to take these things that God has given us as resources that would have to be a continual replenishing form and use them for our benefit.
1: Mm-hmm.
0: We plant trees because trees build homes.
1: Mm-hmm.
0: We plant fruit trees because it provides food. We plant vegetables because we need it for food. Seed is even in the multiplication of all life form. Anything that is living and has life breathed into it on this earth has the replenishing factor through seed. So seed becomes the building block. Time becomes an essence that we have to study and understand in order for us to use seed to our advantage. Think of a farmer that just plants a seed, doesn't understand time, walks out there 4 weeks later, nothing's come up, he replows the field. The seed's growing, but because he doesn't have any understanding of time, he doesn't get the harvest. Does that make sense?
1: It does.
0: And, you know, there's a lot of people that are planting seed, but they're being told, you know, you're going to plant this $100 seed, and you know, you're going to see a harvest that's going to come back with $5,000, and all of this is going to happen immediately, and then it doesn't happen, and they lose faith. So it isn't that God's promise isn't working, and it isn't that God's not producing in our life. We just don't understand time.
1: Well, that's what the Lord said to Noah when he came off the ark. He said that there would be winter, summer, seed, time, harvest, until the Lord comes back. There's going to be a time of seed. He called it seed time and then harvest. But seed, time, harvest, that it would have to work like that. There'd be a seed, there would be time, and then there would be a harvest. And understanding that in that principle, all the way from the time of Noah.
0: That's a good point.
1: Seed, time, harvest.
0: Absolutely.
1: Some said it like this here because it's hyphenated, seed, dash, time, harvest. And then one expounded on it was, no, look at it this way here. It's seed, time, harvest.
0: Amen.
1: That makes more sense.
0: Absolutely.
1: But when you look at it, bringing the principle that God is trying to bring forth in that. So let's move to another chapter. Let's do this here. Let's take a break. It's 17 minutes after the hour. We're going to take a break here for a moment. Let's listen to our good friend, Tim Coaches. He is the one who brought the radio station up, put it all together for us.
0: Praise
1: and
0: God.
1: Let's just give him a moment here, some advertising. He had done some promos for us. Here we go.
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1: That's Tim Coaches, man. He did a great job. Putting together the radio station. He worked long hours putting it all together. He's a great friend of ours, and we thank him for all his hard work that he's done here at the radio station. Well, we're back, and we're talking about Crossing the Jordan with Tim McIver. It's a book that he has authored. We're moving on into what chapter are we in now? Chapter 4?
0: Chapter 3, Seizing the Seasons.
1: Yeah, talk to us about that, Tim.
0: Well, you know, Seizing the Seasons means to really think of us with a sober mind how God is going to build our financial lives. God wants to do a couple of things in our financial lives, and I'm just going to touch briefly on them. Number one is he wants us to understand how to seize a season. And what I mean by that is doors of opportunity. Doors of opportunity do not always come to us fully developed. Doors of opportunities are beginnings. He said, do not despise small beginnings.
1: Yeah.
0: And we've got to understand that he gives you opportunities to get involved with things that are small, but they will grow because everything you touch will prosper.
1: It's like radio station.
0: Amen, brother.
1: Yeah,
0: I mean,
1: right.
0: You know, we're
1: doors
0: sitting
1: of opportunity. Yeah.
0: It has taken quite a few seasons for you to see it to the fullness that it is, and it is nowhere near its full potential.
1: Yeah, well, the thing is, you know, we got into it at this time, you know, sometime back 7 years ago to where we're at now. But every time that a new minister or someone hears about the radio station, that's their opportunity.
0: Amen.
1: To get on board where it is now and watch it and help propel it and help it move forward for the kingdom of God. So seizing the seasons is like you're hearing about it. And we got new people coming on. I mean, we're signing some new ministers up. We just got a new minister, Herbert Brown. He's coming on board with us. Yeah, and Pastor Ortez, he's coming on board with us. Got different ones that's coming on. They see the opportunity, and they seize it, and they start moving in the area that God has for them. Many people don't. They see the door, but they don't walk through the door. You know what I mean? But once they walk through the door that God brings before, God brings the door before all of them.
0: That's right.
1: But having the faith and being able to say, let's step into this thing that God's doing here. So that's what I want to make sure of, that I don't miss the doors of opportunities that God brings before me and just let them go by and realize that was the one that I needed to go through.
0: You know what's amazing about, I see a lot of ministers that would probably love to be connected in radio and to this radio station. And I've heard this, I've heard them say this, it's the finances.
1: Yeah.
0: And I would just like to tell the listening audience, look, if you're a minister out there and you would love to be part of what God's doing here, and if you're listening, He's giving you an opportunity.
1: Right.
0: You're in the season.
1: Right.
0: And if
1: That's
0: you
1: right.
0: say, well, I don't have the finances, would you try this for me? Sow into the radio station and watch what he does.
1: Yeah, well,
0: he
1: me,
0: will bring money for that.
1: Yeah, let me tell you how I see that is that, and I know the radio ministry, the radio station is God's vision for the time that we're in right now to
0: Amen.
1: Be able to share with people. It's a supernatural start. And I tell pastors who are coming on board that they say, well, I'm concerned about my finances and things like that. First of all, is that this is God's ministry tool that he's using. He brought it up. Okay. Now we have to have funds to continue on. And so that, and he's going to give ministers the opportunity to come on board to support what he's doing.
0: Amen.
1: And if they come on board to support what he's doing, he will make sure that you got what you need to support what he's doing. Come on. Can't you see that?
0: That's right.
1: That now, if he's not in this thing, if he's not in it, then you watch it not be there. But if he's in it, I'm telling you, he's going to supply through your means into you to get to what he's doing. It's just a matter of a chain going right on up to supporting what he's going to do there. And then again, one thing I say, and I'm not trying to say this, to belittle anyone. I wouldn't say that. But if you can't believe for this just a little bit of money a week to get to do a 15-minute program, which is not very much at all, don't try to get on the radio and teach me faith then. If you can't believe for this little bit, don't try to teach me faith.
0: Yes.
1: Because everything we do, what that little bit is, it's like $40 a week to be on the radio to broadcast to thousands of people. Don't tell me. How you going to teach faith if you say I can't believe for that?
0: That's right.
1: I mean, that's not a whole lot of money nowadays. But anyway, that's the principle. But seizing the opportunities, I don't take away from that. But seizing the opportunity is a great understanding in financial prosperity, is that when God brings that door there then and you step through it, he will make sure that the resources there for you to be able to do what he's wanting to have done.
0: Amen. Okay. And it's a building process. I don't want people to think that you sow into something and you would see, and you can see immediate increase because it may be an immediate movement, and we're going to talk about that with his will.
1: Yeah.
0: But, for example, when this radio station began, it began with, you seeing, hearing from the Lord. And that season, right then, you seized it. And you said, okay, God, all I can do is this first part that you've showed me.
1: Yeah.
0: And then you will develop the rest.
1: The rest of as it comes. And if eight people had known what we would have had to believe for later on, it would have been unbelievable. But you did the same thing, though, as well. You heard about the radio station, and you said, well, I want to get involved. And then you started sowing, training, putting some time into it. And things like that. And, I know finances were tight and things, but you started to listen. You did, didn't you?
0: Amen.
1: And now it's just coming. It's
0: you know what
1: coming.
0: Happened to me, Pastor?
1: What's
0: if
1: that?
0: I can really just share for a moment. I was sitting here with you the first time I met you, and the first time I called you, you spent a lot of time with me. But when I called you, you said, well, come down here and talk with me. I came to the radio station. I talked with you. And I want you to listen, listening audience. I want you to hear ministers. I'm speaking to you right now that I had $60 in my pocket. And I told you, Pastor Schaefer, I said, I can't afford to go ahead and pay for the whole month. But I had the Lord told me this as I was sitting there. He said, give 40. And I gave $40. And this is the way I viewed it. I spoke with you and I said, when I get the rest to pay for the first month, I'll begin. But because I seized the moment to begin something, God said, draw nigh to me and I'll draw nigh to you. Right after that, everything started falling in place. Let me tell you what happened. We couldn't record at the church real quick. I couldn't record. I was like, Lord, if you wanted me to be on the radio station, we would at least have to be able to record. We had the equipment, did not know how to get it up and going.
1: Yeah.
0: God walked somebody in on a Sunday night whose wife is going to sing in the new choir that we're starting there. And he says, do you mind if I play around with the equipment? I said, sure. Within 30 minutes, I walked back into the sanctuary and he's got it recording.
1: Wow. Then that's it.
0: I can tell you story after story. But you've got to seize that season.
1: Yeah, yeah.
0: Seize that moment and say, God, I'm going to find out. Because once you see God move in it, the wonderful part about that is that once you see God move in it, guess what? It's God's will. And whatever he touches, he multiplies.
1: Yeah.
0: Whatever he touches, he grows. Now he's got you headed in his will for your life.
1: Yeah.
0: And, you know, being able to really walk in that, what's going to be the end result?
1: Let me go ahead. Well, let's talk about the end result. And you didn't know that as things would step along and move along as you're doing things, you're going to be co-host on the program.
0: A live show.
1: You could have easily said, you know, I don't have time. I can't record. I don't want to do this. I don't want to do that. But boom, boom, boom, God put it all together for you. So you're talking to thousands of people now. So
0: amen. Isn't that amazing what God does?
1: Jesus.
0: Now, the amazing part is, was there work involved? I want you to hear, listening audience, there's work in building your finances with God.
1: Yeah.
0: Don't think that you're just going to sow and he's just going to write you a check and then there's no work involved.
1: Yeah.
0: There was work when the children of Israel crossed the Jordan. Immediately, they had to fight a battle.
1: Mm-hmm.
0: But God was going to show them, I want you to walk around Jericho six times. On the seventh time, I'm going to move. In other words, you're going to move, then I'm going to move.
1: Yeah.
0: You're going to move, then I'm going to move. You understand what I'm saying? So God expects things out of us. The one part that he really wants us to understand in the fourth chapter about obtaining resources is just this, that in obtaining resources, he's going to teach us order in our lives. He wants order in a responsible Christian's life, in their financial. Now, we're just talking about the financial arena. We're not speaking of the other arenas of life. But in the financial arena of your life, he wants order in your life. And through sowing with God, he's going to teach you order. He's going to bring things into order. He will show you through not only directing you in his will, but he's going to show you how he wants you to conduct business. He's going to teach you about time elements of, you know, business moments are very pivotal. They, you know, if you move on something in a certain time, it just seems like it just really multiplies real quick.
1: Yeah.
0: And he's going to teach you those things. And he's going to teach you order about your finances, and it will result in your heart. The problem area is that people will accept Jesus as their Savior, but they won't let him into their bank account.
1: Yeah.
0: You know, and they won't let him get involved with being able to build their life. Now, Proverbs chapter 13, verse 22 says this, a good man leaveth an inheritance to his children's children, and the wealth of the sinner is laid up for the just.
1: What page is that?
0: That's on page 14 in the book.
1: Good.
0: Now, we've got to understand that what God's saying here is that a good man leaves an inheritance to his children's children.
1: Yeah.
0: And the wealth of the sinner is laid up for the just. And we hear that scripture quite often. But what it's really trying to tell us is just this. You may see someone that will prosper without God's will and without obeying God. But the inheritance of that man is not going to be with his children's children.
1: Yeah.
0: You understand? Mm-hmm. God's going to move it to the just.
1: Yeah.
0: But a good man, you're going to have things that are going to leave, and God's going to make sure that it gets into your children's
1: lives. Like that.
0: You know?
1: Yeah.
0: I like that when it comes to my I don't want to just build something just so that I can have a good time here on earth.
1: Right.
0: But I know this. We all love our children and our grandchildren. And we want to them to be blessed through the things that we do. Now, there are spiritual blessings involved with that, but here he was speaking specifically about finances.
1: Yeah.
0: You know, and we want to really know that we can rely on God to say that you built will not be wasted, and no one will steal it from your children and your children's children.
1: So let's look at chapter 4, obtaining the resources. Let's talk about that for a moment.
0: You know, obtaining resources with God is for him to bring you, just like it says, he wants to bring you to a new enlightenment state of mental attachment to money. Money is just a tool. He doesn't want you to be afraid of money. Most people are not actually a real Christian, that their heart has been transformed. They're going to love to give.
1: Yeah.
0: It's going to be a desire of their heart that was placed in the new heart that God actually gave them.
1: My wife would tell you, I'd give it all away.
0: Yeah, you love to give
1: it away.
0: But the problem that's happening right now in the body of Christ is that we don't give in the form that we should give because we're concerned about the future. And we're concerned about what's going to happen. What we really need is a resource that will continue to bring things to us.
1: Yeah.
0: And God wants to teach us that through giving, giving becomes my continual resource. When I set myself up in a business plan with God, when I become part of God's commerce system, and when I become part of God's will, because when I give, you've got to understand, when you give, when God returns it to you in a resource, He returns it to you in a resource according to His will for your life. Mm-hmm. He doesn't just give you money back.
1: Yeah.
0: He will open a door to a business, but if God opens a door to a business, it's because that business is part of His will. Uh-huh. You see what I'm saying? So it's actually Him directing your life and drawing you into your purpose and your mission here on this earth, what He wants you to do. It's part of Him saying, will you release that to me and let me direct where the resources are in your life that will take care of you.
1: Right.
0: You know, instead of just saying, I want to give you money, God, I want you to give money back to me, and then I'm going to do what I need to do in my life in order to keep that money flowing. God's saying, no, when you give to me, the way I'm going to give back is according to my will for you.
1: Yeah, you know, there's one thing that, and let me, it's 27 minutes of the hour. And we're going to open the phone lines up here for a moment, but I got something I want to share with you about giving the resources to the Lord so He can do some things. So let's take a station break here real quick, and then we're going to open the phone lines up when we come back. And how we're going to do this here, you're going to allow some the calls to come in. I'm going to take some numbers here. You're going to call them back, but the first four who calls, they'll be able to get a copy of the book free. We'll get their phone numbers, and we'll call them back so you can set them up, and you'll get the get it sent to them. So let's do this right here. Let's get another promo here real quick, and let's just talk. Let Tim go with it here again.
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1: All right, you're live back in the studio at WUCC 99.9. I'm your host, Henry Schaefer, and you're listening to It's Really Supernatural. And I have Tim McIver. He's in the studio with me here tonight. And we are just going through the book that he has authored, Crossing the Jordan. It's called Crossing the Jordan, subtitled God's Design to Financial Prosperity. Now, what we're going to do, he's going to give away four books. And then first one who calls in, I'm going to get the number. And then you're going to call them back later on and give them all the information where they can get it up so you can send it to them.
0: Amen. Amen.
1: So go ahead.
0: I'm excited about
1: 803-335-3131. That's 803-335-3131. You call in. We're going to see what we can do and get your phone number here. If you got a comment, you make a comment as well. here we go. You got one here, brother. So you go ahead and keep on, and I'll take the phone call.
0: Okay, praise God. Well, you know, the thing that I really wanted to talk about next is the fact of obtaining resources, is that we've got to understand that God wants us to have evidence of things that are truth. God wants us to be willing to know that we're not designed to believe something easy. He didn't design us to believe easy. He designed us in order that the only way that we would believe would be according to evidence. He even states that that's the way, you know, that he wants us to be made, and that's the way that he believes. In Matthew chapter 12, verse 33, the Bible reads, "Either make the tree good and his fruit good, or else make the tree corrupt and his fruit corrupt, for the tree is known by his fruit." So you've got to understand that what God is saying is that the way that I believe that you're either a good tree or a bad tree is going to be by the evidence of what you're doing. So God's telling us that when we begin to really study this in the form with a sober mind, and to understand his financial design for our life, we will see evidence of it. He wants to give us evidence of how these things are going to operate and how they're going to be there. And with faith, God wants us to know that the reason, chapter 5, the fundamentals of faith, talks about the fact that the reason that he has designed faith in the way that it is designed is because he is keeping his resources away from the enemy. He is keeping his, you know, the devil came to steal, kill, and destroy. Jesus Christ, our Savior, our King, said that. And faith keeps the heavenly resources away from the enemy. But the problem is, if we don't walk in faith, then there are resources that are in heaven that are never brought here.
1: Amen.
0: Jesus did not send more fishermen out into the sea to feed the thousands. He took the seed that he had, which was the fishes and bread. He blessed it. He broke it, and he multiplied it. Mm-hmm. In our life, we've got to understand that that's the supernatural part of God.
1: Yeah,
0: we have a supernatural arena that we can live in and work in if we're willing. If we're willing to let God teach us about it, and he will give us evidence of it. If you don't see evidence of something, you're not going to continue it.
1: Yeah,
0: you know what I'm saying?
1: That's right.
0: I see evidence of, you know, a lot of people would say, how do you know Jesus Christ is real? Because I have evidence of how he's changed my life, mm-hmm. how he speaks to me. His blood has washed me clean because he washed and renewed my mind.
1: I believe because of the supernatural, bro.
0: Amen.
1: The supernatural. I've just dealt with it too much. You know, it's all from God. And you know that there's a supernatural power at work.
0: And people can heal.
1: The Holy Ghost.
0: Be healed.
1: Yeah.
0: You know what I'm saying? People
1: can
0: be delivered.
1: Faith is evidence.
0: Faith is evidence of the things not seen. And the Bible says that clearly. So if we see evidence of God prospering us in these ways, then we're able to study it and begin to understand it. So chapter 5 is the fundamentals of faith, and God wants us to understand that that's why he implemented faith. He wants us to understand that he has it in such a way that everything that you want to activate in the new covenant will be through you helping someone else. And if you help someone else, you're defeating the enemy.
1: So let me, because I had my back to you here, we got a couple of callers in who's got the books, and we'll give the listener in just a moment. But let me give that number real quick, 803-335-3131. First four callers, two's gone. Next two callers, they'll get a book. And you can autograph them as well, right?
0: Yes, yes. We'll mail them to them. I'm blessed to be able to get them in their hands.
1: Yeah, 803-335-3131. Call in. You get your free book. It's called Crossing the Jordan by Tim McIver, God's Design to Financial Prosperity. It's an awesome book because I just love the way you talk about seed time, harvest, and all these different principles put in a way that I've never heard before, you know, and it's still the same principle. And it's just makes you rethink the tool for rethinking here. But 803-335-3131, just call in, give your phone number, and then we'll call you back and get your information so he can send you the book. But one of the things I wanted to say, two things, is that you're talking about people, you know, giving their resources over to the Lord. And as long as I hear people say, well, I'll give to the Lord, but I will not touch my savings account, or I'll give to the Lord, or I'll not touch my 401k, because these are things that are set aside for this. And, you know, and here's what I'm going to tell you is this here, is that the little widow had the little cruse of oil, and that was her 401k. That was everything she had that she was going to live and exist on, and God required that. Mm-hmm. Until you get to the point to where you, like you hear what I said, till you realize everything you have is God's. The bank account, the checking account, the savings account, the 401 account, whatever, it's all His. And then when you really release it to Him, then that's really when you know you've sold out. But until you, and if you hold back, you ain't sold out to the Lord. You don't, you really don't know what it costs to really be sold out to Jesus. So the resources, He can never multiply those resources, that those resources will die. Well, you'll die and they'll leave them in the bank. They'll be given to somebody else, or they'll never be what they could have been in His hands.
0: Amen.
1: Because they're not in His hands. They're in your hands, and you've said you're not going to turn them loose. That's one thing. There's a lot of churches that need to hear that. They got thousands upon thousands of dollars in the bank, and where's the vision? What are they doing with it? Knowing that there's great opportunities like sowing into radio stations and ministries and all these different things, good fertile ground, but are afraid to release the resources into God. They're saving them up for another door of opportunity. I'm not sure. But anyway, that's one comment. You got to release all your resources to Him because He knows your heart. And that's when He talks about counting the cost. If you haven't cried over your resources yet and releasing them and counting the cost and putting them in His hands, you don't really know what counting the cost is in surrendering everything, your career and everything, into His hands. And the other part is that when we're talking about the seed time and harvest time, is that people don't realize that there's only a limited amount of time that we have to do what God wants us to do. And there's only so much time left in the world.
0: That time, I mean, is limited.
1: He's coming back. So put it in His hands. Let Him do what He needs to do with it.
0: Amen. And, you know, the thing about releasing your resources like that is just this. It takes you to the greatest belief system that you would ever be able to really walk in. And that's what God wants.
1: Yeah.
0: I mean, the thing is, God wants you to understand authority. He wants you to understand that His will is perfect for your life and that He's moving in His will. And if we're willing to really do that, I mean, He wants us to be able to operate in the things that He wants us to move in. And, you know, just talking about tithing, we know that God, and there are a lot of different theologies out there, and I speak about tithing in the book. There are a lot of different theologies concerning tithing and the New Covenant and Old Covenant. But I can tell you this concerning tithing. God knew, and ministers of churches and church member board members and people that are in positions that you're there to make decisions concerning finances with your church, I would just like for you to really understand that God knew that there would be the majority, there would be a lot of people that would not tithe. And your church is not going to prosper based upon the tithe. Your church is going to prosper and go to new levels of faith and to new levels of influence because you're able to do so much more according to seed, according to offering. God knew not everyone would tithe. So in the beginning of time, if God knew, as Jesus began His church, that not everyone would tithe,
1: yeah,
0: what would He implement in order for His church to survive?
1: Yeah.
0: The offering, the seed. He would implement the seed. And just like you said, we've got a lot of churches that are struggling because, and their main thing is, why won't everyone tithe? Well, God knew that. Not everyone's going to walk by faith.
1: Yeah.
0: But God ensures this, that He is a rewarder of them to diligently seek Him, that faith will be the evidence of things not seen, and it is the substance of all things hoped for.
1: Right.
0: So we're able to take faith in any church, any organization, any business, any association, any placement, at any time, by any people, by any means, and at any incremented amount. And we're able to take the seed and watch God build our finances.
1: Yeah.
0: You know, a church that is struggling because not everyone won't tithe, I can tell you this, start giving. Start giving in some form to help people. Help people outside of your church. Help another church. Help the radio station. If you're just helping yourself, you're not giving.
1: Yeah.
0: And you've got to understand to get out beyond the realms. I can guarantee you this, any churches that are listening tonight, and that is just this. If you will begin, God will send people that are not in your realm of influence to come in and ask you. And remember, Jesus said, if somebody asks you, you're supposed to give.
1: Yeah.
0: I mean, that's His word.
1: I understand.
0: And you know, so people would really have to be able to come in and test it. Like I said, God created us that we do not believe unless there is evidence, because God said He doesn't believe unless there is evidence. He said if the tree doesn't bear good fruit, it's not a good tree.
1: Yeah.
0: There's going to be evidence of it in
1: your life. That's what he's looking for.
0: Amen. So yeah. He's saying you're going to have evidence.
1: I'll tell you what I'm looking for, guys.
0: Amen. And, you know, in our life, if we will test things, then we can understand the promise of God. And that's what the book about is about. It's about talking about the seasons and the things that want to happen.
1: Let me interrupt here for a moment. There's three callers already called in. We need one more to get you a free book.
0: Amen.
1: Crossing the Jordan, author Tim McIver. It's a God's Design to Financial Prosperity. It's a great tools in here, brother. Some great wisdom, securing the seed and the time. And I mean, and we're going to get to this exponential seed here in just a little bit.
0: Amen.
1: But call in 803-335-3131. Three of them's already gone. If you want your copy, call that number, 803-335-3131. And we'll take your phone number down, and he'll give you a call just as soon as the program's over with to get your mailing address and everything. Doesn't cost you anything. Just wants to get the book out there, get it in your hands. It's kind of like sowing and reaping, brother. You're sowing into people's life.
0: Amen.
1: And God's gonna bless you for doing that as well. So receive the seed tonight. That's what they got to do is just call in and receive the seed.
0: You don't even have to pay for the stamp.
1: Yeah, we're gonna
0: mail it right to you.
1: That's it. So go ahead, brother. And let's talk about another chapter here in your book. 803-335-3131. Go ahead.
0: Let's go to the exponential seed.
1: Yeah, let's talk about that.
0: Let's really begin to understand. We have so many people talk about the 30, the 60, and the 90-fold.
1: Yeah.
0: And we understand that Jesus said that anything that is given for the gospel's sake. Now, he promised this. You shall receive 100-fold. And he said, now in this time and in the world to come eternal life. All right, so the Lord is speaking to us about anything that is given for the gospel's sake. The exponential seed is something that we've got to understand that when you give something and it's given for the gospel's sake, it means you gave it because you believe something in the gospel.
1: Yeah.
0: You understand?
1: Right.
0: There was a promise that was really there in the gospel, and I know as the people are listening, there was something brought to you. Every place that Jesus said, he as he healed people, he would tell them this. He would tell them, your faith hath made thee whole.
1: Yeah.
0: Okay. And what that meant was there was a word brought to you. That word produced a pathway.
1: Yeah.
0: And in that pathway, you saw something that you were going to be able to receive from it. I want, as the people really understand that the reason, you belong to Jesus and he is your Lord and Savior is because you receive salvation through Christ. You can't go to the Father by no other. And I'd just like to just go ahead and shout that from the rooftop. It's only through Jesus Christ, our Lord and Savior, that we're able to go to the Father. And we have to understand that there's something there you're going to receive. So through faith, you are saved through faith. Faith is a journey. In our life, as you begin to want to see God increase you in financial prosperity, understand that he's also going to increase you in spiritual responsibility. He's going to increase you in knowledge. He's going to increase you in wisdom. And he's going to let you know that faith is there. 2 Corinthians chapter 9, verse 10 says, "And God who provides seed for the sower." So the first thing you have to be is a sower, okay?
1: Yeah.
0: You can begin sowing by a dollar. And I've got a simple little mathematical form here that you can study in the book. But in the things that I have seen God do through the evidence of God is if you sow a dollar, let's just begin with a dollar.
1: What page is that on?
0: Let me find the page.
1: Right, I remember here. You were talking to me about that.
0: It's on page 44.
1: Yeah. This is amazing. This is amazing.
0: Yes. If you sow a dollar, what you're going to probably see come back to you is $3 to $5 in some realm. Now, I want you to understand that in some realm.
1: Doesn't necessarily mean it has to be in greenbacks.
0: It doesn't, but it may be an open door that had a value upon it.
1: Yeah.
0: For example, I'm sitting here with you tonight, Pastor. This value, and as the listening audience is listening, I want you to know that God allowed me to sit here with you. This is an open door for me.
1: Right.
0: But the dollar value that's on this time that I'm able to share with you is pretty expensive.
1: Yeah, an hour of time, radio time, is a lot of money.
0: It's a lot of money.
1: So, but because you sowed, this is where I've got a phone call coming. Go ahead, brother. You tell them about the the formula here.
0: All right. If you sow a dollar, I want you to understand you're going to receive back basically a 3 to 5% or a $3 to $5 return on that. If you will study it, if you will write it down, you'll begin to understand that that's the way it's going to come back. And if you continue to sow, you will reach a 100-fold return. What I mean by that is that if you take that $5 that comes back to you, you can put your dollar back in your pocket. Now you are operating on seed that God gave you. If you will sow three, when it comes back, it'll come back in about a $15 form. It may be in a door. It may be in more hours. It may be in something that you had that was for sale that never did sell, and you thought it was just a loss, but it was an old car or something. But some way, God will bring that to you. If you take that $15 and put money up, then you can sow another $10. That $10 will come back in basically a $30 to $50 form. Now watch this. You don't get an apple orchard by planting one tree. You get an apple orchard because you plant a tree. You have a full, the first season for a fruit tree to become fruitful is usually, I believe, from a 5 to a 6 year life. But in the course of it, you may only have three apples the first harvest. But within those apples are more seeds. And if you continue to plant, you will get that full realm of harvest. So in our life, if we continue to plant, if we become and start to understand an exponential seed. Let me jump ahead a little bit here. Say then you sow $60 because you got back $125 from a $25 seed and you received $300. Then you sow $150 and you receive $750. Watch this now. So you're gonna really believe God, because this is where everybody stops and they don't get back the full potential of the exponential seed. But you say, I'm gonna believe God. So you sow $500 of somebody, somehow $750 came into your hands. You sow $500 and you see a return of $2,500. But then you've got to sow $1,500. But you can receive that $7,500. Most people won't sow the big numbers, Pastor. They will sow the small numbers, and they will get back the small numbers.
1: Yeah.
0: But they won't take the seed to its full potential. Take the seed. It's seed coming in. If you will continue to sow, you will be able to take it to its full potential. And you will see open doors. I know that I've had the opportunity to sit here with you week after week, 1 hour on airtime. And I've got to understand that what God is returning to me is in the resource of a part of his will for my life. Now, tonight, you're sitting here and you're talking about the book that God had me to write. The part of the return that God is giving me on seed that has been sowed is according to his will for my life and according to open doors that he's doing for my life. And that exponential seed, just say that you sow $4,000. How many people out there have sown $4,000? I can tell you the people that have sown $4,000 are the people that are still sowing $4,000.
1: Yeah.
0: Because they're very few in number. But they do know this. I've done seen him build me to the point, because as the majority of the listening audience is, you can't sow $4,000 unless God's already moved in your finances.
1: Yeah.
0: And when he's enabled you to do that and you have gotten there through sowing, you will continue to grow and it will continue to multiply. Now you're in business with God. You are in his commerce system, and he is going to use you to be a major influence financially in a lot of different arenas.
1: Yeah.
0: And he is now using you as a conduit that he can work through, that he can trust. But if the money ever becomes an attachment of fear, then you're not a conduit for God anymore.
1: Yeah.
0: Isn't that amazing?
1: Yeah. Well, we got 5 more minutes. Let's go ahead and you're listening to 99.9 WCC Williston. The author is Tim McIver. He's my co-host here in the program. It's Really Supernatural. The book is called Crossing the Jordan, and we got 4 callers that called in. We have Sandy. She called in. Jason called in. Rachel and Bill as well. And Bill Turner is the one that has the program called Between the Pages.
0: Oh, praise God.
1: So he wanted to get your book so that they can do a book review on it.
0: Oh, wow.
1: And
0: hallelujah.
1: So they'll read it, and they'll dissect that thing, and they'll put it all together, him and Dana Turner will. So make sure that you're listening to Between the Pages with Bill and Dana Turner. It's the first Wednesday of every month is when they do a new book, but it's repeated throughout the whole month on Monday when their program airs. Wednesdays, I'm sorry, when it airs. So anyway, so Sandy, thank you so much for calling in. Jason, thank you very much. We'll be looking to see you here at the studio here pretty soon. We're bringing the your children's group through, your homeschool group through. And then Rachel, thank you for calling in. And Bill Turner, thank you as well. And I'll give Tim your information here, and he'll be in contact with you about how to mail the stuff to you, the book to you, get it to you in that. So I'm excited.
0: Amen. I am too. And I thank you so much, Pastor Schaefer, for letting us, you know, just present the book and present the principles.
1: Now, if somebody wanted one of these, you got a contact number?
0: I do.
1: Do that, because now they have to, they'll have to call you to get the book. Okay? You'll have to talk to them about how much it'll be or whatever.
0: But amen. Go ahead. Well, you can contact me just personally on my cell phone, 803-931-2737.
1: Real slow.
0: Oh, 803-931-2737.
1: That's an easy one to remember.
0: And then also our new website is coming up with a bookstore on it, and we've got CDs and things available. It's tmministries.org, and you'll be able to see different things on there in the bookstore that you can order through a PayPal account, or just contact us. Also, a mailing address, you can contact us at 2799 Whiskey Road, Aiken, South Carolina, 29803. And if you would like to have a copy of the book, please just call me, speak with me about it. I am a sower.
1: I know you are, and that's what is so amazing is that when I know you've come into the church here, that you pastor here at Fountain of Life, and I know you're going through a rebuilding process, and it sounds like everything's going really well.
0: Oh, God is
1: God's just moving for you and everything, because I believe you are applying these principles in the church there, and God's doing something very special in your life right now.
0: Amen. God be the glory. He has done it all, and he has done it all in his word. The thing that the enemy doesn't want us to do is, of course, is to activate a promise. To activate a promise, you're going to help somebody. And to activate a promise, you're going to bring a resource to earth from heaven.
1: Yeah.
0: And, you know, that's the amazing part.
1: And would you say that faith is the
0: economy of God.
1: Economy of God. I love it. I like preaching about that, telling everybody that. Okay, brother, let you say your goodbyes, and you're going to have to back us on out of here, and we'll make the transition here.
0: I just want to thank you for listening tonight. And remember, it is really supernatural. God is supernatural. So as you listen to the radio station, I know that Pastor Schaefer said, for everyone that didn't catch it, he is playing it back. I have quite a lot of people that are telling me, I don't catch it on Friday night, Pastor Schaefer.
1: He
0: said, but I catch it the next day. And that's that 3 o'clock p.m. replay on Saturday. Make sure that you listen. If you've got someone else that needs to listen, bring them in and have them listen. Be blessed in Jesus' name.
1: Thank you, Tim. And I want to thank everybody for listening tonight. It's been my pleasure here at WUCC 99.9 FM to host the program. It's really supernatural. God bless you. And thank you so very much for listening. And make sure that you contact Tim McIver to get the book, Crossing the Jordan, God's Design to Financial Prosperity, author Tim McIver. Here on the It's Really Supernatural. He's my co-host. I've enjoyed tonight. It's really supernatural if you'll just learn how to sow into God's economy through tithing, through giving, and just letting him just bountifully. He will supply all your needs once you learn how to operate in God's economy. God bless you, and thank you for listening tonight for WUCC 99.9 FM. It's really supernatural. I'm Henry Schaefer, and I want to thank you for listening to It's Really Supernatural program. 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
4: Welcome, and thank you for tuning in today to the Heaven to Earth Ministry Broadcast. This is Brother Richie Enloe proclaiming the greatest message known to man, the gospel of Jesus Christ. The gospel is the greatest piece of news that has ever come to man on planet Earth. And furthermore, the greatest thing that could ever happen in your life is for you to believe on the Lord Jesus Christ and be saved.
5: Today I am reading from Luke chapter 12, beginning in verse 15. And he said unto them, take heed and beware of covetousness, for a man's life consisteth not in the abundance of the things which he possesses. And he spake a parable unto them, saying, the ground of a certain rich man brought forth plentifully. And he thought within himself, saying, what shall I do? Because I have no room where to bestow my fruits. And he said, this will I do, I will pull down my barns and build greater, and there will I bestow all of my fruits and my goods. And I will say to my soul, soul, thou hast much goods laid up for many years. Take thine ease, eat, drink, and be merry. But God said unto him, thou fool, this night thy soul shall be required of thee. Then who shall those things be which you have provided? So is he that layeth up treasure for himself and is not rich toward God. My family, they pick at me. They tell me that I talk to myself. Yeah, they say that I talk to myself. My daughter told me one time, said, Daddy, I was watching you. You was in the yard working, and your lips were just moving. And my wife, she says I do this. She says I move my lips, and I talk out my thoughts with my lips moving. I've had other people tell me this, so I guess it's a habit. And they pick on me about it. And, you know, I come right back at them. I said, you know, living with all of you, it's a wonder I don't do worse than that. You know, talk to myself. I say, you know, have you ever thought that I might be, while I'm out there, my lips are moving, I might be praying for each and every one of you? But here in this parable today, we have a man who talks to himself, and we'll get to this. But this parable is, primarily this parable is about the soul. This is a parable about the soul. It's not really so much about benevolence or giving to the poor, although we should do this. But this parable is about the soul. Three times the soul is mentioned. The fate of the soul, the fate of one man's soul in this parable which Jesus spoke. The eternal nature of the soul. In fact, this parable, I believe, kind of defines what the soul is, and we'll get to that. But the key verse in this parable is verse 20. In verse 20, there is an abrupt change. There is a sudden change. Verse 20, but God said unto him, thou fool, this night thy soul shall be required of thee. The rich man was blessed. You know, the saying is, the rich get richer. Well, this rich man was blessed. The Bible says that God causes the rain to fall upon the just and the unjust. But he was blessed. It was all going so good for him. Things could not have been much better for this man until suddenly and abruptly and without warning, God speaks in the night and he says, thou fool, this night thy soul shall be required of thee. The Bible says it is appointed unto men once to die, but after this the judgment. Suddenly and abruptly and without notice, the man's soul is accountable, and he is unprepared. Death, judgment, and eternity are not on his schedule. They're not in his plans, and they're not at all in his thoughts. It is appointed unto men once to die, and after this the judgment. There are two events, death and the judgment. They are a pair, and they go together. They are an inseparable duo, death and then the judgment. And they happen in succession. It is appointed. We have an appointment with God. It is sure, it is scheduled, and it is certain. All men, all souls should be ready. Get ready. Get prepared to prepare to present your soul accountable before God. This parable is a warning. And as I said at the outset, this parable here, we have a man who talks to himself. Three times He talks to himself, verse 17, and he thought within himself, saying, what shall I do? Verse 18, and he said, this will I do. I will pull down my barns and build greater, and there will I bestow all of my fruits and my goods. The third time that he speaks to himself, verse 19, and I will say to my soul, soul, you have much goods laid up for many years. Take thine ease. Take it easy. Eat, drink, and be merry. He talks to himself. He speaks to himself. And you know what? I believe that I'm not the only one that talks to myself. In fact, I believe all of you listening to me today, you at times speak to yourself. But it's very revealing, the conversation that he's having within himself. The Bible said, as a man thinks in his heart, so is he. The conversation that he's having does not please God, but it reveals his worldview, his life view, his view of eternity.

in this parable. No God, no judgment. No God, no accountability. Let me tell you today, what you say and believe in your heart about God and towards God will determine your actions. It will determine how you live. It will be about how you plan and how you are governed in your life, what you think about God and what you say to yourself about Him. The foolish man, because he thought that there was no God, he said, I will not consider the poor. I will not help my fellow man, even though I'm blessed, and even though I have increased with all goods a great harvest. It doesn't cross his mind to be benevolent and to help his fellow man. He said, I will lay up my treasure upon this earth. I will eat, drink, and be merry. What is the soul? What is my soul? Well, the best way that I can describe to you today a definition and description of the soul, what is it and where is it, is simply what you are saying in your heart. That is the soul. What you are saying deep in your heart, that is where your soul is. You're talking to yourself. Your self-talk. Your inner talk, your heart awareness, the conversation within your heart awareness, your self-awareness, the language of your heart, the conversation going on within your heart about the world, about man, about God, about this life. The man says, I will say to my soul. It's the same meaning as I will say in my soul. Soul, take it easy. You've got a lot of goods for a lot, many years. Take it easy. Eat, drink, and be merry. Ephesians 5 and 19 says, speaking to yourselves in psalms and hymns and spiritual songs, singing and making melody in your heart to God. Making melody, singing in your heart, talking to yourself in your heart to God. That is where the soul is. And so it's okay to talk to yourself. You know, there was a movie where there was a young man that played the guitar. And in the movie, in the plot, he had sold his soul to the devil. And they asked him, why did you do that? Why did you sell your soul to the devil? And he said, well, I wasn't using it. Well, the soul is not tangible. It's not something that you can touch or use. But Psalm 34 and verse 2 said, my soul shall make her boast in the Lord. My soul shall make her boast in the Lord. Boast is bragging. Bragging in the Lord. Bragging on the Lord in your heart. Talking within. My soul shall make her boast. My soul shall brag on the Lord. That's where my soul is. Inside, I'm bragging on God. That's a good thing. Nobody likes a bragger. Nobody likes a bragger, right? Well, God does. God likes the one who brags on him within. In his soul, he inhabits the bragging and the boasting of your soul. That's really praise, is what it is. Amen. Jesus began before this parable. He said, unto them, take heed and beware of covetousness, for a man's life consisteth not in the abundance of the things in which he possesses. Jesus is addressing covetousness, accumulation, increase, riches. And the Bible says, if riches increase, set not thine heart upon it. The Bible said, be rich in good works, ready to distribute and help others. The man was influenced by the world, the fool. The world says this. Have you ever heard this? He who dies with the most toys wins. He who dies with the most money wins. He who dies with the most acreage of land wins. The foolish man played by these rules, but now he stands before God. The foolish man was deceived by his own heart. But we know, church, we know,

0: that he who dies with the most toys, he still dies. He who dies with the most money, he still dies, doesn't he? He who dies with the most acreage of land, he still dies. This is a real simple test for you right here today. In closing, how do you know if you're saved? Well, let me give you my answer to that. When I got saved, God changed the language of my heart. When I got saved, I knew it because God had drastically, radically changed the language of my heart. What was going on in the inside of me? I had a new heart, and a new heart has a new language. A new heart will have a new conversation. There will be a new self-talk. Your mind will be renewed. Your heart will be made new. You will be a new creature, and all things will be passed away. All things will become new, and all things will be of God. Don't forget about your soul. Don't forget that you will stand before God. You have two events scheduled, death and the judgment. And we'll stand before the Lord. May God richly bless you today is my prayer.
1: Lee, our time is up for today, but we hope that this word has been a real blessing to you. If you want to be saved today, if you feel right now an inner tugging at your heart, that is the Holy Spirit. The Holy Spirit is drawing you. He is knocking on your heart's door. I'm about to lead you in prayer, and I just want you to call out to God and make these words sincerely your very own. Heavenly Father, in Jesus' name, I ask you to come into my heart and to forgive me of my sins. Wash me with your blood, the blood that Jesus shed at the cross of Calvary. Heavenly Father, I know I'm not good enough, and I cannot save myself, but I know that Jesus died for me, and he hung in my place, and he is my sacrifice. Holy Spirit, I invite you into my heart and life. Make me a new person. Make me a new creation from this day forward. Give me a desire and a thirst and a hunger for your presence and your word. And thank you for saving me today. In Jesus' name, amen. Well, if you prayed that prayer and you received Christ into your heart and life today, or if this ministry has blessed you in any way, we would love to hear from you. It would really be an encouragement to us. A special member of my family is coming now to tell you how you can do just that.
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0: Welcome to This Week at Christian Heritage Church, located at 285 Oscaga Lake Road in Graniteville, South Carolina. I'm Pastor Stephen Phillips. The Word became flesh, Emmanuel, God with us, a Savior, Christ the Lord. What mysterious splendor flashes from these New Testament passages, which the Christmas season underlines. This annual commemoration provokes new wonder in grateful Christian hearts. How eloquent indeed it is to all who have ears to hear. In the Incarnation, our Creator, our Preserver, our Judge becomes our Kinsman, our Sin-Bearer, and our Redeemer. Of all the miracles and mysteries, this is the most staggering. Now let's get straight to the point on God with us. The Christmas story does not start in Bethlehem of Judea. It started back in eons of time. In fact, there's no beginning to him whatsoever. There's no beginning. But so the Christmas story is way beyond Bethlehem. Way beyond. I know that thoughts like this are mind-boggling. Thoughts like this will cause you to roll around in the bed. And if you think about it, and if you get to thinking about it, it becomes too heavy for us. We cannot see, because scientifically, this thing is impossible. Intellectually, it is beyond comprehension. How that deity, God, came to rest within the Virgin Mary as seed from God. How God sent forth deity and it leapt from planet to planet, ended up in a little young girl. It doesn't make sense to us. We cannot understand it for the life of us. I don't know how he did it, but the Word of God says that he is Emmanuel, God with us. John further explains that yes, in the beginning was the Word, and the Word was with God, and the Word was God. But in verse 14, he says, and the Word became flesh and dwelt among us. This word dwelt is tabernacled. He tabernacled among us. He lived among us for a short time, just a mere 33 years. He lived among us. A temple is that is permanent. A tabernacle in Old Testament times was that was temporary. And so Jesus, the Son of God, the Jesus who is God, the Bible says the Father is God, Jesus is God, the Holy Spirit is God. He, just for a short period of time, robed himself in this flesh. The Bible says that he was born just like we are, as a man. He was born as a human being. He developed, growing in knowledge and in stature, just like we did. He even had a first tooth one time. He cried. I mentioned this Wednesday night. We sung Away in a Manger last week, and there's a lie in it. It says, no crying he makes. The little Lord Jesus cried. You know why? Because he was a baby born in a manger. And so he developed. He became a young man and went through adolescence and all of the things that every other kid that's ever been through went through. The Bible says he was tempted just like we are, yet without sin. 2 Corinthians 5:21 declares that he had no sin. 1 Peter 2:22 said he did no sin. He knew no sin. But yet he was tempted. I would say furthermore, he had to grow in knowledge, the Bible says. He was infinite. He was omniscient, knowing everything. But he condescended to our shame. Descending to humanity, he did that. And he took on the limitations of flesh. Fully man. As man, he walked the dusty roads of Galilee. But see, that wasn't the end of the story, because he was Emmanuel, God with us. He wasn't just a man. He was God. We have to keep remembering that. He was God. And he didn't just, he walked the dusty roads of Galilee as a man, but he walked on the Sea of Galilee as God. As a man, he was hungry in the wilderness, as he had been fasting, and he was hungry. He wanted food. But as God, he fed the 5,000, and he said, "I am the bread of life." As man, he cried out upon the cross, "I thirst." But as God, he said, "I will give you living water." As man. As man, he wept when his friend Lazarus died. But as God, 4 days later, he called him forth out of the grave, raising him from the grave. As man, he died upon a cruel cross for you and I. But as God, he rose on the third day, full of power and great glory. There is, in fact, all power has been given him in heaven and in earth. All power, not some power, but all power has been given him. Yes. He's Emmanuel today. God with us. Satan has come but to kill, steal, and destroy. But he came, as Matthew wrote, to save his people from their sins. He came to make an old life that was falling apart and to make it new again. He came to make crooked men straight. I'll never forget this. My granddad got saved at 82 years old. My mama's daddy, Papa Dowell. I never knew him to go to church, maybe on just an occasion or two. But he was... he did a lot of things in his life, but I knew him by the time when I was around him. There was people that even thought he was a preacher, because he visited hospitals, nursing homes, just go up and down the place. But he never was even right with the Lord all that time. Mom and Daddy told me that Papa Dial's not doing good. He's in the hospital, and it was almost like a nursing home in part of the hospital in Royston. But he had gotten cancer. He was in bad shape. But since I had saw him, Daddy and Mama had gone by there, and he'd gotten saved. And they said, "You need to go by there and see him. It's amazing." He was in his right mind. He was always right up until the end. I mean, he was sharp. And I walked in there. Some of you may remember me saying this a few years ago. But I walked in there, and he had tracts out as he was witnessing to the nurses, doctors, anybody who would visit. And there he was, eat up with cancer near the end, but his mind sharp. He said, "My life was like this road." And there was a road on one of these tracks. He said, "My life was crooked." He said, "But God has made me straight." then he said, he started talking about the fact that he, one time God had spoken to him about being a preacher. When he was a young man, and he walked out of that place and ran from it and never went back to that calling that he experienced that night. But he said, in God making his path straight, he said, he's given me 3 grandsons that are preachers. And see, if I was talking to you about the Phillips family, I'd be telling you about a family that grew up, they were in church. I'm talking about my mama's family, and they were not church people. I had no clue that when he was a young man, he was called to preach. And I started thinking about it. I said, okay, my cousin Jerome, he's a Baptist preacher, and he's talking about me. I said, who else? I said, I don't know any of them, other ones that are preachers. He said, one of Clyde's twins. That's my mama's brother, Clyde. And I said, which one? And they told me. And I was blown away, because that, when I was pastoring in Anderson, South Carolina for 2 years, he came and got saved while I was there. I didn't even know he was a preacher now. But what I want to tell you is, all of this story about Emmanuel, God with us, is about him coming to save people, him coming to change people's lives. And so we've got to embrace the God of the manger. We've got to embrace Emmanuel, God with us. We can't just embrace the songs. We can't just embrace the carols. We can't just embrace the presents. We can't just embrace the pretty decorations and the parades and the events. We can't just embrace the choir music and the wonderful things that we have going on. We've got to embrace Jesus, the Son of God, Emmanuel, God with us. He is what it's all about. Emmanuel. Let's stand together. Every head bowed, every eye closed. Every head bowed and every eye closed. I want you to hear this. He came to save his people from their sins. He came that man would not perish and come to destruction, but have everlasting life. He came and lived among us in the flesh to experience all that we experience. He came for the purpose to also show us how that we could live a victorious life, because he lived a victorious life. He came to our humanity so that we could become more like him. I want to tell you today, he came for you. He came for me.
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2: We welcome you to Light of the World Ministry. 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Jesus Christ, the true light. With an open heart and an open mind, let's move right on in to today's message and hear what God has for us today.
4: The Lord, praise the Lord, say amen if you're ready. You're ready, say I'm ready. I'm ready, I'm prayed up, packed up, ready to go up, amen. Amen, it's good to have you at Stillwater's tonight. Let's give every our listening audience a good cheer, saying amen. All right, glory, I'm glad. glad. Somebody clapping and going on by there, I'm telling you. Thank you, Charles. Thank you, Brother Charles. Glad to have Brother Charles in the house with me. Amen. We'll let everybody know that we're here. Amen. Tonight's message is going to be but God. Amen. But God. Can you say that with me? But God. Amen. Glory. Hallelujah. It's going to be out of Ephesians 2, 1 and 8 right there. What we'll be speaking out of tonight, I want to talk to you about how we was in our lives. How we was before we were saved. How we was living, you know, before we come to Christ. Amen. Everybody knows how we was before we come to Christ. Yeah. Some people say, well, hey, look, I was born, I was raised in the church. I know this and I know that. But I want to ask you this. How were you, even though you was living that life, before you come to Christ? Amen? We all had our little issues and stuff like that and all. You know, there was like, I heard this one man say one time, he said about the most evil thing that he did, he thought about burning the house down. He just thought about it. And he talked about how evil that was, you know. And he says, I didn't do it, but he had a thought. And he said that bothered him. I mean, I tell you what, no, I ain't burned the house down. I ain't had a thought to do nothing like that. But I had lots of thoughts to really do stuff. You know what I mean? I mean, I had all kind of thoughts. Amen. I mean, I'm a type of person. I mean, I did wrong. I did lots of wrongs. Yes, I broke into stuff. Yes, I did this. Yes, I did that. And all that is forgiven and all put away. You know, God's forgave me. So many years has done went past. I paid my time. I paid my debt to society. Just like I told somebody the other day. You can sit there, you know, you're going to reap good things or you're going to reap bad things. You're going to sow into good things, you're going to sow into bad things. You can sow into the kingdom of God, you can sow your money in, sow your time in, into the kingdom of God, and you're going to reap things from the kingdom of God. You can sow in bad things to the kingdom of God, and you're going to reap bad things right there. You can sow good things into the world, you're going to sow good things, and you will reap good things out of the world. You sow bad things into the world, you will reap bad things out of the world. Some people, they want to get in trouble with the law, and the first thing they want to do is come and, Jesus, help me, and save their soul. Amen. Now, since I'm saved, change this course, because I just got through robbing a bank, and they're coming after me, and I'm probably going to do 20 years. So, same that. No, let me tell you what. You sow bad things going to come. You will reap bad things. There are certain things that will happen. God did forgive you. God did save your soul, but you did break a law, and you're going to reap that, amen? And how long things are reaped, I don't know. But see, what I'm trying to tell you tonight is how we have to look at stuff. But see, the thing of it is, I want to talk to you about how we was before we was Christian. How was we in our lives and how we lived and stuff like that. I tell you what, I wasn't lovable. I was not desirable. I'm here to tell you right now. There are some people right now, I know they hated me, and they probably still hate me to this day. But that's okay, amen? I don't really care about that at all right now. But I do care about that soul. Amen. If I wrong somebody, I will go and try to make it right. If that person still don't like me, they still hate me, that's on them and God. Amen. It's not on me. I did what the Word of God said. If I've cheated anybody, I do the same thing. I try to make things right. And if they feel like I hadn't made things right, and if God said you made it right, I've made it right. Amen. That's between them and the Lord right there. When the Lord told me one time to go and ask somebody, say, what have I done to you that offended you to treat me like that? I didn't want to do it, but I went to it. Amen. And the thing of it was, I asked them, I said, what have I done to wrong you? And they walked off. And then the Lord says, I want you to do it again. Time later, I went back and I did it again, is what I did. And when I did it again, they said, and about the third time, the Lord says, I want you to do it again. Then I'm ready to sit down and say, Lord, why do I got to do it now? Why do I have to do it? But see, Lord, He was breaking things down in me, what He was doing. But I went back to that person over there, and I asked him, I says, what have I done to wrong you? Whatever it was, I asked you to forgive me like I did all the other times. Nothing changed. He says, you did nothing wrong. But he said, you got something I wanted. And it was salvation. He seemed to change in me, and he wanted what I had. I mean, that's how mad upset he was. See, that's the change that you can see in somebody. He seen the way I was, and he seen the way I was then. We want to learn on what the past was and what the future could be. It says right there, Ephesians 2 and 1 right there. And you had he quickened who were dead in trespasses and sin. Wherewith in time past you walk according what? To the course of this world. Amen. According to the prince and the powers of the air. And the spirit now workers in the children of disobedience. See, that's the problem right there. They was disobedient. Children were disobedient. I was very disobedient. Amen? Yes. Very disobedient. I tell you, I had a mom and daddy. When I was disobedient, they beat me. I didn't get a whooping. I got beatings. Amen? There's difference between a whooping right now. If you whoop one of your children right now, they'll be wanting to call 911 and stuff like that. But what I'm trying to tell you, the beatings that we got, woo! But that's the way it was back in the day. And I appreciate every one of them that I got because it made me be the person that I am right now. Amen? Among whom also we had what conversation in our times past and the lust and the flesh fulfillment and desires of the flesh and the mind and were what by nature the children of wrath even as others. This tells us that Satan heads up the system of this world.
5: Yes, he does.
4: I mean, who else is heading up all this disobedience? Who's heading it up? I mean, the world is very disobedient. Look at the election. Look at the election right there. Look at the politics. Look at the Republican. Look at the Democrat. You cannot even get them to come together. You can't get them to. And I'm not doing a political thing. I'm just showing disobedience and rebelling is what I'm trying to show. Amen? I mean, this way it is. We got to work for one gain and one glory. Amen? We got to work for it right there. I mean, if we got in here, we started separating ourselves right now. You believe and you don't believe, and I kick all the unbelievers out, and I'm preaching to all the Christians and everything else. I'm being disobedient to God's word. He said, go out into the highways and the byways and compel them to come. This is close enough that you're going to find right here in the highways and the byways right here in Stillwaters. Amen. This is where you're going to find it at right here. This is where you're going to find out where the rubber meets the road is right here. You find out there's a lot of people right here that is homeless, don't have no money and nothing like that. They could be somewhere else on Friday night. But no, you're right here Friday night right here. We give you a little meal or something like that. But the thing of it is you don't come for that meal. You come for the meal of Jesus Christ. You come for the fellowship. You come for the song. You come for the preaching. I hope so. But I'm here to tell you right now, this is what we are. We're off the streets. We're out of the streets where the drugs and the prostitute and the alcohol and stuff like that is. We're in here on a Friday night. But if I start segregating myself and tell them all the non-Christians come in here, I'm in the disobedience to God. God don't want us to be disobedient to Him. Because, see, that's the system of the devil. The devil is running the world right now. If I tell everybody, go ahead and leave, I just want to preach to a group of Christians right there. I'm listening to a lie of the devil. Because I'm here to tell you, every soul is important to the kingdom of God. Every soul. If I was important to the kingdom of God, your soul is very important to the kingdom of God. People on Facebook, your soul is very important to the kingdom of God. You may not think it is. The devil may tell you all kind of lies. But I'm here to tell you right now, you're important. You're something to God. You're a child of the King is what you are. And God wants you tonight. He wants you to know that you can live in a world of disobedience. But He says, I want you tonight. He will bring you out of that world of disobedience. Amen?
5: Amen.
4: Glory, hallelujah. We were the children of disobedience. That was the manner of life. That was the manner of my life right there. Oh, I got on a job. I worked on a job. I did what they said and all. But when I got done, I tell you what, I drunk. I run around. I did my drugs. I did my smoking. But I'm here to tell you right now, that was a disobedience what I was doing. I was disobedient to God. I was disobedient to my body right there. I'm here to tell you, we take that stuff and we put that foul stuff in our body. We defiling our bodies. We're disobedient. I know I'm overweight, but I'm working on that. Glory, hallelujah. The woman told me the other day I need to be 150 pounds. I said, that's not going to happen. But I'm here to tell you one thing right now. I do the best I can with what I got. Amen. But glory, hallelujah. We have to line up with the Word of God. Amen. Yes. We were without God and there's no hope. Amen. Yes. When you was without God, you was hopeless. Yes. You was hopeless is what it was. I tell you what, without God, I was hopeless. Some people say, Dewey, I don't know what I'm going to do with you. I just don't know what we're going to do with you because they done gave up hope on me. And when they done gave up hope on me, you gave up hope on yourself. You kind of be a hopeless state is what you was. Have you ever felt like you was that hopeless state? Yes. If you look up hopeless right there, you can find it says right there, without hope, it is a hopeless feeling. It is a hopeless feeling. And that's what you feel like. Has anybody ever told you that, Lasagna? That nobody else cares about you? They done gave up hope on you? I know they've done that to me. They've told it to me so many times. And I had that hopeless feeling about myself. You know, then you have right there among the living dead. It says right there, if you look up the living dead, you can find it says it is a prolonging, painful experience.
5: Yeah.
4: That's what it said. I know we all have seen those movies and everything and all of the zombies walking around, the living dead and stuff like that and all. I tell you what, lots of Christians look like that sometimes. Amen. If you ask them to do something for the kingdom of God, I'm here to tell you right now. But see, that's the way they act like. They act like that living dead. But see, that's the way the world is right there. That's the way the world is of disobedience. The way the devil's got you. You walking around like a living dead is what you are. And it says the living dead is a what? Prolonging, painful experience is what it is. That's the way your life is. When you're not serving Jesus Christ, that's the way you are. You are nothing but living dead is all you are. You just in a fleshly body right there, living for a time to die is what you're doing. You're living in a body right there that Jesus Christ wants you to be obedient unto Him. Let Him come into your life. But if you're not, you can say tonight, you are living dead tonight. Amen. Anybody on Facebook tonight, I'm here to tell you, if your name is not written in the Lamb Books of Life, you may think it's written in the Lamb Books of Life. I don't know because somebody told you that, but if you ain't had a real experience with Jesus Christ, I remember me being at the altar at Formwell Church one time and let Him come into my heart and my life. That was a changing moment. And if you can't remember that changing moment, you may need to get down and have a changing moment in your life, because you're living dead is what you are. You have that hopeless feeling about yourself.
3: That's right.
4: Oh, but we was controlled by Satan. If you look up control, you'll find right there, it will say one who controls and one who directs. Disobedience, rejection of the will of God. Look up disobedience. You can find it will say refuse or failure to obey. Lack of obedience. You fail to do something, somebody asks you to do something, you're not going to do it because they asked me to do it. You have disobedience about yourself. This is what he said. You're just like the living dead. You have a hopeless feeling about yourself. Amen? That's the way it is right there. Living according to the lust and desires of the flesh. And if you look up lust, you'll see a overwhelming sexual desire is what you will find about that. We have lots of that in our bodies. We have a lot of that in the world right now, that we have this lustly desire. It can be not just sexual things. It can be lustful desires. I have a lust after drugs. I have a lust after alcohol or whatever it may be. You may have that lust, but the thing of it is a desire of something that God don't want you to have. If you want to really have a lust of something, have a lust of Jesus Christ. Hallelujah. That's the lust that He wants you to have. He wants you to have a desire of Him. Amen. Look up desire. It will say right there, to wish for or long for. Somebody says, oh, you're a Christian, you shouldn't wish. Oh, I do wish because I am a Christian. I wish to see Jesus very soon. There's nothing wrong for me to wish for that. Amen.
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15: Dr. Shami, I have some questions for you.
16: Yes, my son, bare your soul. 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
15: I don't feel confused.
16: 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You haven't read my book yet.
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Here's more reading from the Bible, picking up with Luke 8:4. When a large crowd was coming together, and those from the various cities were journeying to him, he spoke by way of a parable. The sower went out to sow his seed, and as he sowed, some fell beside the road, and it was trampled underfoot, and the birds of the air ate it up. Other seed fell on rocky soil, and as soon as it grew up, it withered away, because it had no moisture. Other seed fell among the thorns, and the thorns grew up with it and choked it out. Other seed fell into the good soil, and grew up, and produced a crop 100 times as great. As he said these things, he would call out, "He who has ears to hear, let him hear." His disciples began questioning him as to what this parable meant. And he said, "To you it has been granted to know the mysteries of the kingdom of God, but to the rest it is in parables, so that seeing they may not see, and hearing they may not understand. Now the parable is this: the seed is the word of God. Those beside the road are those who have heard. Then the devil comes and takes away the word from their heart, so that they will not believe and be saved. Those on the rocky soil are those who, when they hear, receive the word with joy. And these have no firm root. They believe for a while, and in time of temptation fall away. The seed which fell among the thorns, these are the ones who have heard, and as they go on their way, they are choked with worries and riches and pleasures of this life, and bring no fruit to maturity. But the seed in the good soil, these are the ones who have heard the word in an honest and good heart, and hold it fast, and bear fruit with perseverance. Now no one, after lighting a lamp, covers it over with a container, or puts it under a bed, but he puts it on a lampstand, so that those who come in may see the light. For nothing is hidden that will not become evident, nor anything secret that will not be known and come to light. So take care how you listen, for whoever has, to him more shall be given, and whoever does not have, even what he thinks he has, shall be taken away from him. And his mother and brothers came to him, and they were unable to get to him because of the crowd. And it was reported to him, "Your mother and your brothers are standing outside, wishing to see you." But he answered and said to them, "My mother and my brothers are these who hear the word of God and do it." Now on one of those days, Jesus and his disciples got into a boat, and he said to them, "Let us go over to the other side of the lake." So they launched out. But as they were sailing along, he fell asleep. And a fierce gale of wind descended on the lake, and they began to be swamped and to be in danger. They came to Jesus and woke him up, saying, "Master, Master, we're perishing!" And he got up and rebuked the wind and the surging waves, and they stopped, and it became calm. And he said to them, "Where is your faith?" They were fearful and amazed, saying to one another, "Who then is this, that he commands even the winds and the water, and they obey him?" Scripture reading without comment, this is The Word. I'm Nicholas Hope.

Be strong, have faith. For today's daily walk through the Bible, let's look at 1 Corinthians 16:13. Watch. Stand fast in the faith. Be brave. Be strong. As you take the next few steps in your life's journey, your faith will be tested many times. Every life, including yours, is a series of successes and failures, celebrations and disappointments, joys and sorrows. Every step of the way, through every triumph and tragedy, God will stand by your side and strengthen you, if you have faith in Him. Jesus taught His disciples that if they had faith, they could move mountains. You can too. If you place your faith, your trust, indeed your life, in the hands of Christ Jesus, you'll be amazed at the marvelous things He can do with you and through you. Faith is a willingness to believe in things that are unseeable and trust in things that are unknowable. Today and every day, strengthen your faith through praise, through worship, through Bible study, and through prayer. God has big plans for you, so trust His plans and strengthen your faith in Him. With God, all things are possible, and He stands ready to help you accomplish miraculous things with your life, if you have faith. Remember, the scripture for today's daily walk says, watch, stand fast in the faith, be brave, be strong. 1 Corinthians 16:13.

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Rejoice is the title of today's lesson from Proverbs. Proverbs 7 and verse 4. Talk to wisdom as to a sister. Treat insight as your companion. Oswald Chambers correctly observed, joy is the great note of all throughout the Bible. C.S. Lewis echoed that thought when he wrote, joy is the serious business of heaven. But when most dedicated Christians can, on occasion, forget to celebrate each day for what it is, a priceless gift from God. Today, let us celebrate life as God intended. Today, let us share the good news of Jesus Christ. Today, let us put smiles on our faces, kind words on our lips, and songs in our hearts. Let us be generous with our praise and free with our encouragement. And then, when we have celebrated life to the fullest, let us invite others to do likewise. After all, this is God's day, and He has given us clear instructions for its use. We are commanded to rejoice and be glad. Remember today's lesson, rejoice, taken from Proverbs 7 and verse 4. Talk to wisdom as to a sister. Treat insight as your companion.

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1: Welcome to a series of teachings on spiritual warfare by Derek Prince. 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
2: The Bible is a model of good teaching, and it follows various principles of teaching. One in particular is that you start from the known to lead people on to the unknown. You never start with the unknown, you start with what is known, and you proceed from there to the unknown. And one of the ways that the Bible does this is to take very simple, familiar, everyday experiences and activities and to give them a spiritual application. There are various examples. The Bible speaks about a farmer sowing his seed, about a fisherman catching fish in a dragnet. It speaks about a soldier putting on his armor. And then in a completely different kind of context, it speaks about a bride preparing herself for a wedding. Those are just a few examples of this principle. But the particular familiar activity that I want to focus on is that of constructing a building. And I think this picture of the Christian life is used at least as many times as any other picture in the Bible. So we're going to turn, first of all, to the Epistle of Jude, chapter, verse 20 and 21, which is a word of exhortation to us as believers. But you, beloved, building yourselves up on your most holy faith, praying in the Holy Spirit, keep yourselves in the love of God. So there the scripture says we must build ourselves up in our most holy faith. That's one of the ways in which this metaphor of building applies. We are responsible to build ourselves up. And then in Ephesians chapter 2, in verses 21 and 22, it speaks about a holy temple in the Lord, in whom you also are being built together for a habitation or a dwelling place of God in the Spirit. So that speaks about the collective Christian community, that we are to be built together in the Holy Spirit as a place for God to dwell in. And then in 1 Peter chapter 2, verses 4 and 5, speaking about Jesus as a living stone, Peter says this, coming to him, Jesus, as to a living stone, rejected indeed by men, but chosen by God and precious, you also, as living stones, are being built up a spiritual house, a holy priesthood, to offer up spiritual sacrifices to God through Jesus Christ. So there, we are compared, each one of us, to living stones which are being built together into a holy temple which the Lord is going to occupy. And then one final example from Acts chapter 20, the farewell of Paul to the Ephesian elders, whom he loved with a special love, because it was in Ephesus that his ministry had had perhaps the greatest impact of any place. And in this speech in Acts 20, he's taking farewell and he's telling them they'll never see him again in this life. It was a very moving situation for all of them. And this is really the final thing that he wanted to leave with them. In verse 32 of Acts 20. And now, brethren, I commend you to God and to the word of his grace, which is able to build you up and give you an inheritance among all those who are sanctified. So there Paul says the main means that builds us up is the word of God's grace, the Bible. And he says it is able to build us up and to give us an inheritance among all those who are set apart for Jesus Christ by faith in him. Now, I'm not a builder, but I know one thing. In any permanent building, whether it's built of brick or stone or concrete or even timber, the vital area is the foundation. And the Bible deals specifically with this. And here is an issue of great importance for every one of us. It's having the right foundation. Because the foundation sets limits to the building that can be built above it, both in size and in weight. The foundation sets the limits. And this is true in the Christian life. You cannot build more successful Christian life than your foundation will permit. This is the vital issue. What is your foundation? Have you laid the right foundation? Now, there is only one foundation that is adequate and sufficient, and it's all sufficient, and it is a person. The person is Jesus Christ. And Paul, writing to the Corinthian Christians in 1 Corinthians chapter 3, uses two metaphors. He uses the agricultural metaphor, but then he goes on to the building metaphor. And he says in verse 9, "For we are God's fellow workers. We're working together with God. You are God's field," that's the agricultural metaphor, "and you are God's building," that's the construction metaphor. Then he goes on.

to assess what our life is built on. Are we truly built on the Lord Jesus Christ? Do we have a personal relationship and a personal knowledge of Jesus that makes us able to relate personally to Him? The question of laying this foundation in Jesus is extremely important. And so I want to take some time to deal with the issue of how we can have this foundation. That is the foundation of Jesus in our lives. And I would invite each one of you to examine your own life, your spiritual condition and your spiritual experience, and to check as to whether you are really right in your relationship with the foundation. I want to turn to Matthew chapter 16 for some basic teaching. In verses 13 and following, Jesus is talking to his disciples. And he says, when Jesus came into the region of Caesarea Philippi, he asked his disciples, saying, "Who do men say that I, the Son of Man, am?" So they said, "Some say John the Baptist, some Elijah, and others Jeremiah or one of the prophets." Then he makes it very personal. But he said to them, "But who do you say that I am?" And Simon Peter answered and said, "You are the Christ, the Messiah, the Son of the living God." That was a crucial moment in the life of Peter and in the whole history of Christianity. You are the Christ, the Messiah, the Son of the living God. And Jesus responded, "Blessed are you, Simon Bar-Jonah, for flesh and blood has not revealed this to you, but my Father who is in heaven. And I say to you that you are Peter, and on this rock I will build my church, and the gates of Hades shall not prevail against it." So Jesus uses this encounter with Peter to establish the way in which we can lay a foundation in Jesus Christ himself. First of all, I need to comment on some of the words that are used. In verse 18, Peter says, "You are Peter," and the Greek is Petros. "And on this rock," the Greek is Petra, "I will build my church." It has often been suggested that Peter is the foundation of the church. I'd have to say, if it were so, it would be a very wobbly building. Because a little later, Jesus rebuked him, said, "Get behind me, Satan." Later still, he denied the Lord three times. And even after the resurrection, Paul had to rebuke him for compromising with the truth of the gospel for fear of his fellow Jews. So I'm just grateful that the church is not built on Peter, nor am I. And what actually emerges from this passage, which is very clear in the Greek Testament, which is the original version that we have, "You are Peter, Petros, and on this rock, Petra, I will build my church." Now, Petros in Greek means a stone, or at the most a boulder, nothing bigger than that. Normally it would be the kind of stone that people would take up to stone someone with. On the other hand, Petra means a jagged rock that extends from the bedrock. It's often used of a cliff or something on that scale. But the important thing to remember is it is part of the bedrock. And what is the bedrock? It's just what Peter had been going through. The recognition of Jesus for who he is, revealed only by the Holy Spirit. No one can know Jesus, who he really is, unless God the Father, by the Holy Spirit, reveals him to you. And so this is the Petra. It's the bedrock on which our Christian faith must be based. It's a personal encounter and a personal revelation of Jesus. Not as the carpenter's son, not as a

0: historical figure, but as the eternal, uncreated Son of God. That's where we have to come if we are going to build on that rock. The experience through which Peter passed must be paralleled in our experience. And I've told people many times, you can join a church, you can go through a religious ceremony, you can say a prayer and not be changed. But if you really encounter Jesus, you will be changed. No one encounters Jesus and remains the same. So each of us needs to ask, have I ever had this life-changing personal encounter with the Lord Jesus Christ? I would like to suggest to you four successive phases through which Peter passed in this encounter. First of all, confrontation. Jesus and Peter met face to face. There was no mediator, no priest, no one in between them. It was a direct personal confrontation of Jesus. And that's what we have to come to. Jesus said in another place, I am the door. By me, if any man enters in, he will be saved. There's only one way into the kingdom of God. That is through the door. And the door is not a church, it's not a doctrine, it's Jesus. I am the door. Secondly, the confrontation was followed by a revelation. A revelation granted by God the Father through the Holy Spirit. Jesus said, flesh and blood has not shown you this. You cannot arrive at it by your natural senses. There has to be a revelation. Again, this is essential. No one can know Jesus as he truly is in his eternal sonship of God without a personal revelation. You can study theology, you can go to a Bible college, you can even become a minister. But without this personal revelation of Jesus, you cannot know him. And this revelation comes from God the Father, through Jesus Christ the Son. Let me ask you, don't respond, but have you had that personal encounter with Jesus? I have. More than 50 years ago, in the middle of the night, in an army barrack room in World War II, I encountered Jesus. I didn't have any doctrinal knowledge. I didn't have any evangelical language. I couldn't say I was saved or born again. I learned all that later. But I want to tell you, I was changed. Radically and permanently changed. I wasn't made perfect. In fact, let me confess to you, I'm still not perfect. But I was changed for the better. Then there has to be an acknowledgement of what the Holy Spirit shows us. We have to say, yes, I believe, I receive. We have to make some kind of response. It's not automatic. It requires something happening in us. And fourthly, there has to be a public confession of our faith in Jesus. That's what Jesus brought Peter to. You are the Christ, the Messiah. He made it publicly. People speak about secret believers. And I acknowledge there are secret believers, especially in countries where to be acknowledge yourself as a believer would be to be put to death. But I don't think that anybody can permanently remain a secret believer. Let me read to you what Jesus said in Matthew chapter 10, verses 32 and 33. Matthew 10, 32 and 33. Therefore, whoever confesses me before men, him I will also confess before my Father who is in heaven. But whoever denies me before men, him I will also deny before my Father who is in heaven. So Jesus, in his characteristic way, doesn't leave you three choices, only two. You either confess or you deny. And if you fail to confess in an appropriate situation, you are in effect denying. So each one of us at some point has to come to the place where we openly acknowledge our faith in the Lord Jesus Christ. And this is a critical moment for many. I discovered in the army, after I became a believer, that the best thing to do was to let everybody know the first moment you met them where you stand. Then you never have to go back and say, well, I didn't really tell you at the first, but... So I did something which is not a religious act, but every night in the barrack room, wherever I was, I would kneel down at my bed and pray. That just told them, that's the kind of person you're dealing with. And it was much easier. I saw other Christians who waffled and didn't come right out with saying what they believed, and it was much harder for them to go back afterwards and make the right confession. So I want to recommend that to you. You don't have to stand on the street corner and preach. You don't have to be a preacher. You can be a housewife. You can be a student. But wherever you are, let people know you believe in Jesus. He's the Son of God. So let me just recapitulate those four successive phases of this encounter, which is so basic, because this is how we lay the foundation of Jesus in our lives personally. First of all, there was a confrontation. Second, there was a revelation granted by God the Father through the Holy Spirit. Third, Peter responded with an acknowledgement. And fourth, he made a public confession. Now you might ask, and people could ask, is such a revelation possible today? Is it possible for people like you and me to know Jesus just as really and just as personally as Peter did and as the other disciples did? And we need to see two important things. First of all, Jesus was not revealed to Peter as the son of the carpenter. He'd known him that way for quite a while. He was revealed to him as the eternal Son of God. And the scripture says in Hebrews 13 verse 8, Jesus Christ is the same yesterday, today, and forever. There has been no change in him, there never will be. So it's not a question of language or culture or clothing, but it's a question of the eternal person of Jesus. That's what Peter encountered, maybe for the first time in his life. He really had a revelation of who Jesus is. Secondly, the revelation was granted through the Holy Spirit. And the Bible calls the Holy Spirit the eternal Spirit, the timeless Spirit. Time, fashion, history, customs, language, they don't change the Holy Spirit. So for those two reasons, it is equally possible for you and me to have this direct personal revelation of Jesus just as possible as it was for Peter. First of all, because it's the eternal Son of God who's revealed. And secondly, because it's the eternal Spirit who reveals him. Now we come to the next important practical issue. If you have laid the foundation, how do you proceed to build on it? Do you remember that the metaphors we used at the beginning all spoke about building? So here's the next vitally important and practical issue. How do you build on the foundation? And I want to go to a parable of Jesus that he spoke at the end of Matthew chapter 7. A well-known parable about the wise man and the foolish man, each of whom built a house, but they built it different ways. Beginning in Matthew 7, verse 24. Therefore, whoever hears these sayings of mine and does them, I will liken him to a wise man who built his house on the rock, the bedrock, Petra. And the rain descended, the floods came, and the winds blew and beat on that house, and it did not fall, for it was founded on the bedrock. Now everyone who hears these sayings of mine and does not do them will be like a foolish man who built his house on the sand. The rain descended, the floods came, and the winds blew and beat on that house, and it fell, and great was its fall. First of all, it's important to see that each house was subjected to the same test. There was no house that was free from being tested. The same storm that hit one house hit the other. And let me tell you, the Christian life is not a storm-free life. You will go through storms. God has never guaranteed that you won't. In fact, Paul and Barnabas said to an early church, we must through much tribulation enter the kingdom of God. If you're on a road that has no tribulation, it's questionable whether it leads to the kingdom of God. Because that's what Paul said, we must through much tribulation enter the kingdom of God. It's not in the scope of this talk to explain why we go through tribulation, but believe me, God has a purpose in it. And if you're going through it now, don't give up. God will bring you through, and you'll find at the end that he's dealt with you and taught you things you couldn't learn any other way. You know how I know that? From personal experience. I very seldom preach theories. So, how does the wise man build? Very simply, two ways, by hearing and doing the words of Jesus, the words of the Bible. So how can you build on that foundation? Just the same way, hearing what the Bible says and doing it. Don't be just a hearer only, because the Bible has no promises for them, but a hearer and a doer. It's practical. It's applying the teaching of the Bible and the teaching of Jesus in your own life. And you will find as you go on in this that God will continually open up to you new areas in which you need to apply the truth. I want to tell you, I've been a Christian for more than 50 years, but God is continually showing me new ways in which to apply his word, new areas of my life in which I need to apply it. My building isn't complete. It's being built. But I thank God it's passed through a number of storms successfully. Now, there's one other parable of Jesus in Luke chapter 6, which is very similar, but there's an important addition. So I'm going to turn to Luke chapter 6 for a moment. Verse 46 through 49. Again, it's Jesus who's speaking. And he says, but why do you call me Lord, Lord, and do not do the things which I say? That's an important question. It is futile to call Jesus Lord if you don't obey him. Because the very title Lord means someone who is to be obeyed. And Jesus says, beware of just having a vocal confession which doesn't affect the way you live. Then he goes on with this parable. Whoever comes to me and hears my sayings and does them, I will show you whom he is like. He is like a man building a house who dug deep and laid the foundation on the rock. And when the flood arose, the stream beat vehemently against that house and could not shake it, for it was founded on the rock, the bedrock, the Petra. But he who heard and did nothing is like a man who built his house on the earth, without a foundation, against which the stream beat vehemently, and immediately it fell, and the ruin of that house was great. Now there's one important detail added in Luke, which is not in Matthew. I wonder if how many of you noticed it. It says the man who wanted to reach the bedrock had to dig deep. He had to get a lot of things out of the way before he could build on the bedrock. And that is true with many of us, maybe not with all of us, but most of us who've grown up in a nominal Christian culture, there's a lot of things we have to get out of the way before we reach the bedrock. Others, too, who've grown up in a completely non-Christian culture will have to eliminate things, too, but they'll be different. But I want to suggest to you five things that we need to dig out of the way. The first is traditions. Now, not all traditions are bad. Some traditions are good. We don't want to throw out all the traditions. But Jesus said to the people of his day, by your traditions you have made the word of God of no effect. You're believing traditions and acting on them which are not in line with the scripture. And I have to say, according to my observation, Jesus would say exactly the same thing to the same Jewish people today. By your traditions, you've made the word of God of no effect. But let's not just look at the Jews, because it's true of many others from Christian backgrounds. We've inherited traditions, ways of acting, things we do, words we speak, which are not necessarily in line with Scripture. So we have to be very careful to check. I think I'll refrain from making any specific suggestions, but there are many I could make. Then the second thing we need to eliminate is prejudices. Now, there's no one here who hasn't had some prejudices at one time. You may have got rid of them, I don't know. But there are all sorts of prejudices. There are racial prejudices. Unfortunately, the world is full today of racial prejudice. And we know in countries like South Africa, for instance, where there's been a wonderful change, let me add, where racial prejudices eliminated certain people from being part of the church. A terrible thought. But that's not the only area where there's racial prejudice. The United States of America has been full of racial prejudice, and in many places still is today. And I'm from a British background, and let me say, the British people have their prejudices too. I grew up with many of them. I had to dig deep to get rid of them. My own family background is from India. All my forebears served with British forces in India. And I remember as a boy of about 12 saying innocently at a lunch, I don't see why you couldn't invite an Indian to lunch. And the reaction was one of horror in my family. I thought to myself, what is the reason for this? Well, later on, I realized this is a prejudice. And believe me, I'm looking at a lot of different people from different racial backgrounds, but very few of you are free from all racial prejudice. Then there's denominational prejudice. Most of us react in a somewhat negative way to a certain denomination. My first wife, who's with the Lord, was Danish, and she grew up in the Danish Lutheran Church, and then she did something that was terrible in their eyes. She was baptized as a believer, which they call in Danish gendøbe, a second time baptizer. And her case, because she was a teacher in the Danish state school system, actually went before the parliament as to whether she could remain a teacher. And I'd have to say that my wife continued in a running war with the Lutheran Church really to the end of her days. I don't justify that. I think it was a weakness in her. But I've learned myself, when I hear about people belonging to a certain denomination, I develop an attitude against them without ever meeting them. I think, well, they're going to be like that, and this is where they're wrong, and so on. Experience has taught me, if possible, never judge a person till you've met them. Because I've met people from the wrong denominational background who were some of the most right people I've known, and some who were from the right background who were wrong. So please don't give way to denominational prejudice. And then there's social prejudice. Again, I'm an example of somebody brought up in social prejudice. I wasn't even aware that I had prejudice. But I was educated in Britain at Eton and then at Cambridge University. And I just didn't know how the rest of the world lived. Then I got plunged into the British Army, and I was together with all sorts of people I'd never have been together with. and I began to realize how limited my knowledge of my own British people was. I thank God for that experience, 5.5 years in the British Army, but it cleansed me of a lot of social prejudices. Having been the family of officers, I was used to being on that level. And when I was not on that level, I learned something. When you see people from the same level, they look one way. But when you see them from underneath, they look different. And I've always tried to say ever since, God, how do I look to the people who may see me from underneath? So there's various kinds of prejudice. There's personal prejudice. Some people don't like people with a loud voice. Some people don't like people with red hair. There's all sorts of silly personal prejudices most of us have. I have a prejudice against people who munch apples. I really fight it, but it's still there in the background because I just don't like that noise. Going beyond that, there's preconceptions. People have got a completely false view of who Jesus is. Gentle Jesus, meek and mild, turning up at the Christmas party, that's not the real Jesus. He was a very different kind of person, very shocking, very prone to eliminate our prejudices and our preconceptions. And there are many other ways we can have preconceptions. Preconceptions of what it's like to be a Christian. Growing up, as I did in the background I've related, I thought to myself, well, if I were to become a Christian, it would mean misery for the rest of my life. And like Pat Boone, I thought, heaven isn't worth 70 years of misery on earth. So I completely eliminated the possibility of being a Christian until I met Jesus. Then there's something else that's very, very dangerous, and that is unbelief. Sometimes when I'm going to teach, I'll begin by getting all the people, together with myself, to renounce unbelief. Because many of us are still beset by unbelief in various areas. Our minds are not really open to faith. And lastly, and I think the most important, is rebellion. You might say, well, Brother Prince, I'm not a rebel. Oh, yes, you are. And if you haven't discovered it, you'll go on being one. You see, I don't want to go into the theology of this, but every descendant of Adam is born with a rebel inside. And we have to identify that rebel and deal with it. And God has only got one remedy for the rebel. You know what that is? Execution. That's right. He doesn't send him to church. He doesn't teach him the golden rule. Doesn't have him memorizing scripture. Puts him to death. But the mercy of God is the execution took place nearly 2,000 years ago when Jesus died on the cross. Our old man was crucified with him. And we have to come to the place where we identify that rebel inside us and we willingly submit to execution. Now I come to the Bible, because this is as important as anything else in the Christian life. What is your attitude to the Bible? Is your attitude the same as that of Jesus? I just want to take one passage of John's Gospel, chapter 10, verse 35. And I'm not going into the context because it would take quite a while to do so. But Jesus said, if he, that's God, called them gods to whom the word of God came, and the scripture cannot be broken. That's a very significant verse, because in it Jesus uses the two main titles for the Bible. The word of God and the scripture. Now when it calls the Bible the word of God, it means that it proceeded from God. It didn't proceed from man. It may have come through human channels, but it's a word that comes from God. The phrase, the scripture, is a limiting phrase. It means that which has been set down in writing. God has said many things which are not set down in writing. But by divine overruling, the Bible contains those things which God said, which he saw needed to be set down in writing. and that is the scripture. That means that which is written. And concerning that, Jesus made one simple, sweeping statement. The scripture cannot be broken. And you can argue as much as you like about the inspiration of the Bible or the authority of the Bible, but Jesus has said it all. It cannot be broken. It is absolutely authoritative. It will be totally fulfilled. Everything in it will be exactly worked out. You can take your stand against it, you can deny it, but you cannot break it. In fact, if you deny it, ultimately, it will break you. The scripture cannot be broken. I think I'd like to ask all of you to say that together with me once. The scripture cannot be broken. Now turn and look to somebody next to you and say it to that person, right, looking them right in the eyes. The scripture cannot be broken. All right? Now that's something settled. You see, there's a thing called the higher criticism, which subjects the scriptures to all sorts of ridiculous fantasies and ends up by making it really a totally ineffective book. If there's one thing that the devil wants to do in your life and mine, it is to undermine our faith in the authority and accuracy of the Bible. But if we are like Jesus, we simply say, the scripture cannot be broken. Did you hear me, Satan? The scripture cannot be broken. All right. Now, the next thing I want to say is that not only is the Bible the Word of God, but Jesus himself is the Word of God. This comes out in John's Gospel in two places. In John chapter 1, verse 1, familiar verse, in the beginning was the Word. The Word was with God, and the Word was God. That refers to Jesus. He was the Word, he is the Word. And in John 1:14, it says, the Word became flesh and dwelt among us. And we beheld his glory, the glory as of the only begotten of the Father, full of grace and truth. So when Jesus was born, the season that we commemorated Christmas, though that was not actually the season, the Word became flesh. But he was always the Word. Eternally, he was the Word with God. And when he comes back, you know how he's coming back? You know what his name will be? Let me tell you, Revelation chapter 19. This is really remarkable in the sense that when he first came, he was the Word. When he comes back, he will be the Word. This is a picture of Jesus coming out of heaven in glory to establish his kingdom on earth. Revelation 19, verse 11, 12, and 13. Then I saw heaven opened, and behold, a white horse, and he who sat on him was called Faithful and True, and in righteousness he judges and makes war. His eyes were like a flame of fire, and on his head were many crowns, diadems, royal crowns. He had a name written that no one knew except himself. He was clothed with a robe dipped in blood, and his name is called the Word of God. So he's always was the Word, still is the Word, and will be the Word. And that brings out something very important. There is total agreement between Jesus and the Bible. Your attitude toward one is the attitude toward the other. You cannot believe in Jesus and disbelieve the Bible. Did you absorb that fact? Because Jesus is the Word of God. He's the Word made flesh. The Bible is the Word in Scripture, writing. Your attitude toward the one must be the same as your attitude toward the other. There is total agreement between the two. And now, as I draw near the end, I want to take five vital facts about the Word of God and your relationship to it, which are contained in John's Gospel, Chapter 14. Just three verses. Jesus is, in a sense, taking farewell of his disciples. He's warning them that he's about to leave and they'll be left on their own for a while. And it's a very traumatic time for the disciples. They're overwhelmed with this revelation. But in the middle of it, Jesus gives a marvelous revelation of what the Bible should mean to us as believers. And he says in John 14, verse 19, "A little while longer, and the world will see me no more. But you will see me, because I live, you will live also." So Jesus made a distinction there between the world, that's those who do not acknowledge Jesus, and his own disciples. He said, the world will not see me, but the disciples will see me. And then Judas, not Iscariot, but the other Judas, asked him a very relevant question in verse 22. Judas said to him, "Lord, how is it that you will manifest yourself to us and not to the world?" He said that because Jesus said, the world will not see me, but you will see me. His question was, how will you manifest yourself to us, not to the world? Now, the answer that Jesus gave is just full of important truth. Jesus answered and said to him in verse 23, "If anyone loves me, he will keep my word, and my Father will love him, and we will come to him and make our home with him." I want to bring out five vitally important facts in the answer of Jesus. First of all, Jesus said he would reveal himself to his disciples, not to the world. What's the distinguishing mark between the disciples and the world? The answer is keeping the word of God. True disciples keep the word of Jesus. They're not marked out by a denominational label. They're marked out by the way they relate to the word. That's what makes you, or otherwise prevents you from being, a true disciple. It's your relationship to the word of God. Keeping God's word distinguishes disciples from the world. And in this congregation here this morning, every one of us is in one of those two categories. If we're disciples, we keep the word of God. If we don't keep the word, we belong to the world that is not under the lordship of Jesus. And then the second truth is, Jesus said, if anyone loves me, he will keep my word. So keeping God's word is the supreme test of the disciples' love for God. Love is the motivation for obedience. It's very important to understand that as believers, we are not motivated by fear. We're motivated by love. In a certain sense, the law used the motivation of fear. If you do this, you'll be punished. But that doesn't work. I've helped to bring up a large number of children. Some of you wouldn't believe how many, and I won't go into that. But I discovered, while they're under your control as a parent, you can use fear. But once they leave you, if they've been motivated by fear, they'll change. The only motivation that will keep them loyal and faithful is love. And God and Jesus were wise enough not to build on fear, but to build on love. So keeping God's word is the supreme test of the disciples' love for God. If any man loves me, he will keep my word. And love is the motivation for obedience. And then he says, if anyone loves me, he will keep my word, and my Father will love him. That's another wonderful fact. Keeping God's word is what causes God the Father to love us with a special love. Now, God loved the whole world in a certain way. But God has a very different degree and kind of love for true disciples of Jesus, for those who keep his word. And then we had the question that Judas asked, how will you manifest yourself to us and not to the world? And Jesus' answer was, if anybody loves me, he will keep my word. So how does Christ manifest himself to us? Through the word. It's through the keeping of the word that we get to know Jesus better. We can have maybe some wonderful spiritual experience. We can be caught up to the third heaven or whatever it may be. But that doesn't happen to most people. And it isn't the basic way by which God reveals himself and Jesus reveals himself. It is through keeping the word of God. And then finally, and this is an amazing statement, if anyone loves me, my Father will love him, and we will come to him and make our home with him. There are only a very few places in the Bible where the plural pronoun is used about God, but this is one of them. Jesus says, we, my Father and I, will come to him and make our abode with him. That's a breathtaking statement, an amazing revelation that God the Father and God the Son want to come and make their dwelling with us. They want to make us their personal abode. But how does it come about? Through the Word. If we are not lovers of the Word, if we're not obedient to the Word, God will not make his dwelling place with us. And so, let me say this as I close this morning. And it's a very solemn thought. You don't love God more than you love his Word. So if you want to know how much you really love God, how much place God has in your life, you can find out. It's not something you need to speculate about. You just ask yourself, how much do I love the Bible? How much place does the Bible have in my life? Because that's as much as I love God, and that's as much place as I give to God in my life. Let me just summarize those five statements about the Bible, because they're crucial. See, so many Christians are in a kind of twilight zone. They don't really know what is light and what is darkness. They wish and they hope, but they're not really sure. And the reason is they haven't given the Word of God its rightful place in their lives. So let me make these five statements and then close. First of all, keeping God's word distinguishes true disciples from the world. Second, keeping God's word is the supreme test of the disciples' love for God. Love is our motivation for obedience, not fear. Third, keeping God's word is the supreme cause of God's love for the disciple. God loves disciples in a special way. He loves the whole world, but he has a special love for disciples. But those whom he loves as disciples are those who keep God's word. If you want to be specially dear to God, then you have to keep his word. Fourth, through God's word, kept and obeyed, Christ manifests himself to us. The question was, how will you manifest yourself to us and not to the world? Jesus said, if you love me, you'll keep my word. That's how I will manifest myself. And finally, through God's word, the Father and the Son will come together to indwell us. Isn't that an amazing thought? It just takes my breath away. God the Father, God the Son, want to make their dwelling with us. But they'll only do it as we keep God's word. Let me close by praying for all of us. Heavenly Father, we thank you for your word, the word of God, the Bible. This sure, authoritative, infallible word, which is a lamp for our feet and a light for our path. And I want to pray, Lord, for everybody gathered here and everybody who ultimately is confronted by this message in any way, that you will cause us to be lovers of your word, that you'll, by your grace, enable us to give your word, the Bible, its rightful place in our lives, that we may be truly disciples of the Lord Jesus. In his name I pray. Amen.
1: That's it for this hour. We pray that you have been encouraged and uplifted with this vital information in today's spiritual environment. Thank you and God bless you in every way. Please visit DerekPrince.org for more information. That's DerekPrince.org.
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1: Solid gospel!
2: In the 1800s, his theory of electromagnetic radiation established him as the leading theoretical physicist of the century. Though received with skepticism at the time, it took 100 years and the return of the Voyager space probe to prove his theory on the rings of Saturn. But James Clerk Maxwell was also a man of God. As a child, his mother taught him to see God's hand at work in nature, and rather than pushing him away, his scientific pursuits constantly brought him closer to his creator. Maxwell discounted Darwin's theory of evolution through scientific evidence. He also disproved the evolutionary theorems of French atheist Pierre-Simon Laplace, exposing his flaws through careful mathematical analysis. James Clerk Maxwell was a man who discovered the truth unfolded in Psalm 19:1. The heavens declare the glory of God, and the sky above proclaims his handiwork. Bible for Life is brought to you by the English Standard Version. 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

Now we begin reading from the Bible, the book of Colossians. Paul, an apostle of Jesus Christ by the will of God, and Timothy, our brother, to the saints and faithful brethren in Christ who are at Colossae, grace to you and peace from God our Father. We give thanks to God, the Father of our Lord Jesus Christ, praying always for you, since we heard of your faith in Christ Jesus and the love which you have for all the saints, because of the hope laid up for you in heaven, of which you previously heard in the word of truth, the gospel which has come to you, just as in all the world also it is constantly bearing fruit and increasing, even as it has been doing in you also since the day you heard of it and understood the grace of God in truth, just as you learned it from Epaphras, our beloved fellow bondservant, who is a faithful servant of Christ on our behalf. And he also informed us of your love in the Spirit.

Colossians 1:9. For this reason also, since the day we heard of it, we have not ceased to pray for you, and to ask that you may be filled with the knowledge of His will in all spiritual wisdom and understanding, so that you will walk in a manner worthy of the Lord, to please Him in all respects, bearing fruit in every good work and increasing in the knowledge of God, strengthened with all power according to His glorious might, for the attaining of all steadfastness and patience, joyously giving thanks to the Father, who has qualified us to share in the inheritance of the saints in light. For He rescued us from the domain of darkness and transferred us to the kingdom of His beloved Son, in whom we have redemption, the forgiveness of sins. He is the image of the invisible God, the firstborn of all creation. For by Him all things were created, both in the heavens and on earth, visible and invisible, whether thrones or dominions or rulers or authorities. All things have been created through Him and for Him. He is before all things, and in Him all things hold together. He is also head of the body, the church, and He is the beginning, the firstborn from the dead, so that He Himself will come to have first place in everything. For it was the Father's good pleasure for all the fullness to dwell in Him, and through Him to reconcile all things to Himself, having made peace through the blood of His cross. Through Him, I say, whether things on earth or things in heaven. And although you were formerly alienated and hostile in mind, engaged in evil deeds, yet He has now reconciled you in His fleshly body through death, in order to present you before Him holy and blameless and beyond reproach. If indeed you continue in the faith, firmly established and steadfast, and not moved away from the hope of the gospel that you have heard, which was proclaimed in all creation under heaven, and of which I, Paul, was made a minister. For more info about this ministry, our website is the-word.info. Learn more about us online at the-word.info. Reading the Word of God without comment, this is Nicholas Hope.

This is the day that the Lord has made. I will rejoice and be glad in it. Hi, this is Melissa Hall, and you're listening to the 99.9 WUCC Williston. We're bringing you the voice of truth.

0: And Jesus said, ye shall receive power after that the Holy Ghost is come upon you. And ye shall be witnesses unto me both in Jerusalem and in all Judea and in Samaria and unto the uttermost parts of the earth. Welcome to today's program, It's Really Supernatural, Acts of the Holy Spirit. I'm your host, Henry Schaefer. I believe in the supernatural, and God is on the move in these last days. Let's move into the program and see another chapter that could be written in the book of Acts. Hello and welcome, CSRA. My name is Henry Schaefer, and welcome to another edition of It's Really Supernatural. Have here in the studio with me my co-host, Tim McIver. Tim, it's good to have you with us. That's right. It's good to say. It's good to have you in the studio with us, Tim.
1: Amen. It's good to be here, Pastor Schaefer. Praise
0: the
1: Lord.
0: We got an exciting program we're going to be doing tonight, just to give people an opportunity just to settle on in. Just you don't want to miss tonight's program.
1: Amen.
0: Because we got some things we want to share with you. It's a subject that the Lord just brought to my mind today. To really share with the listening audience, and maybe many of them have never heard of that. So just to settle on in, tell everybody, listen, that they need to go. If you're in your vehicle and you're on, you got about an hour on the road, you need to stay there and listen to this thing. If you're going to be getting out, get your smartphone, a tablet, or run to your computer and go to cwchrist.com. Look at the red button there. It says Listen Live. Anywhere in the world, you can listen to It's Really Supernatural.
1: Praise God.
0: So give them a time to lock in on this thing here and just settle in. And I want you to enjoy the program tonight. And tonight, let's go ahead and introduce the subject. We're going to be speaking tonight about translation, being transported, being translated. And we're going to use the scripture in the Bible to where Philip was transported, and it depends on what translation you use, especially the common vernacular, what people want to call this thing. They're actually picked up, moved in the spirit, and set down in another place.
1: That's pretty powerful.
0: It's not. It's almost like Star Trek.
1: That's right.
0: We transported, you know, from here, this place to that place. But you know, that's what we're going to be talking about tonight. And that was really something that happened that came to my spirit this week. And I was praying about that very subject. And then I ran across some of this material from It's Supernatural from Sid Roth. And I get his mail, and I don't read all of it. You know, I'm just comes, you know, kind of toss some of it out. But today I opened it up and I read his newsletter that he had, and it was about a man by the name of James Maloney.
1: Praise God.
0: And he talks about and gave a lot of his testimony about how that something just recently happened to him. Now, James he's Jewish. He's a Jewish man. He was born in 1956. It's easy for me to remember. That's the year I was born in. So we kind of connect on that.
1: Oh, the Lord may be speaking to you.
0: Yeah. is gifted in such a way with word of knowledge. And gift of faith is what he says, word of knowledge, gift of faith, that in his word of knowledge that God will put over people's heads still photographs, and he will just decipher the photographs of the person of their life. It's kind of like in a panoramic view.
1: That's amazing. I've never heard of it that way.
0: Yeah, and so we're going to be talking about that tonight. And but listen, y'all need to settle on in this thing here. You don't want to leave this. Now, what we're going to do tonight, we're going to talk about it for a few moments, and then we're going to let you hear some of the interview that Sid Roth did with James Maloney so that you can – I want you to hear it straight from him. But what got me today is he said that he was praying – he was at home, and all of a sudden that the Lord took him, and he found himself in the Middle East. Wow. And in a country, and just appeared out on the road, and there were people that was there, and I mean, I'm talking about all kinds of miracles took place. One that really got me was where there were conjoined twins at the head.
1: That's amazing.
0: That when they prayed, or when they walked up to him and laid hands on him, they actually separated. Huh?
1: Who Who wouldn't want to be experiencing
0: something? Yeah, I'm telling you what.
1: This is new things for people to ask God for, you know. How many people out there that are listening that have actually prayed and asked God to do something in translation in their life? You know what I'm saying?
0: Yeah.
1: That's so pretty amazing.
0: The scripture. You pick the scripture up there so we get a scriptural basis for what we're talking about here tonight.
1: Okay, well, you know, in the book of Acts, chapter 8, basically we remember that it's Philip and the eunuch. And just to make it kind of quick, after Philip has baptized the eunuch, what happens in verse 39 is the Bible says, "And when they were come up out of the water, the Spirit of the Lord called away Philip, that the eunuch saw him no more, and he went on his way rejoicing. But Philip was found at Ashdod, and passing through, he preached in all the cities till he came to Caesarea." So, you know, in the King James Version, it is that he was called away. But we know that that's basically being translated. And the Spirit of the Lord actually translated.

0: around 1970 is when Jesus appeared to him and saved him at like 15 years old.
1: Wow.
0: And and that's where we're going to pick up the interview at with Sid Roth. Now, here's one thing that really is amazing to me when you study about him and you find out about who he is and things like that. But there was a mentor in his life by the name of Francis Metcalf.
1: Yeah.
0: Now, if you start finding out who Francis Metcalf is, she was a woman, and they lived in California. And what happened is that they really believed in praying and fasting. And many of those people in her books that you can look throughout the whole internet on and find all her stuff, Francis Metcalf, but in her life, she would tell the story, or they would know that many in the group, 50 to 70 people that they had, many of them were transported.
1: Oh, my goodness.
0: Translated to different places, different places, and they would go there and they would, you know, minister and things like that. And he he had just heard that. James only heard the stories of those things. And now what is happening through the mentorship and all, now he's experiencing these things in his life as well.
1: So it's almost like if you hear it, then God may be wanting to do it with you. So if you're listening out there, praise the Lord, and you haven't heard about it before,
0: yeah,
1: God may be speaking to you tonight.
0: That's right.
1: Amen.
0: That's right. So, you know, and I'll tell you what, as I said, it's about a 40-minute interview. So what I want to do is we'll do it, we'll break into it and things like that. But here's the thing is, when we talk about it, this week, I was praying this week. Now, some people think, well, Pastor Schaefer, you just kind of way on out there. Well, that's why I do the program called It's Really Supernatural, because I believe in this.
1: Amen.
0: I've experienced many supernatural things, and I just believe that if you knock on the door, you're knocking at the door. God said, everyone who knocks is opened up to. Everyone that seeks, finds. Everyone that asks, receives. And if you're believing for the supernatural and you believe in God for you, that's the key right there, is to let God know that you're interested. So this week, it just so happened I was praying this week in my prayer time about being translated. Say, God, you know, and let me tell you why I was praying that. It's because back in the 80s, I had heard the story of a man who was at his home, and he was got down in his prayer time. And a lot of times this comes through my mind, and said that he had his Bible with him, and he went into the bedroom, His wife knew that he was going into the bedroom. And he got down, and he started to pray. And when he started to pray, he closed his eyes. He said he felt something rumble, shake under his knees. And when he opened his eyes up, that he was now on a very busy street, and that he believed somewhere in Russia.
1: Oh, wow.
0: And they were speaking in a language he did not know. But when he opened his mouth up, he was speaking in their language. His thoughts was his thoughts, but when they came out, they were in the language that the people would understand. And he had his Bible, and he was preaching to them on the street corners, and many people were getting saved, and many of them were getting healed right there at that busy street
1: Praise
0: corner.
1: Praise God.
0: And after a period of time, then closed out his prayer with whatever he was preaching there, and feet rumbled again, and there he is back in his bedroom. Now, he came out running out telling his wife, said, now listen, you're not going to believe this. Let me just tell you where I've been. She says, well, I just wanted to know, where have you been? Because I've been checking on you, and you've not been there in the bedroom.
1: Oh, come on. Hallelujah.
0: You know what I mean?
1: Amen.
0: So that's a story that was told to me about the supernatural, what things that we can expect here in the last days, that God's going to use people to transport them, translate them from one place to the other to do things like that. And this was happening with Francis Metcalf. James Maloney was being mentored by her in this group. Now he is on Sid Roth telling the story. I was praying about it this week and ran across the paper.
1: Isn't that amazing?
0: And I said, I'm going to put that on the radio, because I believe this is what God's getting ready to do. It's going to be supernatural. He's going to use people who are moves in the air of expectation, and that God's going to do some things. Amen.
1: Amen. You know, what's amazing about it is some of those places that doesn't want to let people preach or let the Bible in, God can move it in there like he wants
0: he's
1: to.
0: Exactly right.
1: And move you out of the way so you're not in harm's way when he's done with the moment. So, you know, that's the supernatural power of God. And I'm so grateful that we serve the Creator, that there is none greater. Amen.
0: Okay, here's what we're going to try to do. We're going to put on the interview from Sid Roth, and it's going to pick up him telling about when he got saved.

0: And we're just going to kind of let it coast on out from there. But you're listening to WUCC 99.9 FM. It is Friday, September the 5th, 2014, at 12 minutes after the hour. So if that's when you're listening, it's not that time, it is in a rerun. Somebody shout amen.
1: Amen.
0: But we just want to let you know that this is the program, and it is about transportation, being translated. James Maloney was translated here. Let me see if I can get the interview on here real quick.
2: At age 15, you had an encounter with the Lord. Tell me about that.
3: Well, you know, Sid, I never thought about that. That's a revelation that the enemy tried to snuff me out before I was born. That's thank you for that. I was very broken because of my upbringing. Even though my adopted parents loved me, I know they did, but because of certain scenarios, situations in the house, there was just no communication. And so with the wounding of rejection, I was, at 14, I was very suicidal. Don't think a teenager cannot be suicidal at that age, and I was. And I just couldn't take it anymore. And I remember on New Year's Eve in 1970, December 31st, I cried out and I said, God, if you're real, you know, I didn't know. I mean, I knew God was real. All I had to do is look upon the handiwork of creation and see that he was real. But I said, and I remember telling God, I said, God, I need you to live in me. I didn't even know what it meant, Sid, to be born again. Jesus, Yeshua coming into your heart and becoming your Messiah. I didn't know, your Savior and Lord. And I'm trying to convince him to come into my heart, and I wept myself to sleep. And January 1st of 1971, as I laid there in bed, I was 15, I saw a flickering of a light on the floor. Thought it was a little strange because the sun hadn't yet come up, and then the light spread, and it became very tall, and wherever the light was, I could not see the wall or the ceiling. And I just felt compelled that whoever was standing in the light, I wasn't seeing a form, it was a person of royalty, and I needed to get down on my knees, and I did. And I just was very bold. I just took my hands and I put it in that light, and that light covered my hands all the way up to my elbows. I could not see my hands, my wrist, all the way up to my elbow, because of the glory, the light. And when I did, I looked right down in front of my hands, in between my arms, and then I saw physically two outstretched hands come out towards me, and I could tell by the nail print and the upper part of the hand, they were the hands of Jesus. And Jesus spoke to me, and he spoke to me audibly. And he said, I've heard your cry for acceptance, and I've heard your cry for reality. And he said, I love you just the way that you are, because that's what I needed to hear. And at that time, I was gloriously born again, and that started my trek.
2: Now, at 19, you saw a little bit more than the hands of Jesus. What happened?
3: At 19 years of age, I went through an amazing time of prayer and fasting. I was in Bible college. That may sound real spiritual to the hearers, but I just didn't have any money, and they didn't have a cafeteria, so he had no other choice but to fast. But God used it, you know. And I think I was on a 14-day fast, and I just became like a dead person laying on my bed, and my face was turned towards the wall. I couldn't open up my eyes, and this is found scripturally in the book of Daniel. Daniel fell as a dead man. And as I laid there in my flesh, I was just dead. This brilliant light, I thought, my, if my eyes were open, it would blind me. But this brilliant light stood right there next to me, next to my bed and the wall. And I just instinctively, see, the Holy Spirit was teaching me, Sid, I just knew instinctively that it was not Jesus, but it was an angelic messenger. And it was a 22-minute experience, and basically the angel, the messenger angel, laid out aspects of my ministry that I would come into over a 30 or 40 year period. And so far, you know, they've come to pass, and there's still some things that are yet to come to pass, but that's how basically one of the main experiences I had that affirmed my calling into the ministry. I'm not saying that, you know, a person has to have that encounter. It's just happened to me, and I don't know why. I'm nobody, and so I give God all the glory. It has really encouraged me through the times of great testing.
2: But you know something, James? With what you went through, it was so traumatic that I don't believe you, as a child, I'm saying, I don't believe you'll ever forget that. And the same thing happened with me, and that's why I know that. Because when I was 30 and became a believer in Jesus, I went through the Word. I was so rescued by Jesus that I can't even fathom being backslidden. It's not in my vocabulary. And that's what God did with you.
3: It really, Sid, you're right. What is that? I mean, being backslidden. I mean, I know what it means theologically, but as far as experientially, I mean, I've tasted. I've seen that the Lord is good. I've had my eyes open to Him. I've been raptured, caught up to heaven. I've had angelic encounters. He's visited me. He's talked with me. He's appeared in my meetings. You know, I mean, what are you going to do? The miracles, the signs, the wonders, and just aside from all of those supernatural expressions, just the peace, the joy inwardly, you know, the sense of righteousness, rightness. I mean, it's just, you know, it's just a part of my DNA and your DNA. And no, you can't. You cannot personally get over something like that and your upbringing as difficult. And I'm sure that those that are listening, I'm sure there's many that have gone through some of the same horrible situations. In fact, I sense that, Sid. Even worse. I mean, I've been hearing testimonies of people going through even more difficult things that I even went through, and I just shake my head and just my heart breaks, but I can relate. And there's this compassion, and there's a sense of destiny. You know, there's a sense of destiny that every believer can have, you know.
2: And by the way, that's your book, Overwhelmed by the Spirit. I'll ask a question that I'm sure I know the answer to, but maybe not. Why did you write the book, Overwhelmed by the Spirit?
3: Well, the reason why I wrote the book was because, number one, I had two major life-changing encounters in 2012, one in May, one in October. But number two, the content of being overwhelmed by the Spirit, or the glorious intruder. I had so much to overcome: wounding, bruising, issues mentally, emotionally, that I came to the realization that the Holy Spirit is our helper. He is our comforter, our paraclete, and He abides within us. But there's not just the gentle side, as important as that is, and the love, and of course He aids in us when we need those, what I term hug therapies from Him. But there's also more of an aggressive side, where if we'll yield to Him, particularly in the baptism of the Holy Spirit with speaking in tongues, and allow our understanding of the importance of tongues, speaking in tongues, what'll happen is it will just elevate you. Your spirit man will take dominion, and it'll rise up, and it'll restart. As you study the Word as well, and as you cooperate, the Holy Spirit will start renewing your...
2: My guest is Dr. James Maloney, and boy, we've been going over some of the amazing miracles that happened in his ministry and the gift of prophecy. Now, I've never seen this, James, but you get reports that people see a fire over your head. Have you heard that often?
3: Yeah, several times. It kind of blows me away, too. You know,
2: Could that be the same fire from Pentecost that came on the heads of all the people there?
3: Or one minister called it, pillar of fire by night, cloud by day, the pillar of fire. I don't know if it's the Holy Spirit or Jesus Christ, the Messiah or God the Father. I don't know. I don't know what it is. It's just that when it comes time to minister to 500 people, I just see this rolling flame that just comes from my right towards me, and it just settles. And in this fire stands this very large angelic person. He's not a healing angel. He's just there to strengthen me and to discern, help bring discernment, and the people that I call up, they come under the same heavy fire experience. So I don't know. I don't know, Sid. I don't have a grid for it.
2: Now, you were mentored by a woman that had an amazing ministry, Frances Metcalf, and she had, was it actually a vision, or did the Lord appear about what would happen in the last days? Where did that come from?
3: Yeah, she had several. She had probably countless, her and her group of about 50 to 60, 70 women and men. For over 50 years, they met in my hometown 6 days a week, 7-8 hours every night, and ministry unto the Lord and praise and worship and intercession to the nations. But it went further than that. They were a forerunning group, and Francis was a seer prophetess. Francis is my spiritual mom. That whole group have sent me out. I'm an extension of the golden candlestick. And they all thought they had public ministry, but God spoke to every one of them supernaturally, give it up to minister to the King of Kings. And they did for 50-some years. And one of their prayers was, look, if we give up public ministry, would you send out someone from this mountain resort community that would go into the nations of the world and would enter into our intercessions and high praise and experiences and relate the message? And so they had a distinct message. Jesus appeared to Frances, said, to answer your question, face-to-face. Most of her encounters were not in the mind's eye. They were directly face-to-face, just as Moses experienced God the Father face-to-face. And Jesus spoke to her and said, there will come a time in the time of end-time ministry that I will raise up a generation and they will be called the Dove Company. And then he explained to her what the Dove Company is, for which I do in the series that we're providing, the Dove Company. And in fact, we've even changed our name to that, our ministry name, Voice of the Dove Company, because we feel it's time right now. We're moving in one of the greatest manifestations.
2: Paint me a picture. That's what I want to know. I want you to paint me a picture from the words of Frances Metcalf and the words she heard from the Lord as to what we are going to see.
3: Jesus Christ face-to-face said, told her face-to-face that there would come an appointed time. Now I believe we're in the beginning of it. He spoke to her and said that there would be a forerunning group that would be called the Dove Company. And they would enter into encounters with the Father. They would be caught up to heaven. They would be translated, rapturous experiences, visions, dreams, revelations. They would be translated or transported to other nations and minister. This is what these ladies and men did for over 50-some years. And that this would not just be them, but then there would be a forerunning voice or forerunning group that would enter into those encounters. There's already many of them now. And then in turn, Sid, they would then teach. They become like spiritual fathers and mothers. I'm speaking word for word what Jesus told Francis. they would become like spiritual nursing fathers and mothers, and that they would cause tens of thousands, hundreds of thousands of Christians to become Dove Company people. Then at the very end of the end ministry, whatever that means and whatever that'll be, there would be the manifestation of the sons of God. And what that meant was what Jesus taught her, what Jesus revealed to me in experience, an encounter, was that we would be so dead to self, to sin, as sons of God. We're called the sons of God, it says. But it won't just be us becoming like Jesus, you know, deified and all this. That's wrong. That's a wrong scriptural teaching. But we'll be so dead and hid in Christ and in God that Jesus, the Son of Man, will make many appearings through his people, hundreds of thousands, if not millions, prior to his great and second appearance. And we're just in the forerunning stage of that.
2: But, you know, James, I'm hearing so many reports of people that are having visitations from Jesus. I never remember hearing so many reports. Is that the beginning of what she prophesied?
3: That's the beginning, and you probably have heard those in the past 2 years.
2: It's an amazing thing. As a matter of fact, a lot of people think they're Bissel Meshuggah, that's Hebrew for a little crazy, because we're not used to hearing these things. But just because it's not in our frame of reference doesn't...
0: Well, friends, I just want to go ahead and break in here right quick. I'm Henry Schaefer, and you're listening to 99.9 WUCC Williston, and you're listening to a program that's called It's Really Supernatural. And I'm the host, and I have the co-host here with me, Tim McIver. And we are speaking about, a subject in the Bible about translation.
1: Amen.
0: How Philip was translated, and even Elijah was translated. Many believe that he was trained when he's left and he went up into heaven, you know, that he was translated in that. So, you know, it's a scriptural basis. There was even a time in the scripture when Jesus passed through their midst. They were going to take him and throw him over a precipice one time, and he just disappeared right in the middle of all them, and he was translated into another place. So the scriptural references are there.
1: Amen.
0: For this, and this is an interview that Sid Roth did back in August, August the 11th of this year, and it is about a Dr. James Maloney. And he was just translated. Now, they're getting to that part where he was translated to the Middle East, and some tremendous miracles took place while he was there. Another one was, the conjoined twins was separated at the head, and there was nothing, you couldn't tell it, that they were ever connected. Limbs just grew out. Contorted people just straightened out. He's going to tell that story here in just a little bit. So I just want to let everybody know what they're listening to. It's 7:30, 30 minutes past the hour of 7 o'clock. And it is Friday, September the 5th, 2014. And I'm excited about the program, Tim.
1: Amen. You know, the amazing thing is just to read about why they were translated and what took place there. Jesus was healing people.
0: Yeah,
1: he was doing things that are just utterly medically aren't possible.
0: Yeah.
1: You know what I'm saying? Mm-hmm. Things in people that the doctors just don't have the knowledge or the ability. Some of these healings that was taking place. And, you know, Paul was called up to the third heaven. Emphasizing that basically we believe it was Paul, the man that was called to the third
0: heaven. I knew of a man.
1: Yeah. I believe that the amazing part is, just like you said, Pastor Schaefer, as you were telling me and we were listening to this, it builds a hunger in us to want to say, God, I want us to experience some of these things. And I believe God wants people to ask, therefore he can use them.
0: Yeah. Well, you know, here's the thing is that over the years, the Lord has taught me about the gifting of the Holy Spirit. And when these things started to happen in my life, some very supernatural things, it wasn't so much of a shock happening and then me trying to, what was this? I had already read about it, had already been taught about it, and then when it happened to me, I just experienced what I had been taught, you know. And that's the same thing that happened to James here. So with those who are listening, You've got about 30 more minutes. Going to settle on in this thing here, put him back on the air, and pick it up with Sid Roth, and he is interviewing James Maloney, and he was mentored by Francis Metcalf, had a tremendous intercession ministry where they were translated to many places as well. So let's move back on into the interview.
1: Amen.
2: Mean it isn't God.
3: That's correct, Sid. I mean, that's, you're absolutely right. In fact, there is scriptural precedence for it. And we just have to have the Holy Spirit illuminate us correctly and bring to light what is present truth today. It's always been there. It's just people have experienced it. It's just to think that there's going to be hundreds of thousands of believers.
2: Now, what they had as normal 2 years ago, you had what you call the single most profound experience of your life. And it really sounds like what they used to do. Tell me what happened.
3: Yeah, it's what they used to do constantly. I mean, I would go and visit Francis Metcalf and ask where Sister So-and-so, Sister So-and-so, Brother So-and-so was. They'd be reluctant to tell me, well, they're translated to Russia right now, you know, ministering. I mean, this was a common occurrence.
2: Help me out. When someone is translated, like we read in the Bible about Philip with the Ethiopian eunuch, and he was, all of a sudden, he was in another city.
3: Uzbekistan, Kurdistan, you'll see it. If someone wants to pull it up, they can see it. It was about, can you imagine me having those kind of specifics? I can even tell you the name of the town. I was south of it about an hour, a little dirt road.
2: Now, how did you even know the names of the town? Did you see a sign?
3: I saw it in my mind. I saw Tashkent, and then I went over north, and there was another town starting with a D, and then I went past it, and then all of a sudden, here's a Mahdi, and I went down, out of the towns, you know, and it was out in the country, it was kind of out in the country, down south, and a little dirt road, because it's illegal to preach Christ publicly.
2: Were you by yourself?
3: Well, it was just me, and I thought, you know, here were all of these, you know, probably 700 or 800 people gathered there. I wondered,
2: why were these people gathered?
3: I don't know, Sid.
2: I'll tell you what, I do know. I do know where, at broadcast, we found out that James was mentored by Francis Metcalf, who is now in heaven. And she had a visitation face-to-face with Jesus. And Jesus described the last days. And there would be believers raised up that would do the same works Jesus did, and even greater, because he said that. And James actually started experiencing some of the things that Francis Metcalf and the women and the men that were in prayer for all those years with her to birth what is happening right now on planet Earth. 2 years ago, he found himself flying through the air. He landed in, was it Uzbekistan? What were the other countries, James?
3: It was Kyrgyzstan, Kurdistan, and one of those stands. It was on the border there, probably Kyrgyzstan.
2: Okay, and you were caught up in the spirit, Miss, when I said yesterday, who was with you? You left out the most important person that made that trip. Who was with you?
3: I was getting there. I looked at all of those people, and I found out that an evangelist had come there a couple weeks earlier and shared the love of Jesus, Yeshua, and they gave their lives to the Lord, but they were sick and afflicted people. I never saw such a sea of humanity of sickness, disease, infirmity, children that had their limbs blown off because of mines, and this and that, hundreds. And I'm just standing there thinking I'm all alone, and then for some reason I turned to the left, and standing right next to me was Jesus. Yeah.
2: Now, do you have any idea why these 50 or so people gathered at that spot at that moment?
3: Well, there were about 500, which ended up being close to about 1,500. They were there because either, I've been told, vision, dream, revelation, God speaking to them in the night hour, beaten such and such place. I just suspect it's the Holy Spirit speaking.
2: Okay, so these people show up, you show up, you see the Lord. What happened next?
3: Well, then he just, matter of fact, what was so remarkable was he really didn't even look at me. He just sort of, just like a matter of fact, just follow me. This is just the par norm. And he just started walking through the crowd. And he didn't minister to everyone because not everyone needed healing, but the vast majority did. But he would go up to certain individuals, and when he would stop, then he would wait for me to step in. And I thought, well, what do you mean, step in? So I would reach out my hand towards someone laying there, dying, and all of a sudden, they were my hands, but then Jesus would superimpose himself. The only way I could describe it, Sid, he would phase in and out. And so they would see my hands, and they would see Jesus' hands. They would see his legs, they would see my legs. They would see his torso, my torso. This went on for 3 hours, and the glory was so tremendous. It went ahead of us about 4 feet. He never had to bind, loose, cast out, really even speak a word. No healing, no miracle took less than 15 seconds. And I watched the most amazing miracles. Every limb.
2: Tell me a couple that you saw with your eyes.
3: Every limb that had been blown off because of mines or whatever, they didn't just grow out, they just appeared. All of them were healed. Conjoined twins, I'll never forget, that was the most dramatic to me. There were two girls that were conjoined. They were about 14 years of age at the head. They just separated, just right in front of us, right in front of Jesus, right in front of us.
2: You're telling me someone that had a limb blown off from a landmine, you saw no leg, and then you saw a leg was there. Is that what you're saying?
3: Yeah, it was just there. There were 100 of those.
2: 100?
3: Yeah, Sid. There were 1,000 to 1,500 people by now. I mean, blind eyes, deaf ears, crooked. I'm not embellishing here, Sid.
2: Now, these conjoined twins, where were they? Where were they conjoined together? Their heads?
3: At the head, yeah, at the side, and they just separated. And I went up to them and felt their head, and you couldn't even tell that they were even, you know, had ever been conjoined. And I mean, pandemonium broke out. I mean, after 3 hours on this dusty road, it wasn't desert. It was like the steps towards greater hills, which eventually you could look in the distance, see greater mountains. They were like, you know, the steps of something, the only way I can describe it. There were Russian descent, some fair eyes, fair hair, but the vast majority were this Mongolian with Chinese, you know, looking eyes.
2: I would imagine that they were mobbing you to get you to pray for them.
3: Well, they did. After a while, they started coming in. I don't know where they came from. I mean, they just Yeshua, Yeshua, Yeshua. They just started screaming Yeshua, and he would just go up to them. Well, to everyone that was healed, there must have been 50 healed around them. You know, I mean, I'm just concentrating on the one person. But what was amazing was it wasn't just him. It was me. But it wasn't me. It was him in me. I was just a son of God, an empty shell, an empty vessel, allowing the fullness of the Son of Man to come in all of his glory, all of his faith, all of his power and wisdom, and operate through me. That's what Romans 8 is teaching, is that we don't become like little gods running around and working the works of Christ. We empty ourselves and die to the flesh so that Christ in his fullness can come. Jesus Christ, Jesus the Messiah, can come in his fullness and minister through us.
2: Is that what Galatians 2:20 says? I've been crucified with the Messiah. It's no longer I who live, but the Messiah who lives in me. Is that what that really means?
3: That's what I believe that means. I never fully understood it. Now, I know, you know, Galatians 5 speaks about to be imitators of Christ, imitators of the Messiah's dear children. And, you know, there is a measure that we all have in the anointing of the Holy Spirit. I'm not minimizing it. I teach on that in Bible colleges. But the thing is, this went further. This is the ultimate consummation, the ultimate expression of ministry, that literally hundreds of thousands of believers will become sons of God, allowing the Son of Man in his fullness. They're so empty and dead. It's not you and I that lives, but Christ that lives within us, that he manifests himself fully through us.
2: Now, James, I believe you. However, when you found yourself back at home, how do you know it just wasn't a pizza dream?
3: Well, when I was standing there at the end and exhausted, it was in real time. So it was about 1 a.m. when I, you know, left, got back at 4 a.m., which would have been in the afternoon the next day there. I'm standing there and everybody's screaming, Yeshua, Yeshua, Yeshua. And Yeshua turned and looked at me, and he just matter of fact, was quite humorous. He said, "Am I not creator? Am I not God? Is there anything too difficult for me?" And immediately, I was at the foot of my bed. I don't know how I got there, but I stunk. I was sweaty. I had dirt on my clothes, on my shoes. Take a shower.
2: Is there any explanation why you had the dust and dirt on your clothes beyond the fact that that's where you just came from? Is there any explanation beyond that?
3: Well, no, just that I was translated spirit, soul, and body to another country. You know, so I'm...
2: But to me, that's the kicker. When you came back with the dust of that country, I mean, you couldn't have had that in your house.
3: Well, no, of course not. No, no. I was, you know, it was just the same clothes. I mean, it was just amazing, you know. And I think that's going to be one of many that I'm going to experience. But I'm going to experience it for the purpose to help encourage others that are called into this. And you got to walk real close to the Lord. I know there's a lot of flakiness and fanaticism and excess, and a lot of people think in their imaginations they're having encounters like this. I understand there needs to be a balance, you know, but what I'm saying, Sid, is that there's no other explanation. I mean, was it a vision? I don't know. Was it a dream? All I know is that it's kind of hard to explain. I just was there, experienced this amazing encounter with the Lord, and then I was back sitting on the edge of my bed, dirty. So I don't, you know.
2: Now you told me about how you were mentored by this.
0: Wow, bro, that's an amazing story.
1: That is amazing. You know, that just kind of, it really reaches down and grabs you. It grabs you somewhere in knowing, and I really enjoyed the part about the dust.
0: Yeah.
1: Being on his clothes. Because I believe all of us, if there wouldn't have been some type of evidence, we would have wrestled, was it a dream?
0: Yeah, right.
1: Was it a vision?
0: Mm-hmm.
1: But with that dust being there, you know, There's the evidence. I've been moved from here.
0: Yeah, that's right. Well, you know, so let everybody know they're listening to 99.9 WUCC Williston. Program tonight is listening. It's really supernatural.
1: Amen.
0: I'm Henry Schaefer. I have my co-host, Tim McIver. He's here with us in the studio. And we're just talking about Mr. Maloney, James Maloney. He had this supernatural experience mentored by Francis Metcalf, translated, and came about this week. I was praying about it, remembered stories from the 80s of a man who had been translated, and I was just shaking heavens. Lord, I remember this, and I haven't forgot. And if you'd like for this to happen, I mean, I'm ready. It doesn't matter to me. I'm ready to do whatever you want to do.
1: You got your boots on?
0: Yeah, I got my boots on. I'm ready to go. And then I opened up this package today from Sid Roth, and here was talking about this man who had been translated. I believe it's real. God's going to do it more and more and more. And the reason we're broadcasting this is to prepare people to shake heaven's gates and say, Lord, you know, I'm prepared. I'm ready. I want to go minister wherever you want me to go at.
1: And amen.
0: It's really supernatural.
1: You know, the amazing part is sometimes... one thing that I enjoyed what Dr. Maloney was talking about was emptying himself. Because if you're translated just like that to a place where people can be healed and then you're taken back, there's no personal glory in it. You know, it's the glory of Christ.
0: That's
1: you know
0: right.
1: What I'm saying? But the healing is what the people need.
0: That's right.
1: And, you know, it's just like God uses you. It's His glory.
0: That's
1: right. You know what I'm saying? But people were healed.
0: Amen.
1: And that's the amazing part about it. And we've got so many people that I believe are hungry for this.
0: Yeah.
1: And, you know, like he said that he was brought underneath someone that taught him about this.
0: Yeah.
1: And he also just spoke that he believed he experienced it so that he could teach other people
0: right.
1: that were going to experience right. it. And that excites me yeah. because I'm sitting here listening.
0: Make right? us ready.
1: Amen.
0: Well, let's go on back in because I know it's going to be really close on time to get it in tonight. And we're going to do our best to get the rest of the interview in.
2: Francis Metcalf, is that the type of thing that all of those people were having and you didn't even comprehend it back then?
3: No, I was a teenager. I was a hippie. You know, I didn't understand what they were experiencing. Yeah, they were having that all the time. They were going to heaven and coming back, going to other nations and this and that. And actually, some of the nations I've gone to in the past 40 years, I found out that they were there 30 years earlier interceding for a week. They were transported there, preparing the way.
2: Well, I have to believe your brand new book, Overwhelmed by the Spirit, and the three best messages we've put together on CD, and we call this the Forerunner Foundation Package. That's what they prayed that into being. As you said, you're an extension of their ministry. The experience you had is going to be normal for those that understand and enter into the, I love the way you call about how to experience the Holy Spirit, the glorious intruder. And the Holy Spirit has been sent to empower us to bring God's plan to pass in our lives. So many people don't know God's plan. Now, you have a theological education. You were an instructor for many years at Christ for the Nations in Dallas, Texas. But the supernatural experience you teach and that you want to, your whole purpose is not for you to do it, but to mentor others.
3: No, here's the key, Sid, if I can interrupt real quickly. I know our time is short. Francis Metcalf made it very clear to me that when the time comes I share the message on the Dove Company or the Sons of God generation, and if they get the book and they get the series of tapes, it will explain what we're moving into the next 20 years of Yeshua should tarry. She made it very clear, the Lord made it clear to her, that they can enter into their inheritance. In other words, my spiritual inheritance with the golden candlestick can become their inheritance.
2: My guest, Dr. James Maloney, is red hot for the Messiah, and everyone that's listened this week, I don't see how you could help but be red hot for the Messiah. James, you had an experience in hell. Tell me about that.
3: Well, I'll tell you, Sid, it was the most difficult experience I've ever had in my walk with the Lord. It took me many, many weeks to, in a sense, get over it by the grace of God. But I knew when I was a teenager that there would come a time that I would be visiting hell. Now, what I mean by that, the Holy Spirit was preparing me at an appointed time. My spirit man left my body. I was in bed. It wasn't a dream. It wasn't a night vision. My spirit left my body, and an angel appeared to me, a very bright angel, and said, I'm to take you to the first level of hell. Well, my. I'd heard teachings, and I've studied about different levels of hell, but, you know, I just kind of dismissed it. But if this is the first level of hell, I can't even imagine what other levels would be like, because it was the most difficult, trying experience of my life, but yet illuminating. And it has caused many to give their lives to the Lord Jesus, because for some reason, modern theology is kind of, if I can word it this way, Sid, candy-coated it over. In other words, just, well, hell is just some dark region where for eternity you sit in a dark corner and there's not really any torment.
2: Describe, again, paint me a picture of what you saw with your eyes.
3: Well, there is torment. It's not metaphorical only. It is a true torment in the sense that God never intended people to visit there. It was for the devil and his angels. But I, when I stepped in with the angel, it was so dark, outer darkness, I could hear wailing, the gnashing of teeth, but I couldn't see anyone. If it wasn't for the angel's light, I would not be able to see anything. And the first thing that hit me was the blast of heat that was beyond human description, the choking that I went through. The smell was unbelievable. Chained to the wall were these huge troll-like demons that were clanking their chains, growling. They were huge, monstrous beings. And I noticed there was a black, icky pool of like a sea. And I just automatically knew in my spirit that there were probably thousands of these in this dimension, in the bowels of the earth. I was in the bowels of the earth, but it was in a different dimension, of course. And all of a sudden, I noticed, I looked, the light of the angel, and I could see flames, but the flames had no light. Now, I can't describe that to you, but just no light at all. Dark flames that were flickering, but no light. And all of a sudden, they were permitted about four or five of these individuals I could hear groaning come out of. Each one was separated in their own little dugout pool hole in this black, icky substance. And they were just like skeletons, part flesh. You know, you could see their eyeballs in their cranium. They were just skeletons with flesh just kind of hanging. And I could tell the one that came closest to me was a woman. And there was, for some strange reason, like a coral. I couldn't think that anything could live down here. But it was like a coral, you know, that you see at the sea. And she just, oh, if I could just get a taste of moisture, I'll never forget that, just a little bit of moisture. And when she grabbed for that coral, I'm watching this. I'm in excruciating pain because the heat, the smell, watching this tormented lady. You could see the torment in her eyes. When she grabbed that piece of coral, it crumpled in her fingers. And I'll never forget this still haunts me, the scream of agony. And then the torment, she looked up into my eyes, and those demons uttered something in some language, guttural language, and that meant they were commanded to go back into their hole in this ooky mess. And while she walked past me, I fell on my knees, and I said, how could you tolerate this? How could you live this way? How can you do this for all eternity? And she looked at me and she spoke audibly and she said, well, at least I'm not down there. And she pointed down. And that just put a shrill up and down my spine that there was another level. And she went back into that hole and was submerged. And what that ooky, you know, black film was all of the sins and all of the rebellion that surged through their mouths, surged through their body, kept reminding them for all eternity all of what they did. That's what was shown to me, just all of what they did. And what was so scary was the sin itself began to morph their body in that hole and change and distort and contort their physical body. I just, if it wasn't the heat, the smell, the demons, well, look, the torment in the woman's eyes, that icky, you know, black stuff. There's something worse down below us. At least I'm not there. And then her laying in that, and you could just hear, you know, there wasn't constant screaming.
0: Well, we're going to have to break it off right there, but wow, what a what a testimony, some what experiences an, he's had.
1: Yes, what an, you know, to be translated, Pastor Schaefer, I want to go where Jesus is healing people.
0: Yeah, I don't want to go to that place where he had to experience the bowels of hell.
1: But I believe it's real.
0: Oh, yeah.
1: Amen.
0: You know, and I think that's one thing in his message is that the reason the Lord's revealing himself to all these people so they don't have to go to an awful place like that called hell.
1: That's right.
0: But the Lord has really used James and Maloney, and he is just really, he's just way out there. And I believe his ministry is viable. I'm gonna get some more information on him and read up about him, especially Francis Metcalf. And you can go to sidroth.org, and make sure you look for the August the 11th radio broadcast, and you can hear this whole interview there. It was done on like 5 days, and put all together. You can listen to it right there. But the subject of transportation being translated, I believe it's real. I believe God's getting ready to do it again. And if you're interested in the supernatural, you keep on listening here to 99.9 WCC Williston, and we're going to bring to you the latest in this really supernatural.
1: Amen. And you know, God's got it there for a reason. As we just sit here and we were just talking.
0: Yeah, this is broadcast is just not by accident.
1: No.
0: But God is preparing people.
1: Amen.
0: Hey, when it happens, that's what they were talking about. And that's what's so amazing. So I want to thank you for listening in tonight, Tim. I know I'll let you say your goodbyes, and you're going to back us on out of here.
1: Well, just thank you for listening tonight. And remember, if you have heard this broadcast, or if you even hear the repeat thereof, God has a plan with it. Amen.
0: That's right. And I just want to thank everybody for listening in tonight. And remember, it's really supernatural. The steps are getting in the family of God, being baptized in the Holy Ghost with the evidence of speaking in tongues. It opens up the door to the supernatural, just like Philip the Evangelist in the book of Acts had. And all these things, you know, there is no ending salutation on the book of Acts. But what we are here in the 21st century, we are the continuation of the book of Acts. So supernatural things that is happening, that is believing in, I believe in the supernatural, and God wants to use people. And if you make yourself available to him and you become hungry, you empty yourself of self and say, God, I want to know what my gifting is. I'm ready to move in the supernatural. Then that is what God is looking for. He is looking for a person who is ready to be used. Thank you so much for listening. We're going to back on out of here tonight. And God bless you. And thank you for listening to It's Really Supernatural. I'm Henry Schaefer, and I want to thank you for listening to It's Really Supernatural program. Now tune in next week for more Acts of the Holy Spirit.
4: 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We are bringing you the voice of truth.
0: Do you know? Let's pray. Father, we love you. Thank you for today. Thank you for your blessing. Thank you for the time to come together today in the name of Jesus. So we bind a strong man in every person. Say, you hear me, strong man? You are bound. You are weak. Hold that in. You are defeated in the name of Jesus. You understand me? Jesus defeated you at the cross. You hear me? Any spirit that came in this place, not of God, bind you up, command you to leave in the name of Jesus. Let me have that blue glove over yonder. Out you go in the name of Jesus. Say, Jezebel, you're not wanted in this place, so out you go. You can't have this place anymore. In the name of Jesus. Yeah, you hold those two there for a moment. Let's do this right here for a minute. Oh, hold that good. Y'all ready? Just get it all set up. We had to find this. Is there a sock over there? Bring that white sock. We're going to need that.
5: flap. You know, with the tug of war, what they do is they get it tied right in the middle. They put a flag right in the middle of it. Anybody ever seen that? Anybody ever seen that? Yeah, man. God said, you tell them. He said, you talk to them about a real simple illustration. Talk to them about tug of war. He says, they don't realize what's going on. He said, I want you to tell them what's happening to them right now. Show them what's happening. You're right in the middle of a tug of war and you don't know it. All of you. Every one of us. Let me have one in. Hold that other end in there. Come up here, bro. Come on up here. I'm looking at the weight. No, the one behind you right here. Come. I'm looking at the weight class right now. Come right here. You'd be too big. You'd probably be a little too big. You'd be a little too small. You'd probably be just about right. Yeah, get right here in the middle. Y'all got me in the middle? Y'all see it in the middle, everybody? We're going to put it in the middle right here. Now, let me tell you how they tell you to do this here. You're going to do the game. The one who's over the game, they stand on the rope. That way there, it's a fair pull. Nobody pulls before it's time. You ought to know they do that, do you? So you came to church today to learn that on the tug of war, they stand on the rope. The one that's over the rope stands on it to give it a fair game. You know who's standing on your rope right now? God's standing on your rope right now. He's making it a fair game today. He's standing. He's taking all the pressure off. He's letting you know it's a fair, even fight. Somebody shout amen. Somebody said, I didn't know all this here. Let's raise our hands and pray then. Father, we love you. Thank you for today. Thank you for your blessing. I pray over the message. Lord, I pray that you would just touch the hearts and the lives of the people today as we speak about the tug of war. Help me deliver what you would want me to share to these your people today. We'll give you glory and praise, Father, for all that you share with us today. In Jesus' name we pray. Everybody says, amen. Bill, you can be seated just for a moment. Dewey, you can be seated. So we're just going to talk a moment about how they do the tug of war. I'm going to get you, sir, in a moment, I'm going to go get you, then I'm going to get you as well, okay? And then I'm going to get you, and then I need another small, the little blonde girl right here. I'm going to need her in just a little bit right here, all right? Because there's strategy in the way that they do this here. So what they do is they stand here in the rope and they get everybody ready to go. And their strategy in winning the tug of war. Now, they used to have tug of war back in the early 1900s. It was the Olympics. Some talk about the Olympics, the World Olympics. And they did that for some 20, 25 years. They had the Olympics tug of war. Did y'all realize they had that tug of war? Well, now they don't have it in tug of war because they had to downsize all the games. So they took the tug of war out. And now they do have a World Olympics or World Games. And that this is part of the World Games. And there are teams and there is strategy in which they do this here. God said, I want you to talk about tug of war today. Tell my church that they are in a tug of war and they don't even know it. Did I give you one there, brother, in Galatians chapter 5 and verse 19? Let's look at Galatians chapter 5 and verse 19 for a moment. I think that's the one I gave you. Whichever one I gave you in Galatians, whatever you get. Look at what he says here. This is what's going on here. For the flesh lusteth against the spirit. And what else does it say? And the spirit against the flesh. And these are contrary to one to the other, so that ye cannot do the things that you would. Isn't that crazy? Is that right here in the Bible that talks about a battle that's going on. Now, you can't move. You say right here. You cannot move. You're on the tug of war side right here. Everything that you can't pull with this. I'm going to have to move. All right. Everything they do on tug of war has strategy. So let me tell you how they tell you to do this here. Which one? Brother, hurry. Come. I want you to get on this side. I want you to get right here. Come and get right here. And I want, who did I say? Come here, brother, run. And then who was the child? Come here with me. Now, what I want you to do is I want you to get right here. You can pick the rope up. pick the rope up there, pick the rope up here, and you can get in the middle. Get in the middle of the rope. Everybody on the same side. Everybody on the same side. Everybody on the same side. Yeah, come right here for me. And you're going to get right here in the middle. Okay? Now listen. Strategy. They tell you to put the strong in the back, put the strong up front, and you put the lesser, I didn't say weak, the one that are lesser, in the middle.

0: measured the same from the center. You see what I mean? So your mark is to get that center over that blue. Your job is to get this on this side of the blue. Everybody say, this is what is called traditional tug of war. Let's talk about some rules. The rules in this here are that you cannot take the rope. You cannot put it on your shoulder. Put it on your shoulder. Like you're going to pull it like that. You can't put it on your shoulder. It has to be on the side. You cannot take your arm. You can't take your arm and take your rope and lock it down like that. You can't do the rope, do it down like that. See how he's doing that? It's against the rules. It has to be straight. It has to be like this, okay? There is a way, though. Oh, I guess the best way to do it. Brother, run that little video up there that I have. Get that one ready. There's a little video. It's only 2 minutes. I hope YouTube don't take me down for showing a two-minute video. You know, last week they took everything down I showed. Did y'all know that? So I must be showing something right. If YouTube won't let it go on there, must be showing something good about Jesus. You ready? Watch now. Take the strain. Put their foot in. Y'all do it. Take the strain. Put your foot down. Rope to center. Let me have it this way a little bit. Right there. Rope to center. Now, see how they're leaning? See how they dig? Now, watch. Look at the basic position here. They teach this. God said, tell them they're in tug of war. They don't know it. You don't even know how to fight. My job is to instruct you. Center of gravity. You can change your center of gravity by the way you grab the rope and then lean backwards. If you would just lean. Look at that. Lean. All you got to do is lean. Look, lean. Is this crazy? We're going to walk backwards. Look. See how we're going to walk together? Watch. Walk together. Walk together. See how they walk together? They're not doing their own thing. They're walking together. Walk together. Walk together. Walk together. Walk together. Say it. Walk together. Power walk. Look side to side. Power walk. That's your power walk. See it? Absorb. Now watch. They're pulling hard. Now they're going to let them. Look. Let them pull. Wear them out. Wear them out. Wear them out. Counterattack. We got to practice. It's crazy, isn't it? Someone said, we didn't know we had all this in tug of war. Yeah. Isn't this crazy? You see how they absorb the pull. You see how that they was a constant walk. They walked together in unison. You see, what people don't realize is that what God said, the flesh lusteth against the spirit against the flesh, that you cannot do the things that you would. Look, what's this one here? Now, this just for simplicity, don't yank people down or anything like this here. But this side right over here, we're going to let this one in here, you're going to be the flesh. Look at it here. You're the flesh side right here. This side over here is going to be the what? The spirit side. All right? Somebody got to have to help me out here do this here. Don't everybody jump up here and run up here and help me at one time. Doesn't matter. Just need to come. Come right here. Rachel, come help me do this. Right here. Okay, so you ready? Dana, come do this here. Don't run out of here. Okay, so this is the what side over here? Okay, so what I need you to do is hang this right here. And look at this right here. Okay. Look at that. You got to open it. You can clip it right there off the top of it or open it up, whatever you want to do. You see this one right here? Rachel, come do this right here. See that right there?
1: Yes, sir.
0: Now, clip that on there. Look at this.

It's going to get real tight here in just a moment. It's going to get real tight. It's all right, Rachel. That's good. That's good, Rachel. All right. Y'all see it? Now, here's what's happening right here. What happens here is that this is the flesh on the right side, and this is the Spirit. This is the Holy Ghost on this side. Okay? Let's do it this way here. You go to McDonald's. It's wrong. It's always wrong. You pull up to the window, and let me tell you what gets ready to happen now. What's happening, now this is the Spirit, this is the good side, but why is this on that side? Because what this side's trying to do is do away, is to defeat love and trying to let it come this way. Let it come. They get hate right in the middle. See what I mean? Do you understand? Let hate show up. Now let's go the other way. And what this side's trying to do, hold it right there, is try pull on it. You're trying to get love right there in the middle. See what I'm getting at? It depends on which side wins, whether or not you win. Because if it loses, you lose. Understand? So move it on back a moment. Put it right in the middle. In the middle, to the ground, rope to the ground. Every day, all the way to the ground. Is there another ground y'all don't know? The floor? Say the floor. To the floor. You wake up in the morning time, and what's your prayer? This is a fresh day. Thank you for today. What else are we going to say? Lord, lead me. Guide me. Show me. Be with me. Everything you want me to be today, I want to do. All of a sudden, God says, here's what I want you to do. I want you to walk in the Spirit, pick up the rope. And the devil on the other side, the tug of war begins, picks up the rope. Wait a minute, don't snatch me off of here. Okay, you can begin your day. Not yet. Oh, look at this here. Downstairs, everything's fine. You did some praying, or let me tell you how it works like this here. You get up in the morning time. We need to go read our Bible and pray some. Huh? Wait a minute. Which side wins? Tug of war. You tell me which one's the tug of war. You tell me who won before they got out of the house. Who won that tug of war? You know, they have different, you know, they don't do tug of war one time. You know that, right? I mean, it's, you know that, right? They don't bowl one game. They bowl several games in a set to see who wins the tournament. So you're going to do this many times during the daytime. You're going to do this a lot in your life. You're going to learn this. God says, tell my people they're in a tug of war. They don't know it. And listen here, you think that life has been difficult to this point? Wait till you see what's coming. And you're going to have to learn to walk. Put up Galatians, what was it, Galatians 5? Get that one ready to go all the time. Learn to walk in the Spirit. For the flesh lusts against the Spirit, and the Spirit against the what? Flesh. And these are contrary one to the other, so that you cannot do the things that you would do or how you should respond. You don't respond the way you're supposed to respond. Well, I just had a chip on my shoulder. It's always been, I just go to McDonald's, and guess what happens when you go to McDonald's? And it's not right. You ready? Look at this here. Here we go. How did you respond to them? How did you respond to them? How did you respond, everybody? Hate. So you drive off and you go over and you say, oh, Lord, what do you say? Oh, forgive me, Lord. We're going to reset it back to center. You get on to work. Go on to work that day. Go on there. Do what you're supposed to do at work. You walk in and there's the person or the boss that you don't like. And how do you respond to him with an attitude? You ready? How do you respond? Do you respond, the tug of war begins, pull? Pull? You tell me who wins. All depends on, if he better not say nothing to me. He better not say nothing to me. If he says something to me, I'm going to give him a piece of my mind. Somebody shout amen.
and that tug of war begins. Or you're going to get involved with some people at work, friends, coworkers. I'm telling you what, I know because I work with people, and I knew that if I had to supervise people and that they were paired up with another pair, so I wasn't over the pairing, but I was over the people. That when I realized that that person was paired with that person, I said, it's not going to be a good day for me. I got some problems already because one of those already influences the other because of this right here. It's a tug of war. And if you just get the people separated, they have a good attitude. Does this make sense? And I'm telling you, sometimes it's you. God's saying it's you he's talking about. And they know that you're influenced by bad people. Or you go to school. Get up, let's go to school. You don't have to go to school long to know that there's good people and bad people. Does that make sense? And it depends on who you get around, which one's going to pull you or pull you in that direction and what you need to do in life. And then it's going to come. There's going to be things that's going to happen in life to where you are, listen here, it comes time to go to church. Easy to say, I'm not going to go today. I'm going to stay at home today. I'm just not going to go. I don't feel like going. I'm not going to go. Wait a minute. Pull. What's the tug? Pull it back and forth. Well, I don't know if I'm going to go or not. See what I'm getting at? You're in a tug of war all the time. It's just back and forth on every decision that we decide to make. Whether or not, look at this one here. It's like this morning, it come time for me to get ready to do my sermon, and I'm up. What time did I get up? At 5? I got up at 5 this morning. I got to go pray. I got to get everything finalized. And I'm going down there. Devil says, nobody will know whether you get up or not or pray or not. I said, I'm getting up. He telling me that, and I'm talking about tug of war. I'm getting up, and I'm going to pray. Somebody shout amen. Amen. Somebody shout amen. Amen. So guess what he's trying to do? He's trying to tug against me so that I don't get up and pray. Because if you understand, that is where the power of God is at, is in your prayer and your preparation and what God's going to do for you. You're in a tug of war, everybody. Now, we can take this here. You can plug it all the way down through every decision you make in life. It's a tug of war. Your tug of war should be like this here. What does the Bible say? And if it says in the Bible, then that is what you lean against. You lean towards whatever's in the Bible. Not against what a person says or a friend says or what does the Bible say. And whatever the Bible says, then that's what we're going to lean towards. And that's what I'm going to preach, and I'm going to direct you towards that, and I'm going to show you the right way, because I'm going to tell you you're in a tug of war and you don't know it. And many of you fail. Many people fail the tug of war. They don't have the state. Listen here. You see how I showed you that strategy? You didn't. If I was to get you up here with a team, our team, and we've never been trained, we would lose. You get us against the team that's got together. Let me tell you how to do this here. The strong in the front, the lesser strength in the middle. I'm going to show you how to lean, hold it, and lean backwards. You just lean backwards. Don't try to pull it. Just plant your feet and just lean backwards. He's going to keep you up. You're not going to fall because he's going to try to pull you up, but just lean backwards. You've got all your weight against it already. You're going to do the same thing. You'll do the same thing. And they're going to, have you ever seen them when they finally let go of the rope, all of them fall, go that way? Oh, they all gave up. They all go in the direction they wanted to go because they all gave up. So the enemy knows strategy, and he has a strategy against all of us. This right here is the demonic realm against you. These are the things that are in you that is a stronghold that is against you right here. And this right over here represents the Holy Spirit. Listen here, in Galatians 5, it talks about these things here. Look here. Love, joy, peace, long-suffering, gentleness, goodness, faith, meekness, temperance, and against such there is no law. How many did I just name then? Let's do it. Y'all do it for me. Can you count for me? Love, joy, peace, long-suffering, gentleness, goodness, faith, meekness, temperance, and against such there is no law. How many? 9. Now the works of the flesh are these.
You ready? It's this side right here. This is the flesh side. Watch this one. Adultery, fornication, uncleanness, lasciviousness, idolatry, witchcraft, hatred, variance, emulations, wrath, strife, sedition, heresies, envyings, murders, drunkens, reveling, and such like. How many? 18. Twice the amount in the flesh as it is to walk in the Spirit. Twice the amount in the flesh pulling against you as it is walking in the Spirit. Is this not crazy? It's in your Bible just like that. If you didn't ever come to church today, you didn't learn anything. The fruit of the Spirit is 9. The works of the flesh are 18. It takes twice the amount to work against the Spirit. And guess what the enemy does? He knows how to gang up on you. And he works together in gangs. So if you're going to be successful in defeating the enemy, then you're going to have to understand you're in a tug of war. And you're going to have to yield to the Spirit. Let the Spirit do the work. If you will yield to him, then it's going to be a whole lot easier. Watch this one here. Just say this is the even side now. And I'm the fourth man right here, the fourth man in the fire. So just say it's an even pull. Y'all pull together evenly. You pull, but all of a sudden I say, no, I'm going to do exactly what I want the Holy Spirit to do. Let me have it. See how it's easy to do? See what I'm getting at? It was unfair, wasn't it? Why was it unfair? Because I leaned that way. Watch this one here. Now this way right here, I'm not going to walk in the Spirit. I'm going to, it's an even match. You ready? I'm going to walk in the flesh. See what I let get in the middle of everything? What? Hate. See what I'm getting at? And I'm the one who, y'all can give it up, guys. Come on, let's give it up right here. Hey, they serious about this game up here, aren't they? The devil's serious about this thing. You have to be serious about it as well. Walking in the flesh, walking in the Spirit. So you say, everybody, say, well, then what is are some of the keys? What's the key to walking in the Spirit? Let me just give you a few of them. I got 45 of them. Right? No, I don't. I just got a few of them right now. I got a few things I just want to share with you. There's a scripture called James chapter 1 and verse 12. Put this one up. Blessed are those who endure temptation. They will receive a crown of life. Y'all stay with me. Let's look at this one here. Here's key number one. So we say, tell me, how do I walk in the Spirit? How do I do it? Ask me, how do I do it? Bring your thoughts in control of the Holy Spirit. Philippians 4:18, put it up. Finally, brothers, sisters, whatever is true, noble, right, pure, lovely, admirable, if there's anything excellent or praiseworthy, think on these things. Think on the right things. You must guard your thoughts. Guard your thoughts. Next thing you know, you're thinking about this person, that situation. Think about the right. Look at this one here. Give me key number two. Say, I want the key number two. How do we do it? Don't miss a day. Meditate on the Word of God every day. Every single day. I don't care how you do it. Every single day, I want you to do this here. Meditate on God's Word. I want to show you this. I was at church, up in Deering, Georgia, and the pastor was preaching. He was an older man. He was preaching. He walked up to me. He grabbed his Bible. He did this right here. Opened up his Bible, handed it to me. We were singing praise and worship, and he opened it up, pointed right there, and God said, "That's your scripture." And it was Psalm 91. He did not know that I was memorizing Psalm 91. I was actually memorizing Psalm 91 at that time. Day and night, I was memorizing Psalm 91. I would ride down the road. He that dwelleth in the secret place of the Most High shall abide in the shadow of the Almighty. I will say of the Lord, He is my refuge, my fortress, my God, in Him will I trust. Surely He shall deliver me from it. And I'm going down it. I'm studying it. I'm memorizing it. I wake up at nighttime. I said, I can't remember that one. I'd open up that phone or that Bible, and I'd look at it, and I go, okay, got it.
And I was trying to get it memorized. Here I am at church. Holy Spirit said, this is your scripture. He used his Bible to put it in my hand. God knows what you think about. He knows what you think about. Meditate on his word day and night. Start memorizing it so that when you get old, it will just come out of you. It will be part of you. When you get old, you won't lose it. It'll be part of you. Somebody shout amen. Number three, make prayer a habit. Now, this is something that we all can work on. Making prayer a habit. Let prayer be a habit. Fall in love with prayer. Somebody said that's kind of hard to do. Pull that tight. Pull that tight. Which one is it? Which one is it over here? Which one is this over here? Pull on it, brother. Get it in the middle. Get it in the middle. Right there. You got to pull on it. What did I say? You've got to pull on it. Pull on it. Pull. Pull on prayer. Pull on prayer. Well, baby, where are you going? I said, I got to go pray. Got to pull on it. Somebody said, we got to pull on it. It's just not going to fall in your lap. You got to pull on it. Remember, the battle against the flesh is not a physical battle. It's a spiritual battle. Let's get up. Let's go do it. The devil says don't. We are going to do it. Somebody shout amen. Look at this one here. Number four. Look at this. Do not overestimate yourself. You mean overestimate yourself? Yes. It's better to be safe than sorry. You might think that you can overcome temptation. You might think that you're strong enough to overcome temptation and that you overcome the flesh. Do not think that you can be put yourself in a situation that you think that you're going to be able to overcome the flesh. The best thing to do, it's like this here. Have you ever heard the story of the pastor having sex with his someone in the church? And just as soon as he's in bed, he goes, after he finished, goes, oh God, forgive me. See, what he should have done, or what she should have done at the very moment that they got close, is open that door up and walked out. You see, God will make a way of escape. You know how your escape can be? Walk through the door you came in. Get up and walk out. Leave. Walk out. Don't stay there. Don't sit there. Don't be part of it. Watch what you look at. The places you go to, the people you hang out with, they bring temptation to you. Watch the people who you let talk to you. Not everybody, listen here, you have to earn a right to speak into my life. You have to earn that to speak into my life. Not everybody can speak into Pastor Henry's life. I don't let them. Every word of prophecy you prophesy over me, I don't know you. I don't receive those words in Jesus' name. You let your pastor, you let the people who guide you and guard you and speak into you that love you. Listen here, you might not think I love you, but listen at this here. I wouldn't get up here day after day, week after week, and speak the things that you need to hear because, listen, I don't like saying them myself. I talk to myself more than I talk to y'all. Somebody shout amen. Thank you, Jesus. Play it safe. It's better to avoid it. Look at what it says. Someone said, well, Pastor, give me Bible for this. I got it right here. Blessed is the man that walks not in the counsel of the ungodly, nor standeth in the way of sinners, nor sitteth in the seat of the scornful. Somebody shout amen. But his delight is in the law of the Lord, and the law doth he meditate, what? Day and night. What does the Bible say about this? We better not do it now. You ready for this one here? This one right here, people are not going to like this one. Number five, last one, they're not going to like it. You need to be accountable to somebody. Did you hear what I said? Accountable to somebody. You could find somebody or a small group who can be strong in faith with you and committed to your spiritual growth.
Accountable means people who will hold you accountable. You don't want me to hold you accountable. Not me. No. You couldn't be held accountable by me. Because of the way I see some things done and attitudes, you would be sitting down a long time. Somebody shout amen. So it's best not let me do it. I'll just do it, let God do it for you. Because he knows how to shut you down. I don't have to do anything. He knows how to shut it right on down. Somebody shout amen. He knows how to get your attention. I can't get your attention. He knows how to get your attention. Be accountable to somebody saying, I'm only accountable to God. And God saying, if you say that, if you want God to be, you're going to be accountable to God, he's going to hold you to that. And you're not going to like it. Somebody shout amen. It's not going to be fun. See, the other way you can have somebody, I said, get a group, get a person that you can work with. They'll understand you a little bit. They'll pray with you a little bit. God will say, I done showed you in my word. You call to walk in Jesus' footsteps. Who did no sin. Who did no sin. He's going to hold you accountable to that one day too. So look here, I'm telling you, in the interim, hold yourself accountable. Get somebody that you can talk to. Get you a friend. Somebody that's a spiritual mother, father, spiritual figure. And listen here. And before you do that, you say, hey, pastor, I'm getting ready to let them be my spiritual mom and dad. What do you think about it? I said, you need to get another choice. If I say another choice, it's going to be all right. You're not going to get mad at me, are you? Somebody shout amen. Trying to help you out. Let me tell you why. Let me tell you this here. Look at it. Proverbs 27:17. Look at what he says. You ready? Look at Proverbs 27:17. You know it. Iron sharpens iron. So we're here iron sharpening iron. You're not a baby anymore. Iron sharpens iron. That means you're something. You're ready to go. You're ready to fight. A little dull around the edges though. Iron sharpens iron. Come on, give the Lord a hand clap of praise in the house. You're in a tug of war. God said, I'm tugging on you today. God said, I'm tugging on you today. Somebody shout amen. Someone said, do you love Pastor Henry? That's what I want to see in the middle. Amen. Yeah, yeah. Someone said, come on, give the Lord a hand clap of praise in the house. Hang it up, God. That's good. Let me have this a moment. Now, go ahead. Y'all can sit down a moment. Yeah, let's do it this right here a moment. I'm gonna use Chris here a moment. Yeah, stand right up here. Hey, Dewey, come help me out here a moment. Yeah, grab that other rope. Come here, brother. I want to use you again. Let's tie this around Chris right here. You can tie it. Don't make me do it all. There you go. Okay, you ready? Now, The way I did the rope up there, that's just the way God said, this is the way I want you to do it. I want you to have the way Pastor Henry wanted to do it. Okay, you ready? Do it. Just tie that other rope around it. Yeah, tie it all around him. Yeah, no, just put it around his waist like you did the other one. No, just tie it around his waist. Watch Dewey. Get that rope on that. Get that rope, brother. Pick your rope up. Get your rope. This is the Holy Ghost right here. Look. This is you. You're the Holy Spirit. Dewey, get that rope. Pull that rope. You're the devil. Yeah. Untie this. Get it all out. Get the whole length of it. You're going to need him right here. Okay, you ready? Come on right here with me. This is Chris. Come on, Chris. Let's walk to the back. Everybody walk to the back. Come on, brother. Everybody walk to the back with me. Everybody, there's only three people up there. All three of you, walk to the back. Okay, you ready? Chris comes to the church. Here he comes. Holy Ghost, walk that way. Just stay right there. Just not hard. Stay here in the back, Dewey. Get right here. Look at this one here. Dewey. Pull on the moment. Dewey is telling him. You're telling him to do what? Hold it to him. Hold that to him.
What are you telling him? No, you didn't say that. What does it say? Front. Guess what Dewey say? What does Dewey say? Hold it up. Read this here, brother. What does it say? Back. What does yours say? Okay, so pull on it. Oh, yeah, kind of walk with him. Go ahead and pull. Come at, now, wait a minute. What in here? Holy Ghost says what? What does this one say? Set in the back. What does the front one say? Set in the back. It's all, your life is like this. You understand what's going on? Kind of like tug on him. Do you have to let him have a little slack? He wants to come to the front. Yeah, let him come. Come to the front. There you go. Look at it. Holy Ghost, it's a tug of war. Everybody say it's a tug of war. Sit down right here. There's your tug of war. Holy Ghost won this one. Devil, you got to sit down with him. Sit right behind him, Dewey. Just like that. Say, yeah, lean up to his ear. Lean up to his ear. Talk to him. Lean up to him. Say, they don't love you. Say, they don't love you. They don't care about you. They don't love you. They don't care about you. You see it? Look. Pull on it. Pull on that rope, Dewey. Say, I got to go to the bathroom. Say, I got to go to the bathroom. Yeah, go ahead, Dewey. Lean him on out. You walk back to the bathroom. He gets to the bathroom. Guess what happens? You know what happens? He gets to the door. Guess what? Guess where he sit at? Tug of war. Tug of war in church. Come on up here. Come on back up here, guys. Come. Let's do it. No, come on. Let's do it this way here. You ready? Tug of war. Every one of you are in a tug of war in your life, especially in church. Look at this here. Let's come to the choir. Let's go. Come. Let's go to the choir. Pull him. Get men in the choir. No, pull him, Burb. Uh-uh. Pull him. No. Uh-uh. No. Yeah. Yeah, no, I don't want to go. No. Say, no, come. Come. Come, yeah, pull. Tug of war. No, tug of war. Do you understand how this thing's working? Now, you saw it a while ago right here. You like that one. You don't like this one. You don't like this because this is where you live at right here. This is where you live at. Yeah. Yeah. Yeah. Hey, I turn it loose just for a moment. They get all crazy, don't they? Yeah, there you go. Let them have it, Dewey. Let them have it now. Yeah, let them have it. Turn that one. There you go. Get on in the choir with them, Dewey. Get on up in the choir with him. Yeah. Guess who gets in the choir with you? Guess who gets in the choir with you? Sit right behind him, Dewey. Talk in his ear. Get right in his ear. Yeah. Yeah, see the minute. There you go. Love it. Don't you love it? That's exactly what happens to Christians. Just like that. Okay, Donna, you need some deliverance ministers? Stand up and say, I need somebody to help me. Come on, brother. Yeah, come on. Dewey, pull him back. Pull him back, Dewey. Not today. Not today. Y'all see what's going on here? No. Yeah. Somebody shout amen. Yeah. Woo! Yeah. That's good, Dewey. That's good. Hey, look at that Dewey. He done learned that. Lean into it, Dewey. Lean. Lean. Yeah, look at Dewey. He done leaned into that thing. Look at that. Come on, give the Lord a hand clap of praise in the house. That's good, guys. God's calling some of you to ministers, to be ministers. He's calling some of you into ministry. I'm talking about real ministry. He's pulling on you. God's pulling on you, the devil's pulling on you. That's what's happening. You know, our church, and it doesn't matter, listen to me. I mean, I can see, I don't know how much longer I have here anyway, so this is not about Pastor Henry. I mean, you have to understand, if this thing was about Pastor Henry, I know how to grow a church. I do.
You don't preach this kind of stuff growing a church. We're going to teach you how to be good neighbors. We're going to teach you how to bring Santa Claus into the church. We're going to teach you how to do all that kind of good stuff and just let it grow. And we're going to bring basketball and volleyball and soccer, and we're going to do all of this. That's how you grow the church today. And I refuse to raise another generation up in bondage, that they go to their churches and they have to come here to get free. And that's so sad. But there are people that God is raised bringing into ministry, and He's going to do it right here with you. Lean into it. Prepare. Don't be afraid of it. Let me tell you something else too. Is that a lot of people want you to embrace them in their ministry, in their fruitlessness. They are called into ministry and they want you to embrace their fruitlessness and say, I got a calling. Listen, that's not the way this thing works. If God's calling you into a ministry, He's got a group of people He wants you to minister to. And He's going to bring them to you. It is here. We could go down to the stop sign down here and just say, y'all put me out today. I go down to the stop sign out there and stand at the corner and just say, I'm going to be at the corner. I'm going to be preaching. We'd have a group show up. I don't know who it'd be. Well, it wouldn't probably be you. But somebody'd show up. And then God would start to build again. He'd start bringing them one by one like He did with David. Bring them back, bring them back, bring them, bring them back. Fruitlessness and a call does not work. You can be called by yourself. But if God's calling you, embrace the calling. And let God do the work in you. Amen? Don't be afraid of it. If He's calling you into the choir or into a ministry here, embrace it. Let's do it. Let's do it together. Somebody shout amen. Grow it. Let God. You say you in it? You got the anointing? Well, let's see it. God will prove it out. And that's not a matter of a challenge. Let's just let God do His thing. Amen. It's going to be all right. Amen. Are you all right, brother? You ain't never heard nobody talk about tug of war, have you? Not in church, have you? You never heard about, you ever heard a sermon on tug of war? Good, as long as it's the first one. I didn't copy nobody on this thing. Somebody shout amen. Okay, you ready? This is how you answer the call. Say, Lord, when you tug on my heart and you pull on me, I will respond. In Jesus' name. And that's all He wants, is people to surrender. And when you're surrendered to Him, say, you know, this is the way it is. People say, well, I don't want to go back to University Parkway. That's what Pastor Henry going to talk about. He's going to talk about all this kind of stuff. Yeah, we could talk about exactly what you need. Exactly what you need to hear. God just wants you to surrender. Let me tell you, you can surrender now, but about 5 in the morning is another time you surrender. And when I surrendered at McDonald's a long time ago. I did. When did I surrender? Yeah, you got it on video. I surrendered. I said, whatever we get, we get. It doesn't matter to me no more. Lord, I surrender. I get what I get. I pay my monies. I takes my chances. I surrendered. It's not about me being right no more. Now, Sister Schaefer's another little thing. She said, I pay for it, I want it. I said, well, you got to go in and get it because I'm not going in. I surrender. Amen. Stand with me in the house. I didn't preach too long, did I?

Remember Zach and Tamara? Remember the family? Loss of their loved ones? Remember Greg Norman, my friend up north? Remember him? Pray for him. He's battling sickness in his body. Remember the sick. Remember the widows, the orphans. Remember Mona, Israel. Thank you, Lord. Who needs prayer today? And don't make me beg. Don't make me beg. You need prayer today. Come, we're going to pray over you. If not, we're going to do a closing prayer all together. Whatever you want. Thank you, Jesus. Come. I saw the elephant. Thank you. For the elephant. Thank you so much. Bill, Dewey, is Dewey here? Somebody help me. Oh, did somebody hook you? I mean. Oh, this is for completeness. Can I do the completeness? They used to didn't use ropes. They used sticks. They would hold a long stick. They'd pull on a stick. Somebody says, that's crazy. Yeah, they did sticks. Did you know they used to settle disputes with tug of war? I say all they need to do is Ukraine and Russia. Get them a long rope. It's eight men on each side. Eight men. There's a weight class. Let them start pulling. See who wins. Be a lot less killing, wouldn't it? That's how you do it. That's the way the devil does it. He knows tug of war. Tug of war. He takes ground from us little by little. Every time he pulls that rope and he wins, you have to center back up on his territory. You're trying to take it back. Next day you wake up, you try to pull it on over your side. You ready? Zach, pray. Play for me. Y'all help me pray for these people. Transfers of any spirit in any way whatsoever in Jesus' name. It's an anointing with oil. Can I do that? Father, I pray over Donna. Pray healing over this body in Jesus' name. The stripes that Jesus wore on his back, he came healing now in the name of Jesus.

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1: 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My name is Elder Willie Carter. Thank you for joining me as we endeavor to strengthen the body of Christ through His Word. Remember, the gospel is not for everyone, only whosoever will. Today I'm talking about the coronavirus that is affecting the entire world today. The death rate has increased to about 10,000 as I speak today. The last time it was about 5,000, and it is still increasing. My concern is about the dying of the people, and specifically, are these people dying and have not received Jesus Christ as their Lord and Savior? And are many dying with no hope? I almost said they are dying without a knowledge of God, but that would be scripturally incorrect, because God has said that no man would be able to stand before Him and without having to know Him, because He has revealed Himself in nature. And in many ways He has given all men the opportunity to know Him. And so when we think about the number of people that are dying, that are still dying, and that are people that we are seeing and hearing about, death is a reality right now. And as Christians, that should be our concern. I believe that a part of it has to do with God's judgment against a disobedient people. And it is also, we reap what we sow. We have walked from under the covering of God, and we're on our own. Not that God has left us, but I believe man has turned their backs on God. I know in these United States, we don't want God in our lives anymore. We're seeking everything on our own. What must we do now that we are confronted with life or death? I think the major thing is, as I said earlier, is our concern for those who know Him not. We who are called the sons of God, those of us who have received Jesus Christ as our Lord and Savior, we shall be in His presence immediately. And so to die is to be gain, as Paul said. So while we are here, while we're living, we need to be interceding for the people. And the scripture that came to my mind was Numbers chapter 16, verses 42 through 50. And these verses has to do with the rebellion of Korah and the people murmuring against Aaron and Moses. So when you have time, it would be good for you to go and read Numbers chapter 16 and get a full understanding of what went on. And so I'm going to read 42 through 50.

But it so happened that when the community got together against Moses and Aaron, they looked over at the tent of meeting, and there was the cloud, the glory of God for all to see. Moses and Aaron stood at the front of the tent of meeting. God spoke to Moses, "Back away from this congregation so that I can do away with them this very minute." They threw themselves down, face down on the ground. Moses and Aaron. Moses said to Aaron, "Take your censers and fill it with incense, along with the fire from the altar. Get to the congregation as fast as you can. Make atonement for them. Anger is pouring out from God. The plague has started." And Aaron grabbed the censer as directed by Moses and ran into the midst of the congregation. The plague had already begun. He put burning incense into the censer and atoned for the people. He stood there between the living and the dead and stopped the plague. 14,700 people died from the plague, not counting those who died in the affair of Korah. Aaron then went back to join Moses at the entrance to the tent of meeting. The plague was stopped. But the verse that got my attention was when Moses told Aaron to take the censer and fill it with incense, along with the fire from the altar. And he was to go and stand in the midst of the people. And this represents the prayers of the believers today. This is a reading from the Message Bible. And so what this is saying is Moses told Aaron to get his censer and fill it with incense along with fire from the altar, and to go and stand in the midst of the people, making an atonement for them. And so what this represents is the prayers of the saints today. We, the church, are to stand and pray. We're praying for the souls of people, so that if any die, they will have an opportunity before they do to know the Lord. We need to pray for God's mercy, God's grace, and His compassion, and that people will use this time to turn their faces toward Him and to seek Him and to hear the gospel that is being preached and to receive it. What should we pray? We should pray that the Lord would make available enough masks and ventilators, that He would stop the price gouging, cause tests to be available to all who need it. We need to pray a spirit of calmness among the people, and that the eyes of the people would be open so that they may have the opportunity to receive the gospel. We also need to pray that we would be able to know the truth from the lie, because there are so many voices out, so many biased voices, but we need to know the truth. And the main truth that all men need to know is that Jesus Christ is the only mediator between them and God. We need to pray that the mouths of the gainsayers and the gossipers would be shut. Truth should be exalted and spoken only, even as He did with Balaam, as he tried to curse the people of God. But he could not. He could only bless them. And we need to pray that the people who are reporting the news would speak.

our hearts will return to our Father and our God. We as people in the world have turned away from the true and living God. And we need to return to Him. As Christians, we need to bind and cause to stop the spread of the spirit of division that is so obvious in this nation and throughout the world. As long as there are division, there is hatred and strife. So we need something to bring us back together onto our knees. We need to begin to pray that God will give us clear vision, and especially to every leader. They need clear vision and clear counsel when dealing with the economy. We need to pray for revival in our homes, and it will break out with each and every one of us individually, so that His power may be manifested through us as adults, and we can teach and train our children up so that they may know the power and the authority of Son of God. We need to pray that this will be a season that each member of the household of faith would experience the power of God in them and through them, whereby members no longer overlooking the ministry of the Holy Spirit, instead in allowing Him, the Holy Spirit, to give us a fresh revelation and understanding of His Word. We need to depend on Him to lead us into all truth and to experience His power in us and through us. We go and assemble ourselves, and we let others praise and worship the Lord, and we are not participant. We go to be entertained. We need to be the light that is shining in the darkness, even as the Israelites were in Goshen, and as the plagues happened to the people in Egypt, they were safe and they were preserved. So much so, until when they left Egypt, a vast number of mixed multitude of people went with them. The world needs to see a difference in the church. And as they are going through, they can ask us, what must we do to be saved? What must we do to get your peace that you have? What must we do to be under the protection that you have? Thank you for listening to today's lesson. The purpose of this program is to help grow up the body of Jesus Christ and to draw the lost to Him. Romans 10 verses 9 through 13 from the NIV. If you declare with your mouth Jesus is Lord and believe in your heart that God raised Him from the dead, you will be saved. For it is with your heart that you believe and are justified, and it is with your mouth that you confess your faith and are saved. As the scripture says, anyone who believes in Him will never be put to shame. For there is no difference between Jew and Gentile. The same Lord is Lord of all, and richly blesses all who shall call on Him. For everyone who calls on the name of the Lord will be saved. How then can they call on the one they have not believed in? And how can they believe in the one of whom they have not heard? And how can they hear without someone preaching to them? And how can anyone preach unless they are sent? Lord God, I confess I am a sinner. Forgive me my sins and make me your son. I accept Jesus Christ, the only way to you. Thank you for giving me faith to believe, mercy and grace to receive the power to say yes to you. And Father, fill me with the promise of your Holy Spirit so that I may have power to live a life

0: pleases you. Thank you, Father. I am now born again. You can contact me at P.O. Box 1268, Hepzibah, Georgia 30815.
1: Welcome, and thank you for tuning in today to the Heaven to Earth Ministry Broadcast. This is Brother Richie Enloe proclaiming the greatest message known to man, the gospel of Jesus Christ. The gospel is the greatest piece of news that has ever come to man on planet Earth. And furthermore, the greatest thing that could ever happen in your life is for you to believe on the Lord Jesus Christ and be saved. Today I am reading from Luke chapter 18, beginning in verse 24. How hardly shall they that have riches enter the kingdom of God? For it is easier for a camel to go through the needle's eye than for a rich man to enter the kingdom of God. And they who heard it said, Who then can be saved? And he said, The things that are impossible with man are possible with God. Jesus makes reference to the camel going through the needle's eye. To speak of a camel is to speak of something very large. A camel is a very big animal. The needle's eye is something very small, small enough for a piece of thread to be threaded into the eye of the needle. Remember when Jesus scolded the Pharisees, he said, You strain at gnats and swallow camels. Gnats being very small, camel is something very large. He said, You harp on the little things, you nibble on the little things, you spend a lot of time on little things that don't matter, that God is not interested in, but you'll swallow the camel's whole. You'll go right, you don't even bat an eye when you swallow a major thing with God. And Jesus scolded them about this. In verses 26 and verse 27 here, they ask him, Who then can be saved? And Jesus breaks out this word, impossible. Impossible. It's impossible for men to be saved, but it's possible with God. In our society today, we use this word impossible. We just throw it around and we'll say things like the impossible has happened. But I want to tell you, the impossible is impossible. The impossible cannot happen. Sports announcers, sports broadcasters will describe when an incredible feat is done on the playing field. Maybe it's a major upset. They'll say the impossible has come to pass. You remember in 1980, the U.S. Olympic hockey team, they called it the miracle on ice. They said it was impossible for them to win the gold medal. You got to understand, the Soviet hockey team in 1980 was the greatest team on the face of the planet. And just a few months prior to the Olympics, they had soundly defeated an all-star team from the NHL. But the U.S. Olympic hockey team, they were just young boys, college boys, most of them not good enough to even play professional hockey. But they pulled it off. The miracle on ice. They defeated, and they went on to win the gold medal. You know, but when Jesus uses this word impossible, he means it. Impossible is not something that's unlikely or unbelievable or unimaginable. Impossible means there's no way it can happen. Jesus says with men, it's not almost impossible. It's not nearly impossible. Jesus says it's impossible. Now going back to the camel going through the needle's eye, there are two interpretations about this statement that Jesus uses. First, there is the figurative view. The figurative interpretation. In ancient towns and cities, there would be a gate. And for you to enter the gate and go into the city, if you had a camel and you had your possessions loaded on the camel, everything had to be taken off. All possessions had to come off, and the camel would go through the term was the eye of the needle. It was a gate, a very small passage. And if it was too large for the camel to fit in through the entry, the gate, then it had to come off the camel. The camel essentially had to be bare. And everything that came off was then taxed, and you paid the tax to enter the city. So to gain admittance into the city through the eye of the needle, you had to remove all baggage. You had to part with all possessions. Jesus makes this statement to the rich young ruler who could not part with his possessions. His possessions was his hindrance. It was his snare. He had great possessions. He could not part with them. He could not make himself bare to enter the kingdom of God. Now, this view and this interpretation preaches good. It preaches real good. To enter the kingdom of God, you gotta give it up. You gotta take it off. You gotta surrender it. You gotta dismount whatever you're carrying. You can't bring your baggage with you and make entrance into the kingdom of God. The gate is straight and the way is narrow and there's no room for baggage. You must reduce all of your inventory in this life. There's no holding on to the things of the flesh and the things of this world. That's the figurative view with the camel and the needle's eye. But then there is the literal view. And as good as the other one preaches, this is the one I lean toward. This is the one because of the context. The next two verses immediately following this, the subject of their conversation turns to salvation and the camel going through the needle's eye, not through a gate, but literally the big camel has to go through the needle's eye, something that small, brought up the question of impossible. It's impossible for the camel to become small enough to go through the eye of the needle. The camel can't get small like a piece of thread. That's impossible. So they, with impossibility, they say, well, who can be saved? And Jesus said, it's impossible with men, but it's possible with God. Who then can be saved? It's impossible. Let me tell you something today. Man left to himself. The human race left to himself. There's no way to be saved. Never. It's impossible. There's no way it can happen for the camel to make himself small enough, down to the size of a piece of thread, sewing thread, and enter in to this needle's eye. That's truly impossible. In fact, it is so impossible that it's a foolish assertion to even entertain this in your mind, that it's ridiculous that the camel could go through a small eye of a needle. It's out of the realms of possibility. Jesus is saying that salvation is just that much impossible with you and me, with men. So you see, this is a problem. This is a dilemma. We are stuck here. It's impossible with man to be saved. We are doomed without any hope. With the camel and the going through the needle's eye, Jesus is wanting you to know. He is saying there is no avenue for you. There is no way possible for you to enter the kingdom of God and be saved. Regarding your salvation, concerning your salvation, there's no way impossible. So here we are. Here is man in this predicament. Here we are. We need some help. We need a little help. We need a push. We need a nudge. We need some aid. We need a glimmer of hope. We are so stuck right here. It's impossible with us, with man, to be saved. So what is God going to do? How is
2: is Jesus going to handle this? The Bible says, hallelujah, for God so loved the world that He gave His only begotten Son, that whosoever believeth in Him should not perish. Jesus said, I am the way, the truth, and the life. No man comes unto the Father but by Me. The Bible said, neither is there salvation in any other, for there is no other name given unto men under heaven whereby we must be saved. That name is Jesus. Now, He did not say that it was impossible for man. He did not say that it was impossible to man. Jesus said that it was impossible with man. He did not say, it's not possible for me or to me. He said, it is impossible with me. In me, in man. Salvation is not at all in the arrangement. With man, it's not within man's makeup to save him, his own self. We cannot. There's nothing in our arrangement, in our makeup, in our constituent, to bring about any kind of salvation for ourselves. Paul wrote to the Galatian church, he said, my gospel is not of man. Salvation is for me. Salvation is to me. But salvation is not of me. Well, we enter Jesus right here. Hallelujah. Right here, we enter Jesus, the Son of God, into the arrangement. Here is where God can make it possible. When it's impossible with you and you're doomed without hope, enter now the author and the finisher of our faith. We need divine intervention. We're at an impasse. It's impossible in and of ourselves to be able to be saved without God. We need divine intervention. Enter Jesus Christ right here. He came. He brought it. He substantiated. He took away the impossibility. He made it possible. He made it available. He even made it simple. Jesus, His cross, His gospel, His blood, His death, His burial, His resurrection. It was divine intervention for you and me, because man left to himself, it is totally impossible. So Jesus solved this great dilemma. He solved the impasse. He got us over the hump. He brought life to us. No wonder they praised Him when He entered the city on a donkey, and the palm leaves were waving at Him, and they cried, Hosanna, Hosanna, blessed is He that comes in the name of the Lord. Hosanna means save us now. Save us now, Lord, because salvation was impossible. But I want to tell you today, Jesus has made it possible. Will you call upon Him today and be saved? May God richly bless you.
1: Lee, our time is up for today, but we hope that this word has been a real blessing to you. If you want to be saved today, if you feel right now an inner tugging at your heart, that is the Holy Spirit. The Holy Spirit is drawing you. He is knocking on your heart's door. I'm about to lead you in prayer, and I just want you to call out to God and make these words sincerely your very own. Heavenly Father, in Jesus' name, I ask You to come into my heart and to forgive me of my sins. Wash me with Your blood, the blood that Jesus shed at the cross of Calvary. Heavenly Father, I know I'm not good enough, and I cannot save myself, but I know that Jesus died for me, and He hung in my place, and He is my sacrifice. Holy Spirit, I invite You into my heart and life. Make me a new person. Make me a new creation from this day forward. Give me a desire and a thirst and a hunger for Your presence and Your word. And thank You for saving me today. In Jesus' name, amen. Well, if you prayed that prayer and you received Christ into your heart and life today, or if this ministry has blessed you in any way, we would love to hear from you. it would really be an encouragement to us. A special member of my family is coming now to tell you how you can do just that.
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4: He can move mountains.
5: Hello, this is Trixie and Milton Sanders of the Meeting Place of Barnwell Ministries. We are a ministry that seeks to reveal God's truth to a dark world and also to encourage the saints of God that this is not our home. We are only passing through. We are a church without walls, one that seeks to please Almighty God in all that we do. Our focus is on those that are broken and don't know what to do or where to turn. We can be reached on Facebook at the Meeting Place of Barnwell. Now, let's go and see what will Almighty God speak in your life today.
4: Hide me from the rain. Has he ever covered you? Come on, my God is awesome.
6: How many of you have been called? Know that you have been called and equipped and sent to do a work. How many? There are many that have the doctor this or the PhD that. I'll simply say this, that is an awesome achievement. However, when our titles are more important than the task at hand, the kingdom, we should ask, are they called, enlisted, summoned by Almighty God, sent by God, or is he or she an imposter? Wolf in sheep clothing. Luke 16:15, and said unto them, all of you which they justify themselves before men, but God knows your heart. For that which is highly esteemed among men is an abomination before the Lord. Anything that is highly esteemed among men, the placards or whatever the case may be, if those things are put on a pedestal above Almighty God, I'll just go ahead and let you know what the scripture says is that it is an abomination.
7: Amen.
6: There is nothing that should ever be placed any higher in your home and in your heart than Almighty God. I've often told my wife, as Pastor said this morning, is that she is number two. And I often said that if I've got to crawl to get to where I'm going, or if I've got to go by myself, I will go. Because I refuse to be swallowed up in some whale and then to be spit out on land and desiring to run. Amen?
7: Come on, man.
6: You saints of God, I'm looking around the room. All of us, raise your hand if you're alive. Raise your hand. Raise your hand. If you're raising your hand and you are alive, God has a job for you.
7: Amen.
6: A job for you. Many of us need to search ourselves and ask ourselves the question, are we about the Father's business? Nothing else should be any more important than the Father's business. Amen?
7: Amen.
6: In the same way that God has called him to serve, we are soldiers because he has enrolled us in the list of his soldiers. He has called you and I by name. It says again in 1 Peter 2:9 that we are a chosen. You're not just something that popped out of your mom. You are on his mind. Before this, while he was in heaven, he was trying to figure out how he could fix the situation that you and I would find ourselves in. And he put his stuff on hold, left the very portals of heaven, come and was born of a virgin, knowing that he would one day be nailed to this cross for you and I, for our sins, for our transgressions. That you and I, through him, might live and have life more abundant. Amen?
7: Amen?
6: But are we living the life that God has called us to? Do we realize that we are a chosen people? That we are a peculiar people? That we have been called out of something? have been called out of Egypt and placed and sent to the promised land.
8: Right.
6: If we realize that, then I ask you this. Where are the smiles on your face? Where are the smiles in your heart? Because whenever I look at a man or a woman's soul and I see the smile on the inside, it can't help but move its way out. I'm afraid, Brother Ed, that you were on to something this morning talking about the muscles. I call them lemon faces. Many of the folk today have been sucking on lemons in our churches, amen?
8: That's right, brother.
6: Because they don't like stuff like this.
8: Amen.
6: But I refuse, as Ezekiel the 33rd chapter says, is that I refuse to come in here and preach you some look good, feel good, must be good message.
8: Oh,
6: if he gave it to me and dealt with me in my home over this, who am I to say, Lord, I'm going to do it my way.
8: Amen.
6: I'm going to give the message that I want to give. And you know what he'll do? I'll find myself in a well.
8: Amen.
6: And I'll find myself pleading for my life and then running to go tell. I don't care where they at. I'm in a race for my life.
8: Amen.
6: Amen.
8: Amen.
6: Excuse me. I'm in a race for his life. Amen. Listen, he has done too much for me.
8: That's right.
6: Amen.
8: Thank you. Glory
6: to God. Joshua the 24th chapter, 15th verse.
8: Oh yeah.
6: But if serving the Lord seems undesirable to you, then choose for yourself this day whom you will serve.
8: Amen.
6: Whether the gods of your forefathers that served beyond the river or the gods, the little gods of the Amorites in whose land you are living. But as for the Sanders, as for me and mine, we will serve the Lord.
3: Amen.
6: And we will serve him with gladness. Listen, I am tickled to death to be able to stand up here. Many times I wonder, Lord, why in the world would you choose little old filthy wretched Milton to come and share your gospel? You know what he said to me? Why not you? Why not? Many times at Green Branch, right at the Green Branch, I often have said, Lord, if you can use me, I will go. That was the best prayer that I've ever prayed. I will go wherever that it is that you will send me. I will go to proclaim your goodness, to proclaim that you and you alone are God Almighty. Deuteronomy 25 and 8. Soldiers, when calling them to a military service, has anyone built a new house and not dedicated it? Has anyone planted a vineyard and not begin to enjoy it? Has anyone become pledged to a woman and not married her? Is any man afraid or faint hearted? If you take what I just said, or what the scripture says, and put that over into spiritual realm, and know that you are a soldier enlisted in Almighty God, he wants to know that whenever he calls you at the midnight hour and says go, you don't have to question him. You get up, you don't even pack a bag. You go, you move, you respond. Because if you are faint-hearted or if you have these other little things that have you distracted, he cannot use you because you're married to something else. You're split. Amen?
8: Amen.
6: So how many of you that he is your everything? What has your attention, saints of God? Is it your job? Your position? Your demands? The environment? Family? But then I begin to read the scripture and get into the scripture. And I realize something very simple but profound to Milton. Nothing can happen to Milton unless it may go to my Abba Father. Unless they go to him and he authorizes something back down to me, but then I know that he has authorized it, then he has something else. My assignment is changing. Amen? Listen, it has Habakkuk, the 3rd chapter, the 17th verse says, is that all he saw was doom and gloom. But he mustered up and simply said this, but still I rejoice in the Lord my... Are you rejoicing tonight? that you are a soldier? Are you rejoicing?
9: Amen.
6: Have you, sir, a man, polished your weapon? Is your weapon polished and ready to go?
9: Amen.
6: Is it ready to give a testimony of he that has enlisted you?
8: Amen.
6: Or is it that you have engaged in other warfare? Have you allowed other things to creep in? 2 Corinthians 10:3 through 5, Apostle Paul speaks about the weapons we fight with, not of the flesh, but of God, that they are powerful to pull down and to bring down those strongholds in our lives. So in closing, I might ask you simply this. Are you a soldier in God's army? Or is it that you enlisted and now are found MIA, a deserter? There's a remedy for both. Because those that are a soldier in Almighty God, according to John 15, he desires to prune us, to make us more fruitful, to bring about even more fruit, amen? He that has enlisted you has a promised life and not death, hope in the midst of hopelessness, health and not sickness, blessings and not curses, power from on high to loose that is bound here on earth, and the power to speak the things as though that they were. You, as a good and faithful soldier, have been granted the power to call upon the one that goes directly unto the Father, that make is even at this very moment making intercession for you and I. We have those capabilities.
8: Amen.
6: And he is making intercession for us, praying for you and I. Are the soldiers, have you received your orders? Call it the MO. Are you carrying out your MO? And in order to carry out the MO, it starts here. This is your weapon. This is your defensive weapon. Thus it is written, man shall not live by bread alone, but every word that proceeded out of the mouth of God. Every word. Some have been in a foxhole too long, battered and weak. Some forgotten how to keep your weapon. There are some that are screaming, I need ammo, help. But Philippians turns right around and says, I can do all things through Christ who strengthened me. Though they come, and though there is an onslaught, but still yet, as the brother said this morning, he was talking about a prayer room. You know what I was thinking of? A war room. Because it is time that we get beyond the prayer and we begin to declare war. Is that as these darts are coming our way, it's time that we send some stuff back. Amen? Because so many times we take a back step. We have become a doormat in the church. We have. We go through the motions. We allow all these things to happen. But it is time that we begin to declare that thus it is written. Many have abandoned the foxhole, the hedge of protection, and are returning back. Hebrews 6 and 5 says that some have tasted of the good word of God and the powers of the world to come. If they should fall all the way, to renew them again unto repentance, seeing they crucify themselves, the Son of God, afresh, and put him to open shame. Saints of God, I just want to ask, how are you found tonight? If tonight, if that was the rapture, how will you be found? I'm afraid that many will be left still yet sitting in a pew. I am. You might say, well, bro, you're being judgmental. No, I'm not. But pastors and saints of God, we must be about the Father's business. We have a job. We have work to do. And I know that this morning there was some work that has started in this house. And saints of God, we must continue it. We must add the fuel to it. We must begin to fan this thing. But in order to fan it, we got to get some stuff out. We got to kick it out the house. Amen. So that you and I, whenever we come in here, we come into his courts with praise and thanksgiving. We come in here expecting Almighty God to do and to move. And if anything other than that, we begin to question some things. So do you love him tonight?
8: Amen.
6: Will you be found faithful?
8: Praise God.
6: Will you be found faithful? I will. I love him with every fiber of my being.
10: Oh.
4: keep me in the valley.
9: Again, this is Milton Sanders. In closing, there is but one way that leads to heaven according to John 14 and 6. Almighty God loves you regardless of where you've been or what you have done. All He has ever wanted is simply for you to repent and turn from your sins, confess Him as Lord and Savior of your life, and believe in your heart that God raised Him from the dead. According to Romans 10 and 9, you, sir, ma'am, boy, or girl, shall be saved. Again, this is Milton Sanders at the Meeting Place of Barnwell. We can be reached via Facebook at the Meeting Place of Barnwell. Thank you for tuning in today. God bless.
4: Strength where I've been weakened.
10: 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Today's reading from the Word.

Now we continue reading from the Bible with the beginning of John chapter 3. Now there was a man of the Pharisees named Nicodemus, a ruler of the Jews. This man came to Jesus by night and said to him, "Rabbi, we know that you have come from God as a teacher, for no one can do these signs that you do unless God is with him." Jesus answered and said to him, "Truly, truly, I say to you, unless one is born again, he cannot see the kingdom of God." Nicodemus said to him, "How can a man be born when he is old? He cannot enter a second time into his mother's womb and be born, can he?" Jesus answered, "Truly, truly, I say to you, unless one is born of water and the Spirit, he cannot enter into the kingdom of God. That which is born of the flesh is flesh, and that which is born of the Spirit is spirit. Do not be amazed that I said to you, 'You must be born again.' The wind blows where it wishes, and you hear the sound of it, but do not know where it comes from and where it is going. So is everyone who is born of the Spirit." Nicodemus said to him, "How can these things be?" Jesus answered and said to him, "Are you the teacher of Israel and do not understand these things? Truly, truly, I say to you, we speak of what we know and testify of what we have seen, and you do not accept our testimony. If I told you earthly things and you do not believe, how will you believe if I tell you heavenly things? No one has ascended into heaven but he who descended from heaven, the Son of Man. As Moses lifted up the serpent in the wilderness, even so must the Son of Man be lifted up, so that whoever believes will in him have eternal life."

John 3:16. For God so loved the world that he gave his only begotten Son, that whoever believes in him shall not perish, but have eternal life. For God did not send the Son into the world to judge the world, but that the world might be saved through him. He who believes in him is not judged. He who does not believe has been judged already, because he has not believed in the name of the only begotten Son of God. This is the judgment, that the light has come into the world, and men loved the darkness rather than the light, for their deeds were evil. For everyone who does evil hates the light, and does not come to the light, for fear that his deeds will be exposed. But he who practices the truth comes to the light, so that his deeds may be manifested as having been wrought in God. This is The Word, a listener-supported ministry. The address here is Post Office Box 444, Paradise, California, 95969. This is Nicholas Hope.

0: We're talking with people who've had their finances turned around by getting on a budget. And, sir, your name is?
1: Oliver A. Lawrence.
0: And you are?
1: A Shakespearean actor.
0: Oh, that's very interesting. Tell us how you got on a budget.
1: Oh, must I hold a candle to my shame?
0: No, I don't want you...
1: I was a spender, one whose large style agreed not with the leanness of my purse.
0: Ah, but then you got on a budget, right?
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1: Now is the winter of our discontent made glorious summer by this spending plan.
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0: Well, there you have it. And a thank you, Mr. Lawrence, the Shakespearean actor.
1: I'll note you in my book of memory.
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0: Hello and welcome to another episode of Word of God Speak. I'm your host, Henry Schaefer, and we are here on a New Year's Eve here on 2016, New Year's Eve, right here in New Wellington Studios. And I have with me Tanya Miller. And Tanya, it's good to have you in the studio here with us tonight. And go ahead and share with everybody what is your favorite scripture. Tell us what it is and share with everyone what it is.
1: My greatest scripture is 1 John 4:4. Greater is he that is in you than he that is in the world. And the reason that's my favorite scripture is because when I changed my life and became a new creature in God, God is in me and I'm a new creature and I am better than what's in the world because I am, God's in me and God's love comes out of me and I'm a new person. And that's why that's my favorite scripture.
0: Now, has that always been something? How did you, tell me about running across it, reading it, and how it spoke to you. You know what I mean? The very first time this thing here really, you had to stand on that and give us an example of those kind of things.
1: My husband, Benjamin, gave me that scripture right after I got saved. As a new Christian, we try to change our life, change our ways, and he just kept telling me, you just have to remember that you're greater than he that is he that greater is he that is in you than, you know, than he that's in the world. And Benjamin just kept telling me, you just have to remember that. You have to remember that verse. And as a new Christian, I just kept going to that verse and going to that verse, and it just kept speaking to me and reminding me that that is true, and that just helped me in my new walk in my life and being a good person and changing who I used to be and throwing that old person away and being a new Christian and being a saint for God.
0: First time you had to do that, first overcoming obstacle in your new life or following the Lord, what would that be?
1: We're in my workplace. It's not the best workplace in the world. It's been a little difficult. It's getting better now because I think I'm a better influence with some of the people that I work with, so it's gotten a lot better. But when I first got saved going back to work, some of the people I worked around were very worldly people, so that was very difficult. So I had to keep reminding myself, greater is he that is in you than he that is in the world.
0: There you go. You have another episode of Word of God Speak. Thank you so much, Tanya, for being here in the studio with us, and Happy New Year.
1: Happy New Year.

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1: Oh, yeah, right.
0: You will be held accountable for the information you are about to hear.
1: Okay, I'm listening.
0: Jesus Christ said that no one goes to God except through him.
1: He did?
0: You now have a choice to make. What do you think about Jesus?
1: Well, he was just a good teacher. But a good teacher wouldn't say that, unless it was true.
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3: 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What is the best way to maintain a grateful, faithful heart? 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Finally, brothers, whatever is true, whatever is noble, whatever is right, whatever is pure, whatever is lovely, whatever is admirable, if anything is excellent or praiseworthy, think about such things. 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

0: good morning. It's another great day in the state of South Carolina. I'm here live from the station in New Ellington, South Carolina. I'm here with the great pastor, Bill George.
1: Hello, everybody.
0: Yep, and Pastor Bill, we missed you. I know you had a great time with your family, and glad that you're back safely, but I just want to let you know your family, your church family, missed you while you were gone.
1: Well, I missed you all, too. It was nice to get a big hug from Sister Gigi this morning.
0: Absolutely. I like that every morning, too, myself.
1: There you go.
0: Conquering with Christ LLC is a Christian broadcasting company. 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Note that the opinions shared today are our own, do not necessarily represent the beliefs of this station, and the companies or services mentioned or for illustration purposes and not, endorsed by the station, but each listener should evaluate their responsibilities for looking at those products or services and evaluate whether they are something they should look at or something alternatively. So we'll go back to what is a steward. It's someone appointed to manage something. And if we go to the Word of God, 1 Timothy chapter 5, verse 8 says, "But if any provide not for his own, and especially for those of his own house, he hath denied the faith and is worse than an infidel." So just going back to review a few things, I went back to the a source that I look at every now and then. It's the American Institute of CPA's website, ASCPA. And I thought they had really a good four steps to better budgeting listed, although I would add values to this. But the first step would be figure out your goals. And, you know, we talked about goals and goals being based on values. So this is where I would add values. And then calculate your income and expenses. See what's left over. And then monitor your budget. So best practices, make it a team effort. Get the whole family involved. It can actually be a fun effort. If you're saving for a vacation or a trip, you know, get the kids involved and have them do some chores for other people and maybe earn a little bit of money to go towards that. It's a good way to teach them responsibility and the value of money. Choose a time to start your budget when you're going to be successful. So maybe that's when you have time to sit down and work on it and then also track it. And then use a system, speaking of tracking, whether it's paper or a software, but whatever works for you. And then ultimately, when you meet milestones, reward yourself. Don't spend a lot of money or run up a credit card, but at least give yourself a reward. Some basic financial goals that we've talked about to review these. Eliminate your unnecessary expenses, you know, as you're doing your budget. Stop living paycheck to paycheck. That's always a good goal. And no missed or late payments on bills. So again, doing a budget will help you track when bills are due and make sure you're not going to miss those. And you can even set most of those up on automatic payment. But if you do, just make sure you have money in the bank when that automatic payment comes up. We talked about building an emergency fund. That can be anywhere from 1 month to 6 months, although most financial advisors will advise that essential expenses be budgeted out for 6 months, and that would be the goal for you to save towards emergencies. And then build a savings account so that you have over and above the emergency fund. And finally, after you've done those two things, look at building a solid retirement. And for young people, the earlier that you can contribute to retirement, the better, because of the compounding effect. So achieving these basic goals will maximize positive cash flow. And why do we like positive cash flow? Well, positive cash flow gives us flexibility, and we want flexibility. We don't want to have a feeling like we're just working and working and working and never getting anywhere or not having any flexibility in our lives. In banking, we talked about being foundational to constructing, monitoring, and implementing budgets. Your bank account is like your financial footprint of where you've been in the past. And that will show you how you spent your money, and a lot of times it will reveal the values that you put on money. Pastor Bill, do you have any comments?
1: I agree with you, and just like it can be, sorry about that, just like it can be in your Christian walk with the Lord, you may not, you know, you've got a history that may be bad, but you can change your history, just like you can your finances. And each week that I'm sitting here with you, I go home, and I reevaluate where I'm at, and I start trying to make little changes, and those little changes will add up. So it's very much like you walk with the Lord, you know?
0: Amen. Yeah, great comment. Thank you. And we talked about some things that, you know, you and I had experience with in your banking career was debit cards and credit cards. You know, those are so easy to obtain now, even with minimal credit scores. And they can be used for good, like most things that can be used for good. However, if they're used to excess, they can become a spending trap. So we discussed the pitfalls of the credit card debt, and my son Jack last broadcast discussed how he prioritized the payoff of his credit card debt with strict budgeting, and he paid off one credit card. As he did that, he would direct additional funds that would have gone towards that payment to paying the other cards off. And then he used the credit cards against themselves. He ended up getting a 0% offer, and so he put all his credit cards balances on that 0% and was able to pay off quicker because he was paying principal and not mostly interest. We also covered debt consolidation loans. You know, debt consolidation loans are simply putting all your consumer debt, like credit cards, under one umbrella debt. So you're basically refinancing all that debt. And usually you can refinance that with a debt consolidation loan and come out ahead in terms of payment and also being able to pay the loan off quicker than you would the credit cards. And you'll save a lot of interest as well. So, Pastor Bill, do you have any comments or advice regarding credit cards or debit cards?
1: I just had a question because I don't know if we addressed it on the show last week. You know, there's these companies that will do the consolidation loan stuff. Do you recommend those or no?
0: Well, I think, you know, a lot of them will give free advice. Essentially, they'll give you some free counseling before you agree to sign up for their services. Their services you could do yourself. Now, the one thing that if you want them to handle it for you, I think it would be worth looking at. If you have a lot of debt and you want to try to renegotiate some of the payment or the balances, sometimes a third party can do it better than you because they're not emotional about that. And when you get emotional in negotiations, that's usually your downfall.
1: Mm-hmm. Do you think we spend emotionally? I would think we would.
0: Yeah, I think, you know, if you think about it, that's why they, in a lot of stores, they put certain products on the what they call the end cap or the end of the aisles.
1: Oh, that's a good point. Yeah,
0: because you go by those and you go, hmm.

0: coming to the trap, like you're talking about buying these things at the last minute that you weren't planning on buying. So,
1: yeah, and I think we've all gone to the grocery store right when we're hungry, and instead of getting just, say, the ground beef that we went in to get and maybe some vegetables, we end up with, you know, potato chips and soft drinks and, you know, all kinds of snacks, Little Debbie cakes, something like that.
0: Yeah, absolutely. Guilty. Amen.
1: So as we construct our budgets, it's a good time to examine our debts. I'm thinking of those Little Debbie cakes. So we want to ask ourselves a few questions. What percentage of our income is devoted to debt? There's a longstanding percentage that realtors and home lenders use, and it's basically about a third of your income should go towards home or, say, rent, no more than a third. And then when you're applying for a loan for a home, usually they'll look at whether more than 40% of your income goes to all debt. So that would include your home plus cars plus anything else, credit cards. And that's a general rule of thumb, but it's a pretty good rule of thumb. If you go outside those percentages, you know, you'll have trouble paying for general just living expenses. And then you have to ask yourself, is there a tangible asset related to the debt that I'm going to enter into? You know, I think Jack talked about it, using his credit cards for things like lunches, dinners, and then not being able to pay that off. Well, that's not a good thing because you have nothing to show for that mm-hmm. debt. So you really want to look at if you're going to go into debt, what you have to show for it. It's something tangible. And then for credit cards, are we paying the minimum payment or are we paying them off per month? And then are we paying annual membership fees for credit cards? You know, sometimes those can benefit us. Mm-hmm. Like if you're traveling a lot, you may end up with like an American Express Delta card that gets you free luggage, check-ins, you know, advanced seats. You know, you can get little upgrades and things like that. But if you're not traveling a lot, why would you use and continue to pay a high fee for those types of cards? I know when I stopped traveling, I downgraded my Delta Gold card to just the basic blue card. It still gives me the ability to accumulate mileage, but at zero cost per year. So you need to look at whether you're paying those annual fees. And then also for credit cards, if we have balances, can we take advantage of those 0% offers? And are, again, on debts, are we paying late fees? So we want to ask those questions as we're doing our budgets. And avoid debt that's not associated with some kind of asset. So if you look at why companies go into debt or businesses, they typically go into debt for assets. Like even churches will go into debt for their buildings, right?
0: Right.
1: And that's because a building is a long-lived asset. You can finance it over a number of years, and it's usually cost a lot of money. So, you know, most people don't have the money to pay for that right away. So when you're looking at debt, consider whether you can pay it off, and if not, is it tied to an asset? And then you have to ask yourself, is that asset depreciating or appreciating? So that's going to make a big difference, because a depreciating asset is something that isn't worth as much as it is when you first bought it. So think about it. If I buy it today, will it be worth less tomorrow? So, Pastor Bill, do you have any comments or questions?
0: Yeah, I wrote something down here. My question to you is, you know, there are some people that will buy, like, say, a classic car or something, and they're buying it as an investment. And my understanding is,

0: like the guys that used to buy the say the GTOs and things like that from our generation. At one point, as an investment, it went up in price. But now this generation, they don't want that car, so now it's going down in price. So my question is, when it comes to like investing in a car or something tangible like that, is there a formula that you would use, or would you just completely stay away from that stuff?
1: Well, I think, again, you have to make sure you build all your emergency funds, savings, and retirement first. You give that a priority. But if you have some money and you want to invest, especially if it's a hobby, it may make sense to do something like that. Some of those cars are kit cars they don't really appreciate, but some of them are very valuable. Like if you have an old Mustang, old Corvette, old Trans Am, like an old muscle car like GTO, something like that, those are worth quite a bit, and they're worth keeping up. And especially, we went to a car show recently, and we were talking to this one guy, and he was showing us his car, and everything was original on the car. He had restored it, so it looked brand new, but it was all original parts, all original leather, everything. Mm-hmm. And that's where you're going to see your most value on those types of things. But it's a great question. I think, a lot of people, especially our parents, used to try to buy good furniture, sometimes mm-hmm. antiques. Mm-hmm. Nowadays, I don't think the younger generation cares much about antiques. So even though those are long-lasting, can be valuable, they're not getting the type of money for those as you used to get. Unbelievably, a lot of money you can get now is off the old Hot Wheels cars. So.
0: Amen.
1: So if you're out there at a yard sale today, look for old Hot Wheel cars. You may find one that's worth a couple hundred dollars.
0: I guess it's kind of the principle. My mom used to say something about a woman that she didn't like. She said, "I wish I could get what she thinks she's worth and pay what she's really worth." So I guess, but you would with this, would you say you should never dip into your fundamental money? It should always be like something, money that if you lose it, you lose it. And
1: yeah, I mean, any investment is somewhat of a high risk, no matter whether your advisor would say it's low risk or not. I mean, you can look at the stock market the last couple of days, and when the market corrects, everything goes down. It doesn't matter, the quality of the stock or not, or whether it was speculative or conservative. 9 out of 10 stocks will go down when the market goes down. And the market's been going down the last few days. That money that you may have invested is speculative to a certain extent, which means that if you're going to invest in that, you need to understand you may not be able to sell it when you can get the best price. So you just have to understand that. But that's a great question. So if we go back to a couple examples of depreciation or appreciation, like a home, would you say that appreciates, Pastor Bill, or depreciates?
0: I would say generally it appreciates.
1: Yeah, we hope our home appreciates. And the good thing is a home is a long-lasting asset. I don't know about all the ones they build so quickly now, but a lot of the homes, should last 50, 60, 100 years. I know I had a house I bought for an office when we lived in Chattanooga, and it was built in the 40s. And we had to do a lot of restoration, but it had beautiful wood floors and a very good structure. The beams that held up the floor were actually beams. They weren't 2x4s. They were hand-hewed logs. It was amazing. But like that house will probably be there for another 50 to 100 years. Who knows, as long as they keep it up. So that is why... you can finance a home over 30 years because the banks realize that that's home should appreciate, and they're willing to take the risk on that. So that's usually the way it works. And you're going to finance a home usually over 30 years. You may go shorter, but, you know, you want flexibility. And then you have an auto. Do you think an auto? You mentioned collectibles, but just, you know, the autos that we drive, is that generally depreciating or appreciating?
0: I would say highly depreciating, would think.
1: Yeah. So when you drive a new car off the lot, there are some new cars that lose 30 to 40% of their value when you drive it off the lot. And that's a lot of a hit to take. You know, the BMWs, they're very expensive, but they break down so much that once they hit their end of their warranty period, their price or resale value drops dramatically.
0: Mm-hmm.
1: So, you know, that's an auto example that you could lose 50% of your value once the warranty goes out.
0: So why don't you address like the Tesla, you know, because of the batteries and stuff on there. What do you think about purchasing something new like that, where you really, it's new, not just new, but it's new to the
1: new technology?
0: Yeah.
1: Yeah. I mean, I think a Tesla could last a long time. I don't know. They really haven't seen a lot of those batteries, like in the hybrid cars that the major automakers make, and now they're doing more electric cars. Tesla's been doing electric cars. No one really knows what's going to happen when those batteries have to be replaced. They're pretty expensive, and I don't think we've seen a lot of those cars turn over yet, but it is something that overhangs those cars in terms of value. So
0: would you buy one, yes or no?
1: You know, I probably wouldn't at this point. I think technology will develop to where it makes more sense, but right now I like my gas combustible engine.
0: Amen.
1: And I know it will take me further than an electric vehicle, which you may need at some point. And, you know, really an auto, if you research the brand, you can have some that lasts. You know, you may have to spend maintenance on it and pretty hefty in maintenance, but you can have some that last 10, 15, 20 years even. I know we've bought cars in the past I bought a Chevy Suburban back in the 90s, and it was already 8 or 10 years old. I got a great deal on it. I ended up, after my hunting accident, gave it to my sister, and she used it to haul her horse trailer for another 15 years. And, you know, that thing lasted, I think, 30 years. It was amazing. One of the best-built vehicles I think I've ever owned. Our cars now that we have, or I've got one that's 12 years old and two that are 7 going on 8 years. And, you know, if you're going to buy something new, you generally want to keep it a long time. If you buy something used, and I bought new and used, you also want to keep it a long time, but you want to make sure you do your research and it's going to last. Why would you buy something new versus used on an auto? Have you ever asked that question?
0: I would say the only reason I came up with, because I've only bought one new car in my life, and it was a Hyundai, because I wanted something new to show off to everybody else, and I had bought the Hyundai. And I was checking the river every day to see how high it was. And one day I turned my head to look at the river and turned back around, and traffic had stopped. And the car was messed up, and I still owed the bill on it.
1: No. Yeah, we're going to talk about insurance in a minute, too. I'll give you a good example. After I bought that Suburban used, we ended up trading a van, and I'd gotten a promotion at work, so I was looking at buying another Suburban, but But they had become so popular that the used car price was almost equal to the new car price. So I thought, well, I'll just buy a new one because it's about a $3,000 difference. So, you know, if used car prices, and they fluctuate based on the economy and other factors, if they become inflated, it may make more sense to buy a new car. But you just have to take that, you know, as each deal comes up. On furniture, do you think that's depreciation or appreciating?
0: I would say it depreciates generally, but then you always have that. I would say you'd have to be a good furniture buyer in order to ever hope to get something that would appreciate.
1: Right. Well, I think back in the day when, before China took over the furniture industry, you know, there was some really quality in, furniture, especially that was made in North Carolina. You know, people would drive all over, from all over, to go to Hickory, North Carolina, and buy furniture because it was like the furniture capital of the world at that point. A lot of hand crafting was going, a lot of real wood. You know, now you put a lot of furniture together with a wrench.
0: yeah, they send a wrench too. So how good can it be?
1: Yeah, exactly. So again, you can finance that, but I wouldn't finance it over too long a period. And if you can take advantage of the retailer's 0% offer, do that. Just make sure you pay it off before the promotional period ends. And then what about appliances? Remember when a refrigerator would last 30 years?
0: Mm-hmm.
1: Yeah, those are generally depreciating too. But I know, and I won't mention the brand, but we had a, in our Michigan house, we had to put in new appliances. And so we ended up getting a certain brand, and the refrigerator worked great, and the stove and the oven worked great. The microwave worked great, but the dishwasher we replaced 3 times in 1 year.
0: Mm-hmm.
1: And, you know, that's amazing when you think about it.
0: Did you buy the same refrigerator? Or was it a refrigerator you said?
1: Well, we did all the appliances, and there was a deal if you bundled under all one brand that you got more, off than if you'd bought separate ones. And, you know, this was supposed to be a high-quality, made-in-the-U.S. Dishwasher. It turned out, it kept leaking. It did turn out that there was a problem with a $9 part.
0: Mm-hmm.
1: And so I wrote the company and said, you know, I can't believe for $9 you're taking these things back under warranty. It's got to cost you more than the $9 part, but that's neither here nor there, I guess. And then rental property, people will buy like investment property, like you said. And, you know, again, that's generally going to appreciate, whether it's rental property or a car or some other collectibles. People collect baseball cards, and they collect all kinds of stuff. And again, it's only those collectibles are only as good as the last buyer will pay. So you want to make sure if you collect them, you think about when to sell them and try to sell them at a good time. I want to talk about just a little tip about car buying in case there are some people looking at cars. When you go to negotiate a car, the dealer is going to do, and the salesperson is going to do what they call a four-square method usually. And that is, they're going to try to determine what's important to you. Is it price? Is it the trade-in of the vehicle you're going to trade in, the value that you get for that? Is it the monthly payment, or is it the down payment? And they're going to, depending on which one's important, they're going to inflate the other three. So essentially, you kind of think you're getting a deal. Like you say, well, you walk on the lot and the guy asks you, or a person, salesperson asks you, what's important to you, Pastor Bill? And you say monthly payment. Well, I can get you a monthly payment, whatever you want. All I have to do is either stretch the price or stretch the period out or lower the interest rate, but the price of the car may be pretty inflated.
0: That's right.
1: So you got to know and do your research. And now with the internet, it's so easy to do research. And I would suggest if you are looking to buy a car, you do a lot of research on the internet. Edmunds is a good area to look for car values, used car values, reviews on cars. Kelley Blue Book, usually you can get some information there. I like to go to Auto Trader too, because a lot of times they have a Carfax. You ever used a Carfax?
0: I haven't actually used one to buy a car, but I have watched them online when I'm looking at a car.
1: Right.
0: Yeah,
1: so that Carfax, that'll tell you whether you get clean title, meaning whether there's a progression of title and there's no gaps in the title, which is important if you're going to finance or own the car. It also usually tell you the maintenance that was done on the car and any wrecks the car was involved in. So if you do buy used, Carfax is usually a good way to go. I want to talk about some warranties and warranty issues. You ever done any warranties, Pastor Bill? What are your thoughts?
0: I have done some warranties on bigger items, but smaller items, I don't know if I've ever actually bought the thing.
1: Yeah, you know, I went to Walmart and I bought myself a electric toothbrush. And you know what they asked me? They said, "You want a warranty on that?" It was about, I think it was $20-some, and the warranty was maybe $5. And I was like, well, if it breaks, I'm going to bring it back. And if it breaks after a year or two, I'll just buy a new one. So you're right. Usually on these small items, you know, they're making money off you on these warranties. You got to understand that. Nothing's free. So they're going to make money off warranties, especially on small items. Now, the larger items, like a car, would you buy the extended warranty?
0: On a car, it should come with a warranty. And sometimes, I know, you know, sometimes it's like 5 years, 100,000 miles or something like that. If I don't drive a lot, then I might just would go with the warranty that they have. But if I drive a lot, I might would go with the extended warranty, I think.
1: Yeah, I mean, there's a lot of electrical equipment on these vehicles. The question is, are you going to keep it for a long period of time? And usually the extended warranty is the runs out either at a certain mileage or a certain amount of months. Mm-hmm. And most of what you're paying for on that warranty for cars overlaps the existing manufacturer warranty. So, I've bought one before, and I haven't bought most of the time on cars. The one time I bought it, I never even used it. So, the car was just built really good. So I think, again, I actually helped the guy profit a lot on the car, because the dealers, they make less money now on the car price. They make more money on the insurance they sell you. Now, on insurance, I want to talk about that on cars. If you buy a new car and you wreck that car, like you mentioned, you still owe money on it.
0: Mm-hmm.
1: There is a new offer, and it's a rider that most insurance companies offer, and I have added this when I bought new cars, and it's a rider that will pay off the debt on the new car even if the value of the car is less. And usually those riders are not that expensive. So if you have a new car or you have debt on a used car, you might want to look at your insurance and see if that's already on there, and if it's not, what it would cost to add, because no one wants to wreck a car because the insurance company is going to total it, and they're not going to give you the value that you think the car is worth. And generally speaking, it's probably going to be less than the amount of money that you owe on it. I don't know if you've ever looked at that on your policy.
0: Well, brother, I'm sitting here. You're talking about these warranties and stuff, and I'm thinking about, I don't know if we talked about it before the show or during the show, but you talked about how sometimes you read and you just kind of, I think we were talking about the Bible, you just kind of fade off. And when I look at warranties and stuff, that's, I see blah, blah, blah, blah, blah, blah. So would you say that there's, how do you handle that? You know, because you're the type of, you're a money guy. So that stuff's, I imagine you probably read every fine word of it. But for the average person, they see that it's like a computer thing. When you're getting ready to install a new program, it'll have all this writing, and you just say, okay.
1: Yeah, I would say you have to be almost an attorney to read even a general auto insurance policy from, say, the big three that offer insurance, car insurance, because it is so complex and they cross-reference things, et cetera. The best you can do most of the time is just ask a lot of questions of the person trying to sell it to you and make sure they are being honest with you, which is maybe pointing out where in the policy it covers that. You know, one thing, you know, mentioning insurance, when we moved here, we got a storage unit because we needed to store some boxes until we could kind of get to those and unpack them. And the storage unit wanted us to have insurance. And, you know, you think about, well, do I need insurance on that unit or does my homeowners cover it? And so I called my homeowners and said, hey, does this cover storage units? And they said, yes. And I said, well, I want to know in the policy where. And so they showed me where, and I was good with that. Mm-hmm. So, you know, sometimes it's just asking the questions, but you just want to verify sometimes on that.
0: You know, you're absolutely right about that, because my niece moved here, and she got a storage unit. And she went to get her stuff out, and everything was gone. And she's been fighting now for months and months. I don't know if she's ever thought about, well, I don't think she had a home at the time, so she probably didn't have home insurance. But there's probably a lot of people that happens to that never would think about asking their home insurance if they cover it.
1: Right. And it actually, the other thing was the movers wanted to sell us moving insurance. And that typically is like, oh, yeah, I need that. Well, again, I talked to my homeowners and I said, hey, do you cover a move? And they said, yeah, well, we generally cover X amount. Mm-hmm. It wasn't probably as good as the movers, but I thought, well, you know, it's pretty decent. So, again, you know, I decided not to go with that.
0: I think most of us would just assume that the moving company, once they pull out your lot, that they're responsible for that. But that may not necessarily be true, I guess.
1: Yeah, they, again, reading the contracts.
0: The blah, blah, blah.
1: Yeah, the blah, blah, blah kind of covers that and usually excludes some of their liabilities. So you have to be careful on all that. I will mention this one thing, and I'm going to mention a company, and you know, everybody's got to do their own research again. But when we bought our appliances in Michigan, I joined Best Buy's Total Tech membership, which is not that expensive. 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And it also offered, I think, the haul away of the other appliances. 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So I thought, well, the big thing is I'm not having to pay, you know, delivery charges like I would at the other places. It could be $100, $150, $200 for each appliance. And so it kind of paid for itself. I've continued to keep that membership just because everything I buy now at Best Buy is automatically covered. But, you know, everybody's got their preference on what they have to buy and what they don't want to buy. But like when we moved here, we didn't have a refrigerator. We didn't have a washer dryer. And once again, I used the Best Buy to do that because the free delivery, free installation under the Total Tech membership. And if something goes wrong, they won't ask questions. They'll send a repairman out to look at it, to fix it, or they'll just haul it away and give you a brand new set of appliances. So I'll just mention that as a tip if somebody's looking at doing a massive upgrade. Talking about insurance, you know, there's tenant insurance. You mentioned, you know, somebody may not have had a home. Well, they should at least have renter's insurance or what's called tenant insurance. And, you know, I would recommend, you know, having at least the minimum that your landlord requires. If not a little bit more. Tenant insurance is generally pretty inexpensive. Mm-hmm. Usually, you know, for a tenant insurance that maybe has a pretty decent liability and property and casualty limits, it may be about $300, $350 a year. So that's not terrible. And it protects you in so many different ways. We knew somebody in Michigan where their apartment got flooded, and of course it wasn't, I don't think it was their fault, but as a result they had tenant insurance. They were able to collect on that versus having to go through the hassle and the blah blah blah, by the way, and the lease agreement excluded their liability. So good stuff. If you don't have tenant insurance, worth looking at. Homeowners insurance, again, you want to make sure on all these insurance policies, the main thing you want to look at is what's called the declarations page. And that's going to declare what's covered and what's not covered. So that's usually at least a page, if not more. On homeowners, it's usually two or three pages, and it'll go through, you know, we cover this, we cover this, we cover that. Your deductible on this type of loss is this, et cetera. The one thing homeowners will not cover is it will not cover any water that comes from the ground up. That's called flood insurance. Any water that comes from the sky down, or any wind damage, it should cover. And then you have the auto insurance. I mentioned the rider for the new car. They have riders for, and some of the, by the way, some of the policies include it without a rider, but they have riders for road hazard. So if your car breaks down, you know, they'll send someone out to either jumpstart it or get you new gas if you ran out of gas because you were listening to something and forgot to look at your gas gauge. They've got riders for rent a car, et cetera. And then umbrella insurance. Umbrella insurance, if you think of umbrella protecting you from the weather, you know, it's something that you open up to mm-hmm. protect you. Umbrella insurance is like that. It's something that covers it over, and it kind of covers everything that maybe isn't covered by your general limits. So if your general liability limit on a car is $300,000 and you have umbrella at $500,000, it will cover you up to $500,000 even though your liability stops at $300,000 on your car. So this is something that's worth looking at because, again, society is so litigious. Everybody likes to sue everybody. Mm-hmm. I'll give you an example. I was in Chattanooga. I was in a parking lot, and I saw a car cutting through the parking lot, which is probably the most dangerous thing you can do in a parking lot. And I had a friend with me. I started to back out, and I was only going maybe, 3 or 4 miles an hour as I eased out, and I felt a little bump. And this car that had cut through the parking lot I'd lost track of had hit my bumper. So it didn't really do much damage, but I thought, well, it's they had stopped, so I thought, well, I'll talk to them and see what they want to do. And so they were very, ready to sue to begin with. Mm-hmm. They started saying, oh, our necks. And I was like, how's your neck even hurt? I hit the right rear quarter panel on your car. How does that hurt your neck? And there wasn't even much of a bump. Mm-hmm. So at that point, I had to call the police. Well, my insurance company, to my disdain, settled for, $5,000 or $10,000, and it went on my record and increased my insurance. And I said, why'd you settle? And they said, well, we can't, litigate everything, so we just settled to get rid of it. But again, if that had been a major thing and I didn't have enough liability on my policy, if I didn't have umbrella, it would come out of my own pocket.
0: Mm-hmm. I got a question in my mind that I want to ask you real quick. Do you have a formula? Because you mentioned when they have to make a payout, they raise the insurance. So do you have a formula that you would use to tell me if I should put a claim in against something or not? You know what I mean?
1: Well, in that case, I wasn't planning on making a claim because I would have just... If they thought it was my fault, I didn't think it was my fault, but if they thought it was, I would have just paid them, whatever it would cost to fix a little dent on their right rear quarter panel, and I would have just ignored my damage because my damage really wasn't that bad. And maybe fixed it at some point. But nowadays, I don't know if there's a great formula. I think the insurance companies look at almost anything, no matter how catastrophic or how minimal, they'll raise your premium. But if you have a lot of claims, especially like on a homeowner's claim, is very, very notorious for this. If you have a couple homeowner's claims, plan on looking for new insurance because your insurance company is probably going to drop you. On autos, they probably have a little more leeway. But again, if you do a lot of claims, they probably will drop you, and you'll be in a market that you don't want to be in. It's kind of like a high credit card interest market. You'll be in a high policy market where you're paying 2 or 3 times what the going rate is for policies. Did that answer your question?
0: Yeah, I think it did. I think that probably the general rule is, if it's more than you can afford to get something fixed, maybe you turn it in. But I know we just had that truck accident, and they paid for my truck.
1: Mm-hmm.
0: Of course, it was only a couple thousand dollars, but Then they raised the insurance $200, I think.
1: Yeah.
0: Per payment due. And
1: so that's every 6 months.
0: So they're trying to get their money back. Yeah. They've put out, even though I paid them for years, you know, of things. When you have that accident, they try to get it back as quick as they can get it back.
1: Yeah, I remember when we moved from Atlanta to Chattanooga, my wife Gigi had just gotten a letter from State Farm that said, because you've been accident free for, I don't know, it was 15 years or something, mm-hmm. we're pleased to reward you and say that, you know, blah, blah, blah. I think it said, like, we won't cancel you. Well, when we moved to Chattanooga, evidently Chattanooga had a lot of damage on cars, or Tennessee did, because of storms. And State Farm dropped us when we moved. And I had to go to one of those real high expensive insurance companies. Mm-hmm. And then they wrote us a letter of apology and said we shouldn't have dropped you. So, but it was after I paid about 6 months of the monthly high premium. But yeah, they drop you for just about anything. I will say, right after she got that letter, she had a wreck. So. So I don't know if it was the letter or what. Hey, I want to wrap up a little bit. Next week, I want to start a series as we kind of pivot off budgets for a while and financial, and start talking about stewarding the next generation, considering the fact that we're coming up on our 250th anniversary of a nation, and talking about how stewarding our nation and stewarding biblical principles help steward our next generation. What do you think about that?
0: I think it's a wonderful, wonderful topic, and I know you're gonna get some homework out on that.
1: Yeah, I got a homework assignment for all the listeners. There's a movie out called A Great Awakening. I know it's available on Amazon. I think it was in theaters for like 2 days, but because it's a very Christian-oriented movie, of course, they dropped it out pretty quick because everybody wants to go to horror movies and all kinds of other stuff. But this movie is worth watching. It's a, just to give you a little teaser, it's a story about Benjamin Franklin and a person named George Whitefield, which he was a preacher that was basically run out of the UK because back in the Great Britain time, at that time of right before the Revolutionary War, you know, Bibles were only allowed mm-hmm. for people of stature or mm-hmm. wealth. And they didn't really allow the people that were poor to even go to church. People bought pews and bought favors, and you know, he was someone who basically didn't. He was with Wesley mm-hmm. brothers at Oxford, so he was one of those that started kind of that awakening in Europe that spread to America. So I would greatly encourage everybody to watch that. We're going to be looking at some our founding fathers and some of the other information regarding the Christian founding of this nation. And why is that important? Why is it important to understand our history? What do you think, Pastor Bill?
0: Well, what's the saying? Those that don't follow what or realize what they... what has happened is doomed to repeat it.
1: Yeah. And you know, I think, you know, if you know your identity, just like if you know your identity in Christ, if you know your identity, you have the ability to live more confidently and to understand how you should live and what you should be thankful for. You know, the Bible, in a lot of cases, talked about the Hebrews as they would go up to the temple and they would sing the Psalms, and the Psalms were a lot about the history of Israel and the things, the mighty acts of God. And, you know, if you, one thing that's definitely not taught in school anymore is American history the way it should be. And the fact that Christianity was a big part of our founding. Don't let anyone tell you differently. There was deep beliefs. George Washington was not a deist. He was a believer in Jesus Christ. Many of the founding fathers were very ardent followers of Christ. And, we're going to be exploring some of that because, if you look at what the Marxists like to do, is they like to erase history. They like to tear down statues. Mm-hmm. Because if you don't know your history, like you said, then you don't have any anchor. You don't understand what your nation is all about or why you have the freedoms. You think the freedoms come from government when our initial freedoms in the Constitution are assigned by God. That's the difference between the Magna Carta in Great Britain, which Great Britain had rights for the people, but they were rights delegated from the king or from government, whereas in America we recognize our rights, our basic rights, come from God. So it should be very interesting. So remember, if you can watch that movie, A Great Awakening, that's your homework. You can email me at bill@thedailystewart.com. You know, there's a lot going on right now in our nation. I want to say a prayer for us, but I also want to remember to say prayers for our nation and what's going on with Iran and everything internally as well. Lord, we come before you humbly to ask for forgiveness if we have managed our household unwisely. As your steward here on earth, we represent you in every aspect of our life. You placed us in the world to shine brightly and live freely, not as captives to our finances. Please restore for us what the locusts have devoured. Drive the locusts out of our lives. Loose financial blessings. Loose wisdom into our minds. Bind thoughts that tempt us to the excess. Make us faithful with the small things so that we may mature and handle larger things. And let us live in abundance and bless others. And may your Holy Spirit inspire and guide us in Jesus' name. Amen.
0: Amen.
1: Pastor George, any comments before we leave?
0: Yes. 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
2: 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I'm just

taste right. Well, hello, everyone. Welcome to Be Encouraged Today. I'm your host, Deidre Kirkland, delivering God's Word and His encouragement for this journey we call life. So, let's be encouraged today.

Praise the Lord. I hope everybody's doing good today. I know I am. I've been praising the Lord all day long. You know, whenever you praise Him, just something happens. You know, whenever you begin to thank Him, He just shows up. You know, and even if you're going through something and you praise Him, it just seems like He changes that whole situation for you. And so that's power in Jesus' name. When you start calling His name, say, Jesus, Jesus, Jesus, thank you, Jesus. You know, He just shows up. There's so much power in His name. Let's praise Him. Let's praise Him. He's given us another day. And He's given us so many blessings. Let's praise Him for those blessings. Let's praise Him for the blessings that we are going to receive. You know, He loves giving His children blessings. Just like we as parents want to give our children things, He does too. Today I want to share with you a story that a lady told me. And it's about her and her granddaughter. Her granddaughter was out in the yard playing and found a little oak tree. And she fell in love with that oak tree and decided that she was going to take care of that oak tree. She was going to water it and talk to it. And she was going to protect it. And the grandmother was okay with that until the grandmother noticed that the oak tree was actually growing. And decided that, you know, hey, it's a little too close to my house and I don't want damage done to my house because of the oak tree, and I don't want my house to do damage to that oak tree. So she talked her granddaughter into moving it somewhere else in the yard away from everything and making it to where it could grow as big as it wanted to, and it didn't have anything hindering it. It wasn't going to hurt nothing. Okay, so the granddaughter helped her grandmother dig it up and move it to a safer location. And at the time when I heard that story, I thought, and I still do, it's an adorable story. It really is about a moment between a grandmother and her grandchild. But like most things in Christians' lives, God will take a song that's just a song to us at that moment, or a movie, or even a commercial even, that's just a movie at that moment, or take a scripture that's just a scripture at that moment, and use it later on to apply to our lives. Well, that's exactly what He did with me to that story. You know, that story was just cute and adorable and loving, you know, to me at that moment. But then later on, the Lord began to speak to me through that story. And He started showing me some things in that story. And that's what He does to us. He teaches through our experiences sometimes. And we can better relate it if to us if we can see ourselves in it. Okay? And that's what He was doing to me. At that moment in my life, I was struggling. I wasn't struggling with my Christianity or with my walk with Jesus or anything like that. I was struggling with where I was placed at that time. And I wanted to stay where I was, but it was so hard for me to stay there because I felt condemned by, not by God, but by others. I felt judgment. I felt like I couldn't grow. I felt choked out. I felt the life sucking out of me. And I didn't want to be in that situation, but as much as I didn't want to be in that situation, I hated the thought of having to leave because that was the only place I had ever known, and it was familiar to me, and it was comfortable. And you know, sometimes God wants to take us out of our comfort zone because, you know, when we grow, our biggest growing is when we're not in our comfort zone, when we're uncomfortable. You know, but at that moment, that's what I was going through in my life. So whenever I heard that story again through His mouth, I began to understand that sometimes when there's no growth there and there's hindrance, so you know, that oak tree was up against that house. So it was ultimately that oak tree was going to be hindered by the growth because of that house.
sometimes he has to uproot us and move us to a safer location. And even though it's uncomfortable, or it's a very disturbing thought to think of at this moment, it is for our best, because he's only looking out for us and he wants us to grow. You know, that's where wisdom comes from, is growth and experience. And we have to grow or we'll become cold or lukewarm. And you know, the Bible warns us against being lukewarm or cold. We're not to be that. We're supposed to be on fire. And so sometimes we'll just smolder out, you know, if we stay in a place that's too damaging to our spirit for too long. Later on, weeks later, I was actually thinking about it, and I was still praying to God, because, you know, I was, now looking back, it's easy to see, but I was in the middle of a transformation. He was moving me from one place to another, from one stage of my Christianity and walk with him to another spiritually, okay? And I was out in my yard, and my yard has a lot of oak trees surrounding my house, okay? And I have a fence on one side of my house where the neighbors keep their cows, so it's a barbed wire fence. And I got to noticing that the oak trees that were lining that fence had that fence growing into those oak trees. And I got to thinking, you know, early on in this ministry, oak trees became a very symbolic to me, and very interesting to me. I can relate to an oak tree in many, many ways, just like if you think about it, you can too. But I was sitting there and I was admiring the oak trees, and I noticed that the fence was cutting into several of the oak trees. And I got to thinking, you know, wonder if the fence was put there whenever the oak trees were a little bit big, or were they kind of still small? Because you can tell some of them are small, you know, in growth, but they're still big. But others are massive and in diameter. And so you can tell those are the older ones, of course. But some of these are really skinny. And I was thinking, you know, I bet that fence with those tight wires was pushing up against that oak tree and bending it back. And then I got to thinking, that enemy likes to do that to us. He likes to push up against us, and he likes to make us bend back and fold. He likes to break us, and he likes to just push up against us and make us stop. You know, he likes to stop our growth. He likes to stop us. Period. And I got to thinking, you know, those oak trees, that is a powerful tree to be able to withstand wires from a fence, and it able to day after day grow to the point of eventually having the fence cut into them, so much so that the oak tree grew around that fence. Like, it didn't even, like, the fence was not an obstacle for that oak tree anymore at a certain point. And I got to thinking, you know, at a certain point in our growth in the Christianity, we should be like the oak tree, in the sense of, don't let the enemy push on us so much. We should push back or grow around it. You know, make it where the enemy no longer phases us. You know, that comes with maturity. And that comes with closeness to God, where the enemy doesn't phase us anymore. And that, to me, that's powerful. And so it's basically two messages in one, where you have the house that hinders the growth of that tree, you know, and God has uprooted that tree. And then you have the other story where the oak tree is standing strong, and that fence once pushed up against it, but then that oak tree was like, I'm not going anywhere, I'm bigger than you. And I push up against you now. You know, and as Christians, we have to do that. We have to have that mindset. You know, I admire oak trees for so many reasons. Not just for the words that the Lord gives me concerning certain oak trees, but also for the beauty of them and the strength of them and their size and the age. You go down to Charleston. I love going down to Charleston and Beaufort, where the oak trees are just so huge and they're so gorgeous.
And I don't know if you are familiar with them, but some of the oak trees, the roots have came out the ground multiple times and went back in the ground. And so they're just the roots are massive. And the limbs on them, some of the limbs have went down into the ground and came back out. And some of those trees are like 200 to 400 years old. And you got to think, like, I don't know, my mind just goes there. I might be different, but that's okay too. But those trees have been there for that long. And, you know, being on the coast like that, it's got so many hurricanes and tropical storms that affect inland.

the power within you that the Holy Spirit gives you to be able to stand. Just stand. You know, that is so much power. And I don't know who I'm talking to right now. You know, whether I've given you confirmation about something or I have just told you what you've already known. But let's stand. Let's stand and be strong, courageous, magnificent, beautiful creatures in Christ. Unwavering, unshifting, just stand there confident that Jesus has planted you deep with roots on His Word, in His body. Lord, let's pray today. Let's go ahead and pray. Lord, I pray that if we are in a situation or in a place that we are no longer supposed to be, that it's limiting our growth. Lord, I pray that you uproot us just like that grandmother and that little girl did. Lord, I pray that you dig us up and plant us somewhere else where we are going to be more safe. Lord, I pray that if we are needing to stand firm, that you give us that strength that we need to push up against that fence and move that fence back to give us room to grow. Lord, give us the strength needed to carry out what we need to carry out, Lord. In all these things I pray, in your mighty name, amen. And until next time.

0: 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And until next time, God bless.
1: Good morning. 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Schaefer
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1: We welcome you to Light of the World Ministry, lighting the dark world with the power of God's true word and God's true life, Jesus Christ, the true light. With an open heart and an open mind, let's move right on in to today's message and hear what God has for us today.
3: But the night is going to be but God. Somebody says, oh, you're a Christian, you shouldn't wish. Oh, I do wish because I am a Christian. I wish to see Jesus very soon. I wish for a lot of stuff. I wish for the camels to come. Amen. By faith, I know it's going to happen. The camels with the riches. Amen. Me and Rose pray that. Oh, I told it. I think I prayed this morning, yesterday morning. I said, I want to see the camels coming. Loaded down from heaven. Amen. All the way at our front door and all the way going up to the stairs of heaven. And they're coming behind each other with blessings and healings and miracles. That's when you hear somebody say the camels are coming. That's what you're talking about. Everything from God, they're loaded down and God's sending them on. Amen. That's what I'm looking for right there. I can wish for those things because I'm looking up. Amen. Because I was hopeless one time. The thing of it is, I have hope in the Lord tonight. Amen. You know, if we live in a world of sin and we are not serving the Lord, you are serving the devil. And you can and will feel like the devil is controlling your life. Do you ever feel like the devil controlled your life? Yes, he did. Here's one right here. I don't expect none of y'all do. But me right here, yes, he controlled my life. He controlled my life and kept me away from Jesus Christ is what he did. But I'm here to tell you one thing right now. He controlled me to want me to have that alcohol. He controlled me to want to have that stuff to foul my body with. He controlled that right there. But see, one thing about it is, one thing, the one who controls the winds and the waves, the one who's the problem solver. I'm here to tell you right now, step into my life one day. And the devil had to flee with his control right there. Come like what it says, 1 Peter 5 and 8 right there. Be sober, be vigilant, because your adversary, the devil, is as a roaring lion walking about seeking who he may devour. We are facing

0: facing a very powerful adversary right now. And after telling us who we once were, I've told you what we once were and what the devil is trying to do to us right there. I want to tell you what Paul says now. Can I tell you what Paul says? Paul says, but God, amen. See, Paul, he was the chief of them all. Paul says, I was the one went out and tried to destroy the church. I was the one on the road to Damascus with the orders in my pocket to destroy the church. He says, I was the one taking and killing all the Christians and all and bringing them and beheading them and all that stuff. He says, I was the one right there. But he says one thing about it, but God now, hallelujah. We can say a lot of things, but let's look at back at Ephesians 2 and 4 right there. But God, who is rich in mercy, for great love wherewith He loves us. The love showed at Calvary. Even when we were dead in sin, has quickened us together with Christ. By grace, you are saved. By when we was the living dead, let's say that. By when we was that hopeless feeling right there. We was the living dead. When we were dead in sin, the walking dead is what we're talking about. The hopeless feeling is what we're talking about right there. And the lust and the desires of the body.
1: Yes.
0: Now, He has quickened us together with Christ by grace. You are saved. A new life is important to us through what identifying with Christ in His death and His resurrection. Grace is made possible solely by the cross and by faith.
2: Amen.
0: You know, lots of people wants to say a lot of things, but I'm going to tell you what. If you don't have the faith, you can kick it out. Because I'm here to tell you right now, see, that just like the disciples and all that, they had Jesus. It was tangible. Tangible, and they could touch it. They could feel it is what it is. But see, the thing of it is, I can't touch Jesus. I can't feel Jesus. But see, the thing of it is, by faith, He touches me. By faith, He's connected with me. By faith, with the Holy Spirit, I can feel Him. By faith, He lives within me is what He does. Amen?
2: Hallelujah.
0: It raised us up together and made us to sit together in heavenly places in Christ Jesus, that in the age or in the age to come, He may show exceeding riches of His grace in His kindness towards us through Christ Jesus. For by grace are you saved through faith. And that not of yourself. It is the gift of God.
2: Yeah.
0: It's by faith that I'm saved. It's not by you that I'm saved. You're not saved by me, but it's by the grace of God that you're saved. It's by the grace of God that we're not that living dead walking around here like those zombie snakes no more. That we feel like we're hopeless and we don't feel it no more. But I'm here to tell you right now, God wants you to know that He has hope in you. That you're not the living dead. The devil don't control you like what you think. Amen. The goodness of God in the faith in Christ with the cross, even as an object of His love for us, and with His love and with His promise, we can have life. Like what it says in John 10:10, I am coming that you may have life and that you may have it more abundantly. See, the thief right there, what I say? The thief coming, but the kill, steal, and destroy. The devil's like a roaring lion who he may devour. But Jesus Christ says right there, I come that you may have life and you may have it more abundantly. And now we are no longer living in the world of hopeless, for we have hope in the Lord. And we are no longer part of the living dead. For now we are born again, like it says in John 3:7. Marvel not that I said unto you, you must be born again. We must be born again. And we must be raised from the dead. Like what it says, Romans 6:4. Therefore we are what? Buried with Him by baptized in death, that like as Christ was raised up from the dead by the glory of the Father, even so we also should walk in newness of life.
1: Yes.
0: We died with Him. We was buried with Him. And His resurrection was our resurrection to a newness of life. Amen?
2: Amen.
0: And it says right there, and made alive with Christ. Yes. Like what it says in Colossians 2 and 13. And you being dead in your sins and the uncircumcision of your flesh, has He quickened together with Him, having forgiven you all trespasses. This spiritual death separate you from God. And you look at quickened together with Him to being made spiritually alive, which is done through being born again, and this is through faith.
1: Amen. Amen.
3: Hallelujah.
2: Thank you, Lord.
0: Saved by grace through faith,
4: yes.
0: And they cannot be separated. If you're saved through faith, and they cannot be separated, because without faith, God's grace is wasted.
1: Yeah.
0: Listen, without faith, God's grace is wasted. And without grace, our faith is powerless. Without it, my faith is powerless. I can sit here and tell you all kinds of stuff. I can tell you how good God is, how God can heal, God can save, God can restore. But if I don't have faith, I just told you something that is powerless. So I ask you tonight, do you feel like there's not hope for you, for your life? Do you feel like there's no hope for your life? Because tonight, I want you to know, God did equip us with power. Because I got faith. I got faith to let you know God can save, God can heal, God can restore, God can revive, God can do anything. Amen. All He has to do is speak it into existence like He did when He created the heavens and earth. So I ask you tonight, do you feel like that you don't have that hope in life and the devil is controlling your life and you're rejecting Christ tonight? Do you feel like you're that living dead? But I will say to you, but with God, all things are possible. Do you need that new life? You have tried to do things so many different ways. You have tried to do so much. You have tried to do this by yourself. You have tried and tried. But you tried without God. You tried without Him. You tried everything, but all things are possible with God. Do you need a new life? You have tried, but you have tried to do better, but you tried without God. It says in Mark 10:27 right there, Jesus will look unto them and said, with man it is impossible, but not with God. For with God all things are possible. With man it's impossible, but with God all things is possible. I want you to know, things may be impossible tonight, but with God all things are possible. Amen. Do you believe that God can deliver you from this world of hurt?
1: Amen.
0: Have you lived in a world of hurt?
4: Amen.
0: You may have the hurt, you may have the pain, and it's controlling you. It's destroying your life because you're letting the devil control your life. You feel like you're hopeless and you don't have nothing. You feel like you're the walking and the living dead, that you have nothing. It is nothing but a painless experience is all you have. But I'm here to tell you, there's hope in the Lord tonight. There's hope in His Word. There's hope in His grace, because Paul said, but God, I'm here to tell you, but God tonight can deliver you and save you from anything tonight. And it says right there in Mark 9:23 right there, and Jesus says unto him, if you can believe, all things are possible to him who believes. Do you believe tonight? If you believe tonight, all things are possible to you tonight. So tonight I'm going to tell you, but God.
1: Hallelujah.
0: I want to tell you this tonight. If you need Christ in your life tonight, all you have to do, Heavenly Father, we come in the name of Jesus. If you only believe tonight, if you're tired of the devil controlling your life, you feel like you're the living dead and the walking dead, and you have hopeless feelings in your life, today, tonight, Jesus can save you. Heavenly Father, we come in the name of Jesus, my Lord Father God. Say this. Heavenly Father, we come in the name of Jesus. I ask you to come into my heart. Forgive me of my sins and cleanse me and wash me and make me whole. I know by faith that you died on that cross for me. And I make you my Savior. Come into my heart right now. Wash me. Make me whole right now. Make me be the child that you want me to be. I may walk through lots of hurt, Lord, but you was with me in every hurt and painful way I went. So tonight I dedicate my life unto you. I make you my Savior right now. And in Jesus' name. You know, we can be Christians a long time. I know I'm saved. I know my name is written in the Lamb's Book of Life. But when the devil comes and tells me I messed up, I'm easy to tell the devil, devil, get away from me. And I say, God, forgive me. Whatever the devil wants to throw in my mind, I say, devil, get away from me. God, forgive me from that. I know you already forgave me, but let's refresh the devil's memory. Let's refresh his memory. Devil, did you hear that tonight? Let me refresh your memory, devil. The Lord's my Savior. So, that's it for tonight. We love each and every one of you. Thank you for coming. Don't forget, you can come to 1929 Fender Street on Friday night, 7 o'clock, at the Fellowship Hall. We have great service here. There's a good church here. They have Sunday morning service with Pastor Mark Maddox. And the service starts, I think, 10 and 11. So y'all come be with them. But most of all, love you. Keep looking up to Jesus. If you don't have a church, find your church that believes in the Lord and attend. In Jesus' name, we love you. Amen.
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0: We welcome you to Light of the World Ministry, lighting the dark world with the power of God's true word and God's true light, Jesus Christ, the true light. With an open heart and an open mind, let's move right on in to today's message and hear what God has for us today. Praise the Lord. The title of the message is going to be, Draw Your Faith to the Lord. Amen?
6: Amen.
0: So tonight I want to talk to you about faith. But what I want to talk to you about is drawing your faith to the Lord. You know, you look at drawing your faith to the Lord. If you look up at drawing something, see, that was like me and Sister Rose when we first met. She was not drawn to me, but I was drawn to her. Amen. At least she don't want to admit it. But what I'm trying to say is that you can be drawn to somebody, and it's nothing. And it can be romance or no romance to it. Amen. But see, this is what I want to talk to you about. I get drawn to football games. I like football games. I don't watch pro no more. I watch college, and I get drawn to them because I like them. And see, this is what Jesus is trying to tell you. Draw yourself to Him.
7: Mm-hmm. Yep.
0: You know, I mean, when I was in a sinful life, even though I was raised in the church, I left the Lord. And even though I was running out here like a heathen and doing everything I could possibly do and going against God, that I was fixing it. If I would have died, I would have bust hell straight open. But the thing of it was, God was still drawing me. And this is what Jesus is trying to tell you tonight. Draw your faith to me. Where's your faith at? Where's your faith at? What I'm talking about tonight is, this is like the new beginnings of serving Jesus Christ. And I want to draw you closer to me. But you must have faith that you can come to me. You see what I'm saying? You must have faith that I can heal you. You must have faith I can deliver you from whatever it is. But when you start having that faith and exercising that faith, you can draw closer to the Lord. Amen? Because it's all done by faith. How do you trust the Lord? Do you believe in the Lord today?
8: Yes.
0: How do you know you believe in Him? Have you seen him?
3: No.
0: Have you touched him?
3: No.
0: Has he touched you?
3: Yes.
0: Well, how you do all this?
3: Faith.
0: It's all by faith. I haven't seen him. I haven't touched him. He touched me with the Holy Spirit. But the thing of it is, yes, I have saw him because he come off the pages to me.
3: Amen.
0: I've touched him because he is the Word and this is the living Word of God. So I have touched him. By faith I saw him. By faith I've touched him. And by faith I know he's touched me. Amen.
6: Amen.
0: Amen. So hopefully this is going to make sense to you tonight. At times in our life, we are drawn to something or someone. A person, place, or thing is what we're drawn to. You know, like I told you, I was drawn to Sister Rose. And that was, and things like football and things, and places and things. When I was in the sinful world, I was drawn to juke joints. I call them juke joints. Juke joints is a place that didn't have a pen. They just had an old jukebox to put a quarter in. But tonight I want to help you draw your faith to the Lord Jesus Christ. So tonight I want you to hear what the Word of the Lord is saying to us tonight. Are you ready? Like what he says in Romans 10:17. So faith comes by hearing and by hearing the Word of God. Faith does not come simply by hearing just anything, but rather by hearing God's Word and believing that Word. You must hear it and you must believe it. See, lots of people, faith comes by hearing. Reason why faith comes by, what does faith come by hearing? Reason why faith comes by hearing, lots of people ain't going to pick the Word of God up and even read in the Hebrews, the faith chapter right there. Right. Lots of people ain't even going to do it. But faith comes by hearing. Right. Faith is coming telling you, oh, let me tell you about Sister So-and-so that was in the hospital laying on the deathbed. And we went in there and prayed to Jesus. And hallelujah, she made a remarkable recovery and she got out of that bed. Faith comes by hearing. Amen. I mean, all the stories of the Bible, all the healings that we hear, and that's what Jesus is trying to tell you tonight. Faith comes by hearing and by the hearing the Word of God. I have a study thing that I try to do on my own, but when I start doing sermons, I don't do my studies that day because I'm so involved in the sermons that I'm fixing to do. And there's times that I have to come up with several sermons where I may have to preach here, and here, and I'm devoted in all my time in the sermons is what I do. We can read the Bible and it tells us how Jesus says your faith has made you whole. Amen. Jesus has touched some and some has touched him. And the Word has touched some. Amen. See, people was drawn to the Lord because of who he is and what he does. You know what it says? Right there in Matthew 9:22. But Jesus turned him about, and when he saw her, he said, "Daughter, be of good comfort. Your faith has made you whole." And the woman was made whole from what? That hour. Amen. See, this tells about her faith. See, this is what I'm trying to tell you. I got several churches we've gone. This tells about her faith. Right there. She heard of Jesus. She says, if I could, what? Let's go through it. See, this tells about her faith. See, many people needs more faith like her. It tells us in Matthew 9:21. For she says unto herself, if I may but touch his garment, I shall be whole. See, this is her faith at work. In response to her touching him, it took a moment to find her. See, he turned around and he said, who touched me? There was a crowd of people. He focused his eyes on her. And he says, and a change of a relationship was made. Because he called her, wherever it says woman, he turned around and called her daughter. He called her daughter and saying, don't fear. See, through the response of Jesus, you touching Jesus, by you touching him, a change is made.
7: That's right.
0: You must touch him to have that change into your life. If he doesn't touch you, you can touch him. So how is your faith? Now look at Matthew 9:29, and I want to talk to you about the blind men being healed. So I didn't talk to you about the woman with the issue of blood. And that's what she is known at in through the Bible. Right. With the woman with the issue of blood. But when he turned around and saw her by her faith.
1: Yes.
0: Listen, this was her faith in action. What was she doing? She was drawn to Jesus by faith. If I just touch the hem of his garment. See, this is what Jesus is trying to tell you. Faith comes by hearing and by hearing the word of God and just not simply anything. This was a woman with the issue of blood. Now she's turned around and he's telling you that she says with her own mouth that I just must touch him and I shall be made whole. This is what you call your faith being drawn to Jesus and exercising your faith at the same time. When he touches you, there's a change into your life from woman to daughter. It's a relationship now. Amen?
1: Wow, that's good.
0: And then it says right there in Matthew 9:29, then touch he their eyes, saying, according to your faith, then be it unto you. But let me go back. So, according to your faith, be it unto you. So tonight it's going to be your faith. So be it unto you. How is your faith? Amen. Yes. This is the law of faith, and this is where light touches the dark. Amen. This is your faith right here where light will touch the dark. Let me tell you what, if you could see spiritually into the spiritual realm, the battle was taking place around us. The battle is taking place here tonight. You would really see the dark forces and the light forces literally taking battle. This is what he's talking about. Your faith right here is where light touches darkness. Amen? So according to your faith, their faith, this is their faith at work. You know, I want someone that I can call on when I need prayer. I don't want to waste my time picking the phone up, calling somebody, saying, will you pray for me?
1: Amen.
0: Sure. 3 days later, you pray for me. 3 days later, you pray for me. Amen?
1: Amen.
0: So the thing of it is right there, what I'm trying to tell you, when I want somebody to pray, I need a sudden response. I need somebody to get right there. When somebody calls, we get on a calling post. When we get somebody to call us, oh, so-and-so needs prayer, we pray.
1: Amen.
0: We pray. Father, you know the need of so-and-so right there. We ask God that you reach down supernaturally, touch their life, heal them, save them, live, whatever the circumstances may be, just reach out. But the thing of it is, it's done by faith. What did Jesus say? Your faith, he said, your faith has made you whole. So make your faith work in action. That's what the Lord wants you to do. You must do. When I need prayer, I'm going to call on somebody to pray for me. God will tell you in a minute when he calls, he's going to call for Sister Rose. He won't call me. He'll call me to go and tell Sister Rose to start praying for something. Now, I will pray, but he's not calling for me to do it because he knows that she's going to do it. And not only her. There's other people that we'll call on at the same thing. I'm just using her for example right there because that's what he does. Amen. So faith comes by what? Hearing and by hearing the word of God. And you must put your faith in action. God puts his faith in action when he called me up and to tell her, start praying for this circumstance right there. And that's what takes place. You must put your faith in action. When you put your faith in action, what are you doing? You're drawing closer to the Lord. You don't realize that. You know, see, you're asking for something, but you don't realize you just exercise your faith. When you exercise your faith, you have just got a little closer to the Lord.
1: Yes.
0: That's what he's trying to tell you tonight. Draw closer to, just like the two blind men right there. They asked for their eyesight right there. And Jesus said, then he touched your eyes, saying, according to your faith be unto you. Now he's put it in their ball court right there. I've did what I needed to do. I've touched your eyes. Now how is your faith? See, this is their faith in action now.
1: Amen.
0: What do you see? This is what the Lord's telling you. What do you see? This is the faith in action right there. Amen. But see, this is what I'm trying to tell you right there. You must put your faith in action. When you just got to pray and know something's going to happen. It says in Matthew 17 and 20 right there, and Jesus says unto them, because of your unbelief, for verily I say unto you, if ye had faith as a grain of a mustard seed, ye shall say unto this mountain, remove hence to yonder place, and it shall remove, and nothing shall be impossible unto you. That is the faith that we should have. Amen. Now let's look at Jesus healing the man, the palsy man. Amen. Amen. And it says in Mark 2 and 1, and again he entered into the Capernaum, and after some days, and it was noticed that he was in the house. It says right there, Mark 2 and 2. And straightway, many was gathered together in so as much that there was no room to receive them. No, not so much as about the door. And he preached the word unto them. See, he preached and teach always come first. And that was one of the things that drawed people to him. See, they came unto him, bringing one sick with the palsy, which was born of four. That means born, that is, he was carried. And when they could not come near unto him for the press, they uncovered a roof and when he where he was. And when they had broken it up, they let down the bed with him, the sick of the palsy laid. These men had faith. We can't get in, but we know how to get to the Lord.
7: Yes, amen.
0: These men had faith.
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14: Hello, CSRA. Welcome to part three of the youth group from University Parkway Church of God. I'm your host here at Reset, Bill George, and I have with me Miss Angela Egbert. Her husband was with us last week. Angela is one of the youth leaders also at the church. Angela, how are you doing today?
15: I'm doing fine.
14: Why don't you introduce who we have with us today?
15: We have Abby, Caleb, Brandon,
16: Hi.
15: And Kristen.
14: Very good, Brandon. You can tell Brandon's been here before because he talked right up there. Why don't you all say hi?
16: Hi.
14: Okay. Okay. We've been talking about the youth groups and we've been talking about their relationship with God. And so I'm going to go around the table and just ask each person to explain about their relationship with God when they got saved, how old they were. And the wonderful thing about that question is that there's no right or wrong answer. You know, whatever the answer is for you, that's the right answer. So, Abigail, why don't you tell us?
17: Always raised in church, and then
7: my mom like told me about him, and then me and her just prayed together, and then I got saved.
14: That's
7: so
14: wonderful.
7: I just did it at home.
14: Wonderful. And Abigail, your mom actually is one of the people here on the radio. Dana Works is her name, and she's one of the people that do the As For Me and My House show. Caleb, why don't you go ahead and share yours?
16: I have been raised in a church since I was very young. I grew up in a Baptist church. I was raised as a Christian. I was baptized at, I'd say, 6 years old. And that's when I first accepted him into my life. And from there, we've moved all around. And now I'm at University Parkway Church of God. I made the commitment of a Christian, followed Jesus without any worry about what everybody else thought. I was always following Jesus, no matter the consequence of the outside world.
14: Great deal. Great deal. Brandon, why don't you tell us about yours?
17: When I was about 8 years old, my cousin was getting baptized, and I don't exactly remember what went through my mind, but I decided to go to the Lord.
14: And Kristen?
18: I was raised in church, and when I was about 9, I was over at my grandmother's house, and I got saved then.
14: Amen. And Kristen and Brandon, actually, their parent is also with Dana Works, Paige and Jason Hicks, and they have a show with Dana Works there on the radio station. And the reason I mention that is because the influence that we have as parents on our children is so important. So, Sister Angela, why don't you tell us about your salvation when you came to the Lord?
15: Well, I was raised in church. My mom always took me to church every opportunity when the doors were open. In fact, we lived in South Carolina, and we traveled to Georgia to her home church. I was raised Baptist and had loving relationships with everybody there. And I always thought I was saved. I was baptized probably 7, 8 years old. But it never was the feeling of having somebody here in my heart. Mm-hmm. It was always, you know, there's somebody up here somewhere kind of a thing. But whenever I met my husband and we started dating, he took me to a church that was a non-denominational church. And quickly I got on fire for the Lord, and I realized I wasn't really saved. And got filled with the Holy Spirit, and I made a commitment to God. I said, Lord, I don't know what I'm going to do in my life, but whatever it is, I want the opportunity to work in your church.
14: Amen.
15: And he has done that. You know, I went from doing nothing for God to, actually I'm a secretary at University Parkway, and I work with the youth, do drama with the youth, and anything I can do, I'm there. Trying to be.
14: Amen. That's a good segue into our next section. We're going to talk about what you do at the church, your ministries at the church. And Abigail, you and your sisters and them helped me with the parade that we did here at the radio station and stuff. But what is your main heart for ministry? What would that be?
7: I like working in the nursery with babies and stuff.
14: And there's a big need for that, you know, because watching the babies in the nursery, you're allowing a parent maybe to get what they need from the Lord that's going to help them through the week. Caleb?
16: I really don't have a specific thing that I do. I go where I am needed in the church. Mm-hmm. Say if they need help with the children, or they need help with the food, anything that they need help with, I am there to help them with it.
14: Well, that's good to know. It's good to know, Brother Brandon.
17: I just do whatever I can to help. If you tell me to do something at the church, I will try to do it to the best of my abilities.
14: And Sister Kristen?
18: Same.
14: You guys spend a lot of time at the church, I have to say, you know, because your mom and dad, the ministry that they're in, you spend a lot of time at the church. Sister Angela, you know, we were talking about our salvation and stuff like that. I found in my own situation, I had been saved for a long time, but Phyllis, my wife, wasn't saved. And I remember the Lord really touched me one night, and I asked her, you know, when are you going to get saved? And she said, well, you've never asked me before. And so it caused me to think about why hadn't I asked her, you know, about getting saved. And I realized if she got saved, I had to be more saved than I was, you know what I mean? Because as not being a Christian, she didn't know what to expect of me. We've talked over the last few weeks about peer pressure and things like that. What's the best advice you could give to somebody on that, you know, as far as leading someone to the Lord, the importance of it?
15: To me, number one, you need to set that example. Always think of it as your audience is always looking to see what you're going to do next. Mm-hmm. I believe that, you know, if they'll just try to be true and do what they know that they've been raised that's right as far as being a Christian, the people are going to see that. They're going to see that light, and they're going to witness through that light to other people.
14: Mm-hmm. Our group is a little bit different here. Now, Kayla, I'm not sure about you. Are you homeschooled?
16: Yes, sir.
14: Okay, so our group is entirely different than the last group because all of you are homeschooled. Do you think it's harder to live for the Lord being a homeschool student or easier? What would you say?
16: Easier.
14: Because you don't have the outside influence?
16: Yes, sir.
14: What about you, Abigail? You agree with that? Or?
7: Yes.
14: You guys agree with that?
17: To me, I think it's the same. So on both sides, they both have their ups and downs.
14: Mm-hmm.
17: Where if you're public schooled or private schooled, you have the influences of the outside world pushing on to you, but it's also, when you're at home, a lot harder to reach to people because you're stuck at home.
14: And the reason I asked that question, I would think that as a homeschool student, you know, you have your opinion, but you're not getting a lot of other people's opinion. And most of us, if we're by ourselves for too long, we start looking at things kind of skewed, you know what I mean? We don't see them quite the way that they really are. I can see both ways. As a homeschool student, what could you do to reach somebody outside? Caleb?
16: They have outside homeschool groups that mm-hmm. you can join and have conversations. You can get to know other people that are homeschooled around you and participate in activities with them.
14: Do you think you relate to people pretty well?
16: Yes, sir.
14: On the way over here, you guys were talking about games. You know, the different games and stuff you play. We just need to make Christ, I think, as important as any game that we have, so that wherever we're at, we talk about the Lord. You know, and the reason I say that, I work in a bank, and you would think in a bank there's no way they'd let you talk about Jesus. But I'm very blessed in the fact that I, you know, not being ashamed of who Christ is, they'll bring people to me to pray for right there in the bank. And I think if you're homeschool or you go to a public school, because the world will tell you, oh, you're just homeschool. You guys are separate than anybody else, but you're not. You're just as important. Your views are just as important, and your relationship is just as important as anybody else. And so the last group, I asked, you know, about peer pressure. Well, when you're at home, you know, it's you and your brother or you and your sister or whatever. There's not a whole lot of peer pressure there. So what would be the one thing that you have to struggle with more than anything else?
16: I would say the influence of, since you are homeschooled, you have a better reach on the internet and all of that. Mm-hmm. But with the internet, you can explore and be exposed to things you wouldn't be in a homeschool environment.
14: Mm-hmm. That's an important point.
16: That's one thing that you struggle with if you are homeschooled and you have access to internet as often.
14: Mm-hmm. Angela, so when you look at your youth group and you look at all the different backgrounds that people come from, you know, how do you maintain that middle ground to try to reach all the youth? Because in our youth group, we have, you know, whites and blacks, we have older teens, younger teens, we have homeschool teens, we have teens that go to public school. How do you maintain that middle ground to reach all of them?
15: Well, when we had a youth revival, I believe that the Hicks and Works girls had just come to the church at that time. I felt impressed by the Lord to let them know that they were just as important mm-hmm. as the people who have been to our church all their life mm-hmm. for 5 years or 2 years. It doesn't matter when they come in, if they're white or black, if they look the same or if they look different, mm-hmm. that they need to be welcomed in and know that they're just as important as everybody else that's been raised in this church. And I try to have that mentality. I try to let them know, don't have cliques. Step out of your comfort zone.
14: Mm-hmm.
15: Talk to other people. It's okay. Bring other people in. Let them know that they're important. Because when you get a new person coming in, I remember how I felt as a child, or even as an adult coming in, and everybody being in their own comfort zone and coming in and being uncomfortable myself mm-hmm. and having to, you know, step out and get over that hurdle of being uncomfortable and unfamiliar.
14: Amen. I agree with that because people probably don't realize it, but I'm a very, very shy person. And I make myself not be shy. And so I could see if you come to a church where you don't know anybody and no one reaches out to you, the importance of having someone reach out to you. When Phyllis and I first came to South Carolina, we went to several churches looking for a church. And that was one of the first things we noticed was which churches reached out to make us welcome, which ones didn't. So I agree with you. I think it's important. And it would be so easy as a homeschooler just to stay in your own little shell and not reach out to people, but it's important that you do. Kristen, we're going to come over to you and let you give a shout out to somebody.
18: My parents.
14: Which, again, are who?
18: Paige and Jason.
14: Everybody loves Paige and Jason. Brandon?
17: To Kristen, the youth, and my parents.
14: Amen. Caleb?
16: To both my parents and all of my sisters.
14: How many sisters you have? I thought you were only child.
16: Well, in all in total, we have 9.
14: 9. So much for being an only child.
17: I feel bad for you.
14: Abigail?
19: My whole family.
14: Amen. Sister Angela?
15: My son, Christian Egbert. He's at Clemson for the second year, and Mama misses him so much.
14: Yeah. Yeah, I can tell. Well, again, CSRA, this has been our third youth group program. We're so glad to have each one of them here. And we've got one more show we'll be doing for you. And we just want to encourage youth groups to get out there and do something for Jesus Christ. We'll talk to you next time here on Reset.
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0: This is Bill George. 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
2: Hosea chapter 10, verse 12 says, "Sow to yourselves in righteousness, reap in mercy, break up your fallow ground, for it is time to seek the Lord. Till he come and rain righteousness upon you." Yes, it is time to seek the Lord. Let's listen now to the latter time voice, Prophet Leonard Jones, as he delivers the revelatory word through the Holy Spirit. It will be life-changing.
3: 1 Corinthians chapter 15, verse 33 says, "Be not deceived. Evil communications corrupt good manners. Awake to righteousness and sin not. For some have not the knowledge of God. I speak this to your shame. Be not deceived. Evil communication corrupt good manners. Awake to righteousness. Awake to righteousness. And sin not, for some not have the knowledge of God. I speak this to your shame." Finally, one more time, be not deceived, people. Evil communications will certainly corrupt good manners. Awake to righteousness and sin not. Sin not, people, for some have not the knowledge of God. I speak this to your shame. We are living in the hour where we must watch what we're hearing. We must protect ourselves through the Holy Spirit from false doctrines and false teachings, things that will mislead God's people and corrupt us in our thinking, in our manner of living. We must wake up. We must awake to righteousness, and we must not sin. We must not allow the enemy to use us in this hour, not to be a servant of unrighteousness, but to be a servant of righteousness. So he says, my people must awake. My people must come up to our highest standard, a greater place, a place where we can move in the miraculous, move in the power of God. For certainly the kingdom of God is not in word, but the kingdom of God is in power. Power to what? To heal. Power to deliver. Power to set people free. Power to bring liberty. And you know what? As the people of God, we walk in liberty so that we don't have to give an occasion to our flesh. And the Bible says, awake to righteousness. And see, when we walk in righteousness, we're walking in the spirit of liberty. We're walking in the spirit of truth. And God said, you know what, people? I want my people to not sin not, for some have not the knowledge of God. And God said, I need you to have the knowledge of God. And I need you to come up. I need you to listen to the Holy Spirit. Even as this still small voice is speaking right now, he's speaking into the very core of you right now. The people who are listening right now, God is telling us to come up. Come up. Come up. Even he said, the speaker said, Paul said, I speak this to your shame. I want you to be shameful, because you know what?

0: positioning his people for this time, for such a time as this. God said, you know what? Allow me to pour this thing out on you so that he can work that thing out that he started out in you. That good thing he started from the very beginning. He's waiting for you. Yes, let God work out that good thing in your life. Let God work out what he started in you. Let the process take place. Let the process work out that peaceable fruit of righteousness. Allow God to bring you higher. Oh yeah, there's many things that's happening right now. But God said that, you know, we walk by faith and not by sight. We can't be shaken by our emotions right now. We must walk in faith and not fear. We must be the people of God in this hour. People are coming to us looking for a way out, looking for hope. And Jesus Christ of Nazareth is our hope. He is the great I am that I am. You know what? And I say what to the people of God? Rise up. You got to be the word. You got to live the word. You got to walk in holiness. Without holiness, no man shall see God. No man shall see God whatsoever. So certainly we need the knowledge of God. We must learn to forgive people. We must walk in forgiveness. We must not allow bitterness to defile us, because the Bible says many have become defiled as a result of bitterness. We must not allow the enemy to use us with resentment. We need the knowledge of God. It's not enough just to be in church, to be a part of a church, and then you holding certain things in your heart. Oh my God, people of God, we need to wake to righteousness. Don't let the enemy use you. Don't let him cause a seas of discord. Allow God to bring the peaceable fruit of righteousness. Allow God to let peace be reigning in your life. Let God do exceedingly abundantly above all that you can even ask or think. Let God arise and let your enemies be scattered. Let God be God. I'm telling you, people of God, God got some great things for us. You want to see the miraculous in your life? Let God use you. Oh my God. Be not conformed to this world, but be ye what? Transformed by the renewing of your what? Renewing of your mind, because there's many things that's coming to corrupt them. You got to be careful who you're associating yourself with. You got to be careful what's coming into your ear gates and your eye gates. You must be careful in all things with prayer and supplication, making your requests be made known unto God, because God is doing something great and mighty for his people in this hour. Listen to what the Holy Ghost saying. Listen, for he said, let he that hath an ear to hear, let him hear what the Spirit of the living God is saying to the people today. The people today are hurting. They are in distress. They are in fear. Many people have lost their way. And so therefore, people, we got to awake to righteousness. We must be ready. Let the fivefold ministry take their place. Let the fivefold ministry get in position. Allow the prophets and the apostles and many of those that are out there get in position to do their work. Yes, God wants to do something great. Yes, people. My God, none more shit in me, shit. Oh, it's time to get it right, people. It is time to let God show us some things. He's been waiting for us. He's been waiting, but he said he will pour out his spirit in the last day. Then your sons and your daughters, they're going to prophesy. They're going to preach. But listen here, people. There is neither male or female in Christ. For we are all spirits. So you know what? We have to get over the divisions that the church been having for so long. We've been letting this thing distract us. We've been allowing things to just keep us away from the power of God the way it needs to be. Let me tell you something. God will use a woman just as much as he has used a man. And you know what, people? It's time for us to really understand the revelation of God's word. It's time for us to be able to rightly divide the word of truth. And I mean rightly divide the word of truth. He says, study to show thyself approved unto who? Who? God. A workman that needeth not to be ashamed. But what? Rightly dividing the word of truth. Yes, my sisters, it's time for you to arise. It's time for you to walk in your calling. It is time for you to walk in your... And it's time for you to do what God has assigned your hands to do. Oh, yes, people of God, it's time to work. Oh, yeah, we have so many things out here that's just been messing up God's people. But you know what? It's time to set order back in the church. It's time for us to get in position, people. Yes, yes, yes. It's time. It's time. We don't have much time left because we are certainly in the last days. Oh, Ramasikere, we need the knowledge of God. Oh, yes. Men of God, it's time for you to take your rightful place in your homes, in your community. Yes, it's time for the men of God to be the men of God. Oh, yes. It's time to bring order and structure back to the body of Christ. Yes, I say let the apostles come in. Let the prophets come in. Let the pastor, teachers, and evangelists do what they got to do. That all we could be equipped for the work of the ministry, for the edifying the body of Christ. Amen. We need that rhema right now word in this hour, in this season, so that the people of God can do all the miracles that God has assigned us to do. Oh my God, just wake up, people. Wake to righteousness. Awake to righteousness. Awake. Don't let your good manners be corrupted. It's not about methodology. It's not about how we do this or how we do that. It's by the Spirit. The Bible says it's not by might. It's not by power. But it's by His Spirit, saith the Lord. And you know what? It's by His Spirit that we're going to get some things done. Jesus said, if I with the finger of God cast out spirits, indeed the kingdom of God has come to you. Jesus himself could not cast out the spirit unless the Holy Ghost was right there orchestrating things. And we need the Holy Spirit right now. Yes, this is an awesome time for the church. This is really an exciting time for the church. Wow, we're going to see some great things just like we saw in the book of Acts. It is time for the latter church to flex its muscles. It's time for the church to awake. We've been sleeping and we've been just drifting away. And God said, wake up and do my work. Do the work of an evangelist. Make your ministry foolproof. Whatever you do, do by expression and power of God's word. Do it by expression. Do it by the power of God. Amen. And God will begin to show up and show out for his people. Amen. For God has not given us a spirit of fear, but power, love, and a sound mind. Amen. We just praise God for what he's going to do. Amen. Get yourself ready. Get yourself in position, because this is going to be a great mighty move. Amen. We must embrace even the deliverance ministry, because God has come to set the captives free. We must do this according to the will of God. Amen. Amen. We thank God for the word today. Let it be a blessing into your spirit and your soul. Let it get down to the marrow and let God do his thing in Jesus' name. Amen.
1: 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Remember to not be just a hearer of the word, but a doer of the word as well. This is First Lady Chellis Jones, and thank you for listening. Until next time.

0: Kyle Eidelman.
1: This book by Kyle Eidelman will help you identify the idols that you put in front of your relationship with God. The idols that are listed in his book are the God of food, sex, entertainment, success, money, achievement, romance, family, and me. So he pretty much covers everything, and each chapter he'll take it apart, explain it to you, and identify it for you, and you can realize which idol are you putting before your relationship with God.
0: Yeah, it says, you know, what are some of the false gods that we allow on the throne of our lives? What are some of the things that we put as the most important? You know, by definition, an idol is an image or representation of a god used as an object of worship, a person or a thing that is greatly admired, loved, and revered. So, you know, what are gods? What are idols?
1: It says one out of three people put family before God. 22% say their spouse is more important than their relationship with God. But, I mean, a good thing, 19% say God comes first in their life. So we're on the way up. Hopefully we can get farther up if you read this book.
0: Yeah, really. A God, you know, is something we sacrifice for and is something that we pursue. You know, anything that we place before God is considered an idol. So, I mean, you know, that could be anything. The time with our children, the time with our family.
1: College football.
0: Yeah, college football.
1: Golf every weekend.
0: Yeah, food.
1: Chicken wings.
0: The big screen TV that sits in your living room. There's something in the book, Bill, you read about that really struck home with you that you liked about the idols.
1: Yeah, and this is from the book. It tells of when it hit him. It says, I'll tell you the moment that convinced me we had a problem. A few years ago, one of my friends traveled to India on a mission trip. After he returned, he was excited to show me the pictures and tell me about his journey. It's always interesting to see the everyday lives of people from other cultures. My friend had a picture of what was essentially the family room of in an Indian home. The centerpiece, what we think of as the mantle on the hearth, featured a carved idol. He pointed out that every seat in the room was carefully arranged so that it was facing this idol. I shook my head sadly at the sight of a family with a false god at the very center of its world. A few hours later, I walked in the front door of my house and had a seat in my recliner. I grabbed the remote, turned on the TV, and kicked back in the chair. Suddenly, it hit me. My eyes scanned the room slowly, and sure enough, every seat in our room was carefully positioned to face the 50-inch flat screen on my mantle.
0: Which good in a lot of homes, I'm sure, is an idol they worship. You know, you think about people that, I mean, get upset when the cable goes out. Well, I can honestly say that the big screen TV would not be an idol for me because I'm not a big television person unless the college football game is on.
1: Yeah, but the average American watches TV for 4.5 hours a day. That's not counting the video games that the teenagers are playing. So it's a big problem.
0: Yeah, I mean, there's a lot of idols out there that they fight for the battle of our heart. I mean, they want to win. And it's the thing that I think we really need to think about. Until we read the book, I did not think about, I mean, for family example. I mean, I never, ever, ever thought of family as being an idol until the way it was explained is that anything that you would give up, sacrifice for, do for, and put ahead of God is an idol. And most of us can say that our children fall into that category, our grandchildren, our spouses. And it's
1: a
0: not
1: job. I mean, any numerous thing.
0: Well, I mean, you know, and it's not supposed to be that way. So, and you know, God gives us these things to enjoy, all the modern conveniences, we'll say, of the TV. He blesses us with our families, and we're supposed to love them. But when we put our family ahead of what God wants us to do, then it's an idol. And he gives a good example of that in the Bible when he talks about Abraham and Isaac. I mean, Abraham, you know, Isaac was the promise, and Abraham did not even hesitate. He went on to the mountain. He was going to

0: sacrifice Isaac if he had to, because he knew that God would, he could raise Isaac from the dead, or he could provide another sacrifice. But I think what God was looking for in Abraham was the willingness to not put Isaac before him, and the obedience, right? To not put Isaac before him. So, I mean,
1: we all do it. And once you read this book, you realize we all do it. And that's where the book helped me. It helped me identify and realize that this is what you're doing, and you need to stop it, because your walk with Jesus should be the most important thing in your life. I have no problem with my wife telling anybody that God comes before her husband. You know, I don't have a problem with that. She doesn't have a problem with me telling anyone that, you know, God comes first, Dana second, you know, or family second, and everything else, you know, second. I'm trying to get to that point to where everybody in the world can see that, you know, with that man there, God comes first. So this book really will help you on your walk with Christ.
0: You know, the Bible talks about us putting our water, you know, it talks about broken cisterns. And I'm going to read this because it really struck home with me when I was reading this part in the book. And it's very short. But it says, instead of looking to God as a source of comfort, we turn to food or mindless entertainment. Instead of looking to God as our source of significance, we turn to our careers and our accomplishments. Instead of looking to God as a source of security, we look to money and our investments. Instead of looking to God as our source of joy, we look to our spouse and our children. Instead of looking to God as our source of hope, we look to politicians and legislation. Instead of looking to God as our source of truth, we look to popular opinion and academic consensus. Those things we look to for help aren't necessarily bad and evil of themselves. In fact, God may use them to accomplish his purpose. But the question is this: have they become broken cisterns that we turn to instead of the living water? Am I putting my hope in something that doesn't hold water? So I think, go ahead, Bill.
1: I was just thinking, thirst no more, you know, thirst no more.
0: Right. You know, and it's so easy for us to put things on, you know, even the throne of our heart. We don't think we're putting them first. And then it's like, the Lord will let you know. My one of the things that I know that was an idol before God that he really dealt with me on was my love of reading. I read books constantly, but they were murder mystery books. And not that there's anything wrong with reading mystery, but what was happening with me and my personal walk was that I would read these books and save the very last little 5 or 10 minutes in the evening before I go to bed at night, you know, and read my Bible. And that's where it was letting me know, you know, I would come home and I would get all my work done and, you know, get supper done and the kitchen cleaned and then, you know, take my shower and go jump in bed and read my book. But I never really showed that kind of excitement to read God's Word. I was putting it last. And after I'd done read all I wanted and was tired and I knew that I had to do my devotion and, you know, and all. And God really, for months and months, finally took that desire away from me that I went a long time without reading any books.
1: Yeah, I think we both did because you quit bringing books home from the library. But anyway, in the book, it tells a story about a heavyset man. His idol was food. Well, he started replacing his food idol with walking. And while he was walking, he would get in the Word. He would pray. And he just, you know, developed a stronger relationship with Christ while he was walking. And eventually he started jogging, and then it turned into where he was running a mini marathon and then a full-blown marathon. And he got his weight under control because he started replacing the idols that were in front of his relationship with Christ. And he replaced it with a good habit versus, you know, another bad habit. So that's the key. You can't get rid of the idols completely. They're going to be in your life, but you can definitely replace them. Replace them with something that benefits your relationship with Jesus.
0: Well, right. So, you know, we think about that. We think about the things that are on the throne of our hearts. And I love where in this book Kyle talks about in their church, he says that seeing my faith life and life through the lens of idolatry has rebuilt my relationship with God from the ground up. As we've talked more about it, many in our church would say the same thing. Understanding the significance of this issue was a game changer for their church. Well, you know, I think about, you know, you can't help but give personal testimonies when you're going through stuff like this. And the fact of my love of reading became an idol to me. This book brought up many, many, many more things that were idols, you know, that people talk about in this world. So I don't know. I just know that our God's a jealous God, and he's not going to stand for anything to come before him.
1: It'll hurt your feelings, make you shake your head. Oh, and one real cool thing about the book and some of the chapters at the end of it, it's got those little squares that you can scan. I don't know what they're called, but it'll take you to a video on your smartphone. Yeah, you scan it with your smartphone, and then it takes you to a continuation of the story, but it's on your smartphone. I like that part of the book. It's pretty cool.
0: Well, we're getting close to finishing up this one, but I wanted to read something from the back of the book that I thought was pretty interesting that you might like. It says that by asking insightful questions, Eidelman reveals which false gods each of us are allowing on the throne of our lives. What do you sacrifice for? What makes you mad? What do you worry about? And whose applause do you long for? We're all wired for worship, but we often end up valuing and honoring the idols of money, sex, food, and the list goes on and on to keep us from the intimate relationship with God that we desire. So there's another testimony on the back here, which I thought was pretty cool, from Mike Huckabee. He's the former governor of Arkansas. And he says that Kyle will challenge even the most obedient Christians to relook at their relationship with Christ. And another one was from Lee Strobel. He says, don't just read this book, read it now. In these pages, liberation awaits.
1: And just like last month's book, not a fan. This book is by Kyle Eidelman, called God's at War. We really appreciate y'all listening. We hope you go out and get the book. One thing, if you've already got the book and have read it, get in contact with us. Let us know that how you like it and what you thought about it and all that. I mean, we enjoy getting comments from people, texts from people. It's all good. Just we hope you enjoyed the show, and we hope you get the book, and we hope it touches you as much as it touched us. Dana's got some closing comments.
0: So just remember, your heart is a battlefield, and idolatry isn't an issue. It is the issue. So I just leave you with one last question. What gods are at war in your life? Thank you for listening to Between the Pages today. God bless.
1: Yes, thank you all so much for listening. We really enjoy your comments, questions, anything y'all have. 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
0: Thank you for joining us for Between the Pages with Bill and Dana. 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
3: 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My heartbeat is I Still Believe by the Moyer Family.
2: Let's give it a listen.

0: All right. Excellent song, Oh Brother Moyer. Jason, tell us why that's your heartbeat.
1: Well, that song, I wanted to pick a local group, and I just love the Moyers to death. We've been out to their church a couple of times at Bible Faith Holiness.
0: Yeah, he's part of radios too, so.
1: Yes. It talks about the work of Jesus, miracles he did with the lady with the issue of blood that just came by in her faith, and she reached out and touched him, and she was healed right then.
0: Right.
1: And then the second verse, it transitions into the power that he has given us with the crippled man in the story out of the book of Acts where Peter and John walk by.
0: Right.
1: Tell him, I don't have anything, but what I do have, I give you. And if you rise up and walk in the name of Jesus. And so that song just really talks to me that way, because I don't think that anybody ever really is taught anymore about the power that we have through Jesus Christ.
2: Yeah. Well, yeah. When they are taught about it, it's almost like, a lot of people think it's like a genie. You can just
1: rub
2: like his belly.
1: Yeah, like a fairy tale.
2: Yep.
0: Praying, it'll be all right. Well, yeah. Sometimes, you know, you got to be walking in the faith. And, I mean, you got to be right before the prayer's going to be right.
1: So, that's right.
2: Right.
0: And people don't realize that because the preachers aren't preaching that. So.
2: Right.
0: That's a whole, we're here for heartbeats right now, so stay focused. But, yeah, I agree with you. People aren't hearing what, I mean, God's still performing miracles every day.
2: Mm-hmm.
0: Just like, you know, touching his garment. It's still happening every day. And when your wife was here last week, we touched on that. You know, you've got to submerge yourself in the water
1: exactly.
0: To get wet. And the deeper you go, the wetter you're going to get. So that's a great concept of it.
2: And one of the big things about the woman with the issue of blood, there was a crowd that she had to fight through. And all of us, in one form or fashion, have a crowd in our life that we have to fight through. You know, it may be an addiction that someone has, or it may be, just doubt, unbelief, whatever it is. We have to fight through that crowd. But one thing that happens when you get to Jesus, it always separates.
1: That's
2: the
1: right.
2: The crowd always separates.
1: But that was one of the things that song really touches on for me is, like what you're just saying, you have to fight through. We before we started attending church at University Parkway, I don't want to say stagnant, but we were more or less stagnant in our faith. We got ankle deep in the water,
2: mm-hmm.
1: and that was it. We were good. Hey, we got some blessings. We have peace in our home.
0: Right.
1: And you know, it was the prayers of, well, yeah, I'm sick, but I'm going to pray, and let's. I'm going to be realistic.
0: Right. And we're laughing because
1: our friend Bill will take that out.
0: He's thumping the table, and we're trying to keep him from doing that, but it's all good.
1: Anyway, ankle deep in the water, and you know, we were just stagnant, and so we got a little further. We go a little bit deeper, and the deeper you go, the more he gives you,
0: right?
1: And the easier it becomes, and it's a wonderful thing to put yourself out and just see where God will take you,
2: right? Because even at ankle deep, I mean, a lot of times you're with friends, you're helping other people get to that place. You're helping them get into the water.
1: Yes.
2: You know, but there is a whole lot more water than just ankle deep.
1: Oh, yes. There's a whole lot of water out there.
0: And a lot of people, and it a lot of times it's based on time. I just don't have time.
1: Right.
0: You know, because with me, it's shift work. Yeah, I would love to be more involved in what I am with the radio station, especially, and church work. But my time is very limited, so I have to cram a whole bunch of stuff in a little bit of time.
2: Mm-hmm.
0: So it's just hard sometimes.
2: That's kind of the key with you, Bill, because you focus on the things you can do rather than what you can't do. So many people, you know, I just don't have the time, so I'll do nothing because I don't have the time. Even if you have just a little bit of time, if you focus your energy into that little bit of time.
0: Do what you can.
2: Yeah.
1: That's right. Yeah, because it really worked out good for the lady with the issue of blood.
2: Mm-hmm.
0: Right.
1: She took that little bit of extra and, you know, she's made whole.
2: Right.
1: You know, that's what it's all about.
2: Yeah, we tend to spend, like she spent her money on all the things that didn't work.
1: Yeah.
2: We tend to spend our time on all the things that don't work.
1: Yes, sir.
0: But, especially nowadays.
2: Yeah. Well, nowadays you seem to be spending your time on things that work. And one of the things that you spend your time on that seems to work is your family page and the kids.
1: Yes.
2: You want to give a shout out to them?
1: Yes, I'd love to give a shout out to my lovely, beautiful wife, Paige.
0: She's definitely a sweetie.
1: Yes, sir.
2: Yeah.
1: And thank you for putting up with me. And for my children, Kristen and Brandon.
0: Yeah, she definitely has a spot in heaven.
1: Yeah, she's earning her reward.
0: A little bit of heaven on earth and then a lot of heaven afterwards.
1: That's right. That's right. She is she's a wonderful lady. She actually got me going to church. I think I've been to church maybe one time in my whole life until when I met Paige. And there was a whole lot of issues with me at that time. And she introduced me to the Lord, and nothing's been the same since. And I've enjoyed every minute of it.
0: Well, that's good. How long have y'all been married?
1: We've been married 15 years. I actually got saved probably about 2 months before we got married.
0: No, good.
2: We've been saved for quite a while then.
1: Just 15 years.
2: 15 years.
1: And the fire got lit about 6 months ago.
2: And that's what it takes, you know. I'd been a Christian for a while, and I remember asking my wife, we sitting in the bed, and I said, honey, when do you think you'll get saved? And she looked across at me and said, you never asked me. That's a terrible thing, isn't it?
0: Yeah, especially you being a pastor and all, you would think.
2: We just
0: come up a little bit quicker.
2: We just don't think.
1: Of the show.
2: But we don't think about that, you know?
1: Yeah,
2: and it's important for us to take time out and say, you know, do you know the Lord as your Savior? Because there's a lot of people that don't. And a lot of very close people.
0: And you'll find out if you start asking people, a lot of people sitting in church have never been saved. They've never, you know, they just started going to church, enjoy it. And
2: I mean, grew up in it and thought that was it.
0: It never came up, you know. Have you ever been saved? Well, I think I have. I don't. Well, come on, you need to do it.
1: And that's the ones that worry me is the ones that that they think they're saved.
0: Right.
1: I had, looking back, sometimes I wonder, was I truly saved? I know I had a salvation experience.
0: Right, right.
1: And then after that, it just kind of became mundane, stagnant. And then, you know, we talk about it now. There, even now with all that's going on in our lives, with the miracles we see, the privilege that the Lord has given us to be involved with such things, and we still say there's got to be more. I want more. Pastor Schaefer said one time, and I'll never forget as long as I live, he said when he stands before God, he wants Jesus to look across for him and say, you believed me for everything, didn't you?
2: Yeah.
1: That's what I want.
2: Yeah.
1: And that's what I want. I want him to just kick back and look at God and slap him on the shoulder and say, that's the one right there. He took everything. Seriously.
0: Right.
2: Yeah. Jason seems to be the type that takes everything. Yeah, I've never seen someone so energetic about
0: winning
2: people
0: run
2: to the Lord and making sure the lives
0: now,
2: right.
0: Now, but if you remember, he was one of the first people to call in, if not the first person to call in out here at the radio station when we started. He was the Pepsi dude.
2: The Pepsi dude, yeah.
1: Do we have a minute where I can tell that story?
0: Yeah, go ahead.
1: Okay. I woke up, and I always listen to John Boy and Billy in the morning, not to plug them. What'd you say? We'll cut that out. I used to listen to another local radio station. And for some reason, something told me to turn on my radio, and I hit scan, and it stopped on 99.9. I listened to it a couple times. And but before I turned it on, it's like the Holy Spirit's telling me, $20, $20. Time I woke up. What in the world, $20? That makes no sense whatsoever. So I listened to the other radio station for a minute, and I hit scan, and $20 is just coming through my head nonstop. I get to 99.9, and Pastor Schaefer's on there, and they're having a Gideon's Army drive
0: or something
1: we need. 100 people to pledge $20. And you got to be kidding me.
0: Yeah.
1: So I call and I said, you know, they tell, well, we can take your information over the phone and do credit card payments or whatever. I said, no, I'm going to bring you cash and I have to bring it out there. And they, you know, Sister Schaefer said, well, come on. And so I came out here and met everybody and got the first tour, I think.
0: Yeah, got the tour.
1: It's what y'all are doing is incredible. I don't know if y'all ever hear that enough. Everybody that plays a part in this, y'all are changing lives. And I don't know if any of y'all will ever know this side of heaven how much impact y'all have had on people's lives, especially ours. Our life has turned right side up now.
0: Well, we appreciate that. And we're all doing it for the same reason you're doing it. Good Lord above. So,
1: yes, sir.
0: And that's what it's all about.
2: Amen. Amen. Well, you got any final thoughts there, Jason?
1: Good to be here. Good to know y'all.
2: In 15 minutes, we got all his thoughts.
1: It don't take much.
0: He's a simple man. Well, Jason, we appreciate you being here with us today, and thank you for sharing your heartbeats. I'm going to let Bill take us out of here.
2: Thank you so much for listening to Heartbeats, and listen to us every Tuesday morning at 8 o'clock. We'll see you then. God bless. Bye-bye.
0: Thank you for tuning in to Heartbeats with Bill George and Bill Turner. If you would like to be on Heartbeats to share your song with us, please call 803-335-3131. 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
3: Teacher, which is the great commandment in the law? And he said to him, you shall love the Lord your God with all your heart and with all your soul and with all your mind. This is the great and first commandment. And a second is like it. You shall love your neighbor as yourself. Hi, I'm Sarah from Vancouver. And a lot of times as Christians, we feel that we have to do a lot of things in order to prove our love to God or prove our devotion as a Christian. 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Love the Lord your God with all your heart and love your neighbor as yourself. And everything else as a Christian will fall under that, because if you show love for God and for others, you're pretty much following every commandment that he laid out for us. 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It really just simplifies the whole walk with God.
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7: 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Is it not to share your food with the hungry and to provide the poor wanderer with shelter? 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And if you spend yourselves in behalf of the hungry and satisfy the needs of the oppressed, then your light will rise in the darkness, and your night will become like the noonday. From Isaiah 58. 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
10: Matthew.
11: Huh? Oh, sorry.
10: It's okay. I just need you to listen to me.
11: I know that a lot of times, Mom, it might not seem like I'm listening to you, but I am. I hear you. and what you say really does matter to me.
12: I mean, let's be honest. 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

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The scripture for today's daily walk through the Bible is found in 1 Peter 4:10. God has given gifts to each of you from his great variety of spiritual gifts. Manage them well so that God's generosity can flow through you. All people possess special gifts bestowed from the Father above, and you are no exception. But your gift is no guarantee of success. It must be cultivated and nurtured. Otherwise, it'll go unused and God's gift to you will be squandered. Today, make a promise to yourself that you will earnestly seek to discover the talents that God has given you. Then, nourish those talents and make them grow. Finally, vow to share your gifts with the world for as long as God gives you the power to do so. After all, the best way to say thank you for God's gifts is to use them. A.W. Tozer said, "One thing taught large in the Holy Scriptures is that while God gives his gifts freely, he will require a strict accounting of them at the end of the road." Again, the scripture for today's daily walk through the Bible says, God has given gifts to each of you from his great variety of spiritual gifts. Manage them well so that God's generosity can flow through you. 1 Peter 4:10.

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7: Guys?
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6: Okay, take one and action.
8: God hates sin.
7: Nice doggy. 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Okay, guys, I'm done. Get me out of here.
6: Alan, you're not meowing.
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today's lesson from the Proverbs. Proverbs 12 and verse 18. There is one who speaks like piercings of a sword, but the tongue of the wise promotes health. One mouth, two ears. James chapter 1 verses 19 and 20 says, everyone must be quick to hear, slow to speak, and slow to anger. For man's anger does not accomplish God's righteousness. Perhaps God gave each of us one mouth and two ears in order that we might listen twice as much as we speak. Unfortunately, that can be hard to do, especially when we become angry. Anger is a natural human emotion that is sometimes necessary and appropriate. Even Jesus himself became angered when he confronted the money changers in the temple. But more often than not, our frustrations are of the more mundane variety. When you are tempted to lose your temper over the minor inconveniences of life, don't. Turn away from anger and instead turn to God. He is listening, and you can tell him all your frustrations and hurts. Sometimes, after talking it through with God, you are better able to respond with kindness instead of anger. Remember the lesson from Proverbs. One mouth, two ears. Proverbs 12 and verse 18. There is one who speaks like the piercings of a sword, but the tongue of the wise promotes health.

Now we begin reading the book of James from the Bible with chapter 1. James, a bondservant of God and of the Lord Jesus Christ, to the 12 tribes who are dispersed abroad, greetings. Consider it all joy, my brethren, when you encounter various trials, knowing that the testing of your faith produces endurance. And let endurance have its perfect result, so that you may be perfect and complete, lacking in nothing. But if any of you lacks wisdom, let him ask of God, who gives to all generously and without reproach, and it will be given to him. But he must ask in faith without any doubting, for the one who doubts is like the surf of the sea, driven and tossed by the wind. For that man ought not to expect that he will receive anything from the Lord, being a double-minded man, unstable in all his ways. But the brother of humble circumstances is to glory in his high position, and the rich man is to glory in his humiliation, because, like flowering grass, he will pass away. For the sun rises with a scorching wind and withers the grass, and its flower falls off, and the beauty of its appearance is destroyed. So too the rich man, in the midst of his pursuits, will fade away. Blessed is a man who perseveres under trial, for once he has been approved, he will receive the crown of life which the Lord has promised to those who love him. Let no one say when he is tempted, "I am being tempted by God," for God cannot be tempted by evil, and he himself does not tempt anyone. But each one is tempted when he is carried away and enticed by his own lust. Then when lust has conceived, it gives birth to sin. And when sin is accomplished, it brings forth death. Do not be deceived, my beloved brethren. Every good thing given and every perfect gift is from above, coming down from the Father of lights, with whom there is no variation or shifting shadow. In the exercise of his will, he brought us forth by the word of truth, so that we would be a kind of first fruits among his creatures.

James 1:19. This you know, my beloved brethren, but everyone must be quick to hear, slow to speak, and slow to anger. For the anger of man does not achieve the righteousness of God. Therefore, putting aside all filthiness and all that remains of wickedness, in humility receive the word implanted, which is able to save your souls. But prove yourselves doers of the word, and not merely hearers who delude themselves. For if anyone is a hearer of the word and not a doer, he is like a man who looks at his natural face in a mirror, for once he has looked at himself and gone away, he has immediately forgotten what kind of person he was. But one who looks intently at the perfect law, the law of liberty, and abides by it, not having become a forgetful hearer but an effectual doer, this man will be blessed in what he does. You may be able to hear this reading again by visiting our website, theword.info. Remember, the word is hyphenated, theword.info. Simply reading the word, this is Nicholas Hope.

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2: Hello, CSRA, and welcome to the part four of the youth group here at University Parkway Church of God. Today we have Bill Doolittle, who is the fourth member of the youth leaders at the University Parkway Church. And Bill, why don't you introduce who we have today with us?
7: To the right of me is Megan, my beautiful wife.
2: Hello, Megan.
8: Hello.
7: And then we have Tay. With us today, one of the youth. And then we have Angela Egbert.
9: Hello.
7: Butch Egbert.
10: Hello.
2: Hello. And we've had the three of you on here before, Megan, Angela, and Butch. Bill is joining us today. And Tay, who is the newest youth group member at the church. Tay, we're going to start with you. I know we said we're not going to call on you a lot, but since you are the newest youth member, what caused you to come to the church? Was it just your mom, or was it somebody in the church kind of encouraging you?
8: My mom.
2: And how long you been coming to the church?
8: A couple months.
2: Okay, are you feeling comfortable at the church?
8: Yes,
2: feeling
8: sir.
2: Comfortable with the people? Well, we're glad to have you as a part of the church. And we went around to all the young people, you know, over the last 3 weeks, and we asked them about sharing their relationship with the Lord and everything. So, Tay, why don't we have you do that? And then I'm going to get off of you, and we'll get on to these youth leaders a little bit, okay?
8: I got baptized and saved at a Baptist church about when I was 11 or 12 and before I came here.
2: Amen. So your walk's been about 4 years roughly?
8: Yes.
2: I'm guessing. Well, we're so glad that you're with us. So we've talked over the last few weeks about, you know, we've talked with the youth, trying to get them encouraged about not only being on the radio and stuff, but getting them out there to be a witness for the Lord. And we've talked about our youth group about a year or so went through a time of transition. And the four of you guys have stepped in there to help with the transition. What has been one of the biggest hurdles, or maybe a youth leader that's listening today that is wondering what they should do, what was one of the biggest hurdles you guys had to get over? And you can all just talk. I'm not going to go person to person. You can just, when you feel
9: like
2: you want to
9: talk. I think one of the things is, you know, the kids get hurt when you have leaders that come and go. And one of their things I feel that affects them the most is they're wondering if we're going to desert them just like other people have. So we've just tried to let them know that we're there for the long haul, and if they need something, if they don't trust us, learn to trust us, and that we'll do anything we can for them.
2: Do you think it's helpful to have four youth leaders, or could it be too, you know, can you have too many youth leaders, or what's your stance on that? And I know that we say we have four youth leaders, but we actually have two teams of youth leaders, husband and wife teams, which is a little bit different than having four separate youth leaders over a youth group. But do you think that's a blessing, or is that?
11: Well, I was going to just touch on what Angela said, you know, the importance of staying with them and growing with them. It builds that trust so that when they do come to a battle in life, they can come to you and know that they can trust you with that situation to help them through. And the good thing is that the Egberts and we also had older youth that have since gone on to college, and so we were already parents of youth kids, I would say. And so we already had a relationship built with some of the, at the time, younger, because we would take turns kind of having them to our house and doing things with them. So we already had a relationship built once it was kind of, okay, you know, we've got to put this thing back together. And so because we work well together, they're better in things that than we may be. And, you know, we may be able to do things that they can't do. So that's what makes us a good team.
2: Amen.
10: You know, there's a saying that says two heads are better than one, and I think four heads are better than two, because a lot of times we'll get together and we'll discuss things, and, you know, one person will bring something to the table that the rest of us hadn't thought about, or we'll all be in agreement about something, so then we know there's confirmation. But I think the current situation with us, the four of us being the youth leaders, is really ideal, I think, for what we need.
7: I think so too. I took a lot of thought of it. You know, we work together as a team because we all have different talents.
2: Mm-hmm.
7: And as just as in our youth, they all have different talents. You know, now our youth, they're a group, but they kind of split up as in the activities they do in church. They all got their talents. You know, some do the mime team.
2: Mm-hmm.
7: Some do the youth choir. And then we got some in the youth that are, you know, doing art and mm-hmm. things. So they make the crafts and stuff for us, or the backgrounds for the different things we do. So, see, they all are learning. They're part in church. You know, just mm-hmm. as we have Butch, Angela, Megan, and I have our part in the youth, you know, you're teaching them to do your part.
2: Mm-hmm.
7: And that you work together as a body in Christ.
2: You know, like any household, I would imagine there are going to be different students that maybe play against one another. Have you ran into that at all, where they'll come to one and ask them for something, and when they don't get what they want from that one, they go to the other set?
10: Yeah, I've seen it.
11: I guess I don't pay any attention because we have so many children at home that I already see right past what's going on. So
10: I think that was one of the things that I thought that we all had to overcome was like typical with children, where they are going to see who they can manipulate, who they can, how far they can push you and get away with. And so that's, as new youth leaders, we're not maybe necessarily new, but at least new to this group of kids. Mm-hmm. Sometimes that's what you got to work through and around, is, you know, letting them know that I have a breaking point, or I have a area where, you know, you're not going to get any further than
2: right
10: at this point here.
2: Right, and I think it would be important for the, you know, for them to understand. Well, first of all, like you said, four heads are better than two, because of the fact that there is transition off a lot of time. But when I was a youth leader, you'd hate to say it, but sometimes there would be a kid that just didn't gel with you. You know, that no matter what you try to do, they're just not gelling with you. And I would imagine that in the situation that you guys have going on at the church, if one doesn't gel with, say, for instance, Butch, they might gel with Bill. You know, so whereas some people might look at it as a hard thing, it might be a better thing. That the fact that you have somebody that has a different personality.
11: Exactly, yes. And we see that, because too, I think that I see

0: also, you know, what you allow in church or what you allow at teen functions or what they're going to take into the world and try in other places. Mm-hmm. And there may not be people there looking for their best interest.
1: Tay, I'm going to come back to you for a second. Is this a different type of youth group you're used to as far as having four youth leaders rather than just, did you have four at the one that you came from? Or just
2: no, only at one.
1: You only have one. Mm-hmm. One thing, I mean, we live in a democracy, and I could see as youth leaders, you know, that people may think it's a democracy when you have four, you know, but you guys really have seemed to come together and have one vision, and that vision is the young people at the church. And I think they realize that. I don't hear any complaints, you know. And as I'm the Sunday school superintendent and now kind of watching over Wednesday nights, you would think that if there's going to be a lot of complaints, I would hear it. But I don't hear anything. So either they're not saying anything or I'm just not hearing it. But I think it seems to be a very good situation to have two husbands and wives working at this situation.
3: I think, too, Bill, is that we're talking about having two couples or whatever. It works so much better having a man and a woman in the seating, mm-hmm. setting. I mean, not always is Bill with Megan or Megan mm-hmm. with Bill on Wednesday night, or Butch isn't always with me on Sunday morning, or I might not always be with him. But for the most part, we're there with each other. So if there's an issue, you know, you've got a male and a female there to handle whatever situation arises, and that's good, because not all, you know, if you have a male that comes in and he's got a situation, he may not want to talk to me and Megan, he may want to talk to Butcher Bill,
1: right.
3: Same way with a girl, you know, may not be feel comfortable with them, but would with us, so
1: right, so and so. So where do you see the youth group particularly going from here?
3: We're going to RAMP December 31st.
4: Well, one of the things too that we've done recently is we had on a Sunday night, we had a youth service. We had a pretty good turnout for a Sunday night, and a lot of people supported it. But the youth, they did the music, and we had a young man named Avery. He preached, and it was so successful, and the congregation loved it so much that they're already asking for us to do it again. And so I think that's going to become a regular happening at our church, which will get our children more involved in the church. It gets them, I mean, they did the altar call, and they swarmed people that mm-hmm. came to be prayed for. And that, I mean, that one incident of them praying for people really warmed my heart. Mm-hmm. And I think it touched a lot of people. But that sort of thing is going to become a happening, you know, more often at our church. Mm-hmm. And also we're going to be going out some. We're talking about taking the kids to a nursing home here in a couple weeks, and they've even talked about maybe doing some of the under the bridge ministries, possibly where they go basically to the streets and try to win souls.
1: I'm going to go around the table, start with you, Bill, and just let you give a shout out and any final thoughts that you might have.
5: I haven't heard nobody say it yet. My shout out is to Jesus.
1: Amen.
5: Thank you, Lord.
1: Amen. Sister Megan?
0: Jasmine Soto said I had to shout out to her.
1: Okay. Tay?
2: A shout out to my mom.
1: And say your mom's name?
2: Sabrina Lockett.
1: Sabrina Lockett.
3: Shout out to our camera girl, Michaela, my daughter right there. And I also wanted to mention, too, that, you know, what we're talking about, if we don't give our kids the opportunity to step in mm-hmm. and to actually work in a ministry, they're not going to know how to do it, you know, in 1 or 2 years. It's their turn to step up.
1: Amen, Brother Butch.
4: Well, since we are recording this on the Sunday after Veterans Day, I want to give a shout out to all the men and women who have given their time and their lives in service to us. And I want to say thank you for your service.
1: Amen.
0: Amen. And thank you for having us.
1: Yes. Amen. Thank you, guys. I know a lot of this was preparation for a Christmas program that we're going to be doing. But I think that we have a lot of good things to listen to over the next few weeks. Amen. And we want to thank you for joining us on Reset. And you've been listening to the four-part series of University Parkway Church of God and their youth program. God bless you, and we'll talk to you next time.

0: This is Bill George. 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God bless you, and we'll see you next time right here on Reset.
1: Hosea chapter 10 verse 12 says, sow to yourselves in righteousness, reap in mercy, break up your fallow ground, for it is time to seek the Lord, till he come and rain righteousness upon you. Yes, it is time to seek the Lord. Let's listen now to the latter time voice, Prophet Leonard Jones, as he delivers the revelatory word through the Holy Spirit. It will be life-changing.
2: We are living in a time where we must be a student of the Word of God. We must search the Scriptures like the Bereans. We must study to show thyself approved unto God, a workman that needeth not to be ashamed, but rightly dividing the word of truth. So not only do we have to understand the word of God and know the word of God, but we must rightly divide the word of God. And today, as I go into the Scriptures, I'm going to come from 1 Thessalonians chapter 2, where it says, verse 3, it says, for our exhortation, chapter 2, verse 3, for our exhortation was not of deceit, nor of uncleanness, nor of guile. For as we were allowed of God to be put in trust with the gospel, hallelujah, even so we speak, not as pleasing men, but God, which trieth the heart. But I want to focus here on verse 3. For our exhortation, listen to this, people, was not of deceit. Now, when we think of the word exhortation today, we would think that, here we go, in the Greek word is a parakaleo. Exhortation is a good thing because it is designed to call to or for. Exhortation is designed to encourage. Exhortation is designed to exhort. It means to send for. It means to summon. It means to invite. It means to beseech, to entreat, to beg of you, to admonish. It means to comfort. It means to console. In other words, properly make a call from being close up and personal. Personally making a call is similar to the word parakletos. In other words, a legal advocate, and likewise has legal undertones. So here Paul is, here's Paul, the Apostle Paul saying, listen, for our exhortation, our summons, our invite was not, listen to this, people, it was not of deceit. Interesting. So the hour that we're living in the midst of a pandemic, in the midst of everything that's going on in the world, as we're listening to everything that's going on out there, we're hearing the word of God, we got to be sure that we're hearing about the exhortation that is pure, unadulterated word of God. Because here Apostle Paul said, hey, listen, for our exhortation was not of deceit. That word deceit in the Greek word means apate. It's spelled A-P-A-T-E. In other words, our exhortation was not a fraud in the Greek language. It was not a fraud. Hakotarabasha. It was not that it could cause deception. It was not designed for delusion, because here we're seeing that it can be deceitful. It can be delusion. That means it can be a hoax. You can be gypped. You can be cheated. And you can be bilk. Out there, there are many people that we must be careful of when it comes to the exhortation that we are listening to. Because if it's not coming by the Spirit of the living God, and it's coming from a pure heart, That exhortation can come from deceit. In other words, it is a false impression. Oh, karaba shanrobo. It means to be to deceive or to cheat you. In other words, to motivate by guile and trickery. And trickery, it simply means you're being fraud. So as a student, we must study to show thyself approved unto God. We must search the scriptures. Our ears must be sharp. Our ears must be sensitive what the Spirit of the living God is saying to us. Because I'm telling you, there are so much things out there that we're hearing on the internet, on Facebook. You best believe, you best be tuned into the Spirit of God, because there are some out there who are coming with impure motives, fraudulent attitudes, fraudulent motives, and we must be trained to hear what is false. We must be able to hear what the Spirit of the living God is saying, because the exhortation for the believer is to encourage us, as I read earlier. It is designed to exhort us. It is designed to take you to a greater place in God spiritually. And so we must be ready to receive the engrafted word, which is able to save our soul. Exhortation is designed to comfort and to console us, especially in the hour that we're living in right now, because there's so much fear in the land. But the Bible said that God did not give us a spirit of fear, but what? Power. Because that's the first sign of the authority of the believer. Power, love, and a sound mind. For we know that the kingdom of God is not in word, but we also know that the kingdom of God is built in power, is built in authority. And so therefore, if it's built in authority, then we must understand that exhortation in this hour is important. What is the exhortation designed to do? To build you up in your faith, to build you up in your authority in the kingdom, because the kingdom is authority. Rabbi Sata. Hallelujah. I feel the Spirit of the living God. It is designed. He said it's to summon you to come to a greater place. It's to summon you and to invite you to walk in kingdom power. But there are some false teachers out there, false apostles, false teachers who are coming masquerading with wrong motives to come and to deceive the people of God. Hallelujah. To make a false impression. I'm here to tell you today that something's not right. Something is not pure. And you must have the mind of Christ. And you must be able to have the ear to hear what the Spirit of the living God is saying. Hallelujah. And so it's interesting that the Apostle Paul said our exhortation did not come with the first thing that we hear, a delusion. Hallelujah. So there's much delusion out there in the land. So you must be careful, saint. This message is designed to help you be in a place that you can be strong in the Lord and in the power of his might. This is an hour that we must be led by the Spirit of the living God. For many as are led by the Spirit of God, they are the sons of God. So we must be driven by the Spirit of God. We must be led by the Spirit of God. We must be carried up by the living God. Why? Because God want to take us somewhere. He want to bring us as the church is being reset, as we're being reset personally. We must encourage our brothers and sisters. We must exhort them. We must encourage them with a pure heart, because God is looking at our motives as he's setting things back into order. He is checking out our motives. Why are you preaching? What is your motive for preaching? What is your motive for teaching? What is your motive when you witness? What is your motive? I know it. I'm telling you right now, in this moment of reset, in this moment of the pandemic, are you being led by the Spirit of God? Are you walking with a pure heart? Are you walking with integrity when it comes to the Word of God? We must be people in this hour who are walking in integrity, walking in authority, walking in power. Hey, I feel the presence of God. We must walk in this power. Oh, hallelujah. Thank you, Spirit of God. I thank you today, because the Spirit of God said it's not by might, nor is it by power, but it is by the Spirit. And the Spirit is speaking expressly today that we must be careful of those who use trickery out here. manipulating the word of God. You got to be able to rightly divide that word, line upon line and precept upon precept. You must be able to rightly divide that word. You must be able to meditate upon that word both day and night, and let the Spirit of God download the word of God in you and give you revelation. And that, you know what, I thank God, because the Bible tells that we should, that we will grow in the wisdom of and wisdom and revelation of the word of God, that to know Christ, to know him, and to walk with wisdom and to walk with revelation. This is the hour that we, that Christ really is downloading himself to reveal himself, that we might have revelation. Revelation is simply an unveiling of who Jesus Christ, the Messiah, Jesus Christ of Nazareth, that we may walk in this kingdom power, that we may walk in the power. Paul said this, he said, not to know him and the power of his resurrection. That's revelation power. So when we study the word of God, we understand that the word brings us to illumination of him, to unveil him, so that we can walk in a greater depthness of the Spirit. The Spirit searches the deep things of God. Yes, it is the Spirit of God that wants to take the church somewhere. In this next hour, he's trying to take us somewhere. And guess what? He's taking us out of our comfort zone. He's taking us out of that place that we've been used to, that normal thing that we've been used to. God is not, it's time to exhort the people of God. It's time to stand up. It's time to be radical. It's time to be aggressive in the things of God. It's time to move in the power of the Spirit of God. It's time for miracles, signs, and wonders in the hour. But listen, this is important, that the exhortation be a purity, so that we can get there. Because you got to understand that the fivefold ministry was designed to do three things: for the work of the ministry, to perfect them, to say, and the edifying of the body of Christ. Let me say that again: for the work of the ministry, the perfecting of the saints, and the edifying of the body of Christ. And if you look at the perfecting of the saints, one of the ways that we perfect the saints is through exhortation. Exhortation is important because exhortation is what builds you up. Building yourself up in your most holy faith, which is praying in the Spirit. So God is in his will that we be built up. It is in his will that we be perfected. And so when people come and they're walking in positions of apostle, prophet, pastor, teaching, evangelist, are they walking in the purity of God? Are they walking where, hey, listen, my only motive is to perfect you, to bring you forth to the work of the ministry, and to edify the body of Christ? And if you're not doing those three things, then you are an imposter. So the church must be ready, to reset itself, to be on the lookout for those who bring in a false hoax, a false bill, to cheat, to bring fraudulent preaching. The preaching that's stagnating your life, that preaching that's not taking you anywhere, that year after year you're in the same place, it's not moving you, it's not shaking you. Listen, in the moment, that hour that we live in, God is shaking us. He's moving us. He's stirring us by the Spirit. Is the word of God bringing you to a perfecting place? A place that's going to cause you to get out and move by the Spirit, that cause you to be strong, to be bold in the Lord, that we can go forth into the harvest place and to minister people, to minister the gospel of God. For the gospel of God is the power of God of salvation to those that hear it, and to the Jew and also to the Greek. We must be in position, saints of God, to be in position so that we can walk in his glorious power, that the Spirit of God will rest upon us. Hallelujah. He is waiting. He's waiting on the church. We must allow God to reset us and to allow us to be built up, to use this time to get our second wind. And some of us need a third wind out there. Some of us need a rejuvenation. I speak rejuvenation right now. I speak strength. I speak vitality to the people of God that are listening to this word today, that you go forth in your ministry.
1: 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Our contact number is area code 803-347-4964. Remember, to not be just a hearer of the word, but a doer of the word as well. This is First Lady Chelis Jones, and thank you for listening. Until next time.
3: Today, I'm your host, Deidre Kirkland, delivering God's word and his encouragement for this journey we call life. So, let's be encouraged today.

0: Well, praise the Lord. Hello, everyone. Let's praise Him today. Let's praise Him for the blessings that we have received and the blessings that we are about to receive. Today, I want to share a testimony with y'all. The testimony is about my son, and he's 4 years old, and he was diagnosed with an eye condition. It's like a lazy eye, but it's what happens is over time, when his eye remains crooked without surgery and he refuses to use his eye, his brain will begin to shut his eye off. And that's what was going on with his left eye. We had prayed for a miracle that the Lord would straighten his eye, and the Lord did. And I was so excited that had happened. And then we went to the doctor and we found out that his brain was shutting the eye off, that he wasn't using it anymore, and that it was the early stages of it, that his vision had declined significantly. And that, I mean, for a mother to hear that kind of news, I was crushed, and I was upset, and I was desperate. I began to have this desperation grow inside of me, that in this determination that, you know, I was reminded by the woman with the issue of blood, you know, she had spent all of her money that she had and went to doctor after doctor, and she had begun to get worse in her condition, and doctors were unable to help her. I remembered that story, and it inspired me. You know, that woman's determination. I kind of sympathized with her at that moment. You know, here I am taking my son to this doctor, and have been for a couple of years. And it's every 6 months to every 6 weeks to now it's every 4 weeks. And I remember, you know, the hours spent praying for my son, the prayer cloths people have given us, that he carried around with him, the healing scriptures that I claimed over him. You know, I put a collage up on my refrigerator, and this is what I did. It was a picture of him with his eye, and you can see it clearly in the picture how his eye dropped down. And I put scriptures, Bible scriptures, all the way around that picture, and I prayed over that picture every day, and I read those scriptures out loud every day in my kitchen for 7 days. And on the seventh day, it was like the wall of Jericho. I busted out and praised Jesus for that healing and for that miracle. And I still didn't see that miracle or that healing. But like that woman with the issue of blood, you know, she didn't let that crowd stop her. She knew all she had to do was get to Jesus. And all those people were around Jesus, and she couldn't see Jesus clearly, but she knew that all she had to do was just go over there, and she would be able to be made whole if she touched him, just touched him. And that's what I was doing. I was trying to touch my Jesus with my prayers and everyone else's prayers, you know, stacking them up for him. There, my husband fasted. We got down to business. And sometimes we have to get down to business. Sometimes we have to get really, really serious. Like, how bad do you want it? You know, the Bible talks about miracles and signs and wonders. And the Bible talks about people having their eyes opened, their blind eyes open, their deaf ears, their mouth, their deaf, you know, their dumb, you know. Dead people being risen, lame walking. I believe in all of that. I don't know about you today, but I believe all of that. I believe in that determination that woman with the issue of blood had. I believe in that stuff. And so I claim that stuff. You know, God is no respecter of persons. So what he did for them, he'll do for my son. And he'll do for you today. And so I claim that, and I stood on that. And I continued to do what the doctor told us to do. Okay? I mean, let's get that straight. I did do that. But all my faith was in my Lord. Wasn't in that medicine. It was in my Lord. And 2 weeks before the doctor's appointment, I came home, and my husband told me to look at our son. So I did. And his eye was straight. His other eye, the one that I had been dilating, it had been being straight. But it was now, had fallen down to where he wasn't using it anymore. So that automatically told me he's not using his right eye anymore. So that means he's using his left eye, and it continued to stay like that. And I had like a little praise break. I had to go outside on the porch, and I had to get along with God, and I had to thank him. He performed a miracle in my child's life. We went back to the doctor. You know, that happened 2 weeks before that. We went to the doctor, and the doctor confirmed he is now using his left eye. He is seeing. Not only is he using his left eye, but God restored his vision back to the way that it was, back to his left eye. His right eye. So his left eye and his right eye see the same amount of vision. The doctor told me to continue to use the eye drops for a couple of more weeks. I'm going to go back and see him. He has said as of right now that our child does not have to have surgery, which is awesome. Because the surgery would have to take eyeballs, and the muscles that attach to your eyeballs in the back, he would have had to clip them and tighten them up to straighten his eye, to pull his eye manually. And he doesn't have to do that. All our son has to do at this point is get stronger eyeglasses, which, by the way, I will let you know on a little secret. I'm not believing in that either. That's a man telling me about a situation, but I know a Jesus. I know a man that tells me that you will be made whole. And to me, being made whole is not a stronger prescription in glasses. No. Being made whole is, I have straightened your eye. I have restored vision 20/20 in both eyes. And you are now free of that sickness. You no longer have that bondage, and you can carry on with that wholeness and that purity and that the health, you know. So I'm believing in that report. So I just wanted to express to you that, and whoever's listening, because I feel like with so much sickness in the world right now, and everyone dealing with something, we need to hear more and more testimonies. You know, with the woman with the issue of blood, it says she heard about Jesus. Well, how did she hear? Someone told her. And how did she know that if she went to him, that she would be made whole? Well, I'm going to tell you, because she heard someone else's testimony. She heard what Jesus could do for her. And that's what we need to do. We need to share our testimonies. And that's exactly what I'm doing right now, because, see, our son, he's 4 years old, so he can't share his testimony right now. So it's up to us as his parents to do it for him. By sharing his testimony, someone else can hear that miracles still happen, healings still happen, that Jesus still performs the way that he did back then, and that he's no respecter of person, and that what he did for them, he is doing today. And I just want to encourage someone with our son's testimony. I want that determination to grow up and start bubbling up inside of you. You know, the determination of that woman with the issue of blood. Get alone with Jesus. Get down to business with Jesus right now. If you have a need, get down to business with him. You know, we're not supposed to be sick and beat down. I don't know about you, but when I don't feel good, or if I know that one of my children are sick, that joy is gone from me. How can you be joy? How can you have so much joy and happiness that God calls us to have when we're sick in our body and we don't feel good, or we see a child suffering? I mean, it just doesn't go hand in hand. And then I got to thinking about it. When God made Garden of Eden, there was no sickness. There was absolutely no sickness. The only time sickness came in was the same time sin came in, and that's when they ate from the tree. That's when sickness came in. So sickness is not even of God. He may put sickness on you to test you, or to use sickness to test you or get your attention. You know, I clearly feel like I had to have my hips replaced when I was 26 years old, and I feel like God may have done that to get my attention. But I mean, He healed me from that. But that's just my opinion. I don't think, you know, it doesn't matter. You probably disagree with me. Sickness, either way, I do know that sickness is not of God. It isn't. And it's just an attack from the enemy. If God created Adam and Eve in the Garden of Eden to be perfect and whole and pure and full of joy and happiness and relaxation, wouldn't that be what God intended for us to have all this time? I mean, if He created it first and then the enemy messed it up, and then Jesus had to come and get hung on the cross to kind of fix what had happened through those years of mess ups, wouldn't it make sense to us that we're not intended to be sick? So whoever I'm talking to right now, you don't have to put up with your sickness anymore, whatever it is, cancer, muscle pains, back pains, whatever, headaches, migraines, whatever it is that you're having issues with right now, that is not yours. And you need to stop speaking that and claiming that it's yours, saying, I have headaches, I have back pains, I have cancer. No. Change your tongue. Stop claiming it, because it doesn't belong to you. It's not yours. The enemy just dropped it off at your feet. Don't pick it up. Keep walking. Tell Jesus, I don't want this. You know, Jesus will heal you. And that's another thing, too, that I wanted to talk about, too, is that I want to say right quick. We have power of life and death in our tongue. We have power of life and death in our tongue. And when we speak something, we either give the assignment to the angels of the Lord over our life, or we give them to the demons. And I think that we need to be taught that more and more. You know, some of us aren't being taught that, and some of us aren't grasping that. When we say that we're sick in our body, that gives the demons permission to inflict us with more sickness, or cause more problems. And we need to change our mindset, our tongue. We need to change. Sickness is not of God, and it is therefore it is not ours. Okay? Everything that God owns, we own. We are heirs to. Okay? God don't own sickness, so why are we trying to sit up here on earth and have sickness? That's all I'm trying to say. Testimonies. Share your testimonies. My son was healed by a miraculous miracle. And there's no doubt in my mind. And I wanted to share that with someone today. Give them hope and give them encouragement. Get down to business with Jesus. He'll take your sickness from you. He'll heal. I promise you He'll heal. And until next time, I'll be praying for y'all. God bless. I just know that this message has touched someone today. Please join me again every Monday morning from 5:45 to 6 a.m. right here on WUCC 99.9 FM. Also, follow me on Facebook at Be Encouraged Today with Deidre. 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And until next time, God bless.
1: 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For the time will come when men will not put up with sound doctrine. 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
7: O foolish Galatians, who has bewitched you? 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Galatians chapter 3, verse 1. 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How could they neglect this and be bewitched, drifting back to the law? 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
1: This is Max McLean. How does Jesus' death overcome Adam's original sin? Listen to the Bible from Romans 5. The gift of God is not like the result of the one man's sin. The judgment followed one sin and brought condemnation, but the gift followed many trespasses and brought justification. For if by the trespass of the one man death reigned through that one man, how much more will those who receive God's abundant provision of grace reign in life through the one man, Jesus Christ? Just as a result of one trespass was condemnation for all men, so also the result of one act of righteousness was justification that brings life for all men. From Romans 5, listen to the Bible. It's great for the soul.
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11: 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With Upwards, I'm Max Lucado. Sin's origination goes back to Adam and Eve in the Garden of Eden. Notice Eve did not ask, God, what do you think I should do with this forbidden fruit? 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These two acted as though they had no Heavenly Father. His will being ignored, sin entered the world. Now, today's politically correct culture considers sin as merely a mistake. 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Acts in which we ignore Him and focus on self. Never forget, my friend, there's a high, eternal price to be paid for the sin of self-obsession.
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19: Alex, I've heard my whole life that evolution is true. Does biology support evolution?
20: It depends who you ask. If you asked famous atheist Richard Dawkins, he would say that the evidence in DNA is the greatest support for evolution. On the other hand, if you ask, say, Francis Collins, he won a Nobel Prize. He headed up the Genome Project, the Human Genome Project, that mapped the DNA. He would say the DNA is the greatest evidence for God. If you ask, say, Dean Kenyon wrote the leading theory on origins in the 1960s. He later came to reject that theory in favor of intelligent design because of the evidence in DNA. If you ask Anthony Flew, he was a former atheist, a prominent atheist. He is now a theist, and he cites the evidence in the DNA for his conversion. So it really depends on who you ask, but let me make a couple points. The most important one is, as of today, we do not have a theory for the origins of life, that single-cell life. There is no working theory right now. And the reason there's no working theory is because when we look inside the cell, we see massive complexity, and we see something that really reflects almost a modern city, with an energy plant, with a transportation system, with a defense system, with a reproduction system, a repair shop. I mean, it is so vastly complex that it has really stunned biologists to the point where they really can't put a good theory together to explain it. Now, that said, think about this, Eric. When you're walking down the beach and you see an inscription in the sand and it says, Mary loves Joe, the information laden in that immediately gives you the assumption that that came from an intelligent agent because it has information. In the same way, when you read a book, you assume an author. When you look at a computer program, you assume a computer programmer. When you look at the DNA, which is a language, and the massive amount of information it contains, you have to assume a designer. John Lennox, he is an Oxford PhD. Here's how he describes it. He says, like a computer hard disk, the information contained in DNA is specified information. That is, that every one of the 10 to 100 trillion cells inside the human body contained enough information to fill the Encyclopedia Britannica. So he admits there's a massive amount of information in every single living cell. A Cambridge professor, Douglas Axe, he compared the possibility of one functioning protein emerging spontaneously through natural causes as the same possibility as marking one atom somewhere in our galaxy, throwing it out there, putting a blindfold on someone, and having them locate it on the first try. That's just one protein with about 150 amino acids. So a very simple protein, even that is astonishing. Atheist and microbiologist Michael Denton, he compares the emergence of life with that of a miracle. He admits that this is not only improbable, it is impossible. Now that we mentioned miracle, let me say this. Most of the evolutionary theories that surround biology use the word chance. They incorporate chance into their hypothesis. But what is chance? Stephen Myers just recently wrote a book, and he looked at probabilities and that of origins of life. And here's what he said. He says, what is chance? Can chance create anything? If I take a dice and I roll it and six came up, we could say that that happened by chance. But did chance actually produce a six? No. The force that I applied, the angle at which it hit the floor, and the way it rolled, that's what produced a six. Chance didn't do it. What we're saying when we say chance is that it falls within a normal standard probability distribution, so it's no problem, chance produced it. Now, if I roll that same dice 100 times, and 100 times I get a six, you can no longer incorporate chance. At one point you're going to say, hey, wait a minute, someone has messed with the dice. Well, he looks at these probabilities, and he he equates the probability of life emerging as not as rolling a dice, it's as winning the lottery every day for the next 150 million years. You got to win it every day and every single time by chance. Again, at one point you say, wait a minute, someone has toyed with the numbers. And here's what he finally calculates. He looks at amino acids, he looks at proteins, and he looks at the DNA. Okay, and he comes up with this calculation of 10 to the 43,000 power. Now, let me try to put some understanding around that number. 10 to the 30th power, most mathematicians will agree that is impossible. It could never happen. There's 10 to the 70th atoms in the whole universe. And again, Stephen Myers has calculated with mathematicians that the odds of getting one living cell is 10 to the 43,000th power.
19: It's incredible.
20: Yeah, it is incredible. Yeah, it is incredible. And it really takes this chance hypothesis and really eliminates it as any explanation for the origins of life. And therefore, that's why many people have looked at the DNA, have looked at the living cell and said, this is improbable through natural causes, therefore there must be a designer.
19: What about people who say that our DNA is 95% of that of an ape?
20: A lot of people do say that. In fact, Richard Dawkins cites that as evidence for evolution. Here's what he forgets to mention, and let me just quote Dr. Jeffrey Simmons, who wrote a book called What Darwin Didn't Know. Here's what he says. Every living species has its own unique matching number of chromosomes. An animal with 13 cannot mate with an animal with 12 or 14. Whenever the rare mismatch does happen, such as a horse mating with a donkey to produce a mule, the offsprings are usually sterile or monster-like. If we are descendants of amphibians, which have 13 pairs of chromosomes, not only did the original 13 chromosomes change, but 10 chromosomes with approximately 130 million chemical bases on each were added. That would be like replacing half of the books at the Library of Congress and then adding 10 new wings full of books, one text at a time in correct numerical order, all without a plan, all perhaps done with a blind librarian. So while there is similarities on the DNA level, at the chromosome level, there's a massive amount of information and there is a mass disparity.

Good morning from the throne room. Coming to you on WUCC 99.9 FM. We're going to play some rock and roll music because we're standing on or seated on the rock and we rolled away the stone. So happy to be here today. Thank you all for tuning in. And we got a great message today. We're going to explore about disciples, apostles, ambassadors.

0: Jesus Christ, our Lord and Savior, was an ambassador for the kingdom of God from his Father. It was the will of the Father. He is the will of the Father. Prepare me a body, for I come to do thy will, O Lord. So we're going to get into that today. And Rachel, thank you for being here.
1: I'm so glad to be here. Thank you for inviting me. You are listening to WUCC 99.9 FM, Williston, South Carolina. My name is Rachel Glanton, and I am battle ready. I'm also a demon terrorist.
0: Yes, she is. And she's so much more than that. People depend on her for her diligence in seeking God's face in prayer for those people.
1: I'm always working on timing. Timing's an issue.
0: No.
1: Trying to get it right.
0: Well,
1: all
0: his timing's always perfect. And so I want to go to the title today is My Teaching Is Not My Own. We're going to go to John 7:16 and go right there in the scripture. Start at 14. About the middle of the feast, Jesus went up to the temple and taught. The religious leaders marveled, saying, "How does this man understand the writings, having never learned in the sacred scriptures?" Jesus answered them, "My message is not mine, but his that sent me. If any man does his will, he shall know whether the message is of my Father or of myself. He that speaks about himself seeks his own glory, but he that seeks the glory of the one that sent him, that is the true one, and there is no unrighteousness in him." He was a sent one.
1: Mm.
0: We are sent ones.
1: We are sent ones. Yeah, it says go.
0: Yeah, that's right. It says go. And that's what he said. Go and preach the good news of the gospel.
1: On time.
0: Well, we're not going to live that one down. Hopefully we'll get past that one get into the joy that was set before him in his worst moment to endure the cross, because he knew we would be here in his presence forever. And I heard a song this morning, and actually it was on, I put it on the wrong page. It said, "I saw the Lord seated on his throne. He was clothed in glory and exalted high." Man, you could break that down. I saw the Lord. He was seated on his throne. You know, I thought about when nations or tribes or whatever went against each other in battle, and they conquered one or the other. Can you imagine the king and his court going into a new palace that they had just now conquered and won, and going in there and looking at it and going, "Man, those are some pretty nice chairs or robes," or, you know, now they own it.
1: Right.
0: And they conquered it, and they took everything that they conquered. And you imagine they're going, "God, this is putrid furniture. Man, I'm glad that's not in my palace." Or the other way around, going, "Hey, that's some pretty awesome furniture. That man, whoever designed that, that's beautifully done."
1: Yeah.
0: Can you imagine that?
1: It's just beyond my capacity.
0: Our king didn't have to walk in to his throne and say, "It looks a little bit different today." It is his throne, past, present, and future, eternity past, present, and future.
1: Yeah.
0: His throne is his own. Wow, that'd be a good t-shirt.
1: His throne is his own. Yes, it is. That's good. That's good.
0: His throne is his own. Man, we're going to have fun. This is so awesome. So going back seeing, and this, you know, where I'm going with this today, his teaching is not his own. So if he came to do the will of the Father, and this is where I'm really going, because I'm going to get beyond that today. I'm not going to come back to this unless the Father just hammers it and drills me in it. But it is the final coup d'etat of that the ministry of deliverance is something that Jesus Christ was told to do by his Father. And it's going to be proven today through the scriptures one final time. And I'm not going back to it, because that I'm going to leave that on the listener, that they're going to have to make a determined reason in their own mind whether it is the truth or not.
1: Well, you know, every part of what God

0: mending their nets and putting them right, and putting them right. And he called them at once. What's that, Rachel?
1: At once.
0: At once. They left the boat and their father and joined Jesus as disciples, sided with his party and followed him. And he went about all Galilee, teaching in their synagogues and preaching the good news of the gospel of the kingdom and healing every disease and every weakness and infirmity among the people. So the report of him spread throughout all Syria, and they brought him all who were sick, those afflicted with various diseases and torments, those under the power of demons and epilepsies, and paralyzed people, and he healed them. So what's he dealing with there?
1: Any kind of sickness, any kind of disease, and I would say demons. It says devils.
0: Under the power of demons.
1: Possessed with devils is what my version says.
0: Yeah.
1: Yeah.
0: So if he came to do the will of the Father, and his message was not his own,
1: right?
0: What's going on here? Mm. Okay, and this came to me yesterday. I shared it with a couple people at church. I did not have a formidable comeback for believers that were trying to attest to the fact that a believer can't have a demon. And to say, well, he was healing and delivering people of demons that were not believers. Have you ever heard that?
1: Mm-hmm. Well, yeah, sort of. There's all kinds of stuff.
0: That people they're say. Pretty adamant about yeah. who those people were that he was dealing with. And it hit me like a ton of bricks yesterday that they were under the covenant of Abraham and under the law of Moses.
2: They were believers,
1: yeah.
0: As Israel.
1: That's just right.
0: As Israel, they were under the covenant of Abraham and the law of Moses. So they were believers under the law, of which Pastor does a great job talking about. We can return, even as a believer saved by through grace and the blood of Jesus, if we elect to go back to the law through Judaism or legalism or whatever, then we're going to be judged by the law of Moses and not the blood of Jesus.
1: That's right.
0: So they were believers. All of those that he was healing and delivering from demons were believers under the law of Moses. So yes. that is established. You cannot argue that anymore. But now I have a formidable defense to bring that to their attention and point it out. I'm not going to debate it or whatever, but I'm just trying to establish, because I do not want to come back to this point of trying to.
1: To recap, he was healing, he was delivering, and doing the Father's will in these situations, telling them the truth of salvation, all as on mission. He went. He was going because God sent him. His Father sent him to convey this to his people.
0: So when you're saying sent him, he was sent.
1: Absolutely.
0: As an ambassador.
1: Yes, sir.
0: To bring the kingdom of God into this element, this earth, this flat earth, brown earth, whatever people are going to say. So we're going to go to Hebrews 10:7. Can you look that up?
1: Absolutely. Got it right here.
0: Okay. And then I'm going to be at Luke 6:12.
1: 10:7. You want me to read 10:7?
0: Yes.
1: 10:7 says, "Then said I, lo, I come. In the volume of the book it was written of me to do thy will, O God."
0: Keep going.
1: 8 says, "Above when he said, sacrifice and offering and burnt offerings and offerings for sin, thou wouldest not, neither hast pleasure therein, which are offered by the law. Then he said, lo, I come to do thy will, O God."
0: So he's a sent one,
1: yes,
0: who came to do his will, and his message was not his own. So I'm building the case that if you continue to stand, because your pastor has said a believer can't have a demon, because your denomination, because your religion, whatever it may be, I do not want to come back to this place today, because the purpose of this ministry or this show is to prove to people, and this is proving to people who they are, and coming out of this mind.

0: mindset that keeps you in bondage in the earth and sin and death, and rise up into to be seated in glory in Christ in the heavenly throne. So Jesus as an ambassador from the kingdom of God. Luke 6. Now in those days, verse 12. Now in those days it occurred that he went up into a mountain to pray and spent the whole night in prayer to God, which he did most of the nights. When he separated himself from the disciples, he'd go off and commune with the Father to get the download for the next day or whatever it may be. And verse 13, and when it was day, he summoned his disciples and selected from them 12, whom he named apostles, special messengers. Verse 17, skip down. And Jesus came down with them and took his stand on a level spot. With a great crowd of disciples and vast throng of people from all over the Judea and Jerusalem. Verse 18, even those who were disturbed and troubled with unclean spirits, and they were being healed also. And all the multitude were seeking to touch him, for healing power was all the while going forth from him and curing them and saving them from severe illnesses or calamities. So what we've established, that he's a sent one. His message is not his own. Mm-hmm. He's doing the will of the Father. He is the will of the Father. That he's preaching, teaching, and delivering and healing.
1: Yes.
0: That was his ministry. So are we supposed to become like him?
1: Yes. That is, yes, sir. Application?
0: Application. So we are to become like him. Mm-hmm. In doing what he did, model his life. I used to say this in jest, and it's really, in my opinion, kind of funny, because so many people have been involved in multi-level marketing businesses, and you know, they're all in and get inventory and do all this and put pressure on their friends and stuff to come to the meetings and go on the Blackboard, and you know, if you do this, you're going to be successful. Well, he's got the greatest multi-level marketing program in the world, in the galaxy, in the universe. Mm. Just do as he did.
1: Mm-hmm. That's right. I mean, I'm not arguing. I think people miss that. But I heard years ago, you want an adventure? Say yes to Jesus.
0: Oh, my God.
1: Years ago, that was kind of one of the things. And I was in the mission field with a lot of missionaries. A lot of Hurricane Katrina damage. You were mentioning that it was the anniversary of Andrew earlier, and I guess that's another hurricane that I didn't have as much to do with. But we would go to New Orleans and help out there. And one of the things that I heard a missionary say while we were there, and we were just standing around talking, and he said, the greatest adventure that I've ever known, and he had been a world liver, is when I said yes to Jesus. And he was talking from experience and different things that he had seen. And I believe that, you know, we know that Jesus was an ambassador here representing the kingdom of heaven. And anything that he did, the Bible tells us we will do also.
0: Mm-hmm.
1: So how do you develop that? How do you get confident in that? What do you do? It's not necessary. And it even says we'll do greater things than he did. But I understand that to mean that we just have more opportunities than he had. Mm-hmm. His ministry was 3 years.
0: Yeah.
1: I've been doing this longer than 3 years. Hallelujah, yeah. Jesus.
0: Amen. And thank you for mentioning that to all those people down in South Florida and stuff. 34 years ago, I believe it was, that we went through Hurricane Andrew. And all of our lives were instantly changed. People went through, I could call it a living hell. The most difficult thing was in your mind. You talk about having a platform of multi-level marketing and just doing what he did. Well, you couldn't reason with the catastrophe of not even being recognizing your own street. And all the street signs were down and everything. And you're like, what do I do? And it wasn't a question of what do I do. And, you know, this is so relevant to what we're talking about. It wasn't what do I do. It was what can I do?
1: Mm-hmm.
0: Because you were so limited. And it came down in my mindset saying, it's too monumental for me to consider, you know, what I could have done in a week.
1: Right.
0: I couldn't.
1: So the better question is, what do I do? But the better question was, how do I do that?
0: And I heard, put one foot in front of the other. And that's what you had to do. And you didn't have a belief system. You didn't know where you were. You didn't know when power was going to be restored. You didn't, 2 days after the insurance company went out of business. I don't want to get stuck on this thing, but
1: it's okay. It was a real event.
2: No GPS.
0: Back then there was no. Well, we had to have ID to get back into the area that I lived. By the guard.
1: Yeah, that's right.
0: By the National Guard and stuff. And it was a war zone. It literally was a war zone. And we had power turned on faster than most people because it was underground. Mm-hmm. But still, a lot of places coming into that were above ground. So that was being dealt with, accordingly. But we didn't have power for months. I remember. I don't want to get stuck on that. That wasn't, I told Rachel beforehand, and I forgot to do the skit that we had talked about. But it was, that I had given, when I first met Rachel, that I had given her a winning lottery ticket of a drawing that was a week away. Mm-hmm. And I guaranteed her that, I had a word from God that this was going to be a winning lottery
1: ticket.
0: When
1: he was explaining the skit to me, I'm thinking, so why didn't you keep it for yourself? but this is the point of giving away what God has given us. Go.
0: Amen. And she was to say, I don't remember you giving me the ticket. I said, Rachel, do you don't know that those numbers won?
1: I don't know what kind of ticket you're talking about, man. What are you talking about? And I'm not having a lottery ticket.
0: We've been given the coins of the kingdom through the written word.
1: That's right. Nuggets.
0: Nuggets. There's no way you would have known that I wrote this in after you had this.
1: It's not on my paper.
0: No. And I'm going to introduce that at the end, the last 5 minutes. I'm going to bring in a
1: Holy
0: segment
1: Ghost
0: called.
1: Is giving it away.
0: Going to bring in a segment called Nuggets. And, which takes me to the threshing floor. I just saw that after Hurricane Andrew. We were on the threshing floor. Mm-hmm. And beautiful things happen on the threshing floor, though we don't prefer to be in that position to get ground out, but the new wine is coming forth. So it's a beautiful place to be on the threshing floor. This flesh don't want to. The flesh don't want to be threshed.
1: Yeah. And, I can't help but think about what my daughters are going through. My oldest daughter has lost everything in a fire. And starting over is very humbling. put all of us in a position as mom and sisters and siblings, cousins and things that have sent things and helping. It really is a... You can't help but wonder, walk through it in your own heart, your own thinking, wow. What she's walking through is really, really tough. Now, how and the decisions that she makes out of this, well, I don't know what that will be, but I know that this has been an attention getter for our entire family. And 1 year after losing their father, and is a very sobering thing. And I think of the scripture verse, be sober, be vigilant. Mm. And not everybody deals with problems the right way. Not everybody really allows the Lord to help them. Mm-hmm. And that's been my takeaway for this.
0: And you and the rest of the members of your family have tightened up that noose, that to show love, to protect, step in to protect and demonstrate love, and not just the love of the family, but the love of the Father.
1: Well, I think the like I said, the real lesson for me here is I have biological family, and they have biological family, but I have spiritual family that they don't have. I mean, they Amen. May still have spiritual family, but it might not be of the same spiritual kingdom that I'm talking about. So every part of that, is like I'm just more places for me to pray, more places for them to understand who he says they are, how much he loves them.
0: And not knowing the relationship you have with your daughter, I'm just curious, do they see a difference in you, even though you haven't demonstrated that difference? Do they see you differently through this catastrophe?
1: I think in the beginning, with the way all this happened, back whenever Jesus became the focus of our life, that they didn't necessarily believe it was for real. Then they started seeing that it was real. In this particular circumstance with the fire, my daughter was just, I won't say what she was doing, but she turned and looked over, not the woman that's been in the fire, but her twin sister. She turns and looks over her shoulder and she says to me, "Don't judge me." And I said, "That's not my job. That's God's job. My job is to love you."
0: Amen.
1: And she was shocked. I think that, you know, people make decisions about religious folk. People make decisions about legalistic personalities. People make decisions about their parents. Parents make decisions about their kids. But the real truth is we need to be wise enough to observe and find out who they really are. And they need to be wise enough to find out who we really are.
0: Mm-hmm.
1: But that's an exchange that happens whenever you talk about the mission and what God sent him here for. Many people did not receive him in the mission for which he was sent. They just made their mind up. He was supposed to be the king and set up a kingdom and soldier everybody and kill the wrong and make the right. And it was a very different image. Mm-hmm. Listening to what the Old Testament said about who Jesus was, He operated in the culture. He was Jewish. But he came with a different message. He came with a different purpose. And from heaven, I don't know how prayer worked before Jesus, because we're told to pray in Jesus' name. But what I do know is the people of the earth had a really hard time. The Jewish people had a really hard time understanding what Jesus was doing.
0: Mm-hmm.
1: They didn't recognize him. So, you know, you have to ask yourself, if Jesus showed up in your life, would you recognize him?
0: You know, you just drew me to the old tabernacle in the desert with Moses. You wonder what went on in the tents surrounding the tabernacle, if they were just doing their own thing or they were meditating or reading the Torah, you know, because they had to go to the temple, you know, for sacrifices and stuff.
1: Yeah.
0: And it doesn't really say where they were having church as we would know it today, because that wasn't in the temple. The temple was for sacrifices.
1: Mm.
0: So they didn't really have a place
1: so the synagogue didn't exist yet, or it did. So I don't really understand.
0: It doesn't. Yeah, I don't see. I mean, this is new thought to me. It doesn't really show that they had a separate synagogue, because the temple services were all conducted by the Levitical priests in the old tabernacle.
1: Centered around sacrifice.
0: The outer court was the sacrifices. The inner court, with all of its stuff in there. Not stuff. Forgive me, Lord. Instruments.
1: Implements.
0: The instruments, the table, the showbread, okay. The candelabra, all the different things leading into the Holy of Holies, which had the Ark of the Covenant in it with all of its content. So, yeah, they weren't going in. The people weren't coming into, this is great. I don't mind getting off on this tangent, because it's the beauty of the tabernacle, and we are the living tabernacle. So,
1: that's right.
0: And that ingested in itself is for you to know that you are, as a new creation, the living tabernacle of a living and loving God, and we'll be with him in his presence for all of eternity. And that's John 3, whether you're seeing the kingdom or entering the kingdom. We're going to get into that in a later show down the road. I promise you, we're going to explore that. But right now, I'm still wanting to be in a place to allow you to see the truth through the scriptures of,
1: all right, let's do it,
0: what he did as an ambassador to bring the kingdom of God. And that's why on our page we've got, we're going to go through 9, and I'm not going to go through all the scriptures in that format. We're just pretty much going to talk about it. He commissioned on 9:1, Luke 9:1, he commissioned his 12 disciples through verse 20. He's getting them, and he's showing them who they are and who they're to become. And then we go to verse 20, and It says, Peter, and what I'm doing here is trying to show you the futility of the disciples in Jesus trying to convince them or show them who they are and who they're becoming. Mm-hmm. And the futility that they had walking in his presence, of going back and arguing with one another, who's the greatest, who's, you know, they kept like three steps forward and two steps back. Whenever they got among themselves, they were, you know, doing what they were doing. Well, we do the same thing.
1: Yeah, so we do.
0: We do the exact same thing. We're like, we worship together. Oh, man, we're filled with the Holy Ghost. And then we go out and in the field, mm-hmm. Like in the Old Covenant, we're out there among the tents or whatever.
1: Yes.
0: And what are we doing with what we have been birthed in, an understanding of who he's grooming us into to become these ambassadors, these sent ones? And so the Luke 9:1, he commissions the 12 disciples. And the interesting thing is, on both Matthew 4 and in Luke 6, it was right before the teaching of the Beatitudes. And he's laying down the things in both of those situations of how to love, how to become love. Mm-hmm. Basically saying,
1: given instruction.
0: Given instructions. Who is going to become the greatest in the kingdom? The one with the least. The blessed are the poor in spirit, for they shall inherit the kingdom. So right off the bat, the first one, he's establishing, blessed are the humble, blessed are the poor in spirit. Those that are casting down, killing this flesh.
1: Yes.
0: And seeking first the kingdom of God. So it's a constant battle, and you're seeing this through Luke 9, 10, even 11, and that's why I'm sticking in that. So Peter confesses, on verse 20, Peter confesses Jesus.
1: Yes.
0: He knows who Jesus is. I'm not going to read the scriptures. Y'all can go back.
1: I'm listening. I'm just following along.
0: And Pastor gave a sermon last Sunday called Stick to the Plan.
1: Yeah.
0: If we just stick to the plan, he's the greatest multi-level marketer. You know, just do what Jesus did, because he was the sent one. He's sending us out as ambassadors. That the scripture that says you are an ambassador for the kingdom of God. Well, so verse 35, the Father establishes Jesus as his ambassador. Should read that one. Verse 35. Then there came a voice out of the cloud saying, "This is my son, my chosen one, or my beloved, listen to and yield to and obey him." Can that be more specific?
1: That's pretty clear.
0: Let's go back over that again, just so you, because I'm not coming back here to try to convince anybody of what the Father's will is through his son, which we are to become like him. Verse 35, then there came a voice out of the cloud saying, "This is my son." Well, he's grooming us to become sons. "My chosen one, or my beloved, listen to and yield to and obey him." Well, I'm moving on. So the Father establishes Jesus as his ambassador. Verse 42, Jesus calls the disciples. What's he call them? Faithless. Mm-hmm. They had the man with his son. He said the disciples could not cast it out, but Jesus was teaching them, but they could not cast out the demon would throw the boy down on the floor and he'd and torment him. And so verse 41, Jesus answered, "O faithless ones, unbelieving without trust in God, a perverse, wayward, crooked, and warped generation, until when and how long am I to be with you and bear with you? Bring your son here to me. Bring your son here to me." Wow. Did you just get that? Get anything in that?
1: Yeah, I mean,
0: bring your son.
1: I'll take care of it. You don't believe.
0: But he's also, in my opinion, he's prophesying over them.
1: Mm. Okay.
0: That they're gonna be experiencing this. Learn from me. Learn in this. You missed it the first time, but I'm gonna give you another opportunity.
1: Here's another example.
0: Watch me. Be diligent. So the Father establishes them. Jesus calls disciples faithless ones. Verse 46, these disciples are disputing, and this is where I was saying their futility, because they're in the presence of him, seeing all the healing, the deliverance, and all these things. And I'm just trying to establish with y'all the futility of us, whether you were there with Jesus or us walking in the light of the gospel and becoming love. Becoming like Jesus. So there, the disciples in verse 46 are disputing who's the greatest. And Jesus took the little child and said, unless you come to me as a small child, you have no part of my kingdom. He's trying to show them, you know, and so what is it that we're taking away from a sermon? You know, if you would have been in first grade and your teacher taught you 2 + 1 = 4. You would retain that.
1: Right.
0: Because you had no reason to doubt them.
1: Well, it's a teaching environment for sure.
0: Yeah, so
1: you're there to learn.
0: You know, you go to the next grade or two grades later and you get an F on the exam and you say, well, this is what I learned in second grade. Well, that teacher was wrong.
1: Right.
0: But how many times do we go back and analyze that and say, you know, man, I'm messed up.
1: Right.
0: Maybe I need to dig into this book to ascertain whether or not I'm being led and governed by what spirit.
1: Right.
0: The sermon from, I'm not going to mention denominations or whatever, but what is it I'm learning? Who am I learning from? Because you're not going to stand with that person before the king on judgment day.
1: You stand before an audience of one.
0: And so it's imperative, and I think I'm drilling this home, that it's on you. It's imperative for you to take what you heard from that pulpit and take it into your heart and present it before the Holy Spirit, who is the teacher, through the written word, and seek that first. The kingdom of God and his righteousness, and all these things shall be added to you. So the scripture is 100% correct. Our king is 100% victorious. He's never been challenged in the courtroom or on the, you know, the enemy thought he had him at the cross.
1: Yeah. Well, and with Pontius Pilate and the accusations made against him and him talking to the people and saying, do you want Jesus or do you want Barabbas?
0: And so move on to verse 51. We're talking about Luke 9, chapter 9. The dispute among the Samaritans, 51. Wait a second. Oh, I switched over to 10. Forgive me. Verse 51. But he turned and rebuked and severely censured them. He said, you do not know of what sort of spirit you are. This is when the disciples on his way back to Jerusalem. He had stopped to set this for you, and I don't do this well enough, so I hope to get better. But when he had gone to the woman at the well in Samaria, he spent 2 days with them after that, signaling the 2 days of the time of the Gentiles. A day is 1,000 years in the eyes of the Lord, 1,000 years is a day. So he was establishing 2,000 years from the time he walked on the earth to the end of the age. Through that 2 days. So they all came running out. The woman went back into town and told them the prophet is here, the Messiah. He prophesied to me. He read my mail. He gave everything that I've ever done. And the whole town came out.
1: Right.
0: And he said, and Jesus said to the disciples, the laborers are few, but the field is great. I can't remember the exact quote.
1: The laborers are few, but the harvest is
0: plenty. The harvest. The harvest is plenty, but the laborers are few.
1: Plentiful, yes.
0: So
1: I think we are, many of us that are trying to apply what the Lord has shown us, go and do what he has asked us to do. We are walking through that and praying. I am actively praying for the laborers because the harvest is so plentiful. There are so many people that have the ability and know and understand, but don't serve. They mm-hmm. don't come to the mm-hmm. cause. I don't understand it, mm-hmm. but I witness it all the time. And there's a part of me this, you know, okay, God, I'm bringing this before you. I don't understand. Mm-hmm. It's a very real.
0: So,
1: I mean, is it because they don't believe they're ambassadors? Is it because is it because they don't believe in what they've been taught? Is it because they've not reviewed it? Is it because they don't see the time is short? What is the crux of the matter, which is what I'm saying to the mm-hmm. Lord? I don't have the answers. Mm-hmm. I'm just saying this is the way that I pray.
0: Yeah. And so the Samaritans and the Jews hated one another because mm-hmm. of their beliefs and their worship on Mount Gerizim versus Jerusalem, and there was a bitter hatred between the two. I want to get through this because I'm going to get through everything.
1: Hallelujah.
0: How much time do we have? Much more time do we have? So the disciples, this was important. Okay, cool. The disciples have, that's the scorekeeper right there. Thank you. The disciples, verse 57 through 62, they had been in the presence of Jesus. I'm sorry. The Lord said this to me, that they were in his midst through all this time of teaching. And obviously it goes far beyond just Luke 9 and 10.
1: Right.
0: All the teaching for the time that he was in his ministry. Most of the time, they were in his midst,
1: right,
0: but not his presence.
1: Yeah, you know, we talked about that a little bit before the show Friday, and I took some notes. Can I share with you what I looked up?
0: Absolutely.
1: We'll take a little second.
0: Thank you so much for taking the time to even think it was important enough to do that.
1: I just decided that I needed to really pay attention to what you were saying or what we were going to be talking about, because this is these two words. See, my physical response to the presence of the Lord is tears. And people think they need to come comfort me and pray for me. And that's true. I mean, because I'm a terrible sinner. I really am. But my point is that I'm, you know, being renewed, coming to this understanding. I'm conscious of the other people that need to know Jesus, that, mm-hmm. that he would draw them. So my uncomfortable thing about prayer, one day we'll bring others to the point of prayer. They know they need to pray for the people who don't know the Lord. Amen. So being in his midst, it means,
0: which is a priesthood.
1: Yes. So the presence of God, I'm going to do it backwards. The presence of God, the state of this, the definition of presence, the state of being in a place or being near someone, special quality of style or power that a person shows when they stand or move. Core meanings, being in a place, the fact that a person, thing, or group is there, close, distance, being near another person, personal style, a calm, strong, or grand way of acting or looking, a spirit, a ghost, a felt spiritual energy in a room. So these are just examples of a presence where if we apply this to the Lord, all of those things apply because he's spirit.
0: Amen.
1: You know, and each of us as persons, we have a spirit. Now, the midst, being in the midst, it says in the middle point, part, or center of something is vastly different than presence. Being surrounded by a group of people or being right in the middle of an ongoing action, event, or time. So the difference is, instead of it being focused on spirit or person, it's focused on the occasion, what's happening in the room.
0: And what I saw when you said that was, say, when he gave the Sermon on the Mount, everybody was in his midst,
1: yeah,
0: but how many?
1: Both were happening or yeah. were an opportunity, but like you say, how many were actually able to remain in his presence?
0: Yeah, and that was spiritually, emotionally, physically. So he gave me the demonstration of Esther as the queen, that she could not, she was in the midst of the palace, but she couldn't be in the presence of her husband as the king unless he bowed her through his scepter to come. Mm-hmm. And I thought that was a great analogy.
1: She should have waited. But she took a chance, fasted, had all of the nation pray that she would have favor with the king.
0: Mm-hmm. And that was her husband.
1: Right.
0: She couldn't, unless he bowed her, she could be subject to
1: death. Absolutely.
0: And you know, so
1: I think the same is true with us as now, and as with wives, with husbands in relationship. There are times that things are appropriate and things that are not, and sometimes we as wives miss it, mm-hmm. and it's just not the right timing, and you know, we need to submit to that mm-hmm. prompting from our husbands. I think the same is true. I don't think that death is on the table, but mm-hmm. maybe a death of mm-hmm. a direction or instruction.
0: So I'm halfway down the page now.
1: Go ahead.
0: So verse 10:1, Luke, Jesus appoints the 70. Pastor did, this was a week ago Sunday.
1: Sure
0: stick to the plan.
1: We are 70.
0: The 70 for a great harvest. He sent lambs among the wolves.
1: Yes, he did.
0: And so, interesting, in verse 9, it says the kingdom of God has come near to you.
1: Yes.
0: I thought that was, y'all going to have to read through
1: this.
0: It's
1: really good.
0: And so there's is that the midst and the presence?
1: I would say so, because it is about Jesus as mm-hmm. who he is and what he represents, what he was sent here to do. So mm-hmm. it's both. He would have to talk to people and be in the middle of people.
0: In contrast, just to what we're going to do later on a tape show, he said, what verse was it? The kingdom of God has come upon you. There it is in John 3, verse 20. We'll be dealing with that in a taped segment after this one. But so there was a contrast there of, and that was dealing with the finger of God in the healing, when he was being disputed about whether he was Beelzebub or how he was delivering demons. And it said, the kingdom has come upon you. Mm. So again, we're seeing a difference between being in the midst, come near you.
1: Yes.
0: Versus come upon you, mm-hmm. the presence. Man, do we want? Man, I know that. I believe that 100% of believers, at one point or another, hopefully many, many, many more points, are coming to understand the glory of God, the Shekinah glory, the glory fire descends upon you. And Father said, when that does, that it should be nothing but a continuous, harmonious celebration. And you don't want to lose that. You're like, Daddy, can I just stay here in this moment, in this awe of your Holy Spirit? And you know, I don't know. I'm not going for a world record or whatever, but God, it's like when that extreme presence departs from you, you're like, oh man, couldn't I just get like 5 seconds more, or you know, 27 days or whatever it may be, just to stay in the presence of the Lord in that glory.
1: So something that comes to my mind as you say that is, you know, is it possible? Because if we remain in his glory, do we just get pulled up out of here?
0: there are
1: times where God is speaking and we're clear and understand that he's saying or speaking through a person. Mm-hmm. It might sound like Henry Schaeffer, but it's really the Lord God speaking.
0: Praise God, yeah.
1: You know, and I think that is true in many examples mm-hmm. in our lives. Mm-hmm. It might sound like the person, but it is not God talking. It's mm-hmm. something else talking out of that person.
0: Mm-hmm.
1: And we have to become skilled at understanding the difference.
0: We
1: should, because that's what his mission was, so that should be our mission.
0: Well, one of the most joyful times that I've seen in the written word was when the disciples came back, the 70.
1: Mm-hmm.
0: And I'm going to read that, verse 17. Then the 70 returned with joy, saying, Lord, even the demons are subject to us in your name. And he said to them, I saw Satan fall like lightning from heaven, which in Hebrew is Barak Bama. Behold, I give you the authority to trample on serpents and scorpions and over all the power of the enemy, and nothing shall be by any means hurt you. Mark 16, I think, is about the same thing.
1: Mm-hmm.
0: Verse 19, nevertheless, do not rejoice in this, that the spirits are subject to you, but rejoice in the fact that your names are written in heaven. So verse 21, it says Jesus rejoices in the spirit about them, about the joy that they had. Man, he's joyful to see us as small children come before him. A child doesn't, when his dad comes home from work at night, or his mom, a child doesn't know what they're doing in their employment, doesn't know what money is. All he knows is daddy and mommy are coming home. And he's rejoicing, waiting, either walking out to meet him in the carport or on the street or whatever it may be. But they're rejoicing. There's such a great rejoice. I mean, Dolly, when she sees Pastor or Fran coming back, Dolly's all excited.
1: She
0: you know,
1: is, that's right.
0: A dog. You know, so I mean, the joy. Jesus is showing tremendous joy. I don't know if there's any other place that he rejoices as much. It says, in that hour, Jesus rejoiced in the spirit and said, I thank you, Father, Lord of heaven and earth, that you have hidden these things from the wise and prudent. You better listen to this.
1: Mm-hmm.
0: He, the Father, has hidden these from the wise and the prudent, the boastful, and revealed them to babes. Even as so, Father, for so it seemed good in your sight. All things have been delivered to me by my Father, and no one knows who the Son is except the Father, and who the Father is except the Son, and the one to whom the Son will reveal it to. Well, I'm not giving you a warning. That's a warning.
1: Mm-hmm.
0: Are you going to seek him
1: first? You didn't write that book.
0: I didn't write the book. But if you don't see that to measure up what you're being told or spoken about, what Jesus are you following?
1: Mm-hmm.
0: For the title is, My Teaching Is Not My Own.
1: That's right.
0: The Father sent the Son, a sent one, an ambassador, to teach us how to become ambassadors. So if we're not doing what he commanded us to do, what is it that we're doing?
1: What are we doing? What Jesus are we following?
0: Rachel, I do not want to come back to this message again. I mean,
1: it's a good warning, but you know, really, it's a very honest question. And many times, you know, you hear in Scripture, you hear people say, this is a different Jesus, you know, and the acceptance or understanding, the way that we process information, are you able to come face to face with the reality that you may have been deceived? If you're deceived, well, you don't know you're deceived. If you don't know, you don't know. But whenever that understanding comes across your knowledge base, the first thing you should do is say to yourself, you should say, okay, so am I deceived by this? Is this something that I struggle with? Am I in the wrong space here, the wrong headspace where, God, how do I get this corrected? And if you're listening to good instruction and reading the scriptures and being held to that, you know, your feet to the fire of good foundational teaching, you're going to come to a conclusion of which Jesus you are serving.
0: Thank you. That's awesome. Proverbs 13:17. A wicked messenger falls into evil, but a faithful ambassador brings healing. I don't believe you can be healed without being delivered of any oppression, strongholds. I think that has to either coincide or come before the healing. So that's a scripture I would look at, because I want to get through this. 1 Corinthians 15:58, 2 Corinthians 5. I'll try to go there.
1: Which one?
0: I'll try. You get the first one.
1: All right, you got it.
0: 1 Corinthians 15:58. 2 Corinthians 5. I'm going to do that. 5:20. So we are Christ's ambassadors, God making his appeal, as it were, through us. We, as Christ's personal representatives, beg you, for his sake, to lay hold of the divine favor now offered you, and be reconciled to God.
1: So 1 Corinthians 15:58 says, therefore, my beloved brethren, be ye steadfast, unmovable, always abounding in the work of the Lord. For as much as ye know that your labor is not in vain in the Lord.
0: Mm. So Christ, in Hebrews 9:24, Christ is in heaven.
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3: 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We're also want to thank everybody that's tuned in and watching us live on Facebook and on YouTube. We've recently started the YouTube page. You just look up The Way 99.9 FM and on YouTube. 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Hey, Kristen, I love you.
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3: 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Also, 143 Ministries, The River, every Friday nights, and that's back up and running. That'll be this Friday night at Good News Church, at 400 Warren Road at 7 p.m. Friday. You guys want to be there, Pastor Cliff and Anna and all those guys. That's also Catherine's Way, the Emmanuel House, ICU, His Hands. We got so much going on there. You guys need to go to 143 Ministries and look all that up. Also, New Beginnings in Christ. New Beginnings in Christ in Garfield, Georgia. Guys, that's a great place if you want to, just open up an opportunity for God to bless you, man. I partner with New Beginnings in Christ, man. They've got enough room for 85 guys. It's a four-month program, completely free for these guys to get free from addiction and alcoholism and anything else, but it does cost money to run this place. You can look them up at New Beginnings in Christ in Garfield, Georgia. So,
4: amen.
3: I also want to give a shout out to special shout out tonight to Whole Life Ministries and everybody down there. So I want to welcome our guest Horace and Judy Carney. Thank y'all so much for being on tonight.
5: Thanks for
4: having
5: us.
4: Thank y'all for coming.
6: Glad to be here. It's an honor.
5: Yeah. Absolutely.
3: So, and I'll tell you kind of how you know, a little bit of background for everybody listening. Now, I've met Judy at Whole Life Bookstore. And if you guys, if you've never been to Whole Life Bookstore, man, this is where you go and get all the good stuff. As you get your anointing oil, your Bibles, they got date Bibles, they got all the good stuff there. They got all the things. You just have to go check it out. Hopefully, pretty soon, we'll have the Honey on the Rock opening back up after we get through all this stuff, because I missed the food. But you can get it curbside, right?
5: You can get it.
3: Yeah.
5: All you got to do is go online or pick up the phone and call, and they will certainly bring it out to your car.
3: That's right. It's I missed the atmosphere, though. I loved going in there. Chad Lamb, we love Chad. But he took me there for the first time. He said, have you ever eaten at Honey on the Rock? And I was like, no, it sounds good. I mean, that just sounds good, honey. I mean, you can't go wrong there. And I didn't. He said, man, it's at Whole Life. And we went and ate there. And not only was the food good, but then the girl come up that was serving and just prayed for us. Just brought heaven down. I was like crying. That's my food. Amen. I was like, this is awesome.
6: Amen.
3: So, but I think it was maybe a year and a half ago, maybe 2 years, that Crystal and I went to a weekend to remember. We went to a weekend to remember down in Charleston. Chad and Lisa Hill sent us down there. I think you had a part to play in that, I believe. But what they sent us down there, put us up in a hotel, and we experienced the weekend to remember. And early on in our marriage, and I tell you, God's timing is amazing, but it was so powerful. And then I was speaking with another guy and was talking to him about when it was going to, when they were going to come here. And then he said, yeah, I got some people in Augusta that do the weekend remember in Augusta. And then when he told me it was you guys, I was like, yes, this is awesome.
5: God connections.
3: So, yes. Wow. So I want to just kind of turn it over to you guys. And just, if you don't mind, just telling everybody a little bit about yourselves and kind of how you got, how you got involved and what exactly it is.
6: Wow. Well, Horace Carney, been married to this beautiful lady for almost 31 years.
3: Amen.
6: Two kids and a dog and a cat later. We're fine. We have two wonderful godly children. One is married, Junior, who lives in Charlotte. Shout out to Junior if you're watching. And Jessica is our wonderful daughter. She's an early childhood education teacher at Augusta Prep, so shout out to her. We love her as well.
3: Amen.
6: I'm originally from Atlanta, Georgia. Judy's from Gary, Indiana. We met in college, believe it or not. I drove all the way to Purdue University just to meet her, I promise you. It was just God's plan. I was in the military for almost 14 years, and we just felt a tug of the Lord that we just needed to change direction. I only had barely 6 years left to retire. And so, that begs questions from people. Why in the world would you retire? You're giving up all that money. But when you have the tug of the Lord, and you may not understand it all. You may even think that you understand why, but you just really sense. And there were powerful people in the Lord that confirmed it. And so we just, and a very powerful mentor friend of mine just said, have you asked Judy? And so I thought that was great advice, to ask my partner. So I went home and I asked Judy and I said, what do you think about this? And her response was not how we're going to live, whatever. She just said, adventures with God, let's do it. And so that's the kind of partner I have. And so, so we just moved out. Then ended up, we went to Whole Life Ministries. We've been there off and on since 1993. We've been in Augusta since 93, off and on, because in the military you travel. And we attended a weekend to remember way back in the early 2000s when they first started coming to Augusta. And based on that, we left. We went with a group of couples from the church, and they had a something called a home builder series, which if you want to take it back, if you don't have a marriage ministry at your church and you want to build one, you can take these materials that they already have developed. And we had, there was a wonderful couple named Bobby and Sheila Shine. They stood up the first Whole Life Married Couples Ministry. Maybe not the first one, but that was one. And we had materials. And all of the couples, if you can picture, all of the couples that were fired up that came from this weekend to remember came back and then became the nucleus and the glue of that marriage ministry from Whole Life. And so that's how we kind of, that was our first experience with it. Then they stopped coming to Augusta for a few years, and they started back. Mike and Wendy Perry started it again in Augusta maybe 3 years ago. If it came back, there was a period of time where they stopped in Augusta. And when they came back, Mike and Wendy did it. We weren't able to go the first year, but then the second year we supported them on their team, supporting Weekend to Remember, because we knew the value that it did when we went the first 2 years. So we didn't know at the time that Mike and Wendy, if you all are watching, shame on you. No, just kidding. But we love you guys. But we didn't know that God was moving on their hearts to give up the reins, because they had done it. They had been the directors of the Augusta, Georgia Weekend to Remember 2 years running. And the Lord just nudged them, okay, it's time to leave. And all the members of the team, just because of their experience with us, were looking to us to step in and do that role. We had already established a marriage ministry at Whole Life at the time. And so we didn't know that God was posturing us to then do this, that it would impact the entire city. you know, and then the surrounding areas in the central Savannah River area. We have Lexington, South Carolina. We have a beautiful couple, the Hindenberries, that are there. You know, we've had couples that are down in Keysville, Georgia. I mean, just in the surrounding areas. So we've been directing the Augusta. We've been leading a team of wonderful couples doing the Augusta Weekend to Remember for the past 2 years. This would have been the third year, but because of COVID, they had to cancel the event, you know, back in September. And so that's how we came into doing what we're doing. So we have the marriage ministry a whole life, but then God just opened up the door for us to try to impact couples, you know, across the central Savannah River area through family life.
5: I'd like to share something, too, about that journey when we were invited. We had been invited to Family Life's meetings to, you know, just get involved for the community. And we had a couple that was already attending those that was from our church, the Adelikes, and precious couple in the Lord. And we're very busy in ministry. We, you know, worship team, and I run the bookstore and various other things in the ministry. So you're kind of reluctant to kind of take on something else. But God's timing and His divine order is something that will get you moving no matter what. And when we attended the meeting, and John McDermott, we know you and Ann are watching. We're very thankful for you guys. And we were at the restaurant, and Mike and Wendy Perry were there. But what I saw that grabbed my heart was the opportunity for the church to unite. This was a ministry that crossed barriers of all kinds because everybody comes from a family.
3: That's right.
5: And to see people from all over the surrounding area come together, and that we can pool our resources and come together and share our ideas and share the gospel of Jesus Christ. And that's what Family Life is, a tool. Mm-hmm. Not just for helping marriages, but it shares literally the gospel of Jesus
6: through
5: Christ
6: marriage.
5: Through the picture of marriage. And we know that scripture that talks about how marriage is that mystery that showcases the relationship between Christ and His church. And so what an opportunity the Lord presented. And we were saying, okay, yes, Lord, this is the time.
6: There are so many couples that come to know the Lord at these events.
3: Yeah.
6: It's cloaked in marriage, but the gospel is right there, and there are people, you hear testimonies, people that get baptized, they can't wait to go back to their church, so they want to go to the hotel pool and get baptized because the Spirit of God meets them when they're there.
4: Amen.
6: And so it's bigger than marriage. Marriage is just like this, I don't want to call it a Trojan horse, but it's like this thing that gets them there, and when they're there, they meet God. You know, you transform an individual who is in darkness because they don't know the Lord. Mm. Now they have power, you know, to impact that marriage.
4: Amen.
6: And so it's really it's a privilege.
4: Yeah.
6: It's a privilege to serve. And all races, all denominations, we're all one in Christ.
4: That's
6: and
4: right.
6: So it is. It's the picture of the body of Christ, you know.
4: Amen.
3: Amen. That's so good. You know, I've heard, when we went, we got to hear some testimonies, and I mean, it was just, I mean, it blew my mind to hear some of these testimonies. You'd hear testimonies of people whose marriages were, I mean, they were both like ready to get divorced, falling apart, and saying, you know what, and they didn't even want to go, but then all, you know, something, you know, God's other name, something just tugged them to go there, and it was just, you know, reconciliation, restoration.
5: Yes.
3: You know,
6: this couple was there. The first night, Pastor Mark, right? Is that right?
4: Yes.
6: Okay. The first night of our first, where we were leading the Weekend to Remember, this couple showed up, and you could see the wife walk by the ballroom by herself, and then a few minutes later, you see the husband come walking by himself. We didn't know that they were a couple at the time, but As the event went on, after the first night, or the next day, I should say, there's a session where the couples have to write a love letter to one another, you know, as a part of the series. You probably remember that when you went. And the next time we saw them, they were sitting down, at least in chairs next to each other, writing this letter to one another. Mm. To make a long story short, by the time that they left, they were holding hands, and they were they took a picture. You know, we had their little photo booth, took a picture, you know, and just was, and it's the testimonies you hear because they write testimonies when they leave, and you get to meet them. They have their name tags on, so you know.

0: impacted me that I saw such the great value in the Family Life Weekend to Remembers is that there's a team of people who go ahead. We're praying for the people who are coming into this Weekend to Remember as soon as their names and the registrations begin. So it's bathed in prayer. You have people interceding on you from day one. and we walk the ballroom, we lay hands on those chairs and begin to call on the Lord to intervene and to minister and meet them where they are when they come. And during the sessions, there's prayer boxes that are planted in the ladies' room, the men's room, along the hallways in different places so that they can drop in their prayer requests. And during those sessions, we hit it in prayer. We have a prayer team and prayer leaders that go in at it and specifically hit it with God concerning those needs. And it's such a precious thing to witness and be a part of. And to me, that's one of the most precious things that because you're partnering with God on behalf of somebody else. And then to see some of that fruit come out, you know, you'll never know all of how God's moved on people's lives. But to see some of the effects like we were privileged to with that couple that came in, you can clearly see the dark cloud hanging over them. And then to see the sunshine before they left that meeting. And we get ministered to. I mean, my gosh, we are not arrived. We get to hear it again and again. That's the reason he says, forsake not the assembling of yourselves together for whatever the word might be you need. When we go to these conferences, our marriage is watered as well, that's right. Which helps us stay strong because the enemy wants to take us all out, but he can't. And as long as we hold up that banner of the word of God as a standard against the enemy, it fortifies our households and our children and our children's children. And we're able to pass those things on. And it's the word. It's the word of God.
1: Most people say when they leave, most of the men, Pastor Mark, say, I wish I had known this when I first got married. Seriously, because they don't have any teaching about, you know, unless you have a marriage ministry in your church, there's really not anything to really deal with. I mean, the pastor, as good as wonderful as our pastors are, they have to cover a gamut of things.
2: Yeah.
1: But to be able to have something targeted at marriage and how you do this thing. And we have young couples, and we have couples that have been married 2 years all the way up to 40 and 50 years in our couples ministry at church. And so they get to hear, because a lot of couples think that what they're experiencing early on is just them, and no one's ever dealt with the problems they're dealing with. But when they hear from these couples that have been married 20, 30, and 40 years, they're just like, oh, baby, that's just part of the journey, you know? And it gives them hope because they understand it's just part of it.
0: That's right.
1: And this too shall pass. You'll be okay.
0: Yeah. Hang on.
1: Hang on.
2: Wow. Now, you guys said you've been married 31 years.
1: Come June 26th, sir.
2: June 26th, 31 years.
0: Yes.
2: Now, we're very transparent here on the program. I would ask you to share what has been, in 31 years approximately, what has been one of the greatest challenges in your all's marriage. And I'm so glad you said what you said a moment ago about, you know, when we are involved in things, you know, it's magnified. There's no way anybody could be going through what I'm going through. But we know by the word of God that we suffer things that are common to man.
1: Amen.
2: According to Scripture.
1: Amen, brother.
2: So, in your all's 31 years, what has been one of the greatest challenges that you all have faced, and how have you overcome that to some degree?
1: So, this is good, and we're glad to share. I'm gonna let my wife share because we're probably. I mean, I'll let you share. Go ahead.
2: And guys, did you notice that number one move?
0: I noticed that.
3: That's right.
0: I did.
3: That's good.
1: That's being a gentleman.
3: I'm taking notes.
2: Yep. We both are.
0: Well, the root of every problem we've had, and I can say we've had a pretty good marriage. I know there's one hurdle that was huge in our marriage in the beginning, the first 3 years we were married, and that was something from my past that I had not shared with him for fear of him not staying and sticking around, because I just like, God, that's between me and you. He does not need to know that. And

0: but Holy Spirit kept nudging me every time a conversation around that topic would come up. And I was like, I'm not going to do it. Nope. That's nope. Not going to do it. And the Lord, we were on our way to a 6-hour prayer meeting at our church that night. And the Lord said, you need to tell him. And I'll tell you this, it doesn't matter what you're going through. And I want to speak to whoever's listening tonight, because if you've been through, you name it, the blood of Jesus has covered it. Obliterated it. And so I have no shame in sharing, because that's the whole redemption story. Mm. You know, there is none good but God. No matter how good you think you are, there's none good but God. And he's the one that paid the price to take care of our sins, not just to cover them up, but to remove them. He took them.
1: Amen.
0: And so for years I had held my head down in shame, and the enemy wanted to keep me there. But the Lord, through opening the door, wanted to free me from myself, from carrying that burden. And this is my covering. And I said, Lord, but what are you going to do once he finds out? He said, you let me deal with him.
2: Mm.
0: And sharing that with him, what it did was it gave the enemy no room to come in and hold that over my head, to hinder me from what God wanted to do in my life going forward, and free him also to come alongside me even more intimately because of the understanding. And so through that prayer meeting, we got through that hurdle. The Lord began to heal and advance us. The enemy wants to say, no, you don't need to. He's always going to give you the negative. But God always has a good on the other side of when he's nudging you to do something. Mm-hmm. And so when you can clear and be transparent, I love what you said. Let's be transparent and open. Marriages need to be transparent. If I can't share anything with him,
2: yeah.
0: I don't need to be married to him.
1: Amen.
0: If I can't share my money with him, if I can't share where I'm coming and going with him, if I can't share with him the intimate thoughts of my heart with him, then we're not intimate with each other. And I think that's the parallel with Christ in us. We want to keep our stuff from God. And God says, no, give it to me so that I can free you and be all that you need me to be so that we can go in this thing together. And so that strengthened our marriages. The hurdles in your life are not meant to tear you down. They're meant to build you up. God says, I got this. We've got this together. And so that was, to me, one of the most major things that the enemy would try to keep a wedge between us from not knowing. And this is my best friend. Horace is my best friend. When nobody's there, he's been there and will be there. And I have nothing hidden that
1: no
0: I would
1: secrets.
0: Not share.
1: That's right.
0: With no secrets, absolutely.
1: That's right.
0: I tell him when men hit on me, so he knows. I mean, just everything. And I think that's, we laugh, but I think that's even still another protection. That communication and openness with one another, so
1: like when I have a lunch meeting or whatever, and it could be a friend, it could be an older lady, and we're in a public restaurant, I'll just say, hey, Jude, I'm going such and such a place, just because that's just covering each other, you know?
2: Yeah.
1: I'm gonna share something that I think that I know she'll agree with, because it's, and I want to put a shout out to men. Pornography is not good. It's just not. It's not good for your marriage. And I got exposed to it when I was young, okay? When I got saved in college, and then as I grew in the Lord after we got married, but the impact of it early plants pictures in your mind. And what it does, men listening and ladies, it can distort the gift that God meant to be enjoyed by married couples. It can distort. And then you struggle with, well, Lord, what's good and what's not good? What's right and what's right not? I mean, and what's not correct? And so in your mind, you know, the scripture says, you know, that in this first Corinthians, it talks about how that the marriage is honored by all, and the wedding bed is undefiled. Mm-hmm. But fornicators, adulterers, or whoremongers, God will judge. And it talks about any sexual act done outside of marriage is the issue. But if you get involved, I'm talking about brothers now, brothers that tote Bibles and go to church, you know, if you're doing pornography, what you're doing is you're really you're defrauding your wife, mm-hmm. is what you're doing. And you're allowing the enemy to come in, you know, because there's this honesty that's right there. It can just distort the way you think about it. And it's taken me a while to, for the blood of Jesus to cleanse my mind, to know that what God made is pure and it's clean and it's to be enjoyed. The scripture even talks about, I think in the Passion, it says that marriage is an institution that's strong enough. It says that the sexual drive of men and women is strong, but the covenant of marriage is strong enough to handle it. You know, and so I would encourage men. And one of the biggest things I had was that I think any man would say, if they're honest, that they can never have enough sex with their wife. I think if all men were honest, you know. And so we are just like most couples and everything else. And because men, you know, the book, what men are from Mars, women are from Venus, or whatever it is, the way that I receive love and speaks to me is not the way that Judy receives love.
2: Yeah.
1: And so I had to learn that. And when you compound that with things that you learned early that were not right, mm-hmm. you know, the enemy can take all of that and it can just be all jacked up. But it takes the word of God, you know, to cleanse you. You know, the scripture says, be no longer conformed to the world, but be transformed by the renewing of your mind. And so, and it takes time to undo a lot of things that you learn.
2: Yeah.
1: And so I had to learn, no, you know, marriage, you know, sex is pure with your wife in the context of marriage. God gives great grace and freedom in there for you to enjoy, and it's selfless. It's not for you to get what you want.
2: Mm-hmm.
1: It's all about the other person. Mm-hmm. So if you're going in there trying to get what you want, men or whatever, or women, and then you're, thank you very much, I'm done, see you later, that's not godly.
2: Yeah.
1: That is not. Mm-hmm. And the scripture that really changed me was, it says in Ephesians, husbands, love your wives as Christ loved the church, who he gave himself for. So when, and this is what transformed my life, when I don't pray and spend time in intimacy with the Lord, he doesn't leave me. So men, why should we want to leave our wives and go look someplace else for intimacy just because we're not getting what we want from our wives at that moment? Mm. It could be our motivation is incorrect. But to love, when you really understand how Jesus, when you have been impacted by the love of God, who never leaves you, no matter what, and he challenges us men to love our wives that way, you can only do that when you've been impacted by the love of God personally.
2: Amen.
1: And I've been impacted by the love of Jesus personally.
2: Amen.
1: And that is why we're still married today, because I strive to love her as Christ loves the church. I may not do it every day, but I strive to.
0: Good,
1: but I strive to do it. Amen.
2: Amen.
1: Amen.
2: Man, that's so good.
0: If I can just, I mean, the struggles are just popping through my head. I love what he said about the word being the water that washes.
2: Mm.
0: And on my way here, I just chuckled at the Lord, because when you really think about the word, he talks about the word being a hammer, fire, you know, it's water, and
1: a sword.
0: Those are not things that feel good. Fire and, you know, a hammer. Just picture somebody chiseling you all for you so he can come through and you be conformed and made into his image and his likeness. And those things do not feel good when you're going through that. But man, if you could get through the process and trust God through it, on the other side, there's a glorious end. And I would say beginning to see, though we've been married 31 years, we're beginning to see some of the fruit of that, of submitting yourself to the Lord. And that's a choice. That's not something that God's going to make you do. You have got to submit to his program willingly. He gave us a free will. So you can choose to go your own way and wander in the desert and wander and hit up against walls and things like that. Or you can choose to go God's way. And I was a very compliant child. You know, I didn't get the whoopings like my brother and sister did because I thought, I don't want that. That doesn't look too good. So I would rather do what I was, you know, told by mom and dad and the Father God that's kind of translated into my Christian life. Is I see his plan for me is good. I've seen it over the years. But the one constant struggle, if there's a constant struggle, is the selfishness.
2: Mm-hmm.
0: I think we all, that nature wants to have its own way all the time.
1: And I want it now.
0: My way, and it's my way to fold those towels. It's my way to do those dishes and load that dishwasher.
1: Squeeze the toothpaste.
0: And, you know, that submitting to the other, yielding one to the other, and not sweating the small stuff. Okay, he folded the towels. Thank God he folded the towels. Thank you, honey, for folding the towels. And I've learned over the years to not nitpick and just being selfless. It's a reward for you. It really takes the stress off of you, takes stress off of each other, and it allows God to come in and just show you other things that are more important than the little things the enemy wants to use to divide you.
1: Amen. We've done the silent treatment. we've done all that, but now the silent treatment, instead of being maybe a day or two, now it might be 10 minutes. Or it might be, you know what I mean? It might be, you know what I mean? Because we've learned each other well enough now to talk about it. I'm mad right now, and I still love you, but I still like you, but let me just go over here for a few minutes. I just, you know what I mean? You learn that as you, you know, through your marriage, and I'm sure you all have experienced that.
2: Well, it sounds like even in the difficult times, what I heard from that, in the difficult times, you kept communication.
1: Yeah, and Pastor Mark, there's some materials, and that's why the Family Life Conference is so powerful, and the resources that they have. And for any churches listening, you can go to the familylife.org or .com.
0: .com.
1: Familylife.com. And there are resources for small groups there where they talk about, you know, you can have a small group study, and we do ours virtually, you know, now, you know, as well as in person, where you learn about the, you know, how to handle conflict, how to deal with communication, how to listen, you know, and those things. And so absolutely, you know, absolutely we communicated and we've had to learn to communicate effectively over the years. Yes, sir.
0: And that's interesting because a lot of us come from different backgrounds. You know, I came from a family that you didn't have a say. You were just told what to do and you better do it quickly and no complaining, murmuring, talking back. And so I had grown in that mentality that I just took what was given, so I didn't know how to verbalize how I was really feeling. You kind of stuffed it. And when he came along, when we were dating in college, I would be upset with other people around me, roommates or, you know, classmates or whatever. And I would just vent to him because he was my safe space, you know. And he was like, well, what are you telling me for? You need to tell them. And I'm like, but I'm, in my mind, I'm going, I'm scared. I don't want to confront. And what the Lord has done, and I keep coming back to the word, because the word is the rock that anchors us. It's the manual for life. It's not just marriage, but for life. And I was more scared of God when I became more reverentially afraid of him. I'm talking fear of the Lord. He says to fear him more than men. When I read that, I told you, I take the scriptures to my heart. I believe they're true. And so when you see the things in the word, and it's like, okay, God, if you said that, then I'm not supposed to be afraid of them. So I'm going to go, even if I have to do it afraid. Shout out to Joyce Meyer. I think she just did a book, Do It Afraid. And I was like, okay, I'm going knees knocking, but I'm going to tell them how I feel. And that translates to your marriage, because sometimes it's not easy to say, you know, you hurt me, or I didn't like it when you did that. And because you're afraid of how they may react, or, you know, if they shut down, or the silent treatment's going to come on, or, you know, he's going to, you know, shut down the allowance. No, I'm just teasing. Or, you know, you just don't know the repercussions, and fear can be such a controlling factor in your lives. And because I grew up in a fearful environment, and I'm sure other people have gone through things that have created a fear place in their lives, I have been vehemently against being afraid. And that's coming after the real enemy, which is Satan, who wants to keep us bound in fear and not overcoming and conquering. And so he was a very big instrumental part of me helping to communicate. I call him the great communicator. He was communications guy in the Army, and he passed all those communications classes in college. And, you know, I'm struggling trying to, you know, understand things. But through the dialogue, you get through it. And it just changed my life when I began confronting the things in my life that the enemy wanted to stifle by opening up my mouth and aligning it with the Word of God. And the word will never steer you wrong, you know.
1: Amen.
0: If you have courage, just go with God. He'll take care of it. He'll help you.
2: And we've said many times on the program here that Satan receives his highest return on his investment by coming at the marriage.
1: Amen. Amen.
2: If he can break the marriage, he breaks the structure of the family unit.
1: Right. Yes, sir.
2: It takes a lot of dedication. Michael and I are finding that out. And I love what you're saying about the Word of God.
1: It's an anchor, brother. It's an anchor.
2: We have to put our faith and trust in God's Word. We were reborn by the Word of God.
1: Yes, sir.
2: You know, we know what 1 Peter chapter 1, verse 23 says, being born again, not of a corruptible seed, but the incorruptible,
1: yes,
2: the Word of God, which lives and abides forever. It's all about that Word.
1: Amen.
2: And it's all about trusting Jesus.
1: Amen.
2: You know, we've got to trust Him.
0: Yes, sir.
2: We've got to trust Him in every aspect. And I felt compelled to read this. I want to put this in there. I know the Holy Spirit was moving. Guys, we put our faith and trust in the Lord Jesus, amen, in the Word of God. We trust in God.
1: Amen.
2: I want you, if you're struggling right now with some things that may be going on in your marriage or just life in general, you know, life can be very complicated.
1: Yes, it can.
2: It can be very stressful. There's a lot of people going through a lot of things right now.
0: Absolutely.
1: Especially with COVID.
2: Amen.
3: Yeah.
2: The Lord Jesus is still on the throne.
0: Yes, hallelujah.
1: Yes, He is.
2: Isaiah chapter 9, verse 6. Let's just read it, Michael. You want your... I'm turned over. I really feel compelled to share that. And what I'm finding out in marriage is that I have to trust in Him in everything.
1: Yes, sir.
2: And that He's made a way, that His Word has made a way where there seems to be no way at times. And you mentioned a moment ago about being selfless. The agenda of the world today in a world standard is that you can have it your own way, which you really can't.
1: Yes, sir.
2: That's the, one of the biggest lies from hell.
1: Amen.
2: You cannot have it your own way.
1: Amen.
2: You know, we have rules right here in this radio station that apply to us. I would love to sit in here with a big old cup of coffee. And we could have it stacked all around here, but there's a rule. Once you enter that door, you can't bring drinks into this room.
1: Amen.
2: Guys, there's rules in life that you can't go against.
1: Amen.
2: You may go against them, but there's going to be a price to pay.
1: Amen. Yes, sir.
2: We call it the Burger King mentality. You know, they
1: have it your way.
2: Have it your way. It don't work that way.
1: Yes,
2: you
1: sir.
2: Will reap what you sow. And with being a Christian, I love how the Lord took care of us in that we have been crucified with Christ. In other words, we're dead.
3: That's right.
2: Yeah. We don't have, and I struggle with this. Michael and I struggle with this. We still want to give life to us.
0: Yes, we do.
2: And it's not the life of Christ.
1: Amen.
2: It's the life of the old man.
1: Uh-huh. Yes,
2: and,
1: sir.
2: You know, and rise up giving life to an old man. Uh-huh. And
3: it doesn't work out well.
2: It doesn't work out well at all, especially in marriage. But God has really blessed me with His daughter. My wife is God's daughter.
3: Amen.
2: And He gave her to me. And we were sitting in church at Warren Baptist Church. We were sitting there one Sunday morning. This has probably been a little over a year and a half ago. And the Lord spoke to me, and He said, "She is my gift to you." And He spoke that same thing. He is my gift to you at the very same time. And I told her that, and she looked at me, and tears were just, aww, you know. And guys, I hold on to that. we hold on to that. And
4: amen.
2: Also, I'm just going back and being very transparent. Things don't happen overnight, do they?
1: No, sir, they don't.
4: No.
2: You know, you guys said there was 3 years, and you're even learning today.
1: Absolutely.
2: And I feel like that really gives hope to people that, you know, are younger in marriage. And as far as my wife and me, we really, both of us were, my wife Julie's had never been married. And I was married many years back, and we had been single for many years. And you're talking about me, I'm going to leave her out of that part, being set in my ways, so to speak. I mean, you want to go somewhere, you go somewhere. If you want to do something, you do it.
1: And then you got married.
2: Well, I mean, we enjoy it, but you absolutely, you know, and I'm not as young as I used to be. And you're by yourself, and you do things by yourself. You survive by yourself. Don't get me wrong. The Lord's with us. There's an intimacy with the Lord there that you wouldn't trade for anything. He's with us all the time. But you function by yourself some. So I really loved what you guys said about things don't happen overnight. I wish they did.
1: Sure.
2: But it doesn't work that way. It's almost like when you talked about pornography. You guys... things don't always happen overnight.
1: No, sir.
2: And you keep subjecting yourself to the Word of God, and that's that cleansing process.
1: That's exactly right.
2: And a little over 20 years ago now, I know the Lord. I was like a snake. Okay. I was a good sinner, and I had layer and layer of sin skin on me. You know, a snake has the benefit of shedding his skin.
4: Yeah.
2: A sinner just gets better at it.
1: Mm.
2: And you get hard. Very, very hard. And over a period of time, the Lord has just cleansed me. Mm. Layer here.
4: Thank you, Lord.
2: Another layer there, and he enlightens or opens the eyes of your understanding through his word.
4: Amen.
1: Amen.
2: And you named some, you said the word of God was a fire, was a hammer. It's also a mirror.
1: Yes, it is.
2: It's also a mirror.
1: Yes, it is.
2: So, I really appreciate what y'all are doing. Now, I want to throw this out there. I asked you all personally, what are some of the things that y'all have struggled with in doing the marriage conferences and the marriage ministry at the church? What are some of the things, or what's one of the major things that couples struggle with today? Would you all say?
0: I think one thing for sure that pops in my mind is communication. You know, if you're not speaking the same language, and again, your background can dictate that. Like me, I was a stuffer. He was able to communicate more with his family more openly, which allowed me to kind of migrate to him and share my heart with him. But I think the communication issues, some people just don't know how to express their feelings, and the fear factor comes in again. Well, they're going to not like me because of what I say, or, you know, we're going to get into a big argument, a big fight, and some people are yellers and screamers. Some people give the silent treatment, and then not being able to communicate what it is that brings pleasure to you or that you like. And the five love languages, that wonderful book that really talks about if your love language is touch or quality time, acts of service. And you might be working your heart out just trying to please one another, but it may not be the way that they need to be. My daughter, you can just translate it to anyone. I know she's watching or listening, but I know she's not a big toucher, you know. her biggest love language is acts of service and quality time. We like to sit and spend time with each other. So if you're spinning your wheels trying to please your mate with household chores, acts of service, and they just want to sit and be with you, I'm like, that's mine. I like for you to sit and come be with me.
1: Don't be fooled. She likes when I do the dishes and laundry too. So don't even be fooled.
0: But I think communication, how we communicate, and I think understanding one another. You know, there have been times where he's tried to communicate with me his heart, and it, like, the process. It's a process. It's some things I still didn't get, and it's like your flesh wars against that, yielding to the other person. And we want to do what we want to do. We want our feelings and how we feel to be just solicited to or catered to. But when we yield ourselves, it just like Christ yielded himself, the word helps us become more like him. And it's a becoming. The two become one. It's not an overnight deal. So if you're in it for overnight, when the bliss is gone, you're going to be rudely awakened when you wake up to that person and they are not who you married, because the mask has come off and you're starting to learn
1: the
0: things.
1: The skin's come off.
0: Or the socks came off and you got the smelly feet or the laundry. You know, it's those things are going to start popping up. But, you know, you've got to decipher the things that are the small stuff and then the things that are heart issues. And the heart issues, you have to begin to communicate. And I am very thankful to have a husband to talk to, that we have grown. Before, I will tell you, I was an emotional wreck. Mm-hmm. He would tell me something and the faucet would just come on. And I couldn't get out how I was feeling because my emotions overtook me. And I think a lot of women can tend to struggle with the emotions that we have and not being able to verbalize what is the issue that we are dealing with. And when you bring up an issue, you don't bring up last month's issues along with that issue. Let's just deal with this issue right here. We tend to put a train car to go along with what's
2: bring
0: happening.
2: Bring up a whole record.
0: Or we can deflect when an issue is brought up and begin pointing fingers at the other person. Well, you didn't do this or that. And he has been instrumental. I think the Lord using him is to help me hone in on what the issues are. And then maybe I can't deal with him right now, but the Lord is in this with you. You can always go to the Lord, and he will help you communicate what your heart is and help you resolve whatever those issues are.
1: Conflict resolution and communication, and they go hand in hand. I think those are the two big ones, because whatever the issue is, if you can't communicate and then resolve conflict, you're going to have an issue. I've got to comment on something that you said, though. You said that you and your wives, the Lord revealed your gifts to each other. I love the scripture passage that says a wife is, he who has found a wife has found a good thing, and she's favored from the Lord. I believe that God, and I believe that a gift is something you receive with joy. You know, when someone gives you a gift, you don't throw it back in their face, you know. So if our wives are gifts from God, I believe that God knows what we like, and he knows what is needed to transform us to be more like him. And so he will put this beautiful package around stuff on the inside of them that is going to just raid against you. You don't know it yet because she's just a sweet thing and she's beautiful and she looks great. And it's just like that fish hook. When you go fishing, that bait on that hook looks real good to the fish. But when the fish gets it, he doesn't know what he's in for. And I'm telling you, the scripture says weigh heavily when you get married. You know, you shouldn't go into it lightly, because God is going to use your mate. You know, you don't even know it yet. He's going to use the qualities in your mate, because you're two imperfect people, to transform you and to that iron sharpens iron, and to make you, forge you into him very self through your mate. And so I'm just telling you, look, at marriage is awesome, but I'm telling you, it's a journey also of becoming more like the Lord. He's sneaky that way. He really is. But it's cool. But they are gifts.
2: Now, which, I've done marriage counseling. And I used to think that I was pretty good at it. And I always gave the word of God. The question I want to ask for us and people out there, is trust instant, or is it earned, gained, or developed over a period of time?
0: Interesting. I was thinking of, well, a comment earlier, because I was thinking about addressing those who are not married yet, because trust is a huge factor. And I said it a little bit earlier, if I don't trust him with the finances, with my heart, then I don't really need to be married to him. And the only one that I can truly trust is God, because he's the one that will never fail any of us. Mm-hmm. And so even in seeking to become married, I think it's so important and vital that you seek the Lord's face. And to all you single people out there that are listening, you know, don't run into marriage just, okay, ooh, he looks so fine. And she is, you know.
1: He goes
0: to church, or he's, you know, spirit-filled, whatever. He, you know, seems to have it all together. If God didn't say that's the man or woman for you, you better not marry him or her, because, you know, it just does not serve you well. And the trust factor, I don't know. I just, going into marrying Horace, I did bring the Lord in, because I had so many other failed relationships and I was tired of making my own decisions. And so when I finally got around to asking God what he thought about it, then Horace came along. And so if just trusting God allows you to be able to trust the mate he brought to you more and more. And even when fails me, when he or I fail him, I can take it to the Lord, not point fingers at him, and allow God to change him or change me, you know, in that process. But trust is a huge factor, and it can divide each other. And the transparency in the relationship is a trust factor, because I trust him to tell him the deep, most innermost parts of my heart, even the good, the bad, the ugly. I don't feel good right now. I don't like you right now. I don't like the situation right now. But to be honest and transparent says I trust you enough to give my heart, to give my whole life. I followed this man to Germany, you know, left my overseas. But if I didn't trust him, I wouldn't have been able to make that step. I wouldn't have been able to yield all of me, you know, and we're still in that process. It's a process, because certain other things may come up.
1: I love what you said. If we trust God and we believe God is the one that brought us the mate, we trust him. And so then we can trust our mates. Now, there's a different discussion when trust has been broken. You know, then it has to be earned again over time, you know, just through a process of just reconciliation and you know, because, you know, a violation of trust has happened. But I believe if you trust God, and just like she said, and you ask him and you have peace in your heart that this is the one for you, then you can trust that person because you trust God.
0: And just speaking real briefly on that violation of trust, if trust has been violated, whether it's sexual immorality or just whatever, just a deceptive thing that comes in the marriage, what can help pull you out of that pit is to know that we have all violated God's trust.
2: Yep.
0: And he still died on the cross when we were yet sinners. Mm-hmm. And that, if you can get that relationship between you and the Lord strong and established, then that forces your hand to make this relationship the vertical one, a horizontal relationship between husband and wife, or whoever, you know, that you have that ought with. It forces you, okay, if Jesus did this for me, then I can forgive and do this for my mate.
2: Amen.
0: He
2: and
0: helps
2: on a,
0: us.
2: On a personal level, the Lord has a way of taking us in a faith walk. You know, our whole journey is a walk of faith.
1: Yes, sir. Mm-hmm.
2: You know, Scripture would tell us that the genuineness of our faith is much more precious than the gold that perishes. So it's all about a journey with the Lord in growing us in faith.
0: Yes.
2: And he has a way of allowing us to be in a situation where I make the choice of either trusting in me or trusting in him. And I have found out in this walk with the Lord, I think I have faith and I think I have trust, till I'm brought to that point that I've really got to trust him. And it might be the fact that I can strong arm this thing in my own power. when it, just like he calls us to do something, whatever it may be, and we got to go, wow, Lord, you could have said anything but that. And it comes down, do I really trust him?
4: Yeah.
2: And I would have to be honest saying there probably is some areas of my heart that I trust me more than I do him.
4: Amen.
2: And I knew, and I know when I miss the mark, absolutely, when I sin before God, I trust me more than I do him.
1: That is so good.
2: And that, I hope that doesn't alarm some of you guys out there. I'm not boasting in the fact that, you know, it's just sin's got a price. It cost Jesus his life. Mm-hmm. And I loved when you said that sin had been dealt with. You know, when Jesus walked up, John said it in John chapter 1, what is it, verse 29, I think. He said, behold, the Lamb of God who has taken away the sin of the world.
4: Thank you, Lord.
2: But when it comes down to a decision sometime and I miss the mark, I sin before God, mm-hmm, it comes down to a fact of trust, that I trust in me and what I want to do more than I trust in him. So, guys, we want to encourage you tonight, and let's get that Isaiah chapter 9, verse 6 and 7 out there, because there's a lot of people that are in distress. There's a lot of things that they're going through. There's a lot of married couples. I've always heard, and please set us straight, we can go over a little bit tonight if we need to, that financial situations are one of the most difficult. I was married before, and it can be very trying. It can be very trying.
1: Sex and finances are the two big ones.
2: Oh, really?
4: Communication.
3: Yeah.
1: And communication is all a part of that, because if you don't communicate well and resolve conflicts with those two things, they'll break a marriage.
3: Well, I can tell you, you know, Crystal and I have been married for almost 3.5 years now. And prior to this, you know, I've been married before. She's been married before. And you know, the BC, before Christ. And, I mean, her and I were both, you know, the pornography, her and I both. Even together, because we were together before. And so now, that's been, you know, the intimacy part. It's been like, well, wait a minute. I don't know if this, you know, and it's been a struggle for both of us. Like, you know, a little awkward. Is this okay? Is it, you know, because it's, we want to honor God in every bit of our life.
1: Yes,
3: you know,
1: sir.
3: We do. We want to honor God. We want to make each other happy. We want to make God happy. And then, we get, our thoughts, we get beat up. I just don't know. And that's been, and I tell you that we can remember that helped a lot with that, you know, and going to marriage counseling. Crystal and I went to see Billy Hullum. Billy Hullum is a Christian marriage counselor. We went to see her about a week ago, you know, just because I think it's almost like we're leaning on our own understanding sometimes when we're not getting counseling from other people and some people that have been doing this. Because I think, like you said earlier, we think, oh, we're the only ones that have ever gone through this.
2: I wouldn't counsel anybody anymore.
1: Let me tell you something. That is so good, because the Lord's been just dealt with me about this. When you said, Pastor Mark, trust it. Proverbs 3:5, I believe it is. Right. Trust in the Lord with all your heart and lean not. Trust the word. He and his word are one. And so think about this. If we can never get to the place where we invest time in the word enough, the scripture says faith comes from hearing and hearing the word. We don't believe the word when we first read it, because it's not in us enough, you know, where we become walking epistles. And so I am trying to walk it out right now where if God said it, it's settled.
2: Amen.
1: Because it says, trust the word with all your heart and don't lean to your own understanding how you think. So I go back and sometimes you have to outshout the devil. And you have to say, no, the word of God says this.
2: Amen.
1: You know, I don't know. The word of God, and sometimes you have to shout. I've stood on my Bible sometimes just to show a step of faith. I'm standing on the word. This is what God's word, and he can't lie. He's not a man, he shall lie. So
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6: Hello, this is Henry Schaefer, and welcome to Old and New Testament Survey. It is a summary of the books of the Old and the New Testament. Now, what you're going to get here, you're going to get some unique insight concerning each book of the Bible, key verses that will just jump out at you and bring new revelation to you, relevant truth for today, some special notes that I have dictated and put in my Bible over the years that I have studied. Also, there's going to be a brief but comprehensive summary of each book. Now, you can also look for some wow moments of revelation of truth that we're going to give you. Now, if you're ready to start out on Old and New Testament Survey, come on and join us, man. We're going to have a great time studying the Bible together.
7: We're going to go ahead and continue tonight. We're going to be talking about Deuteronomy tonight in our Old Testament survey. 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Some people call it the second giving of the law. That's a term that you need to always remember in Deuteronomy. I'm not going to put anybody on the spot. Did anybody have a chance to read in Deuteronomy any this week?
8: Yes.
7: Yep, just a little bit. It's Deuteronomy's got what? Let me see. I mean, 32 chapters in it. Yeah, 33 chapters in Deuteronomy.
8: Yes.
7: When you start going through Deuteronomy, you're going to find out it repeats a lot that we've already done in Exodus in Numbers. A lot's repeated there. So as we begin, let's go ahead and pray over our teaching tonight. Father, we love you. Thank you for today. Thank you for your blessings. And as we come together tonight, Lord, to minister your word, I pray, Father, you will help us to do what we need to do, bring to remembrance the things we've studied, what you would like to be brought out tonight, Father, over your word. We thank you for what you're going to do, Holy Spirit, touching the hearts of the people, those who would listen here and even abroad on the repeats. I pray, Father, you'll bless them as well. Be blessed by your word. In Jesus' name we pray, everybody says.
9: Amen.
7: All right.
9: Praise the Lord.
7: So let's just go ahead and begin here. We're going to pick it up. Deuteronomy. It is called the reiteration and the reviewing. That's the title, reiteration and reviewing Deuteronomy is. The author of Deuteronomy is Moses. Now, the book is dated 1410 B.C. Now, you remember this past Sunday when we were talking about prayer, that the time of Hezekiah was around 700 B.C., 700, 713 B.C. And here you have the book of Deuteronomy being written around 1410. I think you heard it in the message. I said there was 700-year gap between these different, you know, between people, events in the Bible. And I told you as well, it's good to always take your Bible and put in the back of it some type of, if you're writing it, a basic timeline. You can do a basic timeline from 2000 B.C. to 1 A.D. of Jesus, or 3 A.D. And then you can just hit along there, write in little different things, so that you can look, well, when's the time of Deuteronomy or Moses? I see I got Moses here somewhere around 1500 B.C. See what I mean? So they write it around 1410, something like that. David's time is around 1000 B.C. The Babylonian captivity is 586. It's on my little timeline here. Samson and Deborah around 1100. See, I mean, you can do your little timeline right there, and you can see where this thing fits in at. And different things like that. That makes sense. So I want you to, if you do that, just write you one in. Deuteronomy is around 1410 B.C., Moses' time. And again, Moses is the author of the book. The date is 1410. And the name Deuteronomy the English title, which comes from the Septuagint, which means the second giving of the law. That's the way I have always known Deuteronomy to be. When someone speaks to me about Deuteronomy, it's the second giving of the law. And it comes from look at

0: here in Deuteronomy 17 and verse 18. We're going to flip through these and look at them. Deuteronomy 17 and verse 18. And it shall be when he sitteth upon the throne of his kingdom that he shall write him a copy of this law in a book out of that which is before the priests and the Levites, which actually says the copy of the law. Deuteronomy is not the second law, but Deuteronomy is an expansion, a reiteration of the original law given at Mount Sinai. Now, why is he doing this? Why is he giving the second law to these group of people here? Well, first of all, the first group that got them, that was 20 years old and above, they're dead. See what I mean? So these were the 19-year-olds below and all those that have been born in the wilderness over the 40 years, and they've not heard this giving of the law yet. You know, I'm sure they've heard some things, but Moses is making sure they get the law again. The theme and the purpose of Deuteronomy is, and here's what you can look at it over and over if you read through Deuteronomy, is watch yourself lest you forget. And I think that's a great lesson, message that the church gets, is, and it's over and over in the scripture where it talks about, it warns us that we should not forget. Remember, put it back together. Remember where God brought you from. Look what the promises that God has given you. Watch yourself lest you forget is the theme of Deuteronomy. And this book is very much a repetition. So that's why when you start reading Deuteronomy and you've already read these other ones right before it, you say, man, this is the same story. Why are they saying this again? And the reason is, you can get into some things here, is that you'll find out that Moses is getting ready to die. And they're getting ready to go over into the promised land. And they've come to the end of their journey. And they are getting ready to set another leader up. Moses is dying. Joshua is getting ready to be inaugurated as the leader. The giving of the law, this is going to be the last message that Moses gives to the people, that's standing there. So that's the setup, the scenario that's taking place. And he tells them, watch yourself lest you forget, is the theme of Deuteronomy. And the book is, like I said, a repetition. And it contains both the history and the laws contained in the books, which Moses delivered right just a little bit before his death. Now, after 40 years of wandering in the wilderness, the Israelites were on the eve of entering into the promised land. And just before they did, it was necessary that God would remind them what he had done for them and about God's holy law. Keeping his law was vital to their ability to remain in the land and function as God's holy nation, as a kingdom of priests and nations. Let's look at it here at Deuteronomy chapter 4, 1-8, and see what it says here. Deuteronomy 4. Then now you need to write these little things down. I'm gonna point you out some things. Well, look, and while we're here, Deuteronomy 4, 1-8, it's an exhortation to obedience. Now, therefore, hearken, Israel, unto the statutes and unto the judgments which I teach you, for to do them that ye may live and go in and possess the land which the Lord your God, God of your fathers, giveth you. Ye shall not add unto the word which I command you, neither shall ye diminish aught from it, that ye may keep the commandments of the Lord your God which I command you. Your eyes have seen what the Lord did because of Baal Peor. For all the men that followed Baal Peor, the Lord thy God hath destroyed them from among you. But ye that did cleave unto the Lord your God, alive every one of you this day. Behold, I have taught you your statutes and judgments, even as the Lord hath commanded me, that ye should do so in the land whither ye go to possess it. Keep therefore and do them. For this is your wisdom and your understanding in the sight of the nations, which shall hear all thy statutes and say, surely this great nation is a wise and understanding people. For what nation is there so great who hath God so nigh unto them as the Lord our God is in all things, that we may call upon him for. And what nation is there so great that hath statutes and judgments so righteous as all this law which I set before you this day? So he's telling them that they've got to remember God's word, know his statutes. He's already told you these statutes, you got to follow them. And when you look at this here, as a part of this theme, the book also emphasizes the vital necessity of teaching it to the children to obey. Now, you know, if I could go back in my life, raise my children again, I'd raise them different, I can tell you that. And I would do things different in church. And, you know, God over and over warns these people here to do it to their children, make sure that the children know about God. So, look at this here. To obey God's law. Keeping this law was vital to their ability to remain in the land, and that they were supposed to teach it to the children. Deuteronomy ends with a renewal of God's covenant. The renewal of his covenant, again, is chapter 29. So make sure you write that down in your notes. Chapter 29. Do I need to flip over? Did I write anything down? Chapter 29. The renewal of the covenant. Let's see what it picks up right here. Deuteronomy 29. Verse 1, these are the words of the covenant which the Lord commanded Moses to make with the children of Israel in the land of Moab, beside the covenant which he made with them in Horeb. Moses called over Israel and said unto them, ye have seen all the Lord did before your eyes. He goes right down it again. The great temptations that you saw. So, the great temptations in thine eyes have seen, the signs and the great miracles, yet the Lord hath not given you a heart to perceive it. Look at that. And eyes to see and ears to hear unto this day. So God held back some things on them, not until he said so, that they could get ready and go over into the promised land. God held back some things even in the covenant until this time here as well. So write down 29 if you ever go to read it. Verse 13. That he may establish thee today for the people unto them, to himself, that he may be unto thee a God, as he hath said unto thee, and as he hath sworn unto thy fathers, to Abraham, Isaac, and Jacob. Amen. Neither with you only do I make this covenant and this oath. Watch this here. But with him that standeth here with us today before the Lord our God, and also with him that is not here today. He says, I make this covenant with them as well. So, I mean, that's good stuff. He said, I'm not just doing it to them. He says, those who's going to come in the future, I'm making this covenant to them. So, you know, we get in on a lot of this stuff, blessings of Abraham. And God over and over in the New Testament tells us that we need to make sure that we remember to obey the things that God has told us. So Joshua's appointment as a new leader picks up in Deuteronomy 31. Like I said, let's flip over to Deuteronomy 31. And verse 7, and Moses called unto Joshua and said unto him, in sight of all Israel, be strong and of good courage, for thou must go with this people into the land which the Lord hath sworn unto their fathers to give them, and thou shalt cause them to inherit it. In verse 8, and the Lord, it is he that doth go before thee, and he will be with thee. He will not fail thee, neither forsake thee. Fear not, neither be dismayed. So that is where you'll see that in this second giving of the law, again, Joshua is told he's going to be the one that's going to take them over. And so let's pick up the key word in the whole book of Deuteronomy is covenant. It's repeated 27 times in Deuteronomy. Now the key idea is choice. Everybody say the word choice.
1: Choice.
0: Everybody has a choice. And that's one of the things, even in the giving of the law and following that, they had a choice. And even serving Jesus and what we do today, we still have a what?
2: Choice.
0: Coming to church was what?
2: A choice.
0: Praying was what?
2: A choice.
0: Giving your tithes was what?
2: A choice.
0: You see, everything that we do, God sets that choice before us, and he tells us that we can choose one or the other. Sometimes I've chosen wrong. Have you? Yep, I've messed up before. choice. Having endured and benefited from the discipline of the Lord, the Israelites

0: And you got everybody, every stripe of Democrat, every stripe of Republican, or you got all these different people. But one of the things that I look at is I don't look at high taxes, I don't look at low taxes, I don't look at jobs, I don't look at not having jobs, I don't look at the economy or anything. I look at this right here. What did God say in His Word? And what does the party that we're going to put in say about God's Word? If there's a party, you know, God speaks to us about abortion, about killing our children. And one party will push the point of having an abortion into the ninth month, baby birth, and you can kill the baby. Another political party says, no, there should be some type of restraints on this here. Maybe this is not a good idea. You see, so I look at what did God say about it? And that's the person that I want to put in. I look at what did God say about homosexuality in the Bible. One party pushes this, one party kind of like stays away from this. So what party are you going to put in? I look at what does God say about it. What are the issues that are out there that God speaks into His Word? And then based off of that, that's what I try to do. Some people don't care. They look at black, white, Democrat, Republican, and they don't care. And they look at high taxes and that, and that's not the issue. The issue is what did God say? And whatever God says, then that's what you need to try to promote as well. I mean, can you imagine? No, watch this here. Can you imagine if you had a pastor here, that I promoted abortion, and I taught abortion, and I said abortion's okay, and I mean, I'm just saying, in this church, if I told you that, well, that's your political party, and your political party says this is what they believe, you probably wouldn't stay here, would you? Well, then why would you vote them in? That's crazy, isn't it? But you got to realize you got a choice. But see, some people make choices and they don't know. They're not taught. So they make wrong choices. And that's what Moses is doing here. Moses is teaching them before they get ready to go into the promised land and telling them, remember this, this is what God has said. And then when you get ready to go in, you can have a choice. If you're going to be blessed, you're going to be cursed, you're going to follow Him. That makes sense? We doing all right tonight?
1: Yes.
0: Should have said all this last week before they voted, shouldn't have? Probably wouldn't have mattered. Okay, so he would depend on their choice that were made by the people and their leaders. God would not force them to follow Him. He had demonstrated to them through miracles His divine love and power, but He wanted them to choose to obey His laws. You got to choose to obey God's laws and what God's word. Look at this one here. The effectiveness of the warnings in Deuteronomy can be seen later in Joshua's charge to the people. In this here, let's flip over while we're here. And many of you will probably know this here. Joshua 24 and 15. Is that right? Yeah, Joshua 24, 15. I got a plaque that has this called the Joshua plaque. And Joshua says it again. He says, in Joshua, he said, if it seem evil unto you to serve the Lord, then choose you this day whom you will serve, whether the gods which your fathers served that were on the other side of the end of the flood, or the gods of the Amorites in whose land ye dwell. But as for me and my house, we will serve the Lord. So Joshua puts it before them again. He said, I'm taking you over, but you're going to have to choose. Whether you're going to follow God, obey His word, that we can be blessed. So that's the main thing, is seeing that the effectiveness of the warnings in Deuteronomy that Moses gave was imparted to Joshua. And then Joshua charged the people after they had faced some temptations in their enemies. Now let's pick up the key chapters that are in Deuteronomy. If you had to flip through there and say the ones that you're going to read. Deuteronomy 27 is the key. For in it there are the formal ratification of Israel covenant that Moses and the Levitical priests called upon all Israel to take heed and listen. Now chapters 28, most of the time we know which one chapter 28 is, right?
2: Yes.
0: Chapter 28 is the blessing and the curse. It's the blessing and the curse of the law, right? Deuteronomy 28. I'm just going to look at it here. We're not in a rush, are we? Deuteronomy 28, blessings for obedience, is Deuteronomy 28, 1 to 14. So there's 14

0: is for the obedience of blessings. That's the 27 is the key chapter for the formal ratification. Moses with all, Deuteronomy 27 verse 1. The people are to write the law upon stones. They're to build an altar with whole stones. The tribes divided, and the curses are pronounced. So all in Moses with the elders and the Israel commanded the people, saying, keep all the commandments which I command you. And it shall be on the day when ye shall pass over Jordan unto the land which the Lord thy God giveth thee, thou shalt set up the great stones and plaster them with plaster. What are they going to do? And thou shalt write upon them the words of this law. Now that's crazy, isn't it? So they're going to, that when they get over, they got to set some stones up. They're going to put plaster on them. They're going to write the law on them stones so that that will be a memorial for them forever. That's how they're going to ratify this thing. So they know they got it going over into the land over there. And then in chapters 28, he tells us that this is the blessing for obedience and the curses for disobedience. And it shall come to pass, if thou shalt hearken diligently unto the voice of the Lord thy God to observe and to do all his commandments, which I command thee this day, that the Lord thy God will set thee on high above all the nations of the earth. And all these blessings shall come on thee and overtake thee if thou shalt hearken unto the voice of the Lord thy God. And it goes down. Blessed shalt thou be in the city. Blessed shalt thou be in the field. Blessed shall be the fruit of the body, and the fruit of the ground, and the fruit of the cattle, and the increase of thy kind, and the flocks of thy sheep. Blessed shall be thy basket and thy store. Blessed shalt thou be when thou comest in, and blessed shalt thou be when thou goest out. And the Lord shall cause thine enemies that rise up against thee to be smitten before thy face. They shall come out against thee one way, and they shall flee seven. And it goes on, because there's 14 verses of the blessings. And then the curse for disobedience picks up in Deuteronomy 28, verse 15. And but it shall come to pass, if thou wilt not hearken to the voice of the Lord thy God, to observe to do all his commandments and his statutes which I command thee this day, that all these curses shall come upon thee and overtake thee. Cursed shalt thou be. Now watch this here. Let's just do this here. There are people today that don't believe in curses, right? I mean, they absolutely don't believe in them. So let's just say this here. Just say we're not Christian, but that we are Orthodox Jews. We follow the Jewish faith, and we do what the Jewish faith says, okay, to the modern time, to where they're at. For those people who are in that religion and believe that, watch that. Is there a curse? It's right here. You see the curses? Mm-hmm. So those who don't believe in curses at all, that this is what God is will do to the Jews. See what I'm getting at? And they will be cursed if they follow the Jewish law today. This is what there's a blessing and there's a curse. That whether y'all believe it or not, it's in God's word, and there's a group of people that follow this. Now, the thing is that we are spiritually grafted in. We are not spiritual Israel. Israel is Israel. We're the church. You understand what I mean? And we're grafted into the blessings of Abraham through faith. But we're not Israel. But the thing is that God gives us principles here in the Word, and there are principles for us to follow. There are spiritual principles in what God taught us. And that is where most people miss it at. They'll say, I'm not under anything. But they miss the... See, there was the moral law, the civil law, and the ceremonial law. The moral law, the civil law, and the ceremonial law. The civil law is how you treated each other and what you did in land-wise and things like that. The ceremonial law is the things that they did with the feast days. Keeping the feast days. Those have been done away with. The inner spiritual principles of the moral law has never been done away with. Because when Jesus came to us in Matthew chapter 5, 6, and 7, when he did the Sermon on the Mount, he sat there and told us, He said, you have heard that it had been said of old time, an eye for an eye and a tooth for a tooth. That was the law. He says that was, but the moral spiritual principle that he sets for us, he changes things. Mm-hmm. And he says that you're to love your enemies, you're to pray for your enemies, and know that spitefully. So he takes that and he says, now this is going to be, the law has taught you to this point that moral aspect, the moral aspect of someone doing you wrong, and this is the way it's supposed to be. He said, he also told him, he says, that there was a, Moses gave you a writing of divorcement. He says, but that's not the way it was supposed to be. Only reason why Moses allowed you to get a writing of divorcement is because of the hardness of your heart. He says, but he says that if a man puts a woman away for anything other than adultery, you know, fornication, he says, then they commit fornication, adultery. So the thing is that there's a moral aspect to the law. And in the New Testament, you'll start finding there's that moral aspect. But you look back at the Old Testament to get a revelation of what God was teaching. You can't, you just can't do away with it, or you won't understand it. I'm not saying be under it, but I am telling you God teaches us about giving. And a lot of people have an issue with this giving thing. And the reason why they have an issue with giving is because they don't want to have any demands put on them in any way whatsoever. Did that make sense? Well, anyway, it's on radio now, so I'm saying it. So, 27, 28, you pick up the blessings. Look at this one here. I like this one here. One of the curses. Look at it. Deuteronomy 28 and 28. The Lord shall smite thee with madness and blindness, and with astonishment of heart. And when we're talking about how that God does this, is that he's telling them if they don't obey God, that the leaders, the Lord will smite thee with madness and blindness and astonishment of heart. He's just not talking about just being crazy, mad, or blindness. It's talking about not making decisions that a madman would make, or making decisions of being a blind person would make, or being astonished of heart. And it's equal to what is called the loss of wisdom. And when a nation forgets God, God pulls wisdom back, that they can't make right decisions. You understand what I mean? And you look at our nation, they're working on this, and we need to be working on this. We sit back and we say, man, don't they have any wisdom? Why can't they see what needs to be done in Washington, D.C.? Why can't they see the real issues? The real issue is that when a nation forgets God, what's the curse? He pulls back wisdom. And they'll start making decisions like a madman, or blindness, or astonishment of heart. Did that make sense? So there's a lot of things that you can look here and see where God, what's this one here? What he tells them also. That if they do not follow God, and that they will have a problem with the stranger that comes in to the country. You got to think about Israel's land, and if they don't do what God tells them to do, then God will absolutely remove the borders.
1: 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I hope you've enjoyed the program. 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If you've got any comments or got any questions, look forward to seeing you again. God bless.

0: thank you for tuning in today to the Heaven to Earth Ministry Broadcast. This is Brother Richie Enloe proclaiming the greatest message known to man, the gospel of Jesus Christ. The gospel is the greatest piece of news that has ever come to man on planet Earth. And furthermore, the greatest thing that could ever happen in your life is for you to believe on the Lord Jesus Christ and be saved.
1: Today I am reading one verse, 1 Thessalonians chapter 5, verse 23. And the very God of peace sanctify you wholly. And I pray God your whole spirit and soul and body be preserved blameless unto the coming of our Lord Jesus Christ. The whole man is the spirit, the soul, and the body. That's the entire man. Man is created in God's image. God is a triune being. A triune God, meaning he is three in one. He created us as a triune being. The difference is that God is triune. He's Father, Son, and Spirit. Man is created triune as body, soul, and spirit. Listen closely. I want you to understand what I'm about to say about your whole man. In your spirit, you are God conscious. In your spirit, you have God consciousness. In your flesh, you are world conscious. You have world awareness through your flesh. And in your soul, you have self-consciousness. I want to say that again. In your spirit, that's the part of you where you're connected to God, God consciousness. In your flesh, you are connected to the world, and you have world consciousness. In your soul is where you're connected to your mind, your will, your feelings, your thoughts, your emotions. That's your self-awareness, your self-consciousness. Okay, listen. God, the Bible said, is a spirit, and they that worship him must worship him in spirit and in truth, because your spirit man is has God consciousness. Amen. But in your flesh, you have world consciousness. In your flesh, you have five senses that clues you into the world. The five senses, seeing and hearing, touch, taste, smell, world consciousness through the flesh, world awareness through the flesh. That's your carnal, that's the carnal part of you, the sensual part of you. The Bible said, all that is of the world, the lust of the flesh, lust of the eyes, and the pride of life is not of God. The Bible said to be carnally minded or fleshly minded is death, but to be spiritually minded is life and peace. The Bible said, walk in the Spirit, and you will not satisfy the lust of the flesh. The Bible said that the spirit and the flesh are contrary one to the other. But let's move on to the soul, the part of you where you are self-conscious, your mind, will, thoughts, feelings, and emotions. Psalm 103, he said, bless the Lord, O my soul, and all that is within me. Bless his holy name. All that is within me, that's your thoughts, your emotions, your feelings. Bless the Lord, O my soul, he said. Jesus said in John 12 and 27, he said, now is my soul troubled, and what shall I say? Father, save me from this hour, but for this cause came I unto this hour. Jesus is, the cross and death are looming large over him, and in his, within him, his soul, his feelings, his emotions. He says, my soul is troubled. Mark 14, he said, my soul is exceedingly sorrowful unto death. Jesus was speaking of his self-awareness. Now listen, in the Bible, consistently, both the flesh and the spirit are masculine. In the Bible, both the flesh and the spirit part of you are presented as masculine, but the soul is presented as feminine. Let me explain. The Bible says about the spirit, it calls it the spirit man, but the flesh is called the flesh man. The Bible says the spirit is the new man, but the flesh body is the old man. The Bible said that the spirit is the inner man, but the flesh body is the outward man which perishes. But they're both man, spirit man, flesh man, outward man, inner man. masculine, man. But the soul is not masculine, it's feminine. Listen to Psalm 34 and verse 2. My soul shall make her boast in the Lord. The humble shall hear thereof and be glad. My soul shall make her boast in the Lord. Not his boast, because the soul is not masculine. The soul makes her boast because the soul is feminine. What are you talking about, Brother Richie? I'm telling you that the flesh and the spirit are masculine, but the soul, the inner self, thoughts, feelings, and emotions are feminine. Have you ever noticed that women are more clued into their feelings, their emotions? Men are more into what they're doing. Women are more into how they are feeling. So there, within you, there are two masculines and there's one feminine. I'll say it another way. Within you, there are two potential husbands competing for one wife. The spirit, you have God consciousness. In your flesh, you have world consciousness. In your soul, you have self-consciousness. So the spirit and the flesh are masculine, two masculines who want to be leaders, feeders, providers, and protectors. The man wants to provide. The man wants to lead, feed, and protect his wife. I'll say it another way. Within you, there are two who want to bring home the bread. There are two who want to feed within you. But the soul, the self-conscious soul, is your thoughts and your feelings. And that's the weaker vessel. That's where you're vulnerable. And let me go on and preach it. You know, a man wants to be manly. The masculine wants to be manly. A man wants to be the head of his wife. Ephesians 5 and 23, for the husband is the head of the wife, even as Christ is the head of the church. The man instinctively wants to take his place as leader, feeder, provider, and protector. The man instinctively wants to bring home the bread. But there's an old, that's the new man, the spirit. But there's an old man who also wants to bring home a different kind of bread. Amen. Because the soul is feminine. It's the part of you that is feminine. Your thoughts, your will, and your feelings and your emotions. Let me say it this way. When you are saved, when you're born again, you are now connected to God through your spirit. You have God awareness in your spirit. And it is your spirit, your regenerated spirit man, who wants to feed your soul, and he will feed your soul. The Bible said, man shall not live by bread alone, but by every word which proceeds out of the mouth of God. So the diet of the spirit that is to feed your soul and build up your soul, your thoughts, your feelings, your emotions, is the Bible, the Word of God, the bread, amen, the Word that proceeds out of the mouth of God. And when the Spirit is feeding the soul in that manner, you are going to be in line with God. You're going to have faith, and there's going to be divine order within you, because the only diet of the Spirit is the Bible, amen. But what about that other man? What about that old man? That other masculine, the flesh. He wants to bring home the bread too. He wants to bring home a different kind of feeding. And the Bible said that all that is in the world, the lust of the flesh, the lust of the eyes, and the pride of life, they're not of God. If the flesh, if the world is influencing your thoughts, feelings, and emotions, if you're being controlled on the inside by the world through your flesh man, you're going to be a mess. You're going to be an emotional wreck. You're not going to have any faith. You're going to be full of fear, doubts. You're going to be unsettled, uneasy, and it's going to be impossible for you to please God, because the world, through your flesh, is influencing and dominating you. And all that is of the world is lust. Lust of flesh, lust of eyes, and the pride of life. So your soul, your thoughts, and your feelings are going to be a mess. On the inside, you're going to be uncovered. You're going to be vulnerable. Now, 1 Corinthians chapter 11 is a very misunderstood chapter here, because it says in this chapter that a woman needs a covering. Remember, woman, the women are the feminine, the weaker vessel. It says here that the woman needs a covering, but it's talking about hair, but it's not really talking about hair. It's talking about the hair for a woman is her covering. And he says, judge ye among yourselves. Is it comely for a woman to pray unto God uncovered? And he's saying that the woman ought to have hair because it's given to her as a covering and it's glorious. But for the man, his hair is a shame. Why is that? Because man has a covering. Christ is the head of the man, and then the man is to be the head for the woman. But the it's really not talking about hair. It's talking about a covering for the feminine, the thoughts, the feelings, and the emotions. The covering that the feminine, the woman needs is a sheltering, a protection unto the weaker vessel, so that the feminine soul, your thoughts, will, your emotions, are not so vulnerable. Let me tell you, you have a husband. The Spirit of the living God is your husband. Jesus is your husband. He has something He wants to feed you. He wants to bring home the bread. He wants to cover your thoughts with His Word, the bread. He wants to protect your mind and your emotions and be a covering unto you, so that you can pray unto God and approach God. And if the Word is feeding you, if the Word is a covering to your opinions, your thoughts, your feelings and emotions, you're going to be stable on the inside. You're going to be secure within you. You're going to be strong. You're going to be settled. The Bible said, I will keep him in perfect peace whose mind, whose thoughts are stayed on thee. The Word's going to cast out the doubt. The Word is going to impart faith. The Word is going to expel fear. The Word is going to filter everything that tries to make an entrance into your soul. The Word of God is going to filter it. He's going to guard every entrance to your heart and soul. He's going to guard every gateway into your soul, where you are, where your self-awareness, where your thoughts and your feelings. Let me tell you, if you're being led by the feminine, what happened in the garden? Eve, the woman, was feeding Adam. She took it from the serpent because she listened to him. He said, hath God said. That's what your flesh will say about the Word in the Bible. Hath God said. Does God really mean it? No. Listen, when Eve fed Adam, they got in trouble. That's not order. God's order is the man feeds the woman. The Spirit feeds the soul. Faith comes by hearing, and hearing by the Word of God. Let me tell you, when you're walking in the Spirit, and when the Spirit man, the masculine, is bringing home the bread to your thoughts, your soul, your feelings, hey man, you're going to be strong. You're going to move from the meat or the milk of the Word to the meat of the Word. You're going to be edified. You're going to be built up. When storms assail you in life, within your soul, there's going to be a great calm. There's going to be still waters. There's going to be a peace that surpasses all knowledge. Why? Because you know what the Word, you're being shaped by the Word. You're being harnessed by the Word. The Word trumps the world. The Word trumps your feelings. The Word trumps your opinion. The Word, through your spirit man, bringing home the bread to your soul, your inner thoughts, feelings, and emotions, you're going to be with divine order within. I hope this makes some sense to you today. Meditate on His Word day and night. Amen. Jesus is the bridegroom. You are the bride of Christ. He is the head of the church. Amen. He's the leader, feeder, protector, and provider. He takes His Word, the bread. He feeds your soul, your thoughts, your feelings, and your emotions. My question to you today is, who are you married to? Who are you listening to? Who's bringing home the bread to your thoughts and feelings and emotions? May God richly bless you, is my prayer.
0: Our time is up for today, but we hope that this Word has been a real blessing to you. If you want to be saved today, if you feel right now an inner tugging at your heart, that is the Holy Spirit. The Holy Spirit is drawing you. He is knocking on your heart's door. I'm about to lead you in prayer, and I just want you to call out to God and make these words sincerely your very own. Heavenly Father, in Jesus' name, I ask you to come into my heart and to forgive me of my sins. Wash me with your blood, the blood that Jesus shed at the cross of Calvary. Heavenly Father, I know I'm not good enough, and I cannot save myself, but I know that Jesus died for me, and He hung in my place, and He is my sacrifice. Holy Spirit, I invite you into my heart and life. Make me a new person. Make me a new creation from this day forward. Give me a desire and a thirst and a hunger for your presence and your word. And thank you for saving me today. In Jesus' name, amen. Well, if you prayed that prayer and you received Christ into your heart and life today, or if this ministry has blessed you in any way, we would love to hear from you. It would really be an encouragement to us. A special member of my family is coming now to
1: to tell you how you can do just that.
2: 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And remember, to

0: having been rooted and being built up in him. Colossians chapter 2, verse 7. Like plants, we are living organisms. 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This is still going on. Both these matters are in Christ. 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
1: Realize it or not, you've never lived a single loveless day in your life. With Upwards, I'm Max Lucado. But what about those times you deserted Christ? He loved you. He came looking for you. Your denials cannot diminish his love one iota. Maybe you've suffered from doubts. Maybe you have them right now. And while there's much we cannot know, there's the positive assurance that even our lack of faith won't diminish or separate us from God's eternal love. The big news of the Bible isn't that you love God, but that God loves you. He has tattooed your name on the very palms of his hands. His thoughts of you outnumber the sand on the shore. You never leave his mind, escape his sight, or flee his thoughts. He sees even the worst of you and loves you still.

obey and be blessed. The scripture for today's daily walk through the Bible is found in 1 John 2 and 3. Now by this we know that we know him, if we keep his commandments. God gave us his commandments for a reason, so that we might obey them and be blessed. Oswald Chambers, the author of Christian classic devotional text, My Utmost for His Highest, advised, never support an experience which does not have God as its source and faith in God as its result. These words serve as a powerful reminder that, as Christians, we are called to walk with God and obey His commandments. But we live in a world that presents us with countless temptations to stray from God's path. We Christians, when confronted with sin, have clear instructions: walk, or better yet, run, in the opposite direction. John Calvin said, "Let us remember, therefore, this lesson, that to worship our God sincerely, we must evermore begin by hearkening to his voice, and by giving ear to what he commands us. For if every man goes after his own way, we shall wander." Again, the scripture for today's daily walk through the Bible says, "Now by this we know that we know him, if we keep his commandments." 1 John 2 and 3.

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0: this is Henry Schaefer, and you're listening to the all-new 99.9 WUCC, Williston, South Carolina, preaching the gospel of Jesus Christ 24 hours a day, 7 days a week, laboring in the harvest field for our Master and Savior, Jesus Christ. Thank you for listening in and your support. Hello, everybody. I'm Henry Schaefer, and I want to welcome you to the program called Deliverance with Pastor Henry. Now, I want you to settle right on in while we give you another exciting lesson about deliverance and how to be set free and how that you can walk in the victory that Jesus Christ died for you. Now, from this point on, the ride goes upside down. So settle right on in, and we're going to share with you how you can be free from demonic spirits that torment God's people. God bless you as you listen.
1: We prayed for him, called that spirit that attacked his throat out of him. And I said, count 1 to 10. 1, 2, he started counting 1, 2, 3. And his voice came back. Now, don't shout yet. I'll probably have to tell people nowadays when they see a miracle, they need to shout. Because people just don't believe anything anymore. So his voice came back. Now, next day or next 2 days, I took him through deliverance. Now, the reason I took him through deliverance is because he is going to be like the emissary between what the church does and the group and the Mayans. So it's like 48 different churches that he is going to like be kind of like the overseer of as far as interacting with us to them. Okay, so I took him through deliverance, one-on-one deliverance. Now, one-on-one deliverance, ma'am, if you don't know what that means, you come out clean like a whistle. And it's not like mass deliverance or snatch and grab. It's like 5 hours. And we deal with people. I took him through deliverance, and I got to this spirit called Leviathan. Now, most people don't understand who Leviathan even is. And I took him through that level of deliverance to get to Leviathan. And one of the shield demons that was on Leviathan's back, are y'all brothers?
2: That's my son.
1: Man, y'all, did y'all wife, look at that. That's your wife, I guess. Is that your daughter or daughter-in-law? That's crazy stuff going on here, isn't it? They dress the same. Who else is dressed the same in here? Look at Sister Schaefer. I'm blue. Yeah, raise Dolly up. Dolly's blue. Yeah. Anybody get the blue memo? Yeah, we almost got that blue memo. Hey, brother, when you get through with that shirt, just let me know. We'll swap it out every now and then. I might have to lose a little bit to get in there, but it'll be all right. I like that stuff. Oh, where was that? So I took the man through deliverance to Leviathan. Went through the shield demons, and one of the shield demons that was on his back, all these, they have names, was a spirit called Mute. Mute. See, now I already told you the story. I says, what do you do to him? He says, I make it so that when he gets ready to stand up and preach or say something about God, I take his voice away. So here's a little bit about your spiritual warfare learning. I prayed for him and his voice came back. But I never got the demon out. I'm talking about that night, that first night. I prayed for him. If you want me to pray for him, I prayed for him and his voice came back. But the only way he got free was when I took him through one-on-one deliverance and called the demon out, called what? Do you understand what I'm dealing with? This is what we teach and we train you to be able to do. Because a lot of people are going to pray over you. And you're going to see an immediate change. But if they don't get the demon out, you'll think that our praying is wrong. So we try to do a snatch and grab. Sometimes they work, sometimes they don't. And then guess exactly what I tell you after you do a snatch and grab. You need one-on-one deliverance. Make sense? Sometimes there are spiritual attacks that come to try to stop you. What is he saying all this for? Now you know. Somebody shout amen. I got a message I want to talk to you today about. It's a real simple message. I won't be long. Probably what I just said to you is longer than the message. What do you think about that? That would be cool with me. That means y'all going to get on out of here real quick. You can beat everybody. I'll get it real close, but it's got a lot of hum to me in it. Okay, y'all ready? I'm going to talk to you about a subject today. It's been on my mind all week. I'm going to talk to you about who am I. Somebody say, who am I? Who am I? Yeah, it just came to me this week. Let's talk about who am I. You need to ask yourself. Ask yourself. It's good stuff, isn't it? Now, there's a lot of answers you can give, but we're going to give you one here. We're going to pick it up at Philippians chapter 3. I'm not sure if I gave this to you even in the back. If you can find it, go ahead. Philippians 3, verse 1. Stand with me at the reading of God's Word. We're going to focus in on who am I. We're going to be talking about Apostle Paul today. We're going to talk about Paul. Just real briefly. Won't be long. I promise you it won't be long. It'll take me longer probably to read this than it will be to preach. Finally, my brother, rejoice in the Lord. To write these same things to you, to me indeed is not grievous, but for you it is safe. Beware of dogs, beware of evil workers, beware of the circumcision. For we are the circumcision which worship God in the Spirit and rejoice in Christ Jesus and have no confidence in the flesh. Though I might also have confidence in the flesh, if any other man thinketh that he hath whereof he might trust in the flesh, I more. Look at what he says here in verse 5. I was circumcised the eighth day of the stock of Israel, of the tribe of Benjamin. He's given his credentials. Of a Hebrew of Hebrews. As touching the law, I am a Pharisee. Concerning zeal and persecuting the church, touching the righteousness which is in the law, I am, verse 6 says, he says, I am blameless. I have reached the perfection of the law. I am blameless. Look at what he says. Which the law, he says, I am blameless. But what things were gained to me, those I counted lost for Christ. Yea, doubtless, and I count all things but loss for the excellency of the knowledge of Christ Jesus my Lord, for whom I have suffered the loss of all things, and do count them but dung, that I may win Christ, and be found in him, not having my own righteousness, which is of the law, but that which is through the faith of Christ, by righteousness which is of God by faith, that we may know him and the power of his resurrection and the fellowship of his sufferings, being made conformable unto his death. If by any means I might obtain unto the resurrection of the dead, not as though I have already obtained, but either were already perfect, but I follow after, if that I may apprehend that for which I am apprehended of Christ. Brethren, I count not myself to have apprehended, but this one thing I do, forgetting those things which are behind and reaching forth to those which are before, I press towards the mark for the prize of the high calling of God in Christ Jesus. Let us therefore, as many be perfect, be thus minded. And if any in anything you be otherwise minded, God shall reveal it even unto you. And today, he will reveal it unto you. Father, we love you. Thank you for today. Thank you for your blessings. We ask you, Lord, to have your way here today in this service as we minister. Oh, who am I? I pray, Father, that you will speak and touch the hearts of the lives of the people who are here. We thank you, Lord, what you're going to do with this word. In Jesus' name we pray. Everybody says, amen. Amen. God bless you. You may be seated in the presence of the Lord. Now, I'm going to ask you to do one thing for me. I want you to put your hands together and welcome in our listening audience. And that red light means we're broadcasting out of the sanctuary. Thank you, Jesus. Say this here. Say, in the name of Jesus, I bind the strong man in every person. You hear me, strong man, you are bound, you are weak, you are defeated. Any spirit that came in this place, not of God, we bind you up and command you to leave. So out you go in the name of Jesus. Jezebel, well, you know where you're going to wind up at. You're not wanted in this church anymore. So out you go in the name of Jesus. If you're in agreement with me, say, I am in agreement. Out you go, Jezebel. Come on, give the Lord a hand clap of praise in the house now. Okay. Hallelujah. We're talking about who am I. The Apostle Paul's journey from a zealous persecutor of the early Christian church to a humble servant of Jesus Christ. It's a profound transformation in the scriptures. So it gives us a history of the early church, our early church fathers, and of one of the men that would write some 13 books of the New Testament, and that it would tell the story of the Apostle Paul. Many of you know him, know of him, and you've heard a lot of sermons about him and have read all his documents. But today, what I want to do in a very brief moment, I want to speak to you about the Apostle Paul, and with this theme being, who am I? And I want to tell you what Apostle Paul saw himself as when he goes through Scripture. I want to give it to you there for a moment. Paul was known as Saul of Tarsus. His initial pride that Paul had when it was unwavering commitment to the law. As we just read here in Philippians chapter 3, 1 to 19, he was the tribe of Benjamin, a Pharisee, blameless. You know what blameless means? I keep the law. I know it. I can teach it. And I know it. I am a Pharisee. He was blameless. And he understood the righteousness that would come by the law. But then also he had an encounter in his life. We're going to get to that in a moment. But they shake him at his very foundations of who he was and what actually happened in his life. His later humility stemmed from a deep personal encounter that he had with Christ Jesus. And not only that, it would change him from the commitment he had towards the law to a lifetime commitment of serving Jesus. I don't want you to think that the Apostle Paul got saved and then 2 days later or a week later he died. I don't want you to think that, because his service to the kingdom went many decades after the time of his conversion and what he was doing. So he was able to pen, write, travel. He did a lot of things that was in his life. His pride, though, manifested in the relentless persecution of Christians. And Paul was known for that. And he had a mission with fervor and the authority to kill Christians and to take them at their very life. I think it was in Galatians chapter 1. Put it up in the back if you would. Galatians 1 and verse 13. Let me tell you what he says about the Apostle Paul. I mean about himself. He says, "For ye have heard of my life in times past in the Jews' religion." Look at what he says. "How that beyond measure I persecuted the church of God and I wasted it." He was a man that would kill Christians, and he saw that that was his life's duty, because Christianity was a threat to the way of not only Rome, but also for the threat of his religion. So he said that he would go ahead and he would kill them. He would start doing that. You can pick a lot of this up here. When you start talking about it, you'll find it out that in Acts chapter 7, you'll find out here's a story in Acts 7, just for if you're keeping notes or what have you. It's about the martyr of Stephen. Many of you in here already know about the martyrdom of Stephen and how that this affected the Apostle Paul tremendously. And I want you to think about this man and what he did in life. And here's what he says. And he says, this is in Acts chapter 7. And Stephen is preaching. And he says, "You stiff-necked and uncircumcised in the heart." Now, he's talking to Jews and everybody. So when he's talking about being uncircumcised,

Is that if I read the Bible? Who have received the law by the dispensation of angels. You hear what he's telling them? He said, you Jews, you got the law. Angels. And you have not kept it. Verse 54, and when they heard these things, they were cut to the heart. They gnashed on him with their teeth. But he, being full of the Holy Ghost, looked up. Who knows what happened here? You already know. Looked up to heaven, saw the glory of God, Jesus, not sitting. So everybody says Jesus sits at the right hand. Well, he does, but something's happening right now. He's not sitting anymore. He's seeing something happen right here. And said, behold, I see the heavens open and the Son of Man standing on the right hand of God. They cried with a loud voice and they stopped their ears. They ran upon him in one accord, and with him they, what did they do? What did they do? No, y'all tell me, what did they do? They stoned him, not with pebbles, with stones. And the witness laid down their clothes at a young man's feet, whose name was Saul. He was young. Was a young man. His ministry, decades of growing up and learning. So he was a young man. And then Paul, in Acts chapter 8, has a conversion experience. That on the road to Damascus, he has a mission that he is going to go kill Christians in Damascus. And on that journey, Jesus appears to him, blinds him, a bright light blinds him. Now, Saul could hear the voice speak, but the people around him could not hear the voice but saw the light. So a lot of times you'll hear me speak, but you'll not hear the voice speak. You hear me. Just like the people on the road to Damascus that was with him. Understand? So a lot of times you can hear a message, but you don't hear. And that's what God says, because their eyes have they closed, their ears have they shut, because of the hardness of their heart. People don't hear. I'm asking the question today, who am I? You need to ask yourself, who am I? I'm telling you who the Apostle Paul was. And I'm going to tell you how he saw himself throughout life. How he progressed out of a spirit of pride. How he progressed from a spirit of pride to really understanding who he really was in Jesus and in God. Because don't you remember, I even started this off saying, there's a spirit that people have, it's called Leviathan. He lives in your back. He's the king of all the people of pride. Who has Leviathan? Everybody. People need deliverance. They need deliverance from the spirit called what? Pride. So let's talk about Paul, how this came in his life as well. Are y'all all right, everybody? Who am I? Somebody say, who am I? I got a question. I got some information here for you. Paul even talks about how his conversion was. He even tells us that once he got converted on the road to Damascus, a light shone to him, hear a voice, go to the street called Street. There's one. He goes there, and he's waiting for somebody to come. So a light has shone around him. He tells him, he says, who are you, Lord? He said, I'm the one that you've been persecuting. Now understand, he just received the clothes from Stephen. Jesus stops him on the road and says, stop. Stop.

0: sees this light, frightened at what he sees, calls him Lord, tells him to go to the street called Straight. Then all of a sudden in the book of Romans, in Acts chapter 8, you hear another part of the story. God starts to work with a man by the name of Ananias. You remember that? In the story of Ananias, Ananias is praying one day. All of a sudden, God gives Ananias a vision. He starts talking to him. He says, I want you to go to the place called, the street called Straight. There's one Saul of Tarsus there. And he said, I want you to lay, he's blind. I want you to go lay your hands on his eyes that he might receive his sight. Ananias says, but Lord, don't you know the evil this man's done? He takes Christians and binds them up. He kills them. And we just hear that he just killed Stephen. He says, he is a chosen vessel unto me to send him to the Gentiles. Go, he's had a vision of you coming in, laying your hand on his head that he might receive his eyesight. I've given him that vision. Now your part is you got to go do it. So Ananias goes to the street called Straight, finds out where Saul is at. He goes in there. Right when he walks in, guess how he approached Saul? He says, Brother Saul, the Lord has sent me to pray for you to receive your eyesight. He went from persecutor that day to brother Saul. Now, God would change his name to the Apostle Paul like he changes many people's names. And he would change that name. Paul would, over time, would be able to tell his story. Did you know that? He would get to tell you about his conversion. I just told you about it. But Paul, I can't do it like Paul does it because it's right here in the Bible. It's in Acts chapter 22 when he speaks about, am I boring you today? You need to ask yourself, who am I? Well, I'm telling you who Paul was. He went from persecutor to brother. In Acts 22, you're going to pick it out. You're going to pick it up. And you're going to see this is where Paul is talking about what he did that day in Acts 22. It's actually Acts 22, and I'm not going to give you the whole thing right here. I'm going to give it to you. I'm going to give it to you right here. Here's what he said. Pick it, verse 10. And I said, what shall I do, Lord? And the Lord said unto me, arise, go to Damascus, and there shall be told thee things which are appointed unto thee. And when I could not see for the glory of the light, being led by the hand of them which were with me, I came to Damascus. And one Ananias, a devout man concerning the law. Now you see, you got the story. He's telling his side of it. But the reason I want to, I'm telling you his story because it's his words, not mine. Having a good report, and all the Jews that dwelt there came unto me and stood and said unto me, Brother Saul, receive thy sight. And the same hour I looked up upon him, and he said, the God of our fathers have chosen thee that thou shouldest know his will and see that just one that shouldest hear the voice of his mouth. For thou shalt be his witness unto all men of them that hath been heard. And now thou tarriest thou. Why tarriest thou? Arise, be baptized, wash away thy sins, calling on the name of the Lord. And it came to pass that when I was come again to Jerusalem, even while I prayed in the temple, I was in a trance. Or he has a vision. Now he's talking about what he did. I went and got baptized. I did everything they wanted me to do. God's calling me into the service. And when I came into the temple, Paul said, when I came into the temple where the Jews were at, here's what they said. And the Lord saying unto him, make haste and get thee quickly out of Jerusalem, for they will not receive thy testimony concerning me. He's saying, listen here. The Jews are not going to receive your testimony. God's saying, get out, Paul, get out. Saul, get out. And I said, the Lord, they know that I am imprisoned and beat in every language them that believe on thee. And when the blood of the martyr Stephen was shed, I also was standing by and consenting unto his death, and they kept the raiment of them that slew him. And he said unto me, depart, and I will send thee far away to the Gentiles. Just putting the Bible together for you. You know why? Because this might be the last time you ever hear the story of Saul and Paul, or Paul saying, who am I? So in one teaching, you need to hear it. Not hopscotch through. You need to understand what happened to this man. Because now he's on the run from people who hate him. I got to get a long ways away. Now, actually, what happens to him, he actually goes to a place called the Arabia, to an Arabian desert. He spends, in his ministry, he spends, you ready? Say 5, 10, 15 years on the backside of an Arabian desert getting his revelation about the scriptures. He never got his revelation from Peter or any of the disciples or any of the apostles. What he learned, God took him, put him right there, and started showing him, because he knew the law. Now he's going to understand righteousness. And he's going to now going to take him and going to let him teach us Gentiles what it really means to be saved. And God's going to take Paul from one that's a Pharisee that had the authority, and that quick he's on the run. So he takes him from a place of elevation, of authority, having everything he needs, and he's on the run now. He's humbling him. See, a lot of people need to be humbled. That's what people want to start off in their ministry, and they want to start off saying, look, I had this great, oh, aren't I something that you can, I got converted. Look at all this stuff that I know. God can really use me because of everything that I know. God has to take you and humble you and bring things. So Paul, concerning his conversion, he went an intense period of reflection, spiritual separation, went to Arabia, comes back to Damascus, begins to preach the gospel that once he had sought to destroy, now he's preaching it. This was a radical departure from what he taught to where he's at now. And his initial pride was this right here, is that he is recognized by his profound unworthiness. And that from there on out, that's what we're going to talk about. Because there is things in Scripture that you will find how Paul always opened up the Scriptures when he would talk about the Scriptures. Put up a Colossians chapter 1. And this is throughout a lot of them there. Colossians chapter 1. I'm going to see what Romans says. It'd be good as I pass by Romans. Acts. Anybody ever bring the Bibles to church anymore? Probably not. Let's do it here. Let's do Colossians. What's after Ephesians? After Philippians. Look what he says, Colossians 1 verse 1. Put it up for me. Colossians 1 verse 1. Who has it? Who has it? Am I the only one in the whole place? Oh, you got it, ma'am? Is that a KJV version? Yeah, let's go ahead and read that. Colossians 1 1.
1: Paul, an apostle of Jesus Christ, by the will of God, and Timothy, our brother.
0: So what did he say, verse 1? Paul?
1: An apostle of...
0: That's it. Do it. Paul?
1: Paul, an apostle of Jesus Christ, by the will of God.
0: Look at what he says. That must be KJV. NKJV. New King. It must be New King James Version. Was that old? Is that old? Which one's the old? What you got up here? Y'all say it. Paul? What does he say? No, tell me what he says. Paul? An apostle. Who does he see himself as? Paul the apostle. Neither by man, but by Jesus Christ and God the Father, who raised him from the dead. You see those parentheses? That is what they put down. That's what he wrote in parentheses, brackets, closures. But look at what it says. You could read that without, I got it in my Bible right here. Paul an apostle. Don't say anything else. You don't have to read anything else. See what I'm talking about? Then if we go to verse 2, to the saints and the faithful brethren in the church. What did he see himself as? I'm an apostle. And throughout Scripture, you're going to find out, he calls himself at the very beginning, I'm an apostle. And right here, he's trying to do it right here to let you know. Put verse 1 up again. They didn't call me an apostle. Peter didn't set me up as an apostle. None of those men called me an apostle. God, Jesus. But by Jesus and God the Father. But even in that, he still starts off by saying what? I'm an apostle. So if you read that in that bracket, you'd almost be like saying what? Is he braggadocious? Well, read it. I'm an apostle, not of man, neither by man, but Jesus set me in my office and God the Father who raised him from the dead. Now, you tell me how it's presented. It depends on how you say it. You understand what I mean? And there are times in Scripture where the Apostle Paul had to tell you, I'm an apostle. I didn't get this revelation from myself. I got it from him. So don't you think that I'm a man here giving you this revelation. You understand how you have to present it. I'm trying to get you to understand how they write Scripture. Depends on how you're presenting it and what you're saying. But I'm going to show you later on how even later on he writes and changes things. This is good stuff, isn't it? Because I'm letting you know, who am I? What does he say who am I is? I'm an apostle. Somebody go in my office in there. I don't know which one of this is going to be. But go in my office, open up my briefcase, and get my cell phone out of there. Hurry, hurry, but don't run. Somebody shout amen. So as we're talking about this here, he saw himself as an apostle, and he could bring correction, and he did bring correction. Even at the church at Corinth, there was times when there was sinning members, and Paul says, I can come to you. You think that I'm a small or I'm a contrite little man, and that I came to you with truly the signs of an apostle and worked and did the ministry of the apostleship in front of you. He said, I did. There were miracles that happened in the ministry. Y'all understand what I'm talking about? You're going to see in what he's talking about here. Here it is right here. Colossians 1, Paul says, an apostle of Jesus. In 1 Timothy, you know what he said in 1 Timothy chapter 1? And verse 1, they can put it up in the back, they can catch it fast enough. 1 Timothy chapter 1, he says, Paul, an apostle of Jesus Christ, by the commandment of God. That's 1 Timothy 1, verse 1. Let's do 2 Timothy 1, verse 1. You ready? Paul, an apostle of Jesus Christ, by the will of God, according to the promise of life after. Let's do another one here. 1 Peter chapter 1 and verse 1. You ready? He starts off, Peter, an apostle of Jesus Christ, to the strangers that are scattered everywhere. How did he see himself? And he made sure, the way he wrote it, you need to see him that way too. But I'm going to show you, as he wrote things, you need to see him as he wrote them. And as he got closer to departing, dying, leaving, his attitude about himself changed. It's in your Bible. It's all through your Bible. But he had a tremendous mission. And he had to make sure by the Holy Ghost that you saw him for the way he was. But if you're not careful, you will miss this lesson of who Paul says, I am. He's the apostle. His initial pride was a profound unworthiness that he saw about himself. Put it up in 1 Corinthians chapter 15 and verse 9. He realized that he'd made a lot of mistakes. I want you to look at it, what he said. I made a lot of mistakes in my life. God showed me a lot about myself. He said, I'm an apostle, but I want you to know. And I'm the one that's writing all these letters. Even, listen here, Peter even considers the letters I write as scripture. Your Bible says that. Because Peter says, the Apostle Paul writes scripture that's hard to understand sometimes. They saw his letters as coming from the Lord. No, put it back up. For I am the least of the apostles, that am not meet to be called an apostle, because I persecuted the church. That's crazy, isn't it? You know, there was times that you go on and you see him, who he was. He said he was an apostle. He says he's the least of all apostles. And I want to show you another one here where he looks at it here. I want you to put up Ephesians chapter 3. Let's do it this way here. Let's do it this way. In Titus chapter 1, verse 1. Put it up for me. Titus 1, verse 1. What does he say about himself? You want to say what he says? He's getting ready to write his last letters, because he's in prison. He's writing the last of the last. He's giving instructions to the men he's going to leave behind. Put it up for me, brother. Look at what he says here. Paul, a servant of God. See, he even changes the way he did it. He said before, he says, I'm Paul the apostle, made one by the will of God out of time. You see, he puts that first. Look at what he says here now. I'm a servant of God and an apostle according to the faith of God's elect. He sees himself. No, y'all don't understand. He's going to die. And he's writing his last letters. You know, there's things that you need to be aware of in your life as well. I don't care what age you're at, what you're doing. You're closer today than you were yesterday. And when all your youth and all your are gone, put it back up, brother. That one. You need to say, what? I am just a servant. Well, I think we addressed that last week when you washed each other's feet. He says, I've given you an example that you should follow. Can y'all hear that air conditioner moving? Look at this one here. He referred to himself not only as a servant. Look what he says here in Romans chapter 1, verse 1. I think I gave it to you. Look at what he says here. Paul, a servant of Jesus Christ, called to be an apostle, separated by God. He also speaks about seeing himself as this servant of God as he's getting ready to die. Look at what he says here in Ephesians chapter 3 and verse 8. Ephesians 3 and verse 8. He compares himself now, the apostle, or the servant, unto me who am less than the least of all saints, that I should preach among the Gentiles the unsearchable riches of Christ. I am least, he considered himself less than you or me. Do I need to come to you with a rod? I'll come to you with a rod and straighten the church out, because that's my apostleship, he says. But I want you to know, put that scripture back up, Ephesians 3:8. I am the least of all the saints. Look at what he says here. Not only that, he says in Titus chapter 1 verse 1. I don't know how I did it. Look at what Titus 1 verse 1 says. I'm an apostle. Look at what he says. What did he say? I am a what? Writing his last letters to Titus. And I believe that Titus is the very last letter he wrote. I want you to look at how he sees himself. Put it up. Titus chapter 1 verse 15. Did I give it to you? Put it up for me. Titus 1 verse 15. He'll get it. Titus 1. He looks at himself as he's in prison and he's getting ready to die. Look what he says here. Unto the pure, all things are pure. Is that Titus 1? Not sure if I got it right. Look at 1 Timothy chapter 1, 13 through 16. Did I give that to you? 1 Timothy chapter 1, verse 13. He'll get it up. This is how he saw himself. Now you ready? This is how he saw himself. I am of the tribe of Benjamin, a Pharisee of Pharisees. Concerning the law, I'm blameless. As touching zeal, there's none like me. I'll kill all the Christians. Now, after his life, being shipwrecked in prison, look what he says. Who was before, what'd he say? A blasphemer and a persecutor and injurious. But I attained mercy because I did it ignorantly in unbelief. And the grace of our Lord was exceedingly abundant. Now, I want you to understand, last letter, he writes, with faith and love which is in Christ Jesus. This is a faithful saying and worthy of all exceptions, that Christ Jesus came into the world, look at it, to save sinners, of whom I am chief. I'm the chief. So he goes from this to this. And he wants you to make sure you understand. And the scriptures show his journey from exalted to humility. Because I want to show you what actually happened to him. I want you to put that video up, brother, about the Apostle Paul. Let's just watch it a moment. Can we do that?
2: To Timothy, my dear son, grace, mercy, and peace from God the Father and Christ Jesus our Lord. Remember Jesus Christ, raised from the dead, descended from David. Do not be ashamed of the testimony about our Lord or of me, his prisoner. Rather, join with me in suffering for the gospel by the power of God. He has saved us and called us to a holy life, not because of anything we have done, but because of his own purpose and grace. This is my gospel, for which I am suffering even to the point of being chained like a criminal. But God's word is not chained. I am already being poured out like a drink offering. The time of my departure has come.

So this week I got to reflect on this a lot this week. But I've never really spoke on the Apostle Paul. I've been here a long time. So the sermon's not a sermon that I can conceive someplace else. It's like, just tell them. Who am I? Well, Paul told you who he was. I'm the Apostle Paul. I'm the servant. I'm the slave of Jesus. I stood by and I persecuted the church. I asked for the clothes of Stephen. They brought them and laid them at my feet. Born one out of time, not called by the will of man, but my God. Laid on a man one time, fell out of room, came back to life. Shipwrecked on an island. Everybody thought they would die, but because I was on board, they all lived. The angel stood by me that night and said, no one will lose their life, but you got to go through the storm. We all made it. Reached over to the fire, made a little fire. Snake bit my hands. They thought I would die immediately because everybody said that. Shook it off in the fire. All this is written about this man. Movies. I am the chiefest of all sinners. You know, there'll be people, I've seen it now in life. I've seen it in life. I was once young, but now I'm old. You see people change when they get old. Or you see people change when they get ready to die. They get a bad report. They start calling people on the phone. They'll post it on Facebook. If I've done anybody wrong, I want you to forgive me. I want you to forgive me. There's an old song that we used to sing in church. And this song is an old song that's called Who Am I? Now ask Zach. He says not that version. He's not that old. Don't put it on the screen. I want you to put it, don't put it up on the screen. Just play the audio. Can you do that? Watch this one here. Watch it. You'll know the famous person who sings this. You'll get it.

suffer shame and such disgrace. On Mount Calvary, take my place. Then I ask myself this question.

Why is it so quiet in here? All God wants to do is just talk to you. Who am I? Now, you know, you're going to go to a church, because I preach this too. You the head and not the tail. You above and not beneath. You're blessed in the basket and in the store. Let me tell you why you're the head and not the tail. It's because of Jesus. And without Jesus, you are the tail. Without Jesus, you are cursed. Without Jesus, you are poor. Oh. What is it, Revelation 3? The one I gave you in Revelation 3? You ready? 3:17. Who am I? You ready to watch it here? Revelation 3:17. Put it up for me if you would. Because thou sayest, I am rich and increased with goods, and I have need of. And thou knowest not that thou art wretched, miserable, and poor, and blind, and naked. Who am I? Somebody said, we need Jesus. Stand with me. Can you sing it? Do you know? Do you know the song? You think you can do it? Just say yes or no. Play it in the back again. That was before his time. Now you put it up on the screen. The whole thing on the screen.

Someone asked Elvis Presley one time, well, they made mention, he says, you're a king. He says, you're the king. He said, no, I'm not a king. I am an entertainer. There's only one king, and his name is Jesus Christ. That's what he said. So if you're going to quote him in what he said. What you've been struggling with, I don't know what people are struggling with in life, but you know what I want to do? Walk out that door right there. That's what I want to do. But I think I need to pray for some people. But it's up to you. Say, I'm struggling with some things, Pastor. You know what gets us in trouble? What do you think the sermon's been about? Huh? What do y'all think the sermon's been about? Ma'am, you're a smart lady. Sir, you married a smart lady around there. You know what gets us in trouble? Say it loud, ma'am. Say it real loud. If this message has been for you, won't you come to the front right? We're going to pray together. Oh, look at me. They run to the front. They come. Yeah, it's amazing, isn't it? It's good stuff.

0: play just some music for me.
1: When I think of how.
0: Thank you, Jesus. You know, I think what they used to do in churches, they'd have altar calls and people gather around the altar and they'd pray and just talk to the Lord. We're going to play that song. We're going to talk to the Lord ourselves. If there's anything that the Lord detests, it's pride. Pride separates you from God. Self-exaltation. I love the way the Apostle Paul writes it. I mean, when you look through there, he said, man, I'm the apostle. Then he goes, yeah, I'm a servant. I'm a slave. He said, I'm the least of all brethren. Of all the saints, he said, I'm. No, really, I am the chiefest of all sinners. Oh, he was saved. But he knew where God brought him from. And he never forgot that. Some of us have forgotten where God brought us from. And I think the message today was the reality check. Who am I? The Apostle Paul, washed in the blood, still wrote about it, still carried the scars of what he did. We say you can get delivered from the past, but you can't change the past. Go ahead and run it for me again, brother. This is your time to reflect. Now you're singing right to the Lord. I'm going to let him put the words on the screen. Oh, let's stop a moment. He's getting ready to play it. So I was up early in the morning this week. Not in about 2 or 3 o'clock. So Lord, I got to have a word for the people. He said, I want you to talk about who am I. Just like I'm reflecting on who am I, everybody has to reflect on that. The Apostle Paul did. Go ahead. Say, oh my God.

You see how the Apostle Paul's letters changed? Last letter to Timothy. He's writing to him. This is getting ready to happen. Philippians. How he sees his son. Let's raise our hands to him. Say, oh my God, who am I? Lord, I thank you for saving me, taking my feet out of a miry pit, put it on a rock, Jesus. Lord, I humble myself before you today. Anything between me and you, Lord, I want to put it under the blood of your son, Jesus. I humble myself. I am not exalting myself. I exalt Jesus. Let him be exalted. Lord, may I walk in humility all the days of my life. In Jesus' name. There's going to be people who's going to watch this. They're going to listen to this. Put that camera on. Sir, will you put that camera on me? Yeah. You can get it from the sign. There's going to be people who's going to watch this. And they're going to want the Lord to save them. Let's do this here all together. Say, Lord, I ask you to forgive me of all my sins. I ask you, Lord, to wash away all my sins, just like you did the Apostle Paul. Lord, I'm ready to follow you all the days of my life. And I thank you, Lord, what you're going to do in my life. I confess that Jesus Christ is my Lord and Savior. I thank you, Lord. In Jesus' name we pray. Amen. Just wait a minute. Thank you, Jesus. The Holy Spirit talk to you. Let him work with you a moment. Thank you, Jesus. Thank you, Jesus. You have something you want to sing?

0: Say thank you, Lord. We're going to dismiss. Some of you on my problem, I may never see again, ever. You don't know. Seeing each other, I don't know. You just don't know. But I want you to know who I'm, who am I? I am someone who's been saved from a terrible life of sin. I blasphemed, I made fun of. I said I would never do what I'm doing now. I said I would go to hell before I preach. But one day, God had mercy on me. One day, He said, that's far enough. One day, He said, that's as far as you go. And my life changed. And my bride, Sister Schaefer, we turned to serve the Lord. Best decision I ever made was serving Jesus. Now you need to say that yourself. Say, the best decision I ever made was turning to the Lord. I asked an old man one time. I was in my 40s. And he's where I'm at now, age-wise. I said, you have any regrets? I do. I said, what do you regret? He said, Brother Henry, I regret not praying like I should. I regret not spending time with the Lord.
1: 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Thank you for tuning in to the program, Deliverance with Pastor Henry. 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Hey, it's been my pleasure. God bless you. And remember, I am a demon terrorist.
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3: 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I'm Pastor Stephen Phillips, and I'm grateful that you've joined us for this week's broadcast. This week, you're going to be hearing Pastor Jonathan Randall. He is the adult ministries pastor of Christian Heritage Church. He will be preaching from Micah chapter 5, verse 2. But thou, Bethlehem, Ephratah, though thou be little among the thousands of Judah, yet out of thee shall he come forth unto me, that is to be ruler in Israel, who goings forth have been from of old, from everlasting. Now listen as Pastor Jonathan Randall gets straight to the point on a small place with a big purpose.
4: When we look at this text and we look at where Jesus was prophesied to be born, we look at Bethlehem. Now, historically, Bethlehem was not necessarily a famous, well-known, well-to-do, good reputation place. In fact, when you read the book of Joshua, that's the book of Canaan conquest. The book of Joshua teaches us that Joshua took 20 years to go and to possess the land of Canaan. It took them 20 years, two decades, to possess the land that God had promised to Abraham, Isaac, and Jacob. They're possessing

0: entering the promised land, and when you read Joshua chapter 15, in that chapter you have listed all the things that's given to Judah, the land, the territory, the geographical locations, and one name, there's one, at least one name that is missing. Bethlehem isn't even in the list. I mean, it didn't even make the top 50, you know. He didn't even list it in the land. Among the lands, among the divisions of the land of Israel, it wasn't even listed. It was a small place. So historically, Bethlehem was insignificant. But I want you to think about this thought, and this is the thought that I want to convey. Out of all the places in the earth that the God of heaven chose to have birthed the Messiah, the Christ, the God-man, out of all the locations on planet earth, God chose Bethlehem. It was Bethlehem. Bethlehem was the first place that Jesus cried. It's the first place that Jesus, as man, inhaled the air. It was in Bethlehem. It was in Bethlehem that the Christ was first proclaimed. It was in Bethlehem where Jesus was first worshipped. It was in an insignificant place. It was in a small place. It was a place that was tucked in the corner of the world. But yet, in a small place, God had plans, had a big purpose for it. Now, if I was God, I would not have done it that way. One preacher said it this way. He said, you know, I'm not God and I don't want the job, and I know you don't want me to be God. If I was God, I'd have took me out in judgment a long time ago. My pitiful little self, I'd have judged me a long time. How many is thankful for mercy and for grace? Thank God for the long suffering of God. I'm not God, I don't want the job, but if I was God, I think I would have did it a little differently. I mean, why didn't God do it another way? I mean, why didn't God? I mean, here God is coming into the world. God encasing himself in human flesh to come and dwell in the midst of humanity. I mean, why not go to the center of the known world of the day, Rome? I mean, why not tell the seraphims and the cherubims, you know, come down and go before Mary and Joseph with child. Go up the Appian Way to Rome. And when you come up into the great city of Rome in the first century, just go up into its capital and go up into the house of Caesar. Get the best room in the palace and then let Mary push. And when Mary pushes and this child Jesus and his voice echoes through the hall in the palace of Caesar, then let Mary, holding the Christ in her arms, go in the front of Caesar and say, buddy, your days are over. Here is the King of Kings and the Lord of Lords. I'd let seraphim and cherubim begin to sing and to fly and to cry, holy, holy, holy. I'd have zapped Caesar. I'd have zapped the Romans and I'd have let Jesus grow up in about 5 minutes, sit down and rule the nations with a rod of iron. But that was not the plan of God. Now, why not do it that way, though? I mean, why not go into the lush palaces, the historical places of the day? I mean, why not go to at least Ephesus? I mean, in the first century, Ephesus was a great city. It was actually called the Light of Asia. I mean, why not go to that religious center where the Temple of Diana was that, and the merchants and the commerce and the men of old assembled themselves, and the city would have been abuzz. And why not announce the Christ there? Why not go there where the population was growing? And why not go there? Why not do it like that? I mean, why not go to Athens, the philosophical center of the Roman Empire, the place of Athens that bragged about great thinkers like Socrates and Aristotle, the great philosophers of the day, the great minds. Why not take the mind, the Word of God in flesh, and take him to Athens and proclaim him to that philosophical world? Why not do it like that? I mean, why not take Jesus in the womb of Mary to the Colosseum of Rome and build a little college in the center? And then when she's about to push, call the people in and let the thousands sit in the Colosseum. And as Jesus is being born, let the thousands roar his name, King of Kings, Emmanuel, Jesus Christ is Lord. Why not do it that way? But it didn't happen like that, did it? Didn't happen like that. How did it happen? In a little tucked away place, a little village, swept under the rug, unknown by the great men of that day. No philosophers trying to make their pilgrimage there. Caesar's not trying to vacation in Bethlehem. No great man is trying to take a journey there. But it is there in the humble beginnings of a little place called Bethlehem that God said, though you are small and though you are little, I like this word, yet. You know, there are some divine yets that can come in your life. There is some divine yets that in the midst of smallness, in the midst of insignificance, and in the midst of being tucked away, unknown by humanity, there is some yet, out of thee shall come forth he that shall rule the nations of God. What is the principle that we find here? Why did God do it like that? The first principle that we find is oftentimes great things come out of small things. Great things come out of small things. Now, you've heard me say this before. You've heard the song over the years, and I love it. I've thought about it over the years, over and over. The song that says, little is much if God is in it. Does anybody like that song? Have I just dated myself? Little is much if God is in it. That's a wonderful truth. Hold on to it with the tenacity of a bulldog. Never let that truth go. Little is much if God is in it. It may seem insignificant and it may not seem like much, but out of something small can come great purposes of God. The great purposes of God. Now, when I think about Bethlehem, I think about, first of all, it was an unexpected place. It was an unexpected place. I mean, it was something somewhat ignored. Those that knew biblical prophecy, they knew that that's what Micah said that Jesus would come from. But it was an unexpected place. When I think of Bethlehem, it was an unexpected place. When you think about an unexpected place, you know, when Jesus was born there, it really didn't change the circumstances to the eye. When Jesus was born that day, there's a lot of things that happened privately. But as far as the whole of Bethlehem, listen, not a lot of the circumstances changed. The circumstances may not change, but Jesus can still come out of unexpected places. Now, I want you to get a hold of the thought now. This is what I feel that the Holy Spirit would have us hear tonight, is that out of unexpected places, the glory of God can still shine. You know, I think about John chapter 1, and I've always loved this. Jesus in John chapter 1, he's choosing his disciples. He's calling them. And you remember Philip went to Nathanael. Philip calleth Nathanael. This is John 1, 45 and 46. He said, Philip findeth Nathanael and saith unto him, come, we found him of whom Moses in the law and the prophets did write, Jesus of Nazareth, the son of Joseph. We found him of whom the prophets and Moses did write, Jesus of Nazareth, the son of Joseph. Do you remember how Nathanael responded? He said, can there any good thing come out of Nazareth? And Philip said, come and see. There is some of you tonight. You've asked that question about your own life. You've asked the question, can there any good thing come out of this pain? Can there any good thing come out of my broken past? Can there any good thing come out of the suffering? Can there any good thing come out of this? I tell you the same thing that Nathanael or Philip said to Nathanael, come and see. See, it is Jesus that came out of Nazareth. And I'll tell you, Jesus can still come out of insignificant places. Jesus can still come out of small places called Bethlehem. Yes, great things and big purposes can come out of insignificant places. As I was thinking today, I thought about something. While Jody was preaching, I was paying attention. And all of a sudden, I think it was something you said that kind of sparked my mind. I believe it was. I really was paying attention. Really was. I was trying to write notes today. Bless God. Y'all are evil. No, just... I was paying attention, though. And I thought about this phrase. Now, we're talking about Christ coming out of unexpected places. And I thought about this. I thought about tucked glory. And I just jotted that down. Tucked glory. I wonder if we have any Tuckers here tonight. Now, I ain't talking about your last name. We can use the word Tuckers. We can use the word stuffers. There's Tuckers and stuffers in life. There are those that don't like anything on the desk. There are those that don't like anything on the cabinets. There's those that don't like anything out And in fact, their mentality of cleaning up is just to remove it from sight and stuff it and tuck it. It don't matter if it's in a cabinet somewhere, a drawer somewhere, a corner up under the rug. I cannot stand clutter. Can't stand stuffing and tucking. I can't stand that. Leave it out. Just organize the mess and put it on the corner. Don't stuff and tuck. I'm going home and I'm going to feel better tonight when I go home. I think sometimes God tucks some glory away in our life. Sometimes in the drawer of our life, sometimes in the corner of our life, sometimes in the circumstances of our life, I still think that there are times that God stuffs and tucks glory away in our life. I think about Job. We're talking about glory in unexpected places. How in the world could God get glory about a man who was diseased, racked in pain, and laying in ashes yet in an unexpected place? In his ashes, he saw the God of heaven with his understanding. And in his ashes, in his unexpected place, he said, I know that my Redeemer liveth. In an unexpected place, there was tucked glory in the life of Job. Esther, this little girl who was down in the palace of Shushan, she was a captive in the Babylonian captivity. And there, who knew that it would be this girl that God would use to sustain and preserve a nation in the midst and in the brink of tyranny and all the plot that Haman had. This man had plans, the devil had plans, but yet in the midst of her circumstances and in the midst of her smallness and in the midst of her insignificance, there was tucked glory. And God said, for such a time as this, and because of that tucked glory, she was used as an instrument and a tool in the hand of God to preserve the nation of Israel. I don't care where you're at in life tonight. You may be experiencing pain and turmoil and regret, and you may be experiencing tragedy, and your life may be racked with all kind of details that the preacher knows nothing about. But I'm here to tell you tonight that there's enough tucked glory in the midst of your situation and in the midst of your unexpected situation. Jesus Christ can still come out of small hurting places. In unexpected places, there is tucked glory for your life.
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2: 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Schaefer
3: and Sister Rose Schaefer.
2: We welcome you to Light of the World Ministry, lighting the dark world with the power of God's true word and God's true light, Jesus Christ, the true light. With an open heart and an open mind, let's move right on in to today's message and hear what God has for us today.
3: I believe in the power of prayer. And we have that privilege because Jesus restored us back to the Father. So it's a wonderful, it's a gift and it's a blessing. And he says it in his word over and over again. So I just want you to remember that he says, seek and you will find, knock and it will be open unto you. All right? I mean, it's just in his time. And he doesn't always say yes, but he hears us. You ready to preach?
4: Praise the Lord. Yes, I'm going to go ahead and do it since she's already started talking about prayer.
3: Okay.
4: Because she didn't even know how the message of the day would be. He carries us day by day. I want you to know, day by day, he carries us no matter what circumstances we may go through. Amen? And it'd be out of Psalm 68 and 20. Heavenly Father, we come in the name of Jesus, my Lord. Father God, we bind the strong man. We bind the Jezebel spirit may come and try to destroy this word. We ask God you put the angels by the text to keep it safe. Let the anointing from heaven fall upon me, God, to preach, proclaim your word. In Jesus' holy name we pray. Amen.
3: Amen.
4: In Psalm 68 and 20 right there, he who is our God is the God of salvation. And unto God the Lord belong the issue from death. See, two things are here, and it says, only the Lord can save, and only the Lord can redeem from the spiritual death. Amen.
3: Yeah.
4: And it says right there in Psalm 68 and 21 right there, but God shall wound the head of his enemy. Amen? I want you to know what kind of enemy you may have today. Jesus Christ will wound the enemy's head. Amen? It was done. It was done at the cross is what it was done. But I'm telling you right now, Jesus Christ, he is the one that saved. He's the one that defeated the enemy at the cross.
3: Amen.
4: This was done at the cross of Calvary. And these two scriptures tell about a story on how we think about our Lord Savior, about how he carries us day by day.
3: Amen.
4: This is about King David, what we're talking about with him right now. When David went through lots of circumstances into his life, see, David knew how God was. He had an image into his mind of who he was praying to. And this is what David was telling us in this scripture right here. It says, in the presence of God, meditate on the image present in these scriptures. Meditate on God in your mind. What are you thinking when you pray to God? This is what he's trying to tell you right here. Place yourself into David's position. When you begin to talk to God about your needs and circumstance, whatever you talk to God, do you talk to God? All you have to do is sit there and talk to him like I'm doing right now. Say, Heavenly Father, in the name of Jesus, you know what I need. You know the circumstance I'm going through. You know what my wife's going through. You know what my children's going through. You know what I need, a healing in my body or whatever. That's how you just sit there and talk to God. But when you sat there and talked to God, what kind of image do you have into your mind? See, there people have different images right there. Do you imagine that God is just like what it says in Psalms 23? Think with me in your mind how you feel. It says right there, the Lord is my shepherd, I shall not want. Do you picture God just being your shepherd? Do you picture that into your mind? Or do you picture just words saying, the Lord is my shepherd? He wants you to picture things into your mind. He maketh me to lie down in green pastures. He's leading me beside the still waters. I can just picture that shepherd just grabbing me by the hand. And he's taking me and he's leading me in the green pastures. It's where he's taking me at. Can you just imagine the pastures, what he's talking about? In the green pastures, ready to make me lie down in green pastures. Can you just imagine? Have you seen a pastor? Do you really know what a pastor is? I mean, you sit out there and you just look in these fields out there where the cows may be grazing or whatever, and that grass is so pretty and green. There's times I like going down and I think the prettiest place when I go down to Waldensboro right there before I get to Allendale right there. There's a field sets to the right side before I get into Allendale. I looked at that field so many times when I go through there. On one side of it, they're growing some prettiest corn that you ever seen. But on the other side, the bottom land, that's where the pasture was sitting at right there. That grass was so purdy and green. Every time I go through there and it's the right time of the season, I just look at that and just imagine how purdy and green that pasture is. That's where Jesus wants to take you at. Picture this into your mind. Your shepherd just took you and put you in a green pasture right there. He maketh me to lie down in green pasture, and he leadeth me beside the still waters. Can you just imagine those streams? Have you ever been in the past and just seen that old stream just water just coming right down through there? Have you ever just imagined that right there? And just imagine, see, I imagine to my mind when I pray to him right there, he restores my soul. He leaves me in the path of righteousness for his name's sake is what he does. Then he says right there, yea, though I walk through the valleys of the shadows of death. I don't know how many of you may walk through the valleys or the shadows of death, but I'm here to tell you, God saved my life so many times. When I was just a child, God saved my life. I walked through the valleys or the shadows of death. When I was a kid at one time growing up, see, I had a praying mama right there. You know these old curtain rods they have? I was taking that old curtain rod, and I was sticking it in the ground, and I was slinging dirt out. Had a dog dug a hole behind me, and I turned around, and I fell in that hole and jugged my neck right down on there. But see, something yanked my head back is what it was at that moment. But see, and my jugular vein was just popping out of my neck. You know, they rushed me to the hospital, rushed me to the old university hospital. They cut meat out of there, and I heard them say, oh, he yelled, he screamed, he yelled, he screamed. Yeah, I yelled and screamed because the simple reason is they couldn't put nothing to dead in it because they had to know how much dead meat to cut out. When they heard me scream, they knew they got good meat, and they had to cut the dead stuff out. But see, I could have died right there in the yard. The doctor said it was just it was a miracle that I even lived. It was a miracle. They said if I would have nicked it, I would have bled to death before I got in the house. That's how good God is. Yea, though you walk through the valleys of the shadows of death, I shall fear no evil. I'm here to tell you that so many other times God has saved my life to see the shadows of death, and I will fear no evil, for you are with me. Your rod, your staff that comforts me. It's his rod. It's his staff right there. If we're his sheep and we're in a field, we're in that green pasture, and he's making us lie down beside the still waters right there. Yea, though I walk through the valley of the shadow of death. Oh, I might have walked through a lot of stuff, but my shepherd just took me through the hard time. He took me through the hardship of where I was. Now he's got me over here beside the still waters laying down and just knowing his rod, his staff is protecting me. His rod and his staff is protecting me from the devil and the snares of the world is what he's doing. See, that's what a good shepherd does. He stands there and he watch over his sheep. Can you just imagine Jesus being in here right now and we're his sheep right there, and he's standing over us right there with his rod and with his staff right there, ready any time to knock the enemy back out of the way. And he stands there, his rod, his staff, his rod to knock him and his staff to stand firm. That's what you need to be imagining right there. And you prepared a table before me in the presence of my enemy. You have anointed my head with oil, and my cup runneth over. Oh, see, that's what the shepherd would do. See, back, we see the sheep right there. There would be a bunch of flies and stuff get all around the face and literally get up into the nostrils with, and they would just literally beat the head up against the tree to get it out. But see, what the shepherd would do, he would take that oil and he would anoint the head and the face right there to keep the flies away from them. See, that's how good the shepherd is right there. Oh, he know what is that? He said, he prepared a table for me in the presence of my enemy. Amen. And anointed my head with oil, and my cup surely runneth over. I'm telling you what, if you believe it in Jesus Christ this day, I don't care what you may be going through or what circumstances you're going through, the blessings of heaven will come down on you like you never seen before. And I can say my cup is surely running over, that I'm drinking from the saucers right there because I came and picked it up because it's running over into the saucer. You know, back in the day, old people, I've done it before too. We'd take our coffee and we poured it over into the saucer. You remember that? And we picked the saucer up and we drunk out of that for a while. But see, that's how he's telling you right there. I'll fill your cup so full you will drink from the saucer. The cup cannot hold the blessings that I have for you. And surely goodness and mercies have followed me all the days of my life, and I will dwell in the house of the Lord. Now, do you see God with his arms surrounding you with his love and his protection, and allowing the shepherd presence to comfort you? So that's how you need to pray. How did you pray? How do you pray when you do that? Can you just imagine, like I said, what the shepherd doing? Can you imagine his arms around you? Or what image do you see if in your mind when you're praying? Do you have a picture of a loving father who hears your cries of the children? That's what you have to have, do you? And it says right there in Luke 18:16, suffer, little children, to come unto me, and forbid them not.
5: That's right.
4: For of such is the kingdom of God. A little child is completely dependent on his parents. As we are the children of God, our Father, we're dependent on him. Same difference right there. Your children was dependent on you. We're his children and we're dependent on him. Or do you see him as a mighty warrior who has charge over legions of angels who are ready to do his bid? See, this is how he wants you to see him. Do you see him in that way? It says right there, like it says in John 10:10, the thief cometh not but to steal and to kill and destroy. But he says, I come that you may have life and that you may have it more abundantly. See, the source of life is Christ. All true believers have such. However, all true believers enjoy in having faith in Christ and the cross. And you can see him like what it says in Psalm 24 and 8. Who is this King of glory?
3: Wow.
4: The Lord, strong and mighty. The Lord, mighty in battle. No matter how you see him, you can see him as a shepherd holding you. Or when you have a circumstance coming against you, death, hell, and the grave, when the enemy's coming against your family or whatever, you can imagine him being a strong warrior, going before you in the fight of the battle. You know, that's the way I look at him so many times. When my enemies come against me, I can pray to him, Father, you know the needs. And I can imagine him into my mind, being charged over legions of angels, ready to do his bid. But he's in the charge of the legions, and he's the warrior, ready to do battle for me. You can have him as the battle for you, or you can have him as the shepherd holding and carrying you. Or you may see him as King of Kings, Lord of Lords, the Good Shepherd, the Lamb of God. And your answer will probably depend on what it is that you're asking for that time. Whatever you ask for at that time is what you imagine into your mind. You imagine him as the shepherd with his surrounded arms around you, or he's the mighty warrior ready to do the battle. See, David prayed and prevailed. And see, when David prevailed, he had an intimate image of God who carried his children in his loving arms. However you see him when you pray, he is the same yesterday, today, and forever. Amen.

0: 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Schaefer. 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

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Proverbs 7, verses 1 to 3. Follow my advice, my son. Always treasure my commands. Obey them and live. Guard my teachings as your most precious possession. Tie them on your fingers as a reminder. 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Now from Psalms 119, 105, it says, your word is a lamp to my feet and a light to my path. Are you a person who trusts God's word without reservation? Hopefully so, because the Bible is unlike any other book. It is a guidebook for life here on earth and for eternal life. The psalmist describes God's word as a light to my path. Is the Bible your lamp? If not, you are depriving yourself of a precious gift from the Creator. Vance Horner observed, it takes calm, thoughtful, prayerful meditation on the Word to extract its deepest nourishment. How true! God's Word can be a roadmap to a place of righteousness and abundance. Make it your roadmap. God's wisdom can be the light to guide your steps. Claim it as your light today, tomorrow, and the rest of your life, and then walk confidently in the footsteps of God's only begotten Son. Remember today's lesson, a light to my path. Proverbs 7, 1-3. Follow my advice, my son. Always treasure my commands. Obey them and live. Guard my teachings as your most precious possession. Tie them on your fingers as a reminder. Write them deep within your heart.

Now we continue reading from the Bible, 1 John 4:7. Beloved, let us love one another, for love is from God, and everyone who loves is born of God and knows God. The one who does not love does not know God, for God is love. By this the love of God was manifested in us, that God has sent His only begotten Son into the world, so that we might live through Him. In this is love, not that we loved God, but that He loved us, and sent His Son to be the propitiation for our sins. Beloved, if God so loved us, we also ought to love one another. No one has seen God at any time. If we love one another, God abides in us, and His love is perfected in us. By this we know that we abide in Him, and He in us, because He has given us of His Spirit. We have seen and testify that the Father has sent the Son to be the Savior of the world. Whoever confesses that Jesus is the Son of God, God abides in him, and he in God. We have come to know and have believed the love which God has for us. God is love, and the one who abides in love abides in God, and God abides in him. By this, love is perfected with us, so that we may have confidence in the day of judgment. Because as He is, so also are we in this world. There is no fear in love, but perfect love casts out fear, because fear involves punishment, and the one who fears is not perfected in love. We love because He first loved us. If someone says, I love God, and hates his brother, he is a liar, for the one who does not love his brother whom he has seen cannot love God whom he has not seen. And this commandment we have from him, that the one who loves God should love his brother also.

1 John chapter 5. Whoever believes that Jesus is the Christ is born of God, and whoever loves the Father loves the child born of him. By this we know that we love the children of God, when we love God and observe his commandments. For this is the love of God, that we keep his commandments, and his commandments are not burdensome. For whatever is born of God overcomes the world, and this is the victory that has overcome the world, our faith. For more info about this ministry, our website is the-word.info. 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Reading the Word of God without comment, this is Nicholas Hope.

0: 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Again, 99.9 WUCC. 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
1: Welcome. And thank you for tuning in today to the Heaven to Earth Ministry Broadcast. This is Brother Richie Enloe proclaiming the greatest message known to man, the gospel of Jesus Christ. The gospel is the greatest piece of news that has ever come to man on planet Earth. And furthermore, the greatest thing that could ever happen in your life is for you to believe on the Lord Jesus Christ and be saved. Stay tuned for today's program. I want to talk to you today about doing spiritual work. Doing spiritual work. The work of God, the work of the kingdom of God, is spiritual work. It's spiritual activity. Hebrews 4:12 says, "For the word of God is quick and powerful and sharper than any two-edged sword, piercing even to the dividing asunder of soul and spirit and the joints and the marrow." The word of God is quick, which means the word of God is alive. It is powerful. It is sharp. It is sharper than any two-edged sword. Sharper so that it pierces, it penetrates, it cuts, and it divides asunder. Two areas is mentioned in this verse. Piercing, first it says, piercing and dividing asunder the soul and the spirit. That is spiritual. That is spiritual work. The soul and the spirit, the spiritual realm. But then it says, the joints and the marrow. Now that is the fleshly realm. So it cuts and it pierces and it divides in the soul realm of the soul and the spirit. But also it's for the flesh, signified by the joints and the marrow. The word of God has great impact out there in the invisible, unseen area. The unseen spiritual realm. Spiritual work, spiritual activity, these are the elements of it. The Word of God first, and also the Spirit. But then prayer. Prayer is spiritual work. Fasting. Fasting is spiritual work. Watching. All of these are out there in the spiritual arena. Doing God's work is to engage in spiritual work or spiritual warfare. I want to show you an amazing scripture. An amazing scripture from an obscure book of the Bible, the book of Ecclesiastes, chapter 10 and verse 10. It says, "If the iron be blunt," the word blunt means dull, "if the iron be blunt and he does not whet the edge, then must he put forth more strength. If he does not sharpen the blunt edge or the dull edge, if the iron is blunt and he does not whet the edge, then he must put to more strength." This verse is describing doing work. And there are two ways to do God's work. We can do it by the arm of the flesh, or we attempt to do it by the arm of the flesh, but then there is the arm of the Spirit. We have a dilemma here. We have a choice that this verse reveals. We can whet the edge, or we can sharpen the blade, or we can put forth more strength. Or in other words, we can just keep on chopping. We can keep on swinging that dull blade. The choice is ours. This shows us, it shows us either doing the work by the arm of the Spirit or by the arm of the flesh. If we do it by the arm of the flesh, we must put forth more human strength. We must chop harder, chop longer, chop faster. We have to keep chopping if we don't get sharpened. Or we can take the time to stop and we can seek God, seek the Holy Ghost. We can pray, we can fast, and we can rely on the arm of the Spirit. And we can be sharpened
2: and we can be more effective. The verse shows us two kinds of ways of getting the job done, or two kinds of effectiveness. The effectiveness of being sharpened by the Holy Ghost, or the effectiveness of just swinging the axe harder, swinging the axe longer to get the same amount of work done. It takes time to be sharpened. We have to stop and seek God in prayer and fasting and watching to be sharp. This is more effective. This is the arm of the Spirit. Or we can take the shortcut. We can just swing harder. We can just keep on chopping, you know. You know, we just keep on chopping, we can get the work done. Or we can stop and be sharpened, and this is what God wants us to do. This is the energy of the Spirit contrasted with the energy of the flesh. Out there in that soul and spirit realm where the cutting and the piercing and the dividing of the spiritual work is going on, we must be sharp to be effective. You know, the flesh can do a lot. We can build up muscles in the flesh. We can train our flesh to do a lot and actually say all the key words and all the key phrases. And it looks, many times, it looks the same. And we gain confidence in the flesh. But God wants us to not work by the arm of the flesh, but He wants us to get sharp, to be keen and have discernment and have the power and the unction of God and do the spiritual work of God in the arm, by the arm of the Spirit. There is a man in the Bible by the name of Zerubbabel. Zerubbabel was a builder. He was called to rebuild the house of God, the temple. The house of God had been destroyed in the Babylonian exile. And in 536 B.C., Zerubbabel is called upon to lead the rebuilding of the house, the temple. He had wisdom. He had talent. He had craftsmanship. And he had a heart to do this work. He laid the foundation of the new temple. But there was much opposition. There were many adversaries. He came under great scrutiny. He was criticized. The foundation was not impressive, nearly as impressive as Solomon's temple. So the enemies of Zerubbabel discouraged him. They hired counselors to stir up the people, to stir up trouble. The enemy of God did not want the house to be rebuilt. This was a prophecy that Messiah could not come unless the house had been rebuilt. So the enemy discouraged Zerubbabel, but Zerubbabel was determined. And he was in the midst of a battle, a spiritual battle. His spirit was willing, but his flesh was weak. He had talent, he had ability, he had a good heart to do the work, but he became very discouraged. I can just see Zerubbabel, he kept on chopping. He kept on using his human strength. He chopped harder, he chopped longer, he chopped faster in trying to get the work done. But the stress of it all got to him. And he became depressed. He buckled under the stress and the pressure of the work. And the work of God in rebuilding the temple ceased for 15 years. Zerubbabel became overwhelmed. He was exhausted. And he was a failure, a quitter. For 15 years, the foundation laid there in Jerusalem without the work being resumed. There is a very, very famous verse of the Bible. We quote it many times. It's Zechariah chapter 4 and verse 6. I'm convinced that many times we don't know the background of this verse, but it is to this man, Zerubbabel, the prophet Zechariah. This is what he says in Zechariah 4 and 6. He said, "This is the word of the Lord unto you, Zerubbabel, saying, not by might nor by power, but by my spirit, saith the Lord of hosts." Zerubbabel failed in the arm of the flesh. But now God is going to anoint him, and he's going to resume the work of rebuilding the house by the arm of the Spirit. God is saying to Zerubbabel here, "You couldn't do the work, but I can. And I'm going to do the work through you, Zerubbabel." Listen, people of God today, we must be sharpened. We need the Spirit of God to do the work of God. It's a must. Quit trying to swing that dull axe blade. You're wearing yourself out. You're on the verge of burnout. You are buckling under the stress of it. The work of God is very stressing and taxing on your body. I know. I've been there. I've done that. Quit trying to swing that dull axe. But let God sharpen you and He'll swing you. He'll do the swinging. And it'll be effective. Ephesians 3 and 20 says He can do exceedingly abundantly above all that we may ask or think, according to the power that works in us. God is saying, I can do more than you, exceedingly and abundantly above. This is what I say and this is what I pray. I say, God, less of me and more of you. Less of me in my spiritual work, preaching. Let it be less of me and more of you. Swing me, God. Let it be by the energy of the Spirit, not by the energy of my flesh. I'm telling you, you need to be baptized in the Holy Ghost. You need to be immersed. You need to be filled with the Holy Ghost to be effective. You need to be sharpened by the mighty hand of God to do the work that God's called you to do. Spiritual work trying to be done in the flesh or using the dull acts of human strength. It's going to wear you out. It's going to wear you out. You're going to be like the disciples in the Garden of Gethsemane. When called upon to pray and watch and do spiritual work, you're going to fall asleep. Your eyelids are going to get very heavy. Your back is going to be sore. You're swinging too hard. You're swinging too hard. Your arms are weary. You're laboring in the word and doctrine. You're just about to the point of burnout. It's the dull acts of your human fleshly ability. Let God sharpen you. Let God sharpen you. Listen, I've been there. I've done that. Get so busy that you don't have time to stop and pray and seek God. To fast, you take the shortcut. You take the short route. You take the short route. I can chop harder. I can do this. I can do this. I've been at it a while. I can swing this dull blade, and I can get the work done. It takes me a little longer, but I can do it. No, you need to stop today. You need to get recharged, refreshed, re-anointed. Get your blade sharpened. Take the time today to pray and seek God and to be sharpened.
1: Unfortunately, our time is up for today, but we hope that this word has been a real blessing to you. If you want to be saved today, if you feel right now an inner tugging at your heart, that is the Holy Spirit. The Holy Spirit is drawing you. He is knocking on your heart's door. I'm about to lead you in prayer, and I just want you to call out to God and make these words sincerely your very own. Heavenly Father, in Jesus' name, I ask you to come into my heart and to forgive me of my sins. Wash me with your blood, the blood that Jesus shed at the cross of Calvary. Heavenly Father, I know I'm not good enough, and I cannot save myself, but I know that Jesus died for me. And He hung in my place, and He is my sacrifice. Holy Spirit, I invite You into my heart and life. Make me a new person. Make me a new creation from this day forward. Give me a desire and a thirst and a hunger for Your presence and Your Word. And thank You for saving me today. In Jesus' name, amen. Well, if you prayed that prayer and you received Christ into your heart and life today, or if this ministry has blessed you in any way, we would love to hear from you. It would really be an encouragement to us. A special member of my family is coming now to tell you how you can do just that.
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1: The Bible says in time of gross darkness, and God says, arise and shine, for thy light have come, and the glory of the Lord has risen upon thee. So this is our hour. Amen. I thank God, amen, for this opportunity. I'll be ministering the word of what God has for you. I thank God for all those you that are on Facebook, those you that are listening to me on the radio. I do want to encourage you, those you on Facebook, to swipe and share. Amen. Invite somebody. Just swipe and share. I thank God for those you that are listening to me. Amen. I'm going to go into a word of prayer. Amen. Father, we just thank you right now, God, for your presence. Thank you for your power, God. And Lord, we ask you, God, to move in this place today, God. Father, we pray for the equipment. We pray for everything. We pray you bless this beautiful station, God. I ask you, God, to continue to move, touch, heal, deliver, God. Set people free, God. God, stretch out your hand. We know that it's you and not us, God. Lord, I'm just a vessel. I'm just a conduit that you travels through, God. Lord, let the people see you and not me. In the precious name of Jesus, amen. Well, like I said earlier, I thank God for those of you, amen, that have been calling, those you that's been sharing my broadcast, amen, those you've been sharing the Facebook. I was happened to see someone say they was sharing, and someone was sharing a message that I preached here at the station, you know, and they was had pictures going with it, and it was just awesome. You know, anytime you want to use anything I have for his ministry to further gospel, just feel free, because I'm all into pushing Jesus. It's not about me, it's the words that he's given me to speak, and it's concerning his people. Amen. And so I'm gonna get right into the word of God. Thank God for Stephanie, one of my friends that work here, and Mike. Amen. Thank God for those of you that have joined in. Amen. I see some of the people I work with coming on Facebook with me. It's just a blessing. Amen. Now, I'm going to speak a word to you, because I believe that we're in a season now that God is wanting to move. Many of you, God has spoke a word over your life. And sometimes when God speaks a word over your life, the enemy will come in and try to make you feel like that it cannot happen. But Jesus spoke in the book of 2 Timothy, the second chapter. He says, in the last day, men will be lovers of themselves. And so one of the things I want to start out by saying is that you don't have to help God, you know. But we're in a season now where people are looking out for number one. And that's the wrong spirit to have when, you know, you, the Bible said God is love. Amen. He that loveth not knoweth not God. So we still have to continue to show love. We still have to continue to understand that God don't want me to hurt nobody just to get my blessing. Amen. But you know, we're in the hour when people are looking out for number one. People are trying to get a blessing at any cost. There's no limit to what people do if they feel like that God has said, I'm going to bless you. And God don't want you to be undermining people, or he don't want you to be doing through fraudulent. Amen. And so one of the things I want to deal with is that when God is a promise keeper, God is a promise keeper. God is so determined to keep his promise till even he spoke to Abraham at the age of 70 about how he's going to give him a son. He gave him a son when he was 100 and some years old. Then he spoke and told Abraham, said, I'm going to cause your seed to be as the sands of the sea and as the stars of the heaven. Now God, Abraham died because this that God spoke concerning multiplying his seed, it didn't happen until his great-grandson took over. Amen. Joshua. Come on. It didn't happen till his great-grandson Joseph stepped into place. All those 12 tribes. That's when it happened. So Abraham is dead and gone, but yet God keeps his promise. So I'm trying to reassure you that you don't have to help God. You don't have to get in the way of God's blessing. Amen. All you have to do is just stand on God's word. The Bible says, if you be faithful over the few, I make you rulers over many. And so we understand that God operates by principle. You've been faithful up to the time that God spoke a word. A spirit of fear overtakes you, and you start thinking you got to help God. You got to manipulate people. You got to deceive people. You got to start claiming other folks' houses, other folks' cars, other folks' wives. All that, the devil is a liar. Amen. The devil is a liar. I'm going to just show you real quickly how the Bible speaks about how Rebecca, and she had a son. Amen. She had two sons. She had twins. And when she was carrying those twins, she started having complications with those twins.

0: So she entreated God, and God spoke to her and said, listen, Rebecca, you have two sons. You have two nations inside of you. And he says, Rebecca, normally the older one, the younger should serve the older one. But this time, I'm gonna switch it. I'm gonna cause the older one to serve the young, which means he was saying she was gonna have Esau and Jacob, and Esau was gonna serve Jacob. And that's what God spoke to her. The Bible said God speaks those things that are not as though they were. So when God speaks a word over your life, you don't have to try to make it happen. All you got to do is just stay faithful. Just stay true to God. All you got to do is just keep praising God. Give God the glory. Oh my God, I feel this thing. Amen. That's all you got to do is stay faithful to God. And so Rebecca knew what God had spoke over her son's life, Jacob. Amen. And the story goes on to say how did Isaac, her husband, Rebecca's husband, had got old. He was getting ready to die. So it was known for him to renounce the blessings upon the elder son. Amen. Now, I don't know how God was going to work it, but God had a plan. You don't have to never help God. When you see like somebody trying to take your stuff, or they coming against you, just learn how to keep your spirit right. Keep your heart right. Keep on serving God. Keep telling God, I refuse to lose my character and integrity. I'm going to deal with that in a few minutes. But the Bible goes on to say how Rebecca, Isaac's mother, came to him and told him to be deceptive, to put on a spirit of deception, put on a fairy goat skin and fool, deceive his father. And he did that. With the help of his mother, he began to concoct something to cause him to deceive his father and get the blessing that God had already spoke over his life. What God has spoke over your life, you ain't got to try to block people or say little things. Most of the time when God speaks something to us, the first mistake we make is by telling everybody before it happened. Sometimes people are going through, and even though they should celebrate, but people are not on that level. So you have to learn how to keep it to yourself. At least wait until God manifests it. And so Rebecca was afraid that her son Isaac wasn't going to get it. So she stepped in there. And you know what happened? When she did what she did and Isaac did, there was a law that they set in motion. And that law said, whatsoever man sow, that shall he reap. So what happened was, I just want to show you how when you try to help God and you go about it through a spirit of fraud and deception, or you go to covetousness, or you go to just doing all kind of wicked stuff just to get what you say God had. If God has it for you, he don't need your help. He don't need my help. You're going to get it, baby. You're going to get it, brother, deacon, reverend, whoever you're going to get it. So when Isaac disobeyed and wouldn't wait on God, jumped up him and his mother and began to deceive their father, got out of order, disrespect, amen. The Bible teaches us how he set a law in motion. So for the next 20 years, yes, he got married. The woman he thought he was going to marry, that wasn't the woman. The next morning, he woke up with another woman. So he had to end up serving 14 years just to get the woman he got. What is he doing? He's reaping what he sowed. Then the next thing he does, 6 years, the man, he's working for their father. So 6 years, their father, his father-in-law changes his salary. 6 years, he changes, he keeps changing and changing it and changing it. So what is happening? What is happening? God said he was going to bless him. Yes, God was going to bless him. But what he done, he delayed his blessing by getting in God's way and losing his character and integrity. How many times have God told you he going to do something and you said some stuff you didn't have no business saying? You done some stuff to get what you want. Listen, God is a good God. God is clean. He's holy. He's not a fraudulent God. He doesn't play shams. He doesn't play games. He doesn't play trickery. He doesn't deceive people. Come on, is it real? Thank God for Chris coming on. But what God wanted him to do, he wanted. So after 20 years of being, reaping what he sowed. Now listen to me. He sowed this thing maybe a few years, but look how long. See, it always come back more. You always reap more than you sowed. Amen. But what I want you to see is how you don't get in God's way. Because all you're going to do is delay your blessing. You're going to cause a lot of problems to come up where God could have done it and you could have came out smelling like a rose. Come on, is it real? So we don't have to make it happen through conniving or hating or covetousness, but just stay faithful to God. Amen? Now, what I want you to understand, now this is how God does it. The scripture tells us The first thing you got to understand, when you feel in your spirit, when you feel that God is giving you something, I'm going to give you a hint, because my years of being in church, I've seen people be married to somebody and somebody else come up and say that God showed them that that's going to be my wife, that's going to be my husband. Now, I don't agree with that, because if you're already married and you got somebody, how God going to tear up your marriage and give you somebody else? So that just shows you how people are so selfish. People love themselves. People say crazy stuff like that. And you know, I mean, I have my wife, so God ain't finna give me another wife and she's still living and ain't nothing. Our marriage is happy, but all out of the blue, God comes to me and say, the devil is, I could just see Maybell looking beside my head and say, man, you know you crazy. But this is the kind of stuff that's going on. You got women's in churches looking at pastors that already has the first lady wife and everything and saying, God's showing me, I ain't gonna tell nobody. The devil is, that's a spirit of deception. That's a demon. Come on, that's not even God. God don't do no mess. That's fraudulent. That's deception. That's sham. That's con. That's wrong. Come on, amen. God, the scripture teaches us. 1 Corinthians 14:40 says, let all things be done decently and in order. So the word decency means to be honest. God is going to be honest. He's not going to be saying one thing and doing something else. Come on, amen. It's just like on your taxes. You don't have to lie on your taxes. Amen. Just go to your tax person and say, well, how much I need to take out to keep from owing the government? You don't have to lie to try to get more money. So these are the kind of things that people are getting caught up in. And they're saying, look what God blessed me. I went, no. You have to understand God is a God of character and integrity. God is a God of honesty. So if there's any deception, deceiving people, shamming and fraudulent, I want you to understand that you set a law in motion and you got to reap what you sow. So right now you might say, God, you know what? I've been lying on you. It's been my flesh. It's been the spirit of selfishness had me going out the stuff, covetous and everything. So listen to me, beloved. God does everything decent order. Order means that God has rank. He goes by order. He has an order. In other words, he don't disrespect people. He knows how everything's supposed to be set up in order. And so that's the way God does that. And so we got to remember that. Listen to me. You must always remember whatever God is speaking about doing great in your life, the thing that God does. Now, I'm going to turn the corner on you because I want to just show you how to, so many times people get in the flesh and they do things, they say things, and then the first thing they say, God gave it to me. And the Bible said, the blessing of the Lord add no, blessing of the Lord making you rich and add no sorrow. So you have to understand that when God blesses you, ain't going to be no sorrow, no shame, disgrace, disrespect. That don't work. God don't have to do that. He don't make no mistake. God is love. God's not going to hurt you to help me. Come on. Now, I understand that the Bible says one goes down and another goes up. Amen. We understand that's how God works. Amen. Because sometimes it's time for a shift. And sometimes you have people in authority that's not faithful, that's not doing what they should do. Then what happened? God has to shift that thing around. Amen. And so here we see in the Word of God. Now, when God speaks something to you, the Bible said we're sitting across in heavenly places. So heavenly places where God reigns. That's where demons and spirits and principalities and powers reign. So when you're sitting with Christ and he speaks to you about what he wanted to do in your life, don't you fool yourself. He has alerted hell that this particular sister, this particular person, I'm finna move from. An alert goes off in hell and hell says, listen, we got to stop this person from getting blessed. We got to stop them from getting a wife. We got to stop them from getting a husband. So the devil, he knows he can't stop God's word. He knows that God has sent his word and it shall not return to him void. So his first thing is to make you get in a hurry, an untimely birth, or make you become discoordinated and do something you ain't got no business. Amen. To hinder your blessing. But you have to understand that when God speaks a word over you, angels, the Bible says the angels of God, the heavenly host, the host of God's angels, which is the army of God, they begin to work in your behalf. Now, I'm going to show you in the Word of God how God is working for you when he speaks the word over your life. You can't see it because, like I said, what God is doing, sometimes it ain't good if God would let us know what he's doing. All you need to focus on is the fact that God has spoke some things to me. God said he's going to give me a husband, going to give me a wife, going to give me a child. That's what you got to start thanking God for. That's That's what you got to start praising God for. God said he's going to bring me out of debt. Well, I ain't got to go get in no money scam or no money scheme. I just keep paying my tithes, keep giving, and every day I claim that I'm a lender and not a borrower. Every day I speak and I say I'm the head, not the tail. Every day I begin to thank God, and I keep giving, I keep loving. I said, God, I don't know how you're going to do it, but you're going to work it out. Amen. And that's why I say, what God has for you, what God has, nobody can stop God, amen, but us, amen. And so you must remember that whatever God has, he done already took care of the principality. Because many times, sometimes it's things that God is bringing us out of. It's new territories that God's going to take us into. It's areas in our lives, and our loved ones' lives, that the enemy have ruled for even generations. And so he don't want to let go. He don't want to loose you. He don't want to set you free. He don't want you to go forth. He wants you to stay in loaded ball. He wants you to stay in a place where he can manipulate and control you. But God says it's time for you to come out. So you have to be still and see the salvation of God. Keep your heart right. Keep your spirit right. Keep on loving people no matter what they do, what they say. Don't let it move you. Amen. Because one thing about it, God has spoken a word, and God is saying, he's telling the enemy, it's over. So I want somebody just to say, it's over. All that the devil's trying to do to me, trying to block my healing, trying to block my deliverance, trying to block my family, trying to block my marriage. I want somebody to say, it's over. That's what you got to let the devil know. It's over. Come on. It's time. That's why it's time for you to come out. And God has said it. So therefore, if God has said it, the Bible said, let God be true and every man be a liar. I don't have to help God. Amen. So let me share something with you. There was a man by the name of Gideon. Gideon was, the Bible said, for 7 years, his people had disobeyed God, and God had led them into captivity. And so it was time for Gideon to come out. Now, the Bible teaches us how that God took his time and began to, Gideon put a fleece before God, you know, saying, God, let water be on this morning, not, you know, and he went through those things to build up Gideon's faith. But I want you to know how that the devil still fought Gideon. Even though God can give you signs and confirmations about what he's going to do, but the enemy is still going to try to fight you, try to discourage you, try to beat you down, try to say that God ain't going to do it. So that's what he was doing to Gideon. And the Bible said how that God had brought Gideon to a place where the Gideon had 32,000 people that was willing to go with him and to defeat the Midianites. But God said, Gideon, that's too many. So God worked it down to where he had 300 people. So on the night that God was getting ready to bring him out, listen to me, you might be on the verge of a breakthrough. You might be on the verge of God getting ready to heal your nobody, but yet you are afraid, you're discouraged. I want to tell you this right now. I want you to say it out loud. God is working behind the scenes. God is working behind the scenes. Even though you can't see it, but God is working behind the scenes. So God said, Gideon, in the book of Judges, the 6th chapter, and God spoke to Gideon about, amen, he spoke to Gideon. He says, Gideon, in the 7th, Judges, the 7th chapter in the 9th verse. And it came to pass that the same night, Judges, the 7th chapter, 9th verse. And it came to pass the same night that the Lord said unto Gideon, arise, get thee down into the host, for I have delivered into your hand. Now see, God sees that those already done. God says, I already met your need. I'm already working out for you to get the call. I'm already healing you from this virus. I'm already healing you from lung problems and these conditions. I'm healing you from that. God will speak those things that are not as though they were. And so you got to meet and say, Lord, I thank you. Lord, I praise you. This is why you got to stay with God. The Bible said, trust in the Lord and do good, and verily thou shalt be fed. This is not the time to walk out on God. This is not the time to be backsliding and giving up and say, I'm tired. This is a time to get anchored in God and says, I know whom I believe, and I'm persuaded that God is able. Hallelujah. Now listen to me. In Judges, the 7th verse, the 7th chapter and the 10th verse, God says to Gideon, he says, Gideon, but if thou fear to go down, if you're afraid, he says, this is what I want you to do. I want you to go get your servant and go down. And in the 11th verse, he said, Judges 7 and 11, he says, and thou shalt hear what they say. And afterwards, thy hands shall be strengthened. The enemy is afraid. The enemy is nervous. His nerve, he's just shaking. His knees is knocking like typewriter keys. I said his knees are knocking like typewriter keys. Because he knows that you're on the verge of a breakthrough. You're on the verge of God delivering you. You're on the verge of God saving you. You're on the verge of God saving your son, delivering your children. God, you're on the verge of it. And so the enemy's trying to send in that land spirit, which is the spirit of fear. But God says, Gideon, I want you to take your servant, and I want you to go down to the camp of the enemy. And what you hear the devil talking about, it's going to strengthen you. Do you not know the enemy is afraid of you because of what God has said? Come on. He's afraid of you because of what he know that God have already spoken in the heavenlies. God has released it in the atmosphere. Now it's time for manifestation in the earth realm. Now listen to me. You got to tell yourself, I'm coming out. Amen. Now listen what it says here. In the Judges, the 7th chapter and the 12th verse. But let's skip now to the 13th. Judges 7 and 13 for the sake of time. And when Gideon was gone down to the enemy's camp, behold, there was a man that told of a dream of his feathers. Now, this is in the Midianites camp. Look what the enemy is saying about you. See, the devil don't tell you everything he says. He feeds you with a lot of fear. He feeds you with a lot of doubt. He tells you that God ain't going to help you. It ain't going to happen. But in his camp to his buddies, he said, listen, y'all, we got to fight this woman. We got to fight this man. We got to fight this ministry. We got to fight this church. We got to fight this radio station because God is with them. And God's going to turn them around. And so the Bible says in the camp of the enemy. The enemy is afraid. He knows that his days are numbered. He's held you long enough. The devil knows that right now God's trying to break that generational curse. Come on. That thing that your mother, your grandparents had to deal with. God says enough is enough. I can't stand it no more. Good God Almighty. Listen to me. Now when Gideon was come, behold, there was a man that told a dream unto his fellows. This is what the enemy said. He says, behold, I dreamed a dream. And lo, a cake of barley bread tumbled into the host, into the camp of the Midianite. He said, it came into a tent, and it smote it, and it fell. He says, and then it overturned it, and the tent lay alone. Now, in the Judges, the 7th chapter, and 14th verse, now somebody's finna translate this vision to him that he had a dream about this barley loaf. And Judges 7, 14, it said, and his fellow answered and said, this is nothing else save the sword of Gideon, the son of Joash, a man of Israel, for into his hand has God delivered Midian and all the hosts. When Gideon heard that, he began to strengthen himself. Because when you heard the enemy saying that you know, I can't whoop her, the devil ain't gonna never tell you how he really feel about you and your God. He ain't gonna never tell you how he really feel. But this God let Gideon have a peek. And he said, listen, I'm working behind the scene. I'm giving this joker dreams about you. I'm letting the devil know. I'm not letting him rest. It was the same way when the king decided to promote Daniel. And the Bible says, how that the people came against him. See, when God's giving to promote you, the devil will move people against you. And this is why you got to stay true, stay faithful, stay obedient. Keep loving. Don't let your heart get messed up. Don't let your spirit get messed up. Because when the devil came against Daniel, he had heard that Daniel was going to get blessed, getting promoted. The devil don't like promotion because that means you go from one level to another level. That means you go from one territory to another territory. Come on, see, you lift your hand and say, take me higher, Lord. Take me higher, Lord. Because God was getting ready to take Daniel higher. And I want you to know that God was working behind the scenes. When they throw Daniel in the lounge dead, the Bible said the king could not sleep. But God locked the lion's jaws where he could not touch Daniel. Listen to me. Whatever the enemy's trying to do, you need to start speaking favor over your life. You need to start speaking that God give me favor. You need to start speaking healing, deliverance. You need to just stay faithful to God and begin to decree and declare. Come on. See, you got to learn. The Bible says the death and life is in the power of the tongue. And they that eat the fruit, they that eat thereof the fruit. See, so what God is saying, if you begin to digest this word and keep speaking this word, what happened is this word began to manifest because God needs to hear from you. He needs to hear that you believe him. He need to hear that you trust him. The devil said she don't trust God. The devil said he can't hold out. The devil said that ministry will fall apart. But I'm here to tell you the devil is a lie. What God has for you, it is for you. Come on and lift your hand and say what God has for me, it is for me. You ain't got to worry about it. The Bible said the battle is not yours, but it's the Lord. If the devil can get you to get in the flesh, if he can get you to become discouraged, if he can get you to start saying all kind of crazy stuff and trying to fight in the natural and carnal-minded. No, don't do that. Don't do that. Just keep on loving God. Every day say, God, I thank you that your word is true. Every day tell God, I thank you that you're going to bring it to pass. Thank you, Lord, that I'm healed by your stripes. Thank you, God, that my God says supply all my needs. Thank you, God, that you're going to fight my battle. The battle is not mine, but it's the Lord. Thank you, Lord, that I'm yea and nay in all these things. I'm more than a conqueror. Come on, amen. Whatsoever is born of God overcometh the world. You've got to speak to yourself and begin to decree that thing. You cannot get in the flesh and start doing things. Listen to me. There was a man by the name of Jeroboam. He wasn't even of the Israelites. But in the days of Solomon, God saw that Solomon wasn't going to do right. God was getting ready to take Solomon down. He was going to take his servant Jeroboam and put him in Solomon's place. He was going to take a certain amount of the tribes and leave two tribes because of his favorite son, David. And the Bible says God spoke this through a prophetic word, through a prophet. And listen to me. But Jeroboam got afraid. See, you got to watch that spirit. Fear will make you go to doing things, saying things, throwing off at people, trying to get folks back, trying to... Jeroboam, God had fixed it. God had worked it out. He had told Solomon's son, don't bother Jeroboam. This is me. Come on. You don't know what God is telling people when he's getting the move for you. You don't know what God is doing, but God is working behind the scenes. And this is why I say what God has for you, it is for you. Because God's going to make sure that you get it. Come on. God's going to make sure you get it. You ain't got to get in your flesh. You ain't got to, you don't even have to post it up on the notice. No, you ain't got to put no bulletin out about it. Just wait for God to bring it to pass. And when the Lord brings it to pass, oh my God, come on. Amen. You talking about a breakthrough? That means that that particular area in your life, no longer will you be bound. Listen, beloved, I want to encourage you today to share this message. Some of you need to, you got somebody that's going through something. Amen. And they just don't know. One minute they believe God, the next minute, I know God has some stuff for me, but I'm just, listen, you got to encourage yourself in the Lord. Come on. This is why it's so important to let God win battles in your life. This is why it's so important to allow God to win battles for you through you praying, through you believing God, not depending on somebody else, not counting on other folks' prayers, but through your prayers, through you praising God, through you thanking God. Come on. We sing that song, don't wait till the battle's over, shout now. When you go through that process of allowing God to try you, God is not going to forever leave you in it. It's just like this pandemic right now. This is just a season. Come on, this is just a season. God is going to restore some things. God had to stop things and shut things down to get some folks' attention. But God don't want you to be in bondage. God don't want you to be bound by this virus. Come on. God don't want you to feel like this virus had so much power. No. The Bible said every stripe that owned Jesus' back, it was for healing. Come on. The Bible said we would diligently hearken to the voice of the Lord and do that which is right in his eyes. Otherwise, stay safe. Stay holy. Be real. But God, then God said, I won't let these diseases come upon you that come upon the Egyptians. God will cover us in the blood of Jesus. Lift your hand and says, I'm covered in the blood. My family is covered. My children is covered. Come on, even concerning your finances right now. If God has spoken to you and says, I got some finances coming in, I got a job coming in, you ain't got to try to take nobody's job. You ain't got to get all in the flesh and go to calling folks and cussing people out and threatening. You don't have to do that. But just keep thanking God. Whatever way you can, keep being a blessing. Keep sowing, keep pouring. Because what God has for you, it is for you. Amen. Now, I want to encourage those of you that listen to this broadcast. Listen to this word. Go back, get your Bible. If you was at work, go back and get your Bible and follow me. And just follow the word of God and see, amen, how that when God begins to do something and he speaks it, God always speaks those things that are not. He always speaks it before it happens. That's the way he works. And many times he don't tell us how he's going to do it because that's not necessary. All we need to know is that God is going to do it. That's all that matters. That's all that counts. Amen. I don't know how God's going to get you out of debt. I don't know how God's going to improve your credit. Come on. I don't know how God going to get you where you able to go to church or go to school or concerning your children right now. Some of you are concerned about your children, the heart of the school system and everything. But listen, turn that over to God and just say, God, you know what my children need. You know where they need to be around. You know, and whatever God speak to you, you have to pray and say, God, give me the wisdom. Give me the time. Give me the season. Show me how to do it. Many times we just jump up and say, God said this is mine. Yes, get all the instruction. Wait on God to give you all the instruction, the time and the season, how to do it. And then what happened is when you go in God's season and God's time, and God have already released it in heaven, he released it in the atmosphere, there comes a manifestation in the earth realm. I've seen more things happen to God's people because they waited on God. People said, you ain't gonna make it, you ain't gonna take it. Well, listen, beloved, I see that I'm just about to run out of time. But I want to encourage you to share this message, amen. Just swipe and share this message, amen. I want to encourage those of you that's been calling in. You can look on the screen, amen. Continue to call in for prayer, amen. Continue to call in for prayer. Maybe you're going through with your son, or maybe you're going through with your daughter, or maybe you need someone to encourage you. But I want to encourage, I want you to call in, amen. Call that number. That number is 706. It's 834-0458. That number again, to call in for prayer. You can't get me now, but you can call later. 706-834-0458. Amen. That's a prayer line number. Amen. I will get back with you. Amen. And pray with you and encourage you. Well, listen, beloved. I see I'm just about running out of time. I thank God for those of you that's tuning in. Swipe and share. Amen. Thank God for those of you on the radio. I encourage you to keep listening. Amen. This is Pastor Gaston Rivers. Amen. Until the next time, this is the broadcast of Touch on Relationship. May God bless you.
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0: Hello, everybody. This is Jason Hicks. I'm here in the studio with Dr. James Fent, and for another edition of Word of God Speaks. And Dr. Fent, do you have a favorite scripture you want to share with everybody?
1: Well, actually, Jason, I have got two that I'd like to share.
0: Awesome.
1: The first one is John 15:16. It says, "You did not choose me, but I chose you and appointed you that you should go and bear fruit." One reason that is so important to me is one for us to recognize that it wasn't our choice. God chose us.
0: Yeah.
1: You know, and what an awesome feeling that is to know that. But it also says he appointed us. That means that he ordained us to do, or appointed us to do, was win souls and make disciples.
0: That's right.
1: That right there tells us God chose us. This is our responsibility.
0: That's right.
1: To win
0: and
1: souls
0: what an awesome
1: and make
0: responsibility.
1: Disciples. You know, mm-hmm. He does it all in basically just one verse. The other one is 1 Peter 1:15. It says, "But as he who called you is holy, you also be holy in all your conduct." And that gives us, again, a lifestyle by which we can live that says that, you know, your conduct should be holy.
0: That's right.
1: As, you know, we're supposed to be conformed to his image.
0: That's two wonderful scriptures right there. It's convicting me already just listening to them. What are two great scriptures to live by.
1: Well, we do our best, don't we?
0: That's right. Thank you for joining us for another edition of Word of God Speaks.

0: can't help it. Those kind of thoughts just pop into my head.
1: Ah, dear friend, you do have control over what you think. This is Elizabeth George encouraging you to be a woman after God's own heart. But what exactly does that mean? It means disciplining those thoughts of yours. There's a little nursery song my kids used to sing, "Be careful, little mind, what you think." That says it all. You've got to be careful. Another rhyme says, "Sow a thought, reap an action." Our actions, habits, character, and our future are definitely affected by our thoughts. The Bible says in Colossians 3, 1 and 2, "Seek those things which are above, and set your mind on those things, not on things of the earth." Be careful, little mind, what you think. Aim your thoughts higher and higher.
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5: 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"For God gave us a spirit, not of fear, but of power and love and self-control." 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God loves me. He's got the power to control the outcome, and He's given me a good mind to exert self-control when I need to.
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4: 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I found an article that I thought was so interesting. It was out of the Church of God Evangel for October. We just got it today, and it's an article written by Stan Holder, and the name of it is called Malignant Mixture, and it reminded me so much of a sermon I heard a few days ago on the book Revelation. So I'm just going to start out by reading this article, and then I'll chime in just a few.
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6: 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I want to thank you for joining us for this week's broadcast. In the Gospel of Matthew, chapter 2, we read these words. Now when Jesus was born in Bethlehem of Judea in the days of Herod the king, behold, there came wise men from the east to Jerusalem, saying, Where is he that is born King of the Jews? For we have seen his star in the east, and are coming to worship him. How beautiful is this story as the wise men sought Christ intently, until at last they put their eyes upon him and they worshiped him. I pray that's our approach this Christmas and every day this year. Let's get straight to the point as we consider where he who was born King of the Jews is today and how that reality should impact our lives.
7: Think of someone in your family who is lost today. Our Lord is at work. You've been praying for people. God is doing something. He's not willing that any should perish. He's not willing that any should come to destruction. That's not his plan. He's trying to do all that he can. They have a part to play. They have a responsibility. They have to decide to follow him. They have to decide to do what is right. He will not make anybody. But nevertheless, if you've been praying for somebody, God is not shut up to you on that. He has not held back that prayer and thrown it aside. I don't believe that. But what we have to recognize is that person has a part to play in that. Not only that, if we're praying with somebody for a certain problem, maybe a certain sickness, and we're praying for them that they'd be healed of that, but yet if they are continuing to do stuff that counteract that particular thing, and they're continuing an activity. If we're praying for somebody with cirrhosis of the liver and they're continuing to drink alcohol, you see what I'm saying? There's responsibility that people have in terms of that. But what we should be excited about today is that God is working. God is moving. God is doing something.

on behalf of people. He is not just somewhere sitting somewhere playing a game of chess. He's not sitting somewhere waiting to see if he can stomp somebody like an ant. No, he is ever caring for his people. He is a compassionate and merciful and gracious God, and his grace is sufficient for us in our time of need. He sees the person who had nothing to eat for breakfast this morning. He's not far away and does not care about them. No, he cares about them. Now, there are things that we can do that can hinder our prayers, however. We could go into a list of those things. Lack of faith can hinder our prayers, obviously. It can hinder our prayers. But simple things, we mentioned it before, I think it's important to mention it. This is a time when in Christmas season where we think about the family. If you don't treat your spouse right, it'll hinder your prayers. The Bible says that. So I don't feel like my prayers get out of the ceiling. If you've been treating your wife like a dog, it didn't get out of the ceiling. It's just up there, you're just spitting on the ceiling. That's about it. If we are constantly satisfying the lusts of the flesh, we have the only way to open that barricade and to get our prayer toward him is to fall on our face and say, "Please forgive me, Lord. I want to cleanse me of this stuff. I want to get this junk out of here. I want there to be an open access to you." So we just can't go out and just do anything we want to and expect to have an unhindered prayer line. But thanks be to God, no matter what you've done, no matter what you're doing, if you'll come to God with a repentant heart, and you'll come to God in humility, I believe he'll incline his ear toward you. And with great love and tenderness, he'll reach down and manifest himself and minister in a powerful way, because God loves you supremely this morning. He loves us supremely this morning. So let's never forget that. Where is he, born King of the Jews? He is praying for us at this very moment. He's praying for us. He's praying for us. Where is he, born King of the Jews? He is dwelling in the hearts of believers. He's dwelling in the hearts of believers. 1 Peter 2, 4 and 5. To whom coming as unto a living stone, disallowed indeed of men, but chosen of God and precious, ye also as lively stones are built up a spiritual house, a holy priesthood, to offer up spiritual sacrifices acceptable to God by Jesus Christ. It is Jesus Christ, when we receive him as our personal Lord and Savior, he brings life to this vessel that is dead in trespasses and sin. He gives it new life and makes us new creations in Christ Jesus. Old things are passed away. Behold, all things become new. And he makes this alive and vibrant. And he seeks that we would have an abundant life before him. And so he indwells our hearts and we in him, because the scriptures always speak of the believer as being in Christ. So not only is he in us, we're in him. And so in him we find protection. In him we find our shield. In him we find our source of strength. In him we find life eternal and abundant life in the here and now. All in Jesus Christ we find those things. And in light of all of this wonderful information today, and all in light of all of this biblical record that speaks of where he who is born King of the Jews is, in light of that, too many people have not unwrapped the gift. There may be gifts this morning that you left and didn't have a chance to unwrap, and you plan on going back and unwrapping a few. In fact, I got one or two more. Wonder what they are. I'm going to go up to Sherry's mama's this evening.
She always gets me a shirt. I wonder what kind it'll be this time. I can't wait. But year after year after year after year after year, there are people, and I believe there's somebody in this room that this is the case. Year after year after year, you leave the gift of Christ unwrapped. You leave it wrapped. You don't unwrap it. It's all wrapped up. It stays wrapped up. You hear about it. In fact, you know what's in it. You know it's Christ. But yet you must not fully realize how awesome this gift is. Because I guarantee you would have already opened it. Had you only known of the peace. Had you only known of the joy. Had you only known of the contentment. Had you only known how wonderful this gift is and all of the many benefits there are to this gift, you would have already unwrapped it. You would have tore it off, buddy. And I'll tell you what, when you begin to tear into this gift, tears begin to flow. When you tear into this gift and you recognize this child born of a Virgin Mary, He was the Son of God and He came to save me from my sins. He came to save you from your sins. And when you recognize that and you recognize that all have sinned and come short of the glory of God, and this gift of Christ has come in the person of Christ, God incarnate, and He lived and He died on the cross and He rose on the third day so that I could have life also. And He ascended into heaven and sits at the right hand of the Father praying for me daily and moment by moment. He's praying for me. And when we consider all of that, and we consider that one day He is going to rapture the church out of this world, and He is going to take us out of a place of great sorrow, take us out of a place of evil, and He's going to take us unto a celestial place of glories forevermore, and then He's going to set up His kingdom on planet Earth, and in the second coming, and there'll be 1,000 years of peace on planet Earth, but yet it won't end there, and it will be forever and ever and ever and ever and ever. And that gift lays before you even today. Will you unwrap it? Will you unwrap it? Oh, I pray that you would. I pray that you would. We could have testimonies in here today. Many of you could say, I remember the day I unwrapped it. I remember the day I tore it back. See, what's happening is when we unwrap, we're opening up our heart. When we unwrap, we're opening up our heart, and all of a sudden, He comes in. And when He comes in, we can sing peace, peace, wonderful peace, coming down from the Father above. Sweep over my spirit forever, I pray, in fathomless billows of love. And then when we recognize that peace,

0: full of glory. Oh, the half has never yet been told. Oh, the joy of the Lord is my strength. The joy of the Lord is my strength. The joy of the Lord is my strength. The joy of the Lord is my strength. He is my peace. He has broken down every wall. He's broken down everything that held me back and will hold me back from contentment and happiness in this life. Ultimately, he's not come to for the purpose of making me happy. Heaven is not for the purpose of making us happy, but it's for the purpose of God himself and fulfilling his plan for my life and your life. But I want to tell you, he'll give you happiness and joy. Blessed is the man who walks not in the counsel of the ungodly, nor standeth in the way of sinners, nor sitteth in the seat of the scornful, but his delight is in the law of the Lord, and he meditates upon it day and night. And he'll be like a tree planted by rivers of living water that giveth forth fruit in its season, and its leaf shall not wither away, but will be prosperous. That's what God desires for every person in this room, that you would be prosperous. But your soul is what he's concerned about prospering. The scriptures do say that our Lord desires for us to prosper and be in health, even as our soul prospers. But you see, there is something here that in that verse, it's saying even as your soul prospers. That's the priority. That's the priority, our soul prospering. I want to ask you this morning as we close, will you unwrap the gift today?
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0: need courage? God can give it. 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
1: Good morning. 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Schaefer
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1: 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Let's move right on in to today's message and hear what God has for us today.
3: If we title this message tonight, it will be Water is Life. Amen. Water is life. It's going to be right there. Psalms 107 and 35. He turned the wilderness into a standing water and the dry ground into water springs. The Lord can change the wilderness in your life into standing water. What I want you to do, I want each and every person right now to think about the way they're living that into their lives right now. You could be in a wilderness area in your life, or you could be in a desert area in your life. See, it all depends where you may be at right now. Whatever you in, God can take care of whatever it may be. You know, I like setting that upon at times. I like sitting there and seeing when I'm fishing and all. And the water is just so peaceful out there. I like getting up there early in the morning time. I can see the sun just coming up. The sun just gleaming off that pond right there. And it is so beautiful right there when I see that. I can sit there and I could probably fish all day long. But I tell you, the only time I see is when the little bugs are hitting top of the water. Or I'm throwing my line out there and just seeing the ripples in the pond. It is so peaceful and so quiet. Most of the time I like going fishing by myself. That way I can meditate with the Lord. I can sit there and see the beauty of the trees and of the water and up in the skies and the sun and all. And there's times that, like me and Sister Rose, we just like going up to the mountains at times and just seeing the water just spring through the rocks. We can go up there and just see the water just running through the rocks and all. We can sit there and I can sit there and I can just look at that water. I can just see the calm in it and all. Matter of fact, I made her a little fish pond in our yard. And I can sit down on that deck right there and I can just see that water just running down those rocks. Just running down, seeing those fish just swimming around in there. I can just sit there and see that, and I can have so much peace and so much calm. See, Jesus is letting you know right there already. He says He can turn the wilderness into standing water. He can turn the dry grounds into a water spring for you. He's telling you that already. But you have to look at where you're at. Where you're at into your life. At times, like I say, me and Sister Rose, we like going out. But see, only God, when we see

0: do that, amen. I went to the hospital one time with dehydration when I had pneumonia. And they put in there and they started giving me that stuff into me, started getting me back and all, is what they do because your body's got to have it. See, our body needs that water to live. And we need water for our food, for our gardens, for our plants, for our flowers, for our greens, for our grass, for the wildlife, and much more. I mean, if you look at the world, I think water covers up like 3/4 of it or whatever. I ain't too for sure. I'm not getting in percentage with you right now, but I know it covers a heap of it. Amen? That's like I tell Sister Rose. You know, I look at it this way. The water covers 3/4 of the earth, so I tell her I need to spend 3/4 of my time fishing is what I tell. We know how important water is. I know how important it was growing up without water. When we was growing up, we didn't have a well. We had to go and carry our water. We had jugs, gallon jugs and stuff like that. We had to go to a place called Flowing Wells over there to go and get our water. We would take it over there. We was real little and all. And we got over there and we filled that car full of jugs. I mean, we was like ants toting those jugs back and forth is what we was doing. But I tell you, see, we knew it what for survival was. See, we didn't have no well. And we had to have that water to be able just to take right there and fix our food. And we took baths and all. I took a bath in wash tubs is what I did. A wash tub, we got a couple of wash tubs at the house, and I told Sister Rose I used to take a bath in one there. Now, I could take a bath in one now, but I was so little I could sit down into it what it was. We might have hauled our water, but we was clean, I'm here to tell you. Mama made sure of that right there. But see, the thing of it was, as we was growing up, we finally got a well, and the well that we got was one of these old pump things is what we got. Mama was a praying woman is what it was. She would get in there many times at night time praying and say, Lord, we need water. Lord, we need water. We didn't have no money because we were so poor. Our neighbors didn't even want to know who we was. And they was poor too. But we was poor in them. But I'm trying to tell you right now, Mama got in there and she prayed. Then all of a sudden the Lord told her, said, I don't want you to pray no more for water. Amen. He don't want you to pray for it no more. She quit praying for it. And then I don't know how long after that, there's a man come driving up in the yard, says, I don't know who needs a well, but God is telling me that somebody needs a well up here. They come up here and he dug a well for us. Hallelujah. It might have been a pump thing right there, but praise God. It was modern living for us is what it was. But see, the thing of it is, I might have grown up without a well. I may have grown up half the tote water. We may have that, but I didn't get bitter in my life is what I didn't do. Amen? Because I know there's water. Hallelujah. Water is life. Water is essential for each and every person. And also, I know how important, in the same way, your spiritual life can dry up unless you drink from the water of Jesus Christ.
1: Right.
0: Now, I want to talk to you. You know how important your life is about water? Now, let's look at your spiritual life. Let's look about it right there, how it can dry up in your life.
1: Amen.
0: How it can dry up in everything right there. Christ offers you something that only He can give. And through that, He can change. He can change the barren deserts of your life into a fountain garden is what He can do.
1: Amen.
0: And the barren sand into bubbling springs. No matter what you may be going through, you may be thinking you're going through hell right now. You may think you're walking in some hot stuff. See, we lived in a place and it was a sand pit right beside us. It was nothing but sand. See, we walked around because we couldn't wear our good shoes in out the play. We had to walk around barefooted is what we did. And that sand would get hot in the summertime. But see, our feet were so tough that we could take it. It's hard for me to walk across the kitchen floor now without something on. Amen? But all what I'm trying to tell you, it was hot is what it was. But we toughened to it. And that's the way we are into our life right there. We think we have to adapt to something is what it is. It may be hot, it may be tough, and we think we have to adapt to stuff like that. But see, Jesus Christ comes to tell you right there, in your spiritual life, I can change this stuff for you. You ain't got to be in a barren desert no more. He says, I can take it and turn it into that garden, in that old rough sandy place right there. I can take it and turn it into a bubbling spring, glory, hallelujah. I never forget how we used to get out in the woods, and we would play, and we'll find these springs, and we'd run through that water barefooted, and run through that sand and everything. No.

0: how good it feels, hallelujah. I know there was people poor like us. There was a place, there was a sand pit right beside us that hit water right there. And we know some of our neighbors went down there and took baths in that water. Because that was survival. I'm here to tell you right now, no matter what it takes tonight, we need to look at our spiritual life tonight and know how we can survive. We can survive with Jesus Christ right there. He said your spiritual life right there, we can drink if we just drink from Him right there. If you want life to have purpose and meaning, to drink deeply from the fountain of the living water of Jesus Christ, of what He offers you right now. See, there was a woman that, I'm cutting through the story right here. There was a woman that went to the well to draw water and to take back home. This was what you call the Samaritan, the woman at the well right there. Well, I know how she felt when she had to go and get that water and take it back home. I know how that felt. There came a woman of Samaritan right there to draw water. And Jesus says unto her, give me to drink. That's in John 4:7 right there. And his disciples was gone unto the city to buy meat. And then the woman says unto him, how is it that there being the Jews asking to drink of me, which I am a woman of Samaritan, for the Jews have no dealing with the Samaritans right there. But see, Jesus come to offer something to her. He knew what she was in her life. He knew there's a barren place into her life. He knew that she was in the wilderness somewhere. But Jesus come that she may have life that day. He come to meet her at a well. He says, I must have a need to go to Samaritan. I'm here to tell you right now, Jesus had a need to come here tonight. Jesus had a need for you to be here tonight. There were just like two got baptized earlier in there. And I'm here to tell you right there, see, they had a need.
1: Amen.
0: They had a need to be baptized in the water. Amen. They had a need to be baptized. And this is the way I like doing it. In the Father, in the Son, in the Holy Ghost, and in Jesus' name is what I do. I'm here to tell you right now, we need to break all the barriers right now and know how good God is right there. But see, that was a need. People had need tonight right there. Amen.
1: Amen.
0: Jesus answered and says unto her, if you knew the gift of God and who it is, you would say to you, give me to drink. You would have asked of Him, and He would have gave you living water. The woman says unto Him, sir, you have nothing to draw with.
1: Free.
0: And the well is deep. From where do you get this living water? If I said it right. You are greater than our father Jacob, which gave us this well and drank thereof, himself and his children and his cattle. Jesus answered and says unto her, whosoever drinks of this water shall thirst again. But whosoever drinks of the water that I shall give him never thirst. But the water that I shall give him shall be in him a well of springing up into everlasting life. This is what Jesus said. The water that Jesus Christ gives you, you shall not thirst again. But you have to know where you're at into your life. And the woman says unto him, sir, give me this water that I thirst not. Near come here to draw. She don't want to come in here to draw no more. She wants that water of Jesus Christ. She says, I don't want to go back this way again. I want to draw right now that deep water of Jesus Christ, that I may name hither again what it says. That she says, I don't want to draw it no more. One time is all I need. One time is all you need is a good dip in Jesus Christ to drink the water, the fountain of the everlasting life is all you have to have. That's what Jesus Christ is trying to tell you tonight.
1: Amen.
0: Proclaiming that she knew already through faith of what Jesus is saying. That it is not lily water of which He's speaking, but rather something else altogether. She's already got this going on in her mind. Do you have this going on in your mind right now? Are you with me on this right here? See, she knew that the water of of which he was speaking cannot be from Jacob's well. I'm here to tell you right now, you can go to flowing wells, you can go wherever you want to, go out there to that fountain, go to that hydrant over there, you get all the water you want to. But when you really want to be satisfied into something right now, you must ask Jesus Christ to come into your life, to drink from the fountain of the everlasting life that will come out of your belly of living waters, is what he's talking about tonight. But whosoever drinks of this water, I shall give him, shall never thirst. But the water that I shall give him shall be in him a well of water springing up to everlasting life. Whosoever means, especially what it says, Christ would take care of the spiritual thirst for whosoever's sake. Amen. He will take care of it. Is your spiritual thirst hungry tonight? Is your spiritual life tonight need a good well tonight? Does it need to reach down and grab that spiritual water tonight and just let it gush all over you and let it be the everlasting life and let it be out of your belly of living waters. Amen.
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3: Welcome, and thank you for tuning in today to the Heaven to Earth Ministry Broadcast. This is Brother Richie Enloe proclaiming the greatest message known to man, the gospel of Jesus Christ. The gospel is the greatest piece of news that has ever come to man on planet Earth. And furthermore, the greatest thing that could ever happen in your life is for you to believe on the Lord Jesus Christ and be saved. Stay tuned for today's program. I want to talk to you today about doing spiritual work. Doing spiritual work. The work of God, the work of the kingdom of God, is spiritual work. It's spiritual activity. Hebrews 4:12 says, "For the word of God is quick and powerful, and sharper than any two-edged sword, piercing even to the dividing asunder of soul and spirit, and the joints and the marrow." The Word of God is quick, which means the Word of God is alive. It is powerful. It is sharp. It is sharper than any two-edged sword. Sharper so that it pierces, it penetrates, it cuts, and it divides asunder. Two areas is mentioned in this verse. Piercing, first it says, piercing and dividing asunder the soul and the spirit. That is spiritual work. The soul and the spirit, the spiritual realm. But then it says, the joints and the marrow. Now that is the fleshly realm. So it cuts and it pierces and it divides in the soul realm of the soul and the spirit, but also it's for the flesh, signified by the joints and the marrow. The Word of God has great impact out there in the invisible, unseen area, the unseen spiritual realm. Spiritual work, spiritual activity, these are the elements of it. The Word of God first, and also the Spirit. But then prayer. Prayer is spiritual work. Fasting. Fasting is spiritual work. Watching. All of these are out there in the spiritual arena. Doing God's work is to engage in spiritual work or spiritual warfare. I want to show you an amazing scripture. An amazing scripture from an obscure book of the Bible the book of Ecclesiastes, chapter 10 and verse 10. It says, if the iron be blunt, the word blunt means dull. If the iron be blunt, and he does not whet the edge, then must he put forth more strength. If he does not sharpen the blunt edge, or the dull edge, if the iron is blunt, and he does not whet the edge, then he must put to more strength. This verse is describing doing work. And there are two ways to do God's work. We can do it by the arm of the flesh, or we attempt to do it by the arm of the flesh, but then there is the arm of the Spirit. We have a dilemma here. We have a choice that this verse reveals. We can whet the edge, or we can sharpen the blade, or we can put forth more strength. Or in other words, we can just keep on chopping. We can keep on swinging that dull blade. The choice is ours. This shows us, it shows us either doing the work by the arm of the Spirit or by the arm of the flesh. If we do it by the arm of the flesh, we must put forth more human strength. We must chop harder, chop longer, chop faster. We have to keep chopping if we don't get sharpened. Or we can take the time to stop and we can seek God, seek the Holy Ghost. We can pray, we can fast, and we can rely on the arm of the Spirit. And we can be sharpened and we can be more effective. The verse shows us two kinds of ways of getting the job done, or two kinds of effectiveness. The effectiveness of being sharpened by the Holy Ghost, or the effectiveness of just swinging the axe harder, swinging the axe longer to get the same amount of work done. It takes time to be sharpened. We have to stop and seek God in prayer and fasting and watching to be sharp. This is more effective. This is the arm of the Spirit. Or we can take the shortcut. We can just swing harder. We can just keep on chopping, you know. You know, we just keep on chopping, we can get the work done. Or we can stop and be sharpened, and this is what God wants us to do. This is the energy of the Spirit contrasted with the energy of the flesh. Out there in that soul and spirit realm where the cutting and the piercing and the dividing of the spiritual work is going on, we must be sharp to be effective. You know, the flesh can do a lot. We can build up muscles in the flesh. We can train our flesh to do a lot and actually say all the key words and all the key phrases. And it looks, many times, it looks the same. And we gain confidence in the flesh. But God wants us to not work by the arm of the flesh, but He wants us to get sharp, to be keen and have discernment and have the power and the unction of God and do the spiritual work of God in the arm, by the arm of the Spirit. There is a man in the Bible by the name of Zerubbabel. Zerubbabel was a builder. He was called to rebuild the house of God, the temple. The house of God had been destroyed in the Babylonian exile. And in 536 B.C., Zerubbabel is called upon to lead the rebuilding of the house, the temple. He had wisdom. He had talent. He had craftsmanship. And he had a heart to do this work. He laid the foundation of the new temple. But there was much opposition. There were many adversaries. He came under great scrutiny. He was criticized. The foundation was not impressive, nearly as impressive as Solomon's temple. So the enemies of Zerubbabel discouraged him. They hired counselors to stir up the people, to stir up trouble. The enemy of God did not want the house to be rebuilt. This was a prophecy that Messiah could not come unless the house had been rebuilt. So the enemy discouraged Zerubbabel, but Zerubbabel was determined,
4: And he was in the midst of a battle, a spiritual battle. His spirit was willing, but his flesh was weak. He had talent, he had ability, he had a good heart to do the work, but he became very discouraged. I can just see it was Zerubbabel. He kept on chopping. He kept on using his human strength. He chopped harder. He chopped longer. He chopped faster in trying to get the work done. But the stress of it all got to him. And he became depressed. He buckled under the stress and the pressure of the work. And the work of God in rebuilding the temple ceased for 15 years. Zerubbabel became overwhelmed. He was exhausted. And he was a failure, a quitter. For 15 years, the foundation laid there in Jerusalem without the work being resumed. There is a very, very famous verse of the Bible. We quote it many times. It's Zechariah chapter 4 and verse 6. I'm convinced that many times we don't know the background of this verse, but it is to this man, Zerubbabel, the prophet Zechariah. This is what he says in Zechariah 4 and 6. He said, "This is the word of the Lord unto you, Zerubbabel, saying, not by might nor by power, but by my spirit, saith the Lord of hosts." Zerubbabel failed in the arm of the flesh, but now God is going to anoint him, and he's going to resume the work of rebuilding the house by the arm of the Spirit. God is saying to Zerubbabel here, "You couldn't do the work, but I can. And I'm going to do the work through you, Zerubbabel." Listen, people of God today, we must be sharpened. We need the Spirit of God to do the work of God. It's a must. Quit trying to swing that dull axe blade. You're wearing yourself out. You're on the verge of burnout. You are buckling under the stress of it. The work of God is very stressing and taxing on your body. I know. I've been there. I've done that. Quit trying to swing that dull axe. But let God sharpen you, and He'll swing you. He'll do the swinging, and it'll be effective. Ephesians 3 and 20 says, "He can do exceedingly abundantly above all that we may ask or think, according to the power that works in us." God is saying, "I can do more than you, exceedingly and abundantly above." This is what I say, and this is what I pray. I say, "God, less of me and more of you. Less of me in my spiritual work, preaching. Let it be less of me and more of you. Swing me, God. Let it be by the energy of the Spirit, not by the energy of my flesh." I'm telling you, you need to be baptized in the Holy Ghost. You need to be immersed. You need to be filled with the Holy Ghost to be effective. You need to be sharpened by the mighty hand of God to do the work that God's called you to do. Spiritual work trying to be done in the flesh, or using the dull axe of human strength, it's going to wear you out. It's going to wear you out. You're going to be like the disciples in the Garden of Gethsemane. When called upon to pray and watch and do spiritual work, you're going to fall asleep. Your eyelids are going to get very heavy. Your back is going to be sore. You're swinging too hard. You're swinging too hard. Your arms are weary. You're laboring in the word and doctrine. You're just about to the point of burnout. It's the dull axe of your human fleshly ability. Let God sharpen you. Let God sharpen you. Listen, I've been there and I've done that. Get so busy that you don't have time to stop and pray and seek God. To fast, you take the shortcut. You take the short route. You take the short route. I can chop harder. I can do this. I can do this. I've been at it a while. I can swing this dull blade, and I can get the work done. It takes me a little longer, but I can do it. No, you need to stop today. You need to get recharged, refreshed, re-anointed. Get your blade sharpened. Take the time today to pray and seek God and to be sharpened.
3: Unfortunately, our time is up for today. but we hope that this word has been a real blessing to you. If you want to be saved today, if you feel right now an inner tugging at your heart, that is the Holy Spirit. The Holy Spirit is drawing you. He is knocking on your heart's door. I'm about to lead you in prayer, and I just want you to call out to God and make these words sincerely your very own. Heavenly Father, in Jesus' name, I ask you to come into my heart and to forgive me of my sins. Wash me with your blood, the blood that Jesus shed at the cross of Calvary. Heavenly Father, I know I'm not good enough, and I cannot save myself, but I know that Jesus died for me, and he hung in my place, and he is my sacrifice. Holy Spirit, I invite you into my heart and life. Make me a new person. Make me a new creation from this day forward. Give me a desire and a thirst and a hunger for your presence and your word. And thank you for saving me today. In Jesus' name, amen. Well, if you prayed that prayer and you received Christ into your heart and life today, or if this ministry has blessed you in any way, we would love to hear from you. It would really be an encouragement to us. A special member of my family is coming now to tell you how you can do just that.
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Wisdom to be humble is the title of today's lesson from the Proverbs. It's taken from Proverbs 15 and verse 33. Respect for the Lord will teach you wisdom. If you want to be honored, you must be humble. Out of Philippians chapter 2 and verse 3, we read, "Do nothing out of rivalry or conceit, but in humility consider others as more important than yourselves." God's word clearly instructs us to be humble, and that's good because as fallible human beings, we have so very much to be humble about. Yet some of us continue to puff ourselves up along the way, seeming to say, "Look at me." To do so is wrong. As Christians, we have been refashioned and saved by Jesus Christ. And that salvation came not because of our own good works, but because of God's grace. How then can we be prideful? The answer, of course, is that if we are honest with ourselves and with our God, we simply can't be boastful. We must instead be eternally grateful and exceedingly humble. The good things in our lives, including our loved ones, come from God. He deserves the credit, and we deserve the glorious experience of giving it to Him. Remember today's lesson, the wisdom to be humble. Proverbs 15 and verse 33. Respect for the Lord will teach you wisdom. If you want to be honored, you must be humble.

Wisdom to be humble is the title of today's lesson from the Proverbs. It's taken from Proverbs 15 in verse 33. Respect for the Lord will teach you wisdom. If you want to be honored, you must be humble. Out of Philippians chapter 2 and verse 3, we read, "Do nothing out of rivalry or conceit, but in humility consider others as more important than yourselves." God's word clearly instructs us to be humble, and that's good because as fallible human beings, we have so very much to be humble about. Yet some of us continue to puff ourselves up along the way, seeming to say, "Look at me." To do so is wrong. As Christians, we have been refashioned and saved by Jesus Christ. And that salvation came not because of our own good works, but because of God's grace. How then can we be prideful? The answer, of course, is that if we are honest with ourselves and with our God, we simply can't be boastful. We must instead be eternally grateful and exceedingly humble. The good things in our lives, including our loved ones, come from God. He deserves the credit, and we deserve the glorious experience of giving it to Him. Remember today's lesson, the wisdom to be humble. Proverbs 15 and verse 33. Respect for the Lord will teach you wisdom. If you want to be honored, you must be humble.

We continue reading from the scriptures now at the beginning of Matthew chapter 10. Jesus summoned his 12 disciples and gave them authority over unclean spirits to cast them out and to heal every kind of disease and every kind of sickness. Now the names of the 12 apostles are these: the first, Simon, who is called Peter, and Andrew his brother, and James the son of Zebedee, and John his brother, Philip and Bartholomew, Thomas and Matthew the tax collector, James the son of Alphaeus and Thaddeus, Simon the zealot, and Judas Iscariot, the one who betrayed him. These 12 Jesus sent out after instructing them, "Do not go in the way of the Gentiles and do not enter any city of the Samaritans, but rather go to the lost sheep of the house of Israel. And as you go, preach, saying, 'The kingdom of heaven is at hand.' Heal the sick, raise the dead, cleanse the lepers, cast out demons. Freely you received, freely give. Do not acquire gold or silver or copper for your money belts, or a bag for your journey, or even two coats, or sandals, or a staff, for the worker is worthy of his support. And whatever city or village you enter, inquire who is worthy in it, and stay at his house until you leave that city. As you enter the house, give it your greeting. If the house is worthy, give it your blessing of peace. But if it is not worthy, take back your blessing of peace. Whoever does not receive you, nor heed your words, as you go out of that house or that city, shake the dust off your feet. Truly I say to you, it will be more tolerable for the land of Sodom and Gomorrah in the day of judgment than for that city."

Matthew 10:16. Behold, I send you out as sheep in the midst of wolves. So be shrewd as serpents and innocent as doves. But beware of men, for they will hand you over to the courts and scourge you in their synagogues, and you will even be brought before governors and kings for my sake, as a testimony to them and to the Gentiles. But when they hand you over, do not worry about how or what you are to say, for it will be given you in that hour what you are to say. For it is not you who speak, but it is the Spirit of your Father who speaks in you. Brother will betray brother to death, and a father his child, and children will rise up against parents and cause them to be put to death. You will be hated by all because of my name, but it is the one who has endured to the end who will be saved. But whenever they persecute you in one city, flee to the next. For truly I say to you, you will not finish going through the cities of Israel until the Son of Man comes. Scripture reading without comment. This is the Word. The address here is Post Office Box 444, Paradise, California, 95969. This is Nicholas Hope.

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3: 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A year later, the business failed, and the young man was no longer able to pay his bills. 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Financial problems often lead to other problems. An employee who feels he's underpaid may become bitter toward his boss, or a husband and wife may divorce because of financial strife. If our financial lives are not in order, it's very likely that some other areas of our lives are out of order too. And turning things around may not happen until we're first able to exercise financial forgiveness. 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
8: Remember to strengthen the body of Christ through his word. Remember, the gospel is not for everyone, only whosoever will. Today's lesson is how not to live as we wait for the return of Jesus. And our key verse will be Genesis 13:13, that reads, "The men of Sodom were wicked and sinners before the Lord exceedingly." The Amplified reads, "The men of Sodom were wicked and exceedingly great sinners against the Lord." Let's look at two more witnesses that say that, talk about the degree of sin the people exercise. Genesis 18, verses 20 through 21. "And the Lord said, Behold, the cry of Sodom and Gomorrah is great, and because their sin is very grievous. Genesis 19:13. The angels were speaking who went to destroy Sodom and Gomorrah. They said, "For we will destroy this place, because the cry of them is waxing great before the face of the Lord, and the Lord has sent us to destroy it." So the next question is, why should we understand the reason for their judgment? And we can find that in 2 Peter verses 6-9. And here Peter is writing about the sins and the judgment of God toward the angels who rebelled against him, toward the people who lived in Noah's day, whose imagination was evil all the time, and that of Sodom, and turning the cities of Sodom and Gomorrah into ashes, condemned them with an overthrow, making them an example unto those that after should live ungodly. Verse 9, and the Lord knows how to deliver the godly out of temptation, and to reserve the unjust unto the day of judgment to be punished. We should understand the reason for the destruction of the cities of Sodom and Gomorrah and the other cities that were in the plains of the Jordan. Knowing this, it gives us a way of living for today and avoiding the way these people live. If we don't know why God destroyed these cities, then we would think that what we are doing is correct. When we look at the news and we look around us, wherever we go, socializing in the workplace and in the marketplace, and even in the places where we assemble to worship God, we see that there is so much of wickedness. We see darkness all around. We see that there are people of no integrity, and the sin of mankind has escalated. This is throughout the world. At this time, we are living in a pandemic, and the pandemic has exposed the hearts of many and the evilness of nations of people. And during this time in history, we see wickedness is a pandemic. It's not just localized, but it is every place. Wickedness that goes against the very nature of things. And so we need to understand what was going on so that we are not participant of this wickedness and be caught up in the sure judgment of those who are wicked. 1 Corinthians chapter 10 tells us that the things that are written in the Bible were written down as a warning for us who are living in the days, the closing days or history of history. And the King James says that, and they were written for our admonition, upon whom the ends of the ages has come. I don't know when Jesus is going to come. We have no idea. His word has already said, no man will know, but we may know the season. And the season that we are in has been since the beginning, when Adam and Eve rebelled against God and accepted the words of Satan. This rebellion has been going and shall continue to go on until he returns. This rebellion leads to all type of wickedness. This rebellion is against every word that God has spoken, every plan, every institution that he has established. We see that it is under attack. Sin is universal. It is not limited in one area, as I have said. So let's look at the cities of Sodom and Gomorrah and find out why it was destroyed. Genesis 13:13 said that the men of Sodom were wicked, and they were sinners before the Lord exceedingly. And the Lord said, behold, the cry of Sodom and Gomorrah is great, and because their sin is very grievously, he decided he would destroy the place. The people of the plains that lived there were like the people of Noah's day. And according to Genesis 1-14, it said that God referred to their wickedness, their corruption, and the violence of the people on the face of the earth before the flood. And he said that they thought wicked imagination all the time. It was so bad that the Lord God repented that he had made man on the earth, and it grieved his heart. Just think about that. God's heart is being grieved over the things that the people were doing that he had created in his image. And this is what Jesus said about the region. So also, as it was in the days of Lot, people ate and drank. They bought, they sold, they planted, and they built. But on the very day that Lot went out of Sodom, it rained fire and brimstone from heaven and destroyed all the people. And why would God send such a fiery judgment to these people? And there are answers. Most of us know, or most of you have heard, that it was the sin of homosexuality. That was one of them. But we're going to find today that there were many, and many of which we can identify with. And the first one that we are going to find out is that of them being unashamed, and they were bold with their wickedness. Isaiah 3:9 compared this area to the nation of Israel. And God said that they declared their sin as Sodom. They hid it not. The sin of Sodom and Gomorrah was so awful in those people in the plain that it is mentioned several times in the Bible. Sodom and Gomorrah is synonymous with wicked living by men. And these people sinned. They were not ashamed of it, and they were bold with it. And that is what we're seeing in the world today, and especially in America. People are liars. They are deceptive. They are doing things right in the open. It doesn't matter who approve or disapprove. There is no shame, as they say, to their game. Ezekiel 16, verses 49 through 50, gives us several reasons for the destruction of the people of the plains. Behold, as the iniquity of your sister Sodom, pride, fullness of bread, and an abundance of idleness was in her and in her daughter. Neither did she strengthen the hand of the poor and the needy, and they were haughty and committed abomination before me. Therefore, I took her away as I saw good. Beside them being bold and unashamed of their wickedness, they were full of pride and they were haughty in that they thought too highly of themselves because of their much wealth, success, and prosperity. Sounds kind of like America today. To be pride, you have a high look, and haughty is because you have something that you think is better than the other person. So they were walking around with their nose up in the air, thinking they were better than anyone else because they had an abundance of bread. That meant that they were wealthy. They had much. They were selling. They was trading. And they had a lot of money. Their people were being fed. They were not starving as a nation. And we see that today. We're not starving as a nation. We have restaurants and fast food on every corner. We have grocery chains filled with whatever you want and need to satisfy your appetite. Whatever you want, we have it in this nation. Then it was an abundance of idleness. They had more than enough leisure time on their hands. And look at us today. We have sports of every sort has become a moneymaker and entertainment. For everything that you want, there is entertainment. There's shopping, vacationing, and thanks to the internet, that has increased. We have the money and we have the time to enjoy our prosperity. Another one of their sin was they didn't care for the poor and the needy. Today, we're having this struggle over who should be paying the most taxes. The average person and the poor people are paying more taxes than the ones who are at the top making billions of dollars. There are people who are living under the bridges without shelter. Some, of course, are there because that's what they want to do. But there are many who are out there with mental problems, who are physically disabled, who have lost their jobs for whatever reason, who have been dislocated for maybe domestic abuse. And for the most part, they go unnoticed. And then there is that word, they committed abomination before me, said the Lord. Abomination is that of being socially immoral. One living outside of the norms, going against that which is normal, going that which is natural. It's kind of like the generation that said, if it feel good, do it. There is no respect for laws anymore. There are no restraints. We are rewriting laws to meet the wants of sinful people. There is injustice and no respect for authority or that which is considered right. As was written in the book of Malachi, we are calling good evil and evil right. God is not pleased with that. That's what was going on in Sodom and Gomorrah. And we need to take a look at that and repent and turn away. Because as they were judged, so shall judgment come upon this generation. As long as this generation shall reap her rewards. Another reason that Sodom and Gomorrah and the city of the plains were destroyed, we find in Jeremiah 23:13-14. But in the prophets of Jerusalem, I have seen a horrible thing. They commit adultery. They walk in lies. They strengthen the hands of evildoers so that no one turns from evil. All of them have become like Sodom to me, and its inhabitants like Gomorrah. Committing adultery, breaking the covenant that was made. Today, divorce in the church is just as

In the church today, there is marrying and remarrying, abuse within the church, homosexuality within the church. Sin of every sort is in the church today. And not only that, we, the church, support those who are evildoers and condemn those who stand up for that which is right. The church has forgotten that Jesus said, we are in this world, but we are not of this world. The laws that we follow are totally different from the laws of this world. Oh, we know that we should vote because it is a democratic nation. But how much of poison are you willing to drink for the sake of exercising your rights to vote? Are you going to select someone knowing that they are wicked and evil? Oh, I don't know how God would handle this or what he would do, but I think he's wise enough to work things out and turn the hearts of men in the way that it should be. We should pray that God would be the one who turned their hearts, and God would be the one who will frustrate their plans so that his plan may come to pass. Surely, as we read in 2 Peter chapter 2, the Lord is going to suddenly and immediately punish this nation and every nation and each person individually for their wickedness and the sin that has been committed. He would not allow wickedness to go unpunished. And let's look at the last sin that was committed by the people of the plain, and that is homosexuality. It has been argued that it wasn't homosexuality, but in hospitality of the people of Sodom and Gomorrah. You decide. Genesis 19:1 tells us about the two angels that God has sent to Sodom in the evening to destroy the area, but because of Abraham's intercession for Lot, they had to get Lot and his possession out. And so they went to the city, and Lot was sitting at the city gate. And so Lot persuaded these two men, so he thought, to come in and spend the night with him and not to stay out in the city. And so they went to his house. Lot prepared a meal for them, as was the custom, and they ate. Genesis 19:4 said, but before they lay down, the men of the city, the men of Sodom, both young and old, all the people to the last man, surrounded the house, and they called to Lot, where are the men who came to you tonight? But bring them out to us, that we may know them. How do we know what the knowing they are talking about? Lot answered to them, oh, please do not do this wicked thing to my guests, he said. Verse 8, I have two daughters who have not known any man. Let me bring them out to you and do to them as you please. Only do nothing to these men, for they have come under the shelter of my roof. But they said, stand back. This fellow came to sojourn, talking about Lot, and he has become the judge. Now we will deal worse with you than with them. And they pressed hard against the man Lot and drew near to break the door down.
They were wanting to break the door.

0: door down to get these men who came to the city. But those men who were actually angels reached out their hands and brought Lot into the house with them, and they shut the door. And they struck with blindness the men who were at the entrance of the house, both small and great. So they wore themselves out groping for the door. That's the wickedness of them. Total perversion. They would not have the women. They wanted the men so that they may know them. And it said in verse 4 that it were the men of the city, the men of Sodom, both old and young, all the people to the last man. And you would notice that these sins, again, homosexuality, being unashamed and bold in their wickedness, they were full of pride, they had much bread to eat, they had a lot of free time, the people did not care for the poor and the needy, and they were haughty, and they committed abomination, which is, again, sexual immorality, sexual sin on every level. They thought evil and they did evil morally. They had no respect for the law, no respect for authority, no respect for those who were honored or dignitaries. The prophets, the people committed adultery. They walked in lies, and they endorse evil doers. Sounds so much like today. Sounds so much like what is happening in our world. It seems like there is no refuge for the righteous. But so it is, as we said in the beginning. The study of Sodom and Gomorrah and the destruction of the cities of the plain is so that we would know how not to live in these wicked and evil days. The Word of God tells us that we are to redeem the time, for the days are evil. Redeem the time, meaning we need to back up and take every opportunity to declare that which is godly, that which is right during this time. We are to occupy until Jesus return, and there will be a return. It might not be in our lifetime, but wickedness shall be punished. And just because you die and transition from this earth will not mean that you will not be punished. There is a judgment that is coming, and all people will be judged based on how they have lived upon this earth. Psalm 34:15-19 say that the eyes of the Lord are toward the righteous, and his ears toward their cry. But the face of the Lord is against those who do evil, to cut them off from the memory of them from the earth. 2 Corinthians 5:10-11. For we must all appear before the judgment seat of Christ, so each of us may receive for what he has done in his body, whether it is good or bad. Proverbs 16:4, the Lord has made all things for his purpose, even the wicked for the day of trouble. We should look upon cities of the plain and not repeat what they are doing. This shall continue until Christ comes and deliver us from the rebellion in the earth. The only difference is the people. The people are different. We are a new generation, and every generation shall give an account of how it lived. And God has given us a blueprint as to how we should live. Thank you for listening to Fig Tree Ministry today. May the Lord continue to bless you. You can contact me at notforeveryone.411@gmail.com or at P.O. Box 1268, Hepzibah, Georgia 308.
1: 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Schaefer
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1: We welcome you to Light of the World Ministry, lighting the dark world with the power of God's true word and God's true light, Jesus Christ, the true light. With an open heart and an open mind, let's move right on in to today's message and hear what God has for us today.
3: Yes, I want to come to you today with a message. The title of the message is Thanksgiving of Hope for My Soul. I tell you what, we're the time of the year. We're starting into the holidays right now, and we start with Thanksgiving. Thanksgiving is one of the shortest holidays that we go through because everybody wants to jump into Christmas. And I tell you what, when people do that, they start getting depressed because they feel like nobody loves them, nobody cares about them. They start into a place right now being depressed. Some starts with alcohol, some starts with drugs, and suicide is running rampant in people. But I tell you right now, the devil, he can tell you there is no hope in your life. They can make you feel like that nobody cares about you. He can make you feel like that you are in a mental and spiritual prison, that he's got you wrapped up and there is no way out. But I'm here to tell you right now, there is hope. There's hope in the Lord. He is the one that has the keys to the prison door that the devil has on you. There is hope, just like what it says in Luke 4:18 right there. The Spirit of the Lord is upon me, because he has anointed me to preach the gospel unto the poor. He has sent me to heal the brokenhearted, to preach deliverance to the captive, and to recover the sight of the blind and set at liberty those are bruised. I'm here to tell you right there, you may feel like there's no hope. You may feel like you're bruised, but there is liberty. There's liberty in the Lord. You know, that's just like the pilgrims felt like there was no hope for them, and the devil kept them in bondage, and the devil made them feel like that they was in a mental and a spiritual prison. But see, they knew they had hope in the Lord. They knew there was a better life. They knew there's a better way. I'm here to tell you right now, you need to be like the pilgrims. There's a better way for you. There's hope in the Lord. It says like that right there in Psalm 31:24. Be of good courage, and he shall strengthen your heart, all ye who hopes in the Lord. And it also says right there, you know, the Lord gives them liberty to serve him freely. So the Lord gave the pilgrims a chance to come to serve him freely and to have freedom of religion. So the pilgrims came to a new world to have the rights to serve the Lord. So they arrived on November 11th, 1620 to seek a place of worship in freedom on a rocky coast of Cape Cod. Oh, I'm here to tell you right now, there's a place that you can come to, a place called Calvary Hill, and that you can be just like the pilgrims, to have a place to come and a place to come and worship the Lord is what it is. You know, they established the first Thanksgiving in spite of many problems they may have, but they did not give up. They did not give up on the Lord. They was thankful that the Lord has set them free. We know we should not give up on the Lord. We need to be thankful the day that Jesus come, that we may be set free on who believes on him. You can be thankful to this day because you can be set free, free from sin, free from drugs, free from alcohol, free from addiction, free from suicide. I'm here to tell you that just like today already, as I'm sitting here preparing this message, that I'm at my home right now and I have this urge in the spirit to go ahead and start putting this on the radio. But I'm here to tell you right there, I got a phone call already with somebody is in a depression. depressed state, feel like they're in a suicide state. Oh, I'm here to tell you, men, Sister Rose got together. We come into agreement and we started praying and we binding that suicide spirit. Oh, I bind a suicide spirit that may be on anybody right now. You hear me, the spirit of suicide. We bind you in the name of Jesus Christ and we tell you to come out. Come out and go to the pits and you loosen God's children right now. Oh, the Lord, see, the Lord Jesus Christ can open the mental and spiritual prison in your life and you can be delivered out of the devil's hands. Out of the devil's hell is what you can be delivered from. Just like what it says in John 10:10, the thief cometh not but to steal, kill, and destroy. That's what the thief's trying to do. This speaks of the devil stealing your salvation, killing your joy, killing your hope right there. Oh yes, he wants to steal your peace. He wants to steal your deliverance. He wants to keep you in drugs. He wants to keep you in alcohol. He don't want you delivered. And he wants the spirit of suicide to be upon you. But see, on the other hand of John 10:10, Jesus says, I come that you may have life. That you may have life more abundantly. Oh, the source of life is Jesus Christ. The true believers have such. Do you want that life today? You can have it, but you have to do like what it says in 1 John 1:9. If we confess our sins, he is faithful and just to forgive us of our sins and to cleanse us from all unrighteousness, all, not some, all sin was paid for and put away for by the sacrifice offered by Jesus Christ and at the cross. Oh, I'm here to tell you right now, you can stand before Jesus Christ if you accept him, and the devil cannot tell you that wasn't paid for, that sin was not covered. I'm here to tell you that's a lie from the devil, because every sin was paid for and God will never remember. He will never bring it back up to you, but the devil, he will bring it up because he don't want to turn you loose. He don't want to see you delivered. He don't want to see you saved or nothing like that. But if you believe today, you can have hope. Hope just like what the pilgrims had, but they had to step out is what they had to do. They had to step out by faith, and the pilgrims did. They come to a place of worship. They come that they may have freedom. They come that they may shout and praise God. Hallelujah. They come that to this day that we can stand to this day and proclaim Jesus Christ of what they did many years ago and of what Jesus did over 2,000 years ago, that we can stand and proclaim. We can proclaim healing. We can proclaim victory in the name of Jesus Christ. We can proclaim our salvation right there, because this could be a day of thanksgiving, of hope for my soul. Oh, I'm telling you what, there's a lot of people that is under the sound of my voice right now. They don't know Jesus Christ, but I'm here to tell you, Jesus Christ put this word into me today to tell you, stop and step out today, just like what it says in Romans 10:10 right there. For with the heart man believe unto righteousness, and with the mouth confess is made a salvation. So at this Thanksgiving, you can give thanksgiving to the Lord. You can do that today, like what it says in Psalms 116:17 right there. I will offer to you the sacrifice of thanksgiving and will call upon the name of the Lord. Oh, it says right there in Romans 10:13, for who shall call upon the name of the Lord shall be saved. This speaks of sinners coming to Christ is what it does right there. Oh, I'm here to tell you today, all you have to do is believe and call upon the name of the Lord, and he shall come into your heart. He shall start delivering you. He can deliver you whatever bondage the devil's got you on right there. If you come to Christ, like what it says in Matthew 11:28, come unto me, all who are heavy laden, and I will give you rest. Are you heavy laden? Do you need rest today? Is the devil telling you there's no hope, there's no rest for you? It says right there, take my yoke upon you and learn of me. Oh, I'm here to tell you today, you're learning of him. You're learning of the Savior today, for I am meek and low in heart. Oh, I'm here to tell you, he's just like you. He wants you to let him come into your heart today, and ye shall find rest unto your soul. You can tell the devil today's the day that I'm going to find thanksgiving of hope for my soul, and for my yoke is easy and my burden is light. Oh, he's not requiring much, but very little from you. Just have faith in Him and His sacrifice atonement works. Oh, this is the great invite to you. Do you need Christ to come into you today for salvation and save you from a devil's hell? Let's pray. Heavenly Father, I come you in the name of Jesus. God, I'm a sinner and I'm lost and I confess my sin to you. So I ask you, God, to come into my heart. Forgive me of all my sins. I make you my Savior. I believe by faith that you died on that cross for me and you rose on the third day and you paid the sin debt in full. I ask you to come in to me right now. I ask you to deliver me from the drugs, the alcohol, and the spirit of suicide. I need you in my life. There's no other hope but you, Jesus. And I claim this day a day of thanksgiving, of hope for my soul. And I will make you my Savior. I will serve you and worship you from this day forth. And in Jesus' name I pray. I ask you today, if you prayed that prayer today, I pray that you will find a church, a true church that is serving Jesus Christ, a church that believes in the blood that flowed over 2,000 years ago, a church that believes in the Holy Ghost, evidence of speaking in tongues, a church that believes in deliverance, not a pray over deliverance, but one that speaks in and tells them to come out and tell them to go to the pits. There's places that you can go to. There's WCC 99.9 radio station that you can turn to. There's a place called the Church of God on University Parkway, Church of God with Pastor Henry Schaefer. I'm here to tell you this day, you can have freedom in the name of Jesus Christ of Nazareth. And me and Sister Rose wants to thank you for this day. Let us come into your house and this opportunity this day. And we wish each and every one of you a happy Thanksgiving in the name of Jesus Christ of Nazareth. We love you and God bless you. And Sister Rose will tell you just in a minute how you can contact us. If you need prayer, contact us. That's what we're here for, reaching out to a lost, dying world. That's the reason why we're light of the world. He is the light of the world, and His light lives in us. We love each and every one of you. Thank you, and God bless you.

0: are so glad you joined with us today at Light of the World Ministry with Evangelist T.D. Schaefer. 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
2: This is Max McLean. How does our hope in God's future help us endure earthly afflictions? Listen to the Bible from Hebrews 10. Remember those earlier days after you had received the light, when you stood your ground in a great contest in the face of suffering. Sometimes you were publicly exposed to insult and persecution. At other times you stood side by side with those who were so treated. You sympathized with those in prison and joyfully accepted confiscation of your property because you knew that you yourselves had better and lasting possessions. So do not throw away your confidence. It will be richly rewarded. You need to persevere so that when you have done the will of God, you will receive what He has promised. From Hebrews 10, listen to the Bible. It's great for the soul.

0: everyone. This is Elder Willie Carter of Fig Tree Ministry. Thank you for listening. Remember, the gospel is not for everyone, but for whosoever will believe. Today, I just want to talk about what's going on in our world today. And this reminds me of when we had the system called the Emergency Broadcast System, but now it is known as the Emergency Alert System. The Emergency Broadcast System would do a regular test in the event of an emergency to prepare us in the United States. And when it would first come on, the first part of it would be this loud sound and to call your attention. And after that, it would be followed by official information about what you need to do and how you need to do. Now, this system lasted from 1963 until about 1997, and now they have changed it to the Emergency Alert System. Now, this broadcast would cover all television and radio stations, and it would tell you that this is a test of the Emergency Broadcast System, and the broadcaster of your area is in voluntary cooperation with the federal, state, and local authorities, and they have developed this system to keep you informed in the event of an emergency. And if this had been an actual emergency, the attention signal you just heard would have been followed by an official information or instruction. And then it would conclude, "This has been a test of the Emergency Broadcast System." What's going on today kind of remind me of this, but this is not a test. We will not resume to our regular way of living anymore. I believe God will have us to know in the world, as and especially in this nation, that the testing is really over with. And this is a trial that we are all experiencing. We have been going through shakings and testing for many years throughout the world and in the United States. And now we are in the midst of a plague that is covering the entire earth. Death is all around us, but we're still at a state of thinking that this is just a test. But I am here to say that this is not a test any longer. And you know, when we experience something over and over for a long period of time, we get insensitive to it. And I think that is what has happened. We have been experiencing several things throughout the world and in the United States that should have caused us to turn our focus back on God and off of what we want to do and the way we want to live. And I think that this coronavirus outbreak pandemic is our exam over the quizzes that we have been taking. And so this is not one of those tests that we have been experiencing, but this is the real thing. We have calamity all around us. We, the church, are standing in the midst of people dying. We're standing in the midst of the living. And I believe that God would have us to know today that this plague will go its course. It will not suddenly stop. Many will die. but our focus should be on the living, to get as many saved as possible. We are not to pray for the stopping of this virus. Rather, we need to pray for a revival that is a result from the returning of people of this nation and the nation throughout the world to God, because we recognize that there is no other God but Him. Only through the acceptance of Jesus Christ as the Son of God, the Savior of the world, shall all men be saved. We need to pray for the salvation of the souls of men before the virus hit, because many shall die. We need to pray that the church would become the living body of Jesus Christ. And we need to unite together in the power and the authority of the Holy Spirit. We must stop criticizing the manifestation of the power in one place, because it's not happening in our place. But we need to unite together so that we can learn together and grow together, so that we can grow up into the full stature of Christ Jesus. When we unite, the power of God will be seen in the world, a unified church, and the world will run to us. Right now, we're sitting in our homes just like everybody else. I don't know how God is going to use us, but the church, this is the church's finest hour, quoting a pastor. We must be the light. We have the answer. The answer is Jesus Christ. The answer is to repent of our worldly ways. We need to turn from our own pleasure, and we need to be saved. We need to look in the mirror of the Word, we Christians, and see where we have faltered, and return to God. I believe that is what God, that is the Word that God has given us today. We are hearing people saying, peace, peace. The economy is going to turn around. That is not so. Things would not be the way it used to be. Right now, no one is listening. They are saying that we are coming out of it. We're going to throw all of our material means into this situation, and we're coming out of this. I believe God say no. We're not coming out of this. Not like the way we think we're coming out of it. We, the church, have found ourselves in a position to represent God. But rather, we are sitting with the world wondering, what shall we do? Do we really think that all of these people that are dying are saved? Do we really think that those people have accepted Jesus Christ as the only way to God, Jehovah? Is the church's heart so broken as we see the number of people dying and the prediction of the increase of it, that we fall to our faces and we pray? Or has the church heart grown cold and hard by the cares of this world, the pride of life, and the lust of the eyes, just like this world? Do we not care if their destination is the lake of fire? How can the church be a glorious church today? Many have been taught, but we have not been trained for this. We are like sheep. We've been getting fat until we are ineffective. But we must take the training and take the teaching for such an hour as this. For it must be our hour. For we are here during this time. We have been given the quizzes in small amount, but we have failed every test. We have not spoken out against same-sex marriages, and to call it marriage is really absurd, because marriage is between a man and a woman. They are the only ones who can become one. We have stood by and watched them pass laws allowing people to continue to walk in confusion about which gender they are. Laws have been passed to kill our babies in its safest place, which is the mother's womb. We have also watched laws passed to abuse civil rights of people, giving more laws to the criminals and the ones who are wicked and evil than the righteous. And now death is among us. The word of God has said that the wages of sin is death, and after death there is the grave. Rebellion leads to sin. That gives authority to death. And once death occurs, then the grave has power over the souls of men that is not saved. Have we failed to preach the full counsel of God? And now death is taking its liberty. I am still talking about the church, what we have done. And we are thinking with the world that this is a test. Again, this is not a test. The plague is happening. And we, the church, need to begin to intercede for the souls of men. We need to go into the harvest field, preach the gospel, baptize, and disciple them. We need to be the voices that are crying out in the harvest field because it is white. The world do not believe that this is serious. It is still going on as if things are normal, even after it has been declared a state of emergency. Now is the time that we use our weapons of praise and worship and walk in the faith to
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3: Welcome, and thank you for tuning in today to the Heaven to Earth Ministry Broadcast. This is Brother Richie Enloe proclaiming the greatest message known to man, the gospel of Jesus Christ. The gospel is the greatest piece of news that has ever come to man on planet Earth. And furthermore, the greatest thing that could ever happen in your life is for you to believe on the Lord Jesus Christ and be saved. Stay tuned for today's program. The last few programs we have been talking about the ceremonial law versus the moral law, and I want to complete this study today, if at all possible. We have talked about within the law of Moses, the Old Covenant, how that it really is two sections or two divisions of the law of Moses. One is called the ceremonial law and the other is called the moral law. And what is the difference and which one is more important as it relates to us today, the church? The ceremonial law is centered around the priesthood. It's centered around the temple the animal sacrifices, all of the bloodshed, all of the washings and the cleansings and the different offerings. It also included the dietary law that told them what food or what meat really was clean and what meat was forbidden or unclean. It also included the feast days like Passover and the Feast of Unleavened Bread. And all of this ceremony, the ceremonial law, all of this shadow, this ritual, this form, it all pointed to and was fulfilled by Jesus Christ at the cross of Calvary. Over a 1,500-year span of time, it was an acted-out drama, ceremony. And it was pointing to what Jesus was going to do in reality when he came. What Jesus would accomplish at the cross in reality and in substance. And none of this ceremony really applies today. I'm glad that we don't have to bring animal sacrifices to the house of God. I'm glad that we don't have a priesthood like they had under the old covenant. But then we have talked about how that the moral law is very much different and distinctive from the ceremonial law. The moral law is not ceremonial at all. It's not ritual. It's not form. It's not shadow. It's not anything that's symbolizing something else. The moral law is what it is, and it says what it says. The moral law addresses right versus wrong issues, like thou shalt not kill. That's moral. Thou shalt not steal. That's moral. Honor your father and your mother. That's moral. This is the moral law. The moral law was that part of the law which was reflected. It was reflected in that if you kept it or not, it showed the condition of your heart, whether you were right with God, good or evil. It had to do with how you treated people, the moral law, and how you treated your fellow man and how you treated your neighbor. It had to do with whether or not you showed love or not to your fellow man or compassion. This is what God wants. And the moral law does apply to us today. We call it the law of Christ because it's taught in the New Testament. Now, I want to go to Micah chapter 6 and read three verses here in Micah chapter 6 because this is showing a distinction of the moral law and the ceremonial law. They are asking the question, listen to it, beginning in Micah chapter 6 and verse 6. He says, wherewith shall I come before the Lord and bow myself before the high God? Shall I come before him with burnt offerings? That's the ceremonial law. Shall I come before him with burnt offerings? With calves of a year old? Will the Lord be pleased with thousands of rams or with 10,000 rivers of oil? These were the things that the priesthood would offer in the temple under the ceremonial law. He goes on to ask, shall I give my firstborn for my transgression, the fruit of my body for the sin of my soul? He's not asking here his firstborn of his cattle. He says his firstborn. His son, the fruit of his body for the sin of his soul. Of course, we know that God does not expect that. He does not require this. But verse 8, God shifts and he tells them what God wants and what God requires, and it's the moral law. Listen to Micah 6 and 8. It says, he hath showed thee, O man, what is good, and what doth the Lord require, but to do justly, and to love mercy, and to walk humbly before thy God. That's the moral law right there in those three commands. He wants you to be about justice, treating people with justice, loving mercy, and to walk humbly with thy God. The first part is ceremonial. God doesn't expect rams and rivers of oil and all of this. God wants what's right and wrong, or he wants what's holy and right, and he wants us to reject what is wrong. Now, going back to the Son of God, Jesus, because Jesus was accused of breaking the ceremonial law. They accused him of actually breaking the Sabbath, and the Sabbath day is the only one of the Ten Commandments that is ceremonial.
4: All of the other is moral. But the Sabbath day is ceremonial because Jesus fulfilled the Sabbath. He tells us this in Matthew 11. He says, "Come unto me, all ye that labor and are heavy laden, and I will give you rest." So Jesus is our Sabbath. But when they accused him of breaking the Sabbath, it was really a lame accusation, I must say. Their accusing him was the fact that he was healing men on the Sabbath day. Yes, Jesus dared to do good on the Sabbath day and heal people. But the two ways primarily that Jesus healed, when he healed, Sabbath day or no Sabbath day, most of the time, one of two ways. He would either speak a word of healing or he would touch the one who needed to be healed. So he healed by speaking and he healed by touching. Now my question is, how is speaking a word considered to be working on the Sabbath? How is touching somebody considered to be work? It's not like Jesus went out and dug a hole to heal somebody. He didn't go out to plow a field in order to heal someone. This is ridiculous. Now, there is another case where Jesus really got their feathers riled up. And this is in John chapter 5, where Jesus heals a man on this occasion by the pool of Bethesda. A man had been there lame for 38 years. And Jesus healed him that day. John chapter 5. And when he heals him, he tells the man, he says, "Rise, take up thy bed and walk." John 5 and 10 said, "The Jews therefore said unto him that was healed, it is the Sabbath day, it is not lawful for thee to carry thy bed." Now notice how wicked they are in their heart. Never mind that a man who had been lame for 38 years is now been miraculously healed. Never mind that. They just completely look over that. They're focused on the ceremonial law. They're focused on the fact that the man is carrying his bed and it's the Sabbath day. These men were ceremonially clean, but they were morally filthy. Now, in verse 11, the man that was healed, he answered them, and he said, "He that made me whole, the same said unto me, take up thy bed and walk." Now Jesus told him this simply because Jesus did not want the man to litter. Jesus did not want the man to just leave something there, his bed, for somebody else to have to pick up and move. So Jesus is telling the man, pick up behind yourself. Jesus wasn't concerned about this meticulous interpretation of the law. He is moral. He not only fulfilled the ceremonial people of God, but he fulfilled the moral. Because he loved the man, he had compassion on the man, and he helped the man by healing him. Well, they answered the man. They said, "Who told you that?" Well, he didn't know at the time, but later on he found out it was Jesus. And in verse 16 of John chapter 5, "And therefore did the Jews persecute Jesus and sought to slay him because he had done these things on the Sabbath day." You see how you can keep the ceremony, but you're still wicked. You can keep the ceremony. You can go through religious activity that is outward, but your heart can be wicked. Okay, that's why the moral law applies today, and that's why it's more important to God. But Jesus really exposes their hypocrisy, and I love this one in Luke chapter 14 and verse 5. He turns it around on them. They've been asking him, now he is going to ask them. He said, "Which one of you shall have an ox fallen into a pit and will not straightway pull him out on the Sabbath day?" Oh yes, he said, You've been asking me questions. I'm gonna ask you a little bit. You're concerned about a man carrying his bed on the Sabbath day. You're concerned about me speaking a word or healing somebody by touching them on the Sabbath day. But it is here as if Jesus is saying, now we're going to talk about you. Jesus says, you know good and well that you will reach down on the Sabbath day and lift up your ox if he falls into a pit on the Sabbath day. And Jesus is basically saying, you know why you will do this? Because that ox makes you a living. That ox is your livelihood. That ox treads out your corn. And if you don't have an ox to tread out your corn, you might not have anything to eat today. Jesus is saying here, let me tell you something here. My Father works hitherto, and I work. Let me tell you something Jesus is saying. You're concerned about an animal that's in a pit. But I want to tell you today, I was sent from my Father to this earth because man had fallen into a pit. The human race has fallen into a pit. Adam fell by sin, and he fell, and he took all of us down into a horrible pit of sin. For the ox in the pit, it was a matter of life and death. If they didn't pull the ox out of the pit, the ox would die in that pit. Jesus is saying to us here, with the human race, he said, I was sent. It's a matter of life and death. We were all in a pit. And unless I reach down, whether it's the Sabbath day or not, unless I reach down and lift man up out of this pit of sin, man is going to die in that condition. Psalms 40 and verses 1 and 2. I waited patiently for the Lord, and he inclined unto me and heard my cry. He brought me up also out of a horrible pit, and out of the miry clay, and he set my feet upon a rock, and he established my goings. I'm glad that Jesus reached down on the Sabbath day and lifted me up out of the pit. How about you today? Jesus was sent to be moral, and he wants us to be moral. He wants us to have love and compassion. He wants us to reach out and help other people. This is the moral law, and this is what God requires. May God richly bless you today.
3: Unfortunately, our time is up for today, but we hope that this word has been a real blessing to you. If you want to be saved today, if you feel right now an inner tugging at your heart, that is the Holy Spirit. The Holy Spirit is drawing you. He is knocking on your heart's door. I'm about to lead you in prayer, and I just want you to call out to God and make these words sincerely your very own. Heavenly Father, in Jesus' name, I ask you to come into my heart and to forgive me of my sins. Wash me with your blood, the blood that Jesus shed at the cross of Calvary. Heavenly Father, I know I'm not good enough, and I cannot save myself, but I know that Jesus died for me, and he hung in my place, and he is my sacrifice. Holy Spirit, I invite you into my heart and life. Make me a new person. Make me a new creation from this day forward. Give me a desire and a thirst and a hunger for your presence and your word. And thank you for saving me today. In Jesus' name, amen. Well, if you prayed that prayer and you received Christ into your heart and life today, or if this ministry has blessed you in any way, we would love to hear from you. It would really be an encouragement to us. A special member of my family is coming now to tell you how you can do just that.
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6: He can move mountains.
7: Hello, this is Trixie and Milton Sanders of the Meeting Place of Barnwell Ministries. We are a ministry that seeks to reveal God's truth to a dark world and also to encourage the saints of God that this is not our home. We are only passing through. We are a church without walls, one that seeks to please Almighty God in all that we do. Our focus is on those that are broken and don't know what to do or where to turn. We can be reached on Facebook at the Meeting Place of Barnwell. Now, let's go and see what will Almighty God speak in your life today.
6: Hide me from the rain. Has he ever covered you? Come on, my God is awesome.
8: There is someone here that is more precious to me than, well, she's number two in my life. My lovely wife and our baby daughter. We have three daughters. But my lovely wife of nearly 30 years now, Miss yes. Trixie, she's in the back.
9: Praise the Lord.
8: You can tell that she dresses me. She pampers me, spoils me,
0: Amen.
8: Does everything for me. Flesh of my flesh, bone of my bone, joined in heaven, Luke 5:18. And behold, men brought in a bed, a man which had taken with palsy. So he had a situation, a circumstance. And they sought means to bring him in and lay him before him. And when they could not find by the way that they might bring him in because of the multitude, they went upon the housetop and let him down through the tiling with his couch into the midst before Jesus. When he let him down, and when he saw their faith, he said unto him, Man, thy sins are forgiven. Thy sins are forgiven. Amen. Churches today, and I'm going to kind of set this up. I want you to think about the churches that you and I have been in. And I'm not speaking about just any church, but I just want us to talk about church today as we know it. There, churches today are full of people that are, they got the worship going on, they got all these things going on, but aside from Sundays and Wednesdays, they're living just like everybody else. That's what I see here whenever I read this part. And they lay him, but they could not find the way that they might bring him in because of the multitude. The multitude. Amen?
6: Amen.
8: So the churches today is full of, as I often say, loud mouths. You got a lot of things going on. There's a lot of noise coming out the front side of their heads, but there's nothing happening. There's nobody home. Amen? Then there's also some of those that want their stuff tickled. They want their ears tickled, and they want their fancy patted on the back telling them how good that they are doing.

0: my grandma could call heaven down and God move in her behalf. You ever said? Because now I'm going to flip it around. That was grandma. And that was her time period.
1: Come on.
0: How about you? How about you? What are you able to do for the kingdom? In what ways and shapes? And how are you moving to advance the kingdom of the living God? Amen?
1: Yes.
0: Because it is us. It is up to us to be the hands and the feet of Almighty God. So that whenever we go out into the highways and byways, they don't hear us. They don't see us. But they hear Jesus.
1: Amen.
0: That we are his hands and feet. So that whenever we walk through Walmart and we invite somebody to come in and mingle with us and be a part of the church body, that they know that they're coming to a place that they can be loved, but also compelled to move.
1: Yes.
0: To rip some things off that has some roots that have grown roots down. If there's anything that is needed in our churches today, is to get the roundup and begin to rip those things out. Amen?
1: Amen.
0: Because so many times we have these attachments that have attached themselves to us unknowingly. Why do you think we go around praying for things, casting things out, marking the doorpost, because anything is out to come in here.
1: Come on.
0: As a matter of fact, it desires to come in here.
1: Right.
0: And for those of you that are men and women that are seeking to be part of the ministry body, as either a lay person or a minister for the gospel, I'm going to just go ahead and tell you, while it's fresh on my mind, you are sought after. Not only by Almighty God, but also Satan. Amen.
1: Right.
0: And there's a message that I preached one time. You will be found either dead or alive.
1: Come on.
0: Amen.
1: Come
0: on. You are sought after either dead or alive.
1: Right.
0: See, some of us, many of us, are walking around dead unto Christ. But Christ desires that you and I be alive unto him.
1: Yes.
0: Not unto man or a man pleaser, but to please him that has enlisted and sought and equip you to go and do the will of Almighty God.
1: Amen.
0: Amen. That's what he desires of you. But he asks that we repent for the remission of our sins. The second part of this is that we remit, risk the familiar, the things that we are comfortable with. What are some of the things that we've gotten comfortable with in our churches? Well, we go sing three songs. We go take up the tithes. The man is going to get up there and give us a few scriptures that will make us feel good. And then we go sing a benediction. We go have a little altar prayer. And then we go cut y'all loose and we'll be back. Oh, and don't forget now, we're going to do all this in about 40 to 50 minutes.
1: Come on.
0: And listen, if this offends, then so be it. Because I am tired of my God being left outside the walls of the four church. If he cannot be God in the house of the living God, then I don't want to be a part. Amen. I refuse. But I come today to lift up the precious name. The precious name of Jesus. And as I have said back there sitting in my seat, Father, have your way.
2: Yes. Yes.
0: Use me today to lift up, to advance the kingdom, to set the captive free. So that upon leaving here today, that we leave here with pep in our step. That we leave here looking for someone to tell, not about this brother coming, but you all saw what God did today in his house. Amen. That's what it's about.
1: Right.
0: That's what, if you go through these scriptures in the New Testament, why did they come looking for Jesus? Because he was different. I refuse to be like the others.
1: Yeah.
0: I refuse. Because one day, and as I forget who it was that said it, one day very soon, I will stand before a just God and give an account to how he has called and equipped me.
1: Come on.
0: And I better have a good answer.
1: Come on.
2: Amen.
0: What did you do with my precious gifts? What is a precious gift? I just read it to you back in 1 Peter 2 and 9. You are precious in the sight of Almighty God. Precious. We better have a good answer. If not, you flip over there to Ezekiel 33 and it covers the ministers of God that don't

0: care about the precious gift that God has entrusted to us.
1: Right.
0: There will be blood on our hands.
1: That's right.
0: I refuse.
2: Amen.
0: Refuse to be found any other way than faithful.
1: Come on now.
0: But I want to speak now to those that are fire baptized.
3: Come on. Come on.
0: Believers trusting and standing on the word of God that have an ear to hear what the Father is asking his saints to do.
3: Praise the Lord.
0: See, because we can come in the church and we can go through the motions. We can play the part.
1: That's right.
0: You and I have played the part.
1: That's right.
0: Amen.
1: That's right.
0: Go ahead and shake your head this
1: That's
0: way.
1: Right.
0: Brother, I know that I have played it. I have played the part.
1: That's right.
0: See, standing before you is a young man coming up in a particular church that went through all the right motions. I sang in the choir. My wife and I, we taught the Sunday school. Lost as lost could be.
1: Come on.
0: And I'll just go ahead and clear the slate. Had Christ called me home, well, called my number, not called me home, I would have bust hell wide open.
1: Come on, bro.
0: Because I was going through the motion.
1: Right.
0: I had a form of godliness, but I deny the power thereof.
1: Come on.
0: Amen.
1: Come on. Come on.
0: And I'm afraid. That's where most of our churches are at today. One of the scariest scriptures for me in all the Bible is found in Matthew 7. What is it?
1: Come on.
0: Depart from me, thy worker of iniquity.
1: Come on.
0: For I never knew you. But Lord, we prophesied and did all these signs and wonders in thy name. Depart.
1: Amen.
0: I knew you not.
1: That's right.
0: Guys, he is speaking to the church.
1: Come on.
0: He's not speaking to the world. He expects these things. He expects the world to do what they do. But he expects something different from you and I.
1: Come on.
0: He expects you and I, whenever we get to the church and things seem right and they sound right, but something ain't right, he expects for you and I to take the sick, the mute, the lame, the deaf, the dead. Amen.
3: Yes.
0: Whatever that it is, put them on a gurney, and if you can't get in, climb your tail up on top of the roof and get your pry bar out and start peeling them things off. Because you and I are believing in Almighty God, amen?
3: Yes.
0: We know that if we can get the man or the woman down to Almighty God, which the help comes, we know that he is going to move in the behalf of the individual, amen?
1: Yes.
3: Yes.
0: We know that he will move.
1: Yes.
0: He can't help but move.
3: Yes.
1: Right, come on.
0: But some of us are afraid to get the hammer out.
1: Come on.
0: Yes. We're afraid to get the ladder out. Why? We want to blend in.
1: That's right.
0: Come on. That's
2: right.
0: I refuse.
2: Amen.
0: Matter of fact, I told my mother last night, I said, if they won't let me in here, I will walk my tail down to the street corner.
1: Come on.
0: I will go to the hedges and the highways and the byways. It don't matter to
1: me.
0: Because I know that according to Matthew 28, lo, I am with you.
1: Right.
0: If he be with me, then who? Oh, y'all come on, somebody.
1: Come on
0: and talk to me today. See, y'all shingles have been on long enough. And we got some of these folks that are sick. They got all these issues and things going on in their lives. And you won't even get out a hammer, amen?
1: Come on now.
0: You got bars in your toolbox. And Jesus is down there waiting on you. Matter of fact, if you go on and read that scripture, he was waiting for his saints to climb up on top and begin to peel the roof off. He was waiting on them.
1: Come on.
0: The healing is there. The healing is there today for you and I. And he is there waiting for you and I to step out of what we know as the natural and what man and woman has said that you can't do. Hike your pants up while you on the boat and flip your tail around and step out onto the water and say, Jesus, bend me to come to you. And he simply says, come. With your pants hiked up, you begin to walk on the situations and the trials, your mountains that are in your life, and say, mountain, you are under my
2: feet.
1: Come on.
2: Hallelujah.
3: Yes.
0: I don't know about you, but I'm feeling this. Somebody needs to get this in their spirit.
1: Come on.
0: The mountain is under your feet as long as you are in Christ. and Christ is in you, you have the ability and more than the capability to call heaven down on earth for your situations and your circumstances and let God be God.
4: Amen.
5: Again, this is Milton Sanders. In closing, there is but one way that leads to heaven according to John 14 and 6. Almighty God loves you regardless of where you've been or what you have done. All He has ever wanted is simply for you to repent and turn from your sins, confess Him as Lord and Savior of your life, and believe in your heart that God raised Him from the dead. According to Romans 10 and 9, you, sir, ma'am, boy, or girl, shall be saved. Again, this is Milton Sanders at the Meeting Place of Barnwell. We can be reached via Facebook at the Meeting Place of Barnwell. Thank you for tuning in today. God bless.

stays right. Well, hello, everyone. Welcome to Be Encouraged Today. I'm your host, Deidre Kirkland, delivering God's Word and His encouragement for this journey we call life. So, let's be encouraged today. Goodbye.

Well, hello, everyone. Thanks so much for joining me again. I was reading my Bible and studying. I realized I was reflecting back on my entire Christian walk, where Jesus has pulled me from, where I am today versus where I was a few months ago or a year ago or a couple of years ago or even yesterday even. And I realized my whole entire walk with Jesus hasn't been a piece of cake. You know, a lot of us, we feel like, you know, we turn our hearts to Jesus and we invite him in and we start professing that we're Christians and we go through and we do the checklist. We read our Bible. We talk to him on a daily basis and we spend time with him. And everything, all of our problems are going to be gone. Why? Because we're with Jesus, right? But that's not true. We fall a lot of times. A lot of times we fall, and a lot of times it takes longer for us to get up in different circumstances, whereas other times we get up really fast, you know, and we get discouraged and beat down a lot. And I was thinking about the prodigal child or the prodigal son. I like to say prodigal child because he's talking about all of us, not just men, not just sons. He's talking about all of us. And I guess that's the reason why I say prodigal child. I can relate to the prodigal child. You see, over in Luke 15, starting with verse 11, he's talking, Jesus is giving a parable. For those of you that don't know what a parable is, it's just like it's a story. He's giving an example through a story. It's a lesson. What he's saying here is that this man had two sons. And one of his sons, which is just so happened to be the younger one. So remember that I said it's the younger child. Came to his father and he says that he wants his share of the estate. Well, his father goes ahead and divides up the estates between the two sons. Well, the younger one, after some time goes by, he picks up all of his stuff and he decides he's going to go to another country and he's going to live it on up and be wild about it. How many times has we taken for granted exactly how many blessings and the protection and the mentoring and the comfort that God has given us? And we're not satisfied with that because, you know, the old saying, the grass is always greener on the other side. How many times do we have to climb over that fence to realize that the grass is not always greener on the other side? Well, this young guy, he realizes that after he spends all his wealth. And then, wouldn't you know it, once he loses everything that his father gives him, and he's in another country. And once he loses everything that his father has given him, wouldn't you know it that the country that he's in hits famine. So they're even poor. So he goes out and he gets hired by one of the citizens. I get the impression that the man was a slave for this guy. Because he was out there feeding the pigs. And the pigs were eating better than him because he was starving to death. He wanted to eat what the pigs had. That's how bad it was for him. And then, thankfully, one day he came about his senses and he realized that, you know, even his dad's workers eat better than him. So he decides he's going to go home and he's going to beg his daddy to let him work for him. You know, he's going to ask his daddy, you know, that can I work for you? Because he doesn't think that he's worthy. You know, he's done left home. He had it good. He's realizing now that he had it good. And he's wanting to come back. And he asks his dad for forgiveness of everything that he has done. You know, he says he sinned against him and against heaven. Because he realizes he sincerely screwed up. And how many times have we gotten to that point in our Christian walk? You know, that we sincerely have screwed up. We've realized that we have went out fleshly. And we have done things that we shouldn't have done, whether it's not reading our Bible or the more extreme, go out and go return back to those old habits, whether it's drinking or going to clubs or listening to really bad music that we shouldn't listen to and partying it up. I mean, how many times, I know in my young Christian life,
I have struggled with the restrictions. You know, I really struggled with the restrictions that God had placed on me, which I thought at the time was restrictions. You know, I wasn't allowed to drink, and I wasn't allowed to go to bars anymore, and I wasn't allowed to listen to certain music. I wasn't allowed to talk a certain way. And a lot of times that strains us if we're young Christians and we don't have an elder to help us to realize that that's all that stuff is bad for you anyways. And sometimes we don't realize that God has our best interest at heart. You know, the grass isn't always greener on the other side. And talking about the younger son, I think I can relate to him better, because I remember in my younger walk with Jesus, when I first got saved, my whole life got picked up, turned upside down, and shook. And everything that fell, I wasn't supposed to be having my hand in. I'm ashamed to admit, I wasn't always a good girl. You know, I did things I wasn't supposed to do. I did the alcohol. I did the drugs. I did the sex before marriage. I did the partying. I did all of that. And I'm glad that I did, in the sense of it taught me a lot. But it was very hard at times for me to give up. You know, even my music had to change when I got saved, because the Lord convicted me for that, and He was sanctifying me. You know, I'm sure people that are listening to me right now can relate to that disruption in your life. You know, what you see then, at that moment, it was a disruption for me. I had to go through, I had tons of CDs that I had to get rid of. You know, I had a collection of shot glasses that I got rid of, only because not all of them, I didn't use all of them for taking shots, but I collected them. And I felt like at that time in my life, it was too much of a temptation. I couldn't have that in my life anymore. So I had to get rid of those. And it bothered me because it took me a long time to get those. And, you know, that's something that I'll never get back. I realize now, of course, I don't need it. Same thing with my CDs. Do you know how much money I spent on my CD collection? And I'm not, you're not even supposed to listen to that kind of music. It clashes with the Word of God. It clashes with how I live now. And so, I mean, it was hard for me to get rid of them, but I'm thankful. I don't need them. And as I've gone on with my walk with Jesus, I've realized all the stuff that He's taken out of my life, I didn't need anymore. It was basically a highway to hell, or an invitation to a grave. I mean, all of that stuff. The TV shows. And now I've done got to the point where some of the TV shows I can't even tolerate to even look at. You know, and how many times have I turned on the TV and the commercials are even filthy? I mean, it's ridiculous. And that's the whole point. All of that's normal. All of that is absolutely normal, because it says that once you are saved, the old man dies and you become a new creature. See, I've become a new creature and you've become a new creature, and so that those things that used to not bother you now bother you. And see, that's probably what the prodigal son was going through. You know, he was young. It specifically says it was the younger brother. And we all have been there in the young life where we've experimented with things, and especially whenever your parents have kind of loosened up on them reins a little bit and allowed you to explore a little bit, and pulled back some of the restraint of restrictions, and you go out, and some of us have gotten in trouble for that, and others have not. He was young. He was in that point of his life where he wanted to go out and he wanted to do wild living. And the Bible says he was doing wild living. But praise the Lord, he come back to his senses. And he was scared to come back home. He was going to beg his dad, like, I know that I am not worthy to be called your son anymore, so at least let me be one of your workers so that I know that I have food.
How many times have we done that? When we've backslidden and we've turned our back and we've lived fleshly and then we come back to Jesus, you know? And some of us, I hate it. I hate this feeling, but some of us have even gotten to the point where we didn't think we were even worthy to come back in God's presence because we've messed up so bad. But that's not true at all, because even this parable tells you that he was coming and his father seen him. His father recognized him, and he was still a distance away. And his father was so thankful that he had came back home. He said that my son that was once dead has now became alive again. I mean, that's powerful. And we need to look at the lesson from here is that it doesn't matter how much you have messed up, how much you have done, how much we have screwed up. I mean, we could have totally went off the deep end of God and just ran out there and acted like a bunch of fools. But God is always waiting on us to come back home, to come back to him. You know, this guy's father, he had a fattened cow killed and cooked. They had a feast. He had a ring and a robe and sandals on his feet. You know, God wants us all to come back to him. So if you've turned your back on Jesus, if you're out there doing whatever you want to do and you know that this is not the way God wanted you to live, and you know that you had it better back when God, when you had your hand in Jesus' hand, then my advice to you is go back to where Jesus was, where the last time you was with Jesus, because you know he's standing there waiting on you. He's standing there today, and he's waiting on you to come back to him. And don't let the enemy try to tell you, you've screwed up too much. This is your last attempt. You know, you've really, really screwed it up this time. There's no way God is going to take you back. He's a liar. Jesus is waiting on you today, right now. So get alone with Jesus, and you tell Jesus, I'm sorry. I messed up. I went out and I did what I thought I wanted to do, but I was wrong for that. And forgive me, Lord, and help me get through this. And you know what? It's just like riding a bicycle. Once you have walked with Jesus, you'll never forget. So you just pick up where you left off. All of us at some point have been a prodigal child. All of us. And it's shameful that I have been. But at the same time, I'm able to share this with you. Jesus will take you back. Don't let the enemy be in your head telling you, know that you're a lost cause, because you're not. God's waiting on you. You're his child. It doesn't matter what you've done. It does not matter. You're his child and he's waiting on you. So go back to him today, right now. And until next time, God bless.

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Also, follow me on Facebook at Be Encouraged Today with Deidre. If you would like to reach out to me or submit a prayer request, I encourage you to do so at beencouragedtoday@mail.com, all lowercase, all one word. And until next time, God bless.

In the third chapter of Acts, the Bible describes the healing of a lame man, and then how Peter and John have attributed this healing to the power of God. Now we continue reading at Acts 4:5. On the next day, their rulers and elders and scribes were gathered together in Jerusalem, and Annas the high priest was there, and Caiaphas, and John, and Alexander, and all who were of high priestly descent. When they had placed them in the center, they began to inquire, "By what power, or in what name have you done this?" Then Peter, filled with the Holy Spirit, said to them, "Rulers and elders of the people, if we are on trial today for a benefit done to a sick man, as to how this man has been made well, let it be known to all of you and to all the people of Israel that by the name of Jesus Christ the Nazarene, whom you crucified, whom God raised from the dead, by this name this man stands here before you in good health. He is the stone which was rejected by you, the builders, but which became the chief cornerstone. And there is salvation in no one else, for there is no other name under heaven that has been given among men by which we must be saved."

Acts 4:13. Now as they observed the confidence of Peter and John, and understood that they were uneducated and untrained men, they were amazed and began to recognize them as having been with Jesus. And seeing the man who had been healed standing with them, they had nothing to say in reply. But when they had ordered them to leave the council, they began to confer with one another, saying, "What shall we do with these men? For the fact that a noteworthy miracle has taken place through them is apparent to all who live in Jerusalem, and we cannot deny it. But so that it will not spread any further among the people, let us warn them to speak no longer to any man in this name." And when they had summoned them, they commanded them not to speak or teach at all in the name of Jesus. But Peter and John answered and said to them, "Whether it is right in the sight of God to give heed to you rather than to God, you be the judge, for we cannot stop speaking about what we have seen and heard." When they had threatened them further, they let them go, finding no basis on which to punish them, on account of the people, because they were all glorifying God for what had happened. For the man was more than 40 years old on whom this miracle of healing had been performed. This is the Word, living, active, sharper than any two-edged sword. Our mailing address is Post Office Box 444, Paradise, California, 95969. 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
1: No, no, no. 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
0: Oh, thank you.
1: I think I saw your son playing in the street.
0: Oh, okay.
1: Well, aren't you going to tell him to stop playing in the street?
0: What? 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
0: That's his choice. Who are you to judge his actions anyway?
1: Ma'am, I'm concerned about your boy. 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
0: Don't you impose your values on me. 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
0: Of course I do. 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

The Attitude of a Leader is the title of today's lesson from Proverbs. It's taken from Proverbs 16 and verse 13. Good leaders cultivate honest speech. They love advisors who tell them the truth. In Daniel chapter 12 and verse 3, the scripture reads, "Those who are wise shall shine like the brightness of the firmament, and those who turn many to righteousness like the stars forever and ever." John Maxwell writes, "Great leaders understand that the right attitude will set the right atmosphere, who enables the right response from others. If you are in a position of leadership, whether as a parent or as a leader at your work, your church, or your school, it's up to you to set the right tone by maintaining the right attitude. Our world needs Christian leaders, and so do your family members and coworkers. You can become a trusted, competent, thoughtful leader if you learn to maintain the right attitude. One that is realistic, optimistic, forward-looking, and Christ-centered. It doesn't matter what your position is. You can lead by setting a godly example to someone and make a difference in their day." Remember today's lesson, the attitude of a leader. It's taken from Proverbs 16 and verse 13. Good leaders cultivate honest speech. They love advisors who tell them the truth.

I don't claim to be a biblical scholar or even a prophet. I am your host, Evangelist Stephen Watson, and this is 2x2. I do believe the signs are real that point to the soon coming of the Lord. So join us as we study the Word of God and examine the day and time we live in and how it is

0: good afternoon, good evening. It's Monday, the 17th of July, and I'm excited to be here with my wife. This is 2x2, and we are live, and we hope that you'll join us for the next hour. We have our wonderful engineer, who is my pastor and my shepherd here.
1: I'm the engineer.
0: He is the engineer. Ooh. Yes, he
1: driving
0: is.
1: Driving the train.
0: My pastor, Henry Schaefer.
1: Glad
0: pastor
1: to be with
0: Henry.
1: You.
0: Yes, bless your heart, too. And I just want to thank God. God is good. I thank y'all for, some of y'all have been praying for me. I appreciate it. Some of my medications have been messed up, and I had to go to the doctors today. So hopefully they got some of my medications straight. But God is good, and I'm feeling good in my spirit. I'm feeling good in my heart.
1: Praise
0: and
1: the Lord.
0: And I feel that
1: God
0: has a good program for us. God's given us a good program.
1: Amen.
0: And, we've been just staying in the Word. Last Monday night, we got started talking about the demonic realm. And we're going to continue talking about another subject tonight. We're going to be talking about Leviathan, the king of pride.
1: Mm-hmm.
0: We're gonna dwell in there, and I'm hoping that those out there that are listening that can join us will on 803-335-3131. That's 803-335-3131. And we're gonna be talking about this demonic spirit or principality, however you wanna describe him. We're gonna talk about him tonight, and we're going to try to talk about him probably for the next at least another Monday night, maybe two more, but we're going to get in a little deeper. I've got an expert sitting here with me, and I'm gonna
1: you got the book, brother.
0: Yeah, I got the book. Well, I've been reading the book too, but I'm gonna tell you something. Studying the Word and studying about the things of the Bible are my compulsion. That's what I'm addicted to, the Word of God. I love the Bible. I love to read, and I love to break down scripture. I love to break down narratives and things and see what the Bible is trying to bring out. And when you get that hunger in your heart, you'll just read all the time. And especially when you're doing programs of this nature, you're going to you have to stay read up, you have to stay prayed up, and
2: right.
0: And you have to fast. You have to realize that you're going to be talking about subject matter. Now, I don't know everything. I want you to know I do not believe I know everything, and
1: I don't know everything.
0: And I've had to be corrected, and I've had people that have said, "Brother Steve, I love you, but maybe you need to go back and read that." Well, I do. I go back and read it.
2: Mm-hmm.
0: There's been some times that I was looking at it maybe not exactly right. But I want you to know that when you have a heart for God, you know how to also take instruction.
2: That's right.
0: And so one of the things that I believe tonight is that we're going to open up a conversation about a very malicious spirit.
1: Oh, yeah, I like
0: that. That has a full intent to make war, not just against the people of God, but he is in the unseen realm that we cannot see, and he attacks the people of God in ministries just left and right. And there are people out there that in some cases, and you all know who you are if we're talking about this, and you feel the Spirit of God
3: left
0: tell you.
3: And right.
0: There are people out there that in some cases, and you all know who you are if we're talking about this, and you feel the Spirit of God
3: left
0: tell
3: and
0: you
3: right.
0: There are gonna and there are people out there. Okay, we're back. I don't know what happened, but something happened, but that's okay. I'm live. Don't think I'm not.
1: Don't freak out on you. I was sharing. I'll tell you what we were doing. We're sharing Facebook Live to WCC page.
0: Oh, okay.
1: So what was happening there is you were hearing that echo going back is what it is. So tell all our people that if they're listening, we're not on YouTube Live.
0: Yeah.
1: You can go to Facebook, and I want you to go to WCC 99.9 FM. Go there to that page.
0: And click on the link.
1: Well, they'll be right there. It'll be a Facebook Live. You'll see it right there. If it's a link there, click on it. But it's right on Facebook Live of WUCC Facebook page. So share it across. Yes. That's what I was doing. Oh. I was sharing it to all my other pages. And I had a slide right here up in production. I'm going, what is this sound going on? So anyway, that's what's happening. And we'll be back on YouTube in about 3 months.
0: Yes.
1: To be able to stream straight to YouTube. But we're finding out that much more views come across this Facebook.
2: Yeah.
1: So Facebook, go to WCC 999 FM Facebook, and you look right into the studio with us and make sure you share it with everybody. Pardon the interruption.
0: Oh, that's okay. I'm going to tell you, you know, I realize the technology, I don't know much about it, but I do know that that God is good, and we don't let small interruptions derail us. You know, we know that the Leviathan as a creature is a dangerous creature.
1: Yes.
0: And that he is powerful, and he can create a situation that causes seasoned warriors to turn and run. But the Leviathan is no myth.
1: Now, when he's talking about seasoned warriors, he's talking about deliverance ministers.
0: That's right.
1: Saying that we can't get this demon out.
0: That's right.
1: Mm-hmm. You know, seasoned warriors are deliverance ministers.
0: And we're going to go there tonight because we are in deliverance ministry at University Parkway Church of God. We've seen many people, and this particular spirit has been dealt with. We've dealt with the Jezebel spirit, and we've dealt with other spirits. But the thing about the Leviathan, we're going to find out how the scriptures depict him. I wanted to just read Isaiah, the 27th chapter, starting with the first verse. It says, "In that day, the Lord with his sore and great and strong sword shall punish Leviathan, the piercing serpent." And I want you to remember that term, piercing serpent. Even Leviathan, that crooked serpent. So he's described in two different manners right now. "And he shall slay the dragon that is in the sea." When we see this scripture, that depicts not just a descriptor of him, but we're seeing how the Bible dictates that he is a enormous creature. He, Leviathan, beholds every high thing. He is keen over all children of pride, Job 41:34. And we know that he is described in many ways like the crocodile. And the reason we know that is because his scales, and we're going to get into the scales in just a short few minutes. But I wanted to let Elaine read from the book of Job 41, and I'm going to let you read. There are five references to Leviathan in the Word of God. And we know that the book of Job, chapter 41, references it two different times, and we're gonna talk about that. So if you can read Job 41:9, that will help us.
2: Okay, and I'm Elaine, and I'm happy to be here, and I'm riding in the rumble seat, and it's kind of spooky here. So let's get down to some business and go with Job 41:9. "No, it is useless to try to capture it. The hunter who attempts it will be thrown down."
0: That's 41:9. Now, if you can, I want you to go all the way down to the 41st, and 41, go to the 19th verse.
2: To the 19th. "Fire and sparks leap from its mouth."
0: Okay. When we look at this scripture right here that she just read, you get a picture of this fire-breathing dragon. And as we know, there's no knowledge of a creature of this type ever existing in the natural. And so when we don't have any remnants of dragons, no bones of dragons that we know of. I mean, I believe there have been things discovered that have been destroyed so that the Word of God cannot be authenticated.
2: Yeah,
0: okay, I finally got it. But we do know from the Word of God, and if you believe in the Word of God in its fullness, and I do, this this chapter, 41, in the book of Job is not referring to just a natural creature. He's exposing a king of pride called Leviathan. And this ancient creature that is in the spirit realm can attack ministries. It can attack Christians. And it can attack anything of God's. And when it does, it comes on so powerful that many a minister has turned coattail and ran.
2: Right.
0: And we know that because we've encountered this spirit of Leviathan through the deliverance ministry, even at University Parkway Church of God.
2: Yeah.
0: And one of the things that has helped the deliverance ministry is having knowledge of this particular spirit. I know that Jason Hicks and Paige Hicks have mm-hmm. encountered this spirit. And one of the things that we do, especially when we're getting ready to have services, you know, we bind those spirits.
2: Right.
0: That they cannot attack the church, the preacher, the congregation. They can't attack the word, mm-hmm. and that we bind those things, that they cannot, you know, have any freedom
2: right.
0: in the house of God, and we cast them to the four corners of the earth or mm-hmm. to the pit. And so when we do that, we're making sure that we use the authority of Jesus Christ in his name mm-hmm. to protect
2: right.
0: the house of God, to protect the people of God. And so here we have a character that is so evil that he represents in some of the, and I found this out just looking on the internet, but there are tribes in parts of Africa mm-hmm. that worship the crocodile.
1: Mm-hmm. Yeah.
0: They worship the alligator.
2: Mm-hmm.
0: There's a difference between a crocodile and an alligator, and a lot of people don't know this. But
1: tell us the difference.
0: But mm-hmm. the crocodile can live in salt water.
1: Oh, really?
0: And and also, the crocodile is very it attacks with a vengeance. Matter of fact, you know, if you've ever watched these films, the alligator will go under the water. It will submerge itself. And it will come in stealth-wise. In other words, it will come right near the shore, and then when the bison or whatever mm-hmm. are getting a drink of water,
1: yeah, they go
0: it'll
1: down.
0: Reach up and just pull them.
1: Yeah.
0: The crocodile is vengeful. The crocodile, when it sees prey going to the water, they don't care how much noise they make. They come in with a vengeance like a torpedo, and they go after their prey. And
1: wow.
0: So the crocodile is a worship creature in some parts of the world. So here we have this creature, and you know, when it talks about let him but sneeze, the fire flashes out, let him open his eyes, it is like the glimmer of dawn. This creature has a desire to devour whatever it attacks. And this is how this Leviathan, king of pride, attacks the people of God. And so we were talking about the scales.
2: Yeah.
0: And the scales are very important for us to understand. And I didn't have as clear a descriptor as I did until I got here tonight, because the pastor, believe it or not, he went to the
2: magic board.
0: He went to the whiteout board.
2: I shouldn't say that. Yeah, whiteout.
0: He showed me. And I'm not going to tell you his artistic talent from drawing an alligator, but he did show me some descriptor in his drawing of how to depict. Now, when you look at an alligator or you look at a crocodile, and you let's say you were looking at it from a top view, you see the scales
2: yeah.
0: of the crocodile.
2: Mm-hmm.
0: And as you see those scales, it is an armor that is in it cannot be broke apart or pierced.
2: Mm-hmm.
0: Really, the only way that I know that you can kill a crocodile is from the base of the head. Somewhere in there, they say there's a soft spot.
1: Yeah, right through the brain.
0: Yeah, and you have to, you actually have to pierce that to kill the crocodile. If you try to pierce his armor, you won't do it. But these scales represent platelets or plates that overlap. And so he has a body of armor. And that body of armor is his sole protection. But one of the things that we were learning tonight was that each of these plates represent a part of the Leviathan's protective shield, and each plate can be a different demonic spirit.
1: Right. Can I interject a moment?
0: Yeah, go ahead.
1: So Leviathan is a strong demon spirit.
0: Yes.
1: That can be attacking a person. Is that right? Attacking a person. And this strong spirit, like you just read, many people try to deliver people from this divine, the Leviathan spirit, and they can't get it out. You read it, said many of the many of the warriors run.
0: Yes.
1: They can't get him out. So those who have dealt with this spirit realize that this Leviathan is a sea creature, like you just read in the Bible, and it also talks about his armor on his back.
0: Yes.
1: So he has scales that cover him. These scales that cover him, in like in the Bible, they couldn't get to him, but the he takes on this demonic Leviathan. He treats it the same way. So let me say it like here. So it is in the natural, so it is in the spiritual.
0: Yes.
1: You, then you're explaining a natural spirit. You're explaining a natural entity, a sea creature, and the demonic creature has taken on the same characteristics as that natural spirit, that natural fish that you're trying to discover, you know, to describe. So this Leviathan spirit has scales on his back. He's protected. He's built himself up. All these demons around him are his scales. So you're saying that he, what we're saying is that he can have all these scales all around him, and those scales have names.
0: Yes.
1: And those names that are around him, it's just like he's covered himself with other demons.
0: Yes.
1: That are his protection.
0: Yes.
1: And what you're trying to do is you're trying to get Leviathan out. Come out, you king of pride. He won't come out because you're trying to pull him and all his scales out. And the key to getting him out is recognizing who are his scale demons.
0: That's
1: who protects you.
0: And you were telling me that one time that there was a circumstance where somebody was going through deliverance, and that name was mentioned.
1: King of Leviathan.
0: Yes. And you dismissed yourself for a few moments while they were praying.
1: They'd been there an hour.
0: Yeah.
1: They'd already been working with this person for an hour, and this spirit of Leviathan came up, and we couldn't move it. So they're doing exactly, they said, okay, after an hour, say, Pastor, you want to help? I go, no, no. What you've done is what I would do. But the Holy Spirit prompted me, says, go read the book. You've got a book on this, go read it. And that's the book you got right in front of you.
0: Yes, the book we're using right now.
1: It's the John Eckhart Deliverance and Spiritual Warfare Manual.
0: Yes.
1: So I went to my office, and I wasn't in a rush. I sat down because I knew they were, I knew what they were doing in there. So I sat down for about 30, 35 minutes and read that book, read that chapter about Leviathan. And then I walked back to the room, sat down, and I said, may I try now? And I sat down right in front of him, and I asked the question to the spirit that was there. Tell me who's covering you?
0: What's the name of the scales?
1: What's the name of the scales on your back? Tell me your name. And it gave me in a list, boom, boom, boom, boom, boom, 14 different demon names that says those are the coverings on my back. And I turned around.
2: Wow.
0: Yes.
1: And I gave the list to the people who were in the room. I says, get these demons out one at a time. Then call me when you get ready to get Leviathan out.
0: And see, if you're listening to this and you've never heard any of this before, you might think, what in the world are y'all talking about? But we have witnessed through many deliverances, circumstances that I always, you know, I love that term you say, the man with experience is no...
1: never at the mercy of a man with an opinion.
0: And you know, when we talk about the one where I was in there with you one time and the man's back did all the deformities,
2: right.
0: Makes me think of the Leviathan, be honest with you. But some of the different characteristics of demonics that might be on the back of a Leviathan.
1: Yeah, does he give any list there?
0: He does right here, but we're going to go down the list. One of the first things that he says is in the book of James, Apostle James refers to the tongue as a little member that boasts great things.
1: Yeah, because that's like
0: yeah.
1: pride.
0: Yeah. And so we take pride. We know that pride manifesting through the tongue itself can kindle a fire.
1: Mm-hmm.
0: And we know that the tongue sets on fire the course of nature, and Leviathan can manifest through the tongue in boasting, lying, and cursing. So there you have
1: cursing.
0: You have a spirit of lying, a spirit of cursing, of boasting, putting yourself high and mighty,
1: putting other people down. Critical.
0: Yes.
1: Critical spirit.
0: A lot of people don't realize to boast is to puff yourself up.
1: But see, here's I think what we need to let people be aware of is that when we're talking about this, is the fact that when you're taking it with someone who's dealing with just say a person, but they got a critical spirit. You see, and you just say they got a critical spirit that's working through them, and you say yes, we know, say yes they do, mm-hmm. but we're always thinking it might be Leviathan,
2: right?
0: Yes,
1: you know, they might have a strong man in them called Leviathan. And reason why they can't get rid of the critical spirit because they're not getting rid of the Leviathan.
0: Yeah, and the scales, until you pierce those scales,
1: get them pull them off,
0: and you may have to take out one at a time
1: mm-hmm.
0: until you get rid of those scales. You're not going to get rid of the Leviathan.

0: and your mouth have to overcome the pride's manifestation. I love how Job 41 and 20 refers to it as a seething pot that churns or foams. Mm-hmm. Like it's boiling. So we know that there's an agitated spirit.
1: That creates
0: disturbance. It causes your mind to be troubled, and it also causes anger.
1: Could be anxiety.
0: Anxiety.
1: Yeah.
0: One of the things that strife is a big thing, and all these different scales can be named. I'm just using that symbolically.
1: Right.
0: If you're looking at the scales of that crocodile,
1: each
0: one of those scales is a different demonic
1: characteristic
0: of a demon.
1: And it would be a demon. Yeah, it would be a demon. And he's surrounded himself with all these small demons, and he's the one that's over them all. And he's protected.
0: So when you're dealing with somebody that has the spirit of Leviathan in them, and they're going through deliverance, there has to be a procedure to deal with those different demons, because if you don't use the proper method, and this is the way I look at it, by calling each one of them out individually, you may leave one.
1: Yeah.
0: And so when you're dealing with people like that, they're not going to be easily overtaken.
1: Let me tell you, there's two ways to do this. Okay.
0: Okay. Go ahead.
1: Well, so a lot of times when you just say Leviathan has 15, and he can have many.
0: Yeah.
1: You know, he had 8. He could have just a few.
2: Mm-hmm.
1: But he's covered. He's protected. So what happens? Just say you don't call up Leviathan. You don't know he's there. But you're there working at a lower level. So you're taking out 10, 11, 12, 13, 14 of these little small spirits that are there,
2: mm-hmm.
1: and you don't realize all along you're taking them off of Leviathan's back. So then when Leviathan comes up, he comes right out.
2: Right.
1: See what I'm getting at?
0: Mm-hmm.
1: Because you've made him, he's bared.
2: Mm-hmm.
1: You know, he's bared back. So what happens though is that if you're taking someone through deliverance, then all of a sudden someone says you're dealing with pride, then you ask the question, is Leviathan there? And Leviathan says yes. When you haven't taken anything out, you won't get him out.
2: Mm-hmm.
1: Because you got to go through there and take all these little things off his back, get these little small demons off,
2: mm-hmm.
1: and then you can work with that stronger spirit that's there, because there's nothing to protect them.
0: You know, I know that from what I've witnessed and being around the church during a deliverance service and dealing with people just in the altar, we've had Christians come up, especially on Sunday morning, and they would give you a list of things that they've been dealing with. I had a lady come up one time. She says, I've got the spirit of anger in me. She said, I have resentment toward some people I know. She said, I have bad thoughts all the time about them. And she went down the list and she talked about several things that she was dealing with. And I'll be honest with you. I told her, I said, sister, you need to go through deliverance. You've got some issues, because as a child of God, those are issues that you shouldn't have in your spirit. And but she had harbored those feelings for a long time. I mean, she told me 2 or 3 years.
1: Right.
0: And she said there have been times around, she said, if I had had a knife in my hand, I would have killed somebody.
2: Mm-hmm. Yeah.
0: And I thought, well, sister, wow. I said, that's not the spirit of a righteous person. And but she came to the altar.
1: And it wasn't a matter that she wasn't saved.
0: No.
1: She was just telling me, I've been tormented by these things. Can you help me?
0: And I called called Brother Jason Hicks over, and I introduced him to her. And we still prayed with her.
1: Mm-hmm.
0: We still prayed with her. But I told her, I said, you really need to talk to Jason. Because Jason, that's his main ministry.
1: Mm-hmm.
0: And he's dealt with a lot of different aspects of it. But one of the things that I've read about this particular spirit is that there's a serious problem with stubbornness. People becoming
1: pride
0: mm-hmm. and becoming stiff-necked and not wanting to listen to good counsel, or not wanting to listen or read the word, and they don't want anyone to correct them. The hardness of the heart sets in.
1: See, what you're describing to everyone

0: every one of these characteristics you're given can be a spirit that is wrapped around those on those scales.
1: That's it.
0: Because we've dealt with stubbornness. You know, we've had stubbornness hold up. I mean, you're taking a person through deliverance, and you get to this point where everything shuts down.
2: Mm-hmm.
0: Nothing. You can't. Nothing moves. And you know what? You just come up against a stubborn. Hey, say, has anybody ever told you that you were stubborn? And they go, yeah, everybody says. So what we say, this is what we deal with. We say, I break the word curse that was ever spoken over me saying I was stubborn. Mm. I break that word curse in the name of Jesus. And I come out of agreement with this spirit of stubbornness that's tormenting me. And I say, in the name of Jesus, you spirit of stubbornness, leave me now in the name of Jesus. I'm not a stubborn person. So all the Lord has to do is just tell me what he wants me to do. I'm not stubborn. You know what I mean? And you're coming out of agreement with that word curse that someone has spoken over you. As soon as you do that, that stubborn spirit leaves, and now you continue on getting the rest of the scales off of Leviathan's back.
1: And Stephen in the Bible said that those who resist the Holy Ghost were stiff-necked with an uncircumcised heart. Mm. And so when he was talking about that, he was actually, one of the things that he was endorsing and he was commending other Christians to have is the gift of the baptism of the Holy Ghost with evidence of speaking in tongues.
0: Right, right.
1: Because they had just received that in the book of Acts, and he was really standing strong in the things that he had been that had been revealed to him. You know, he was the first martyr too. But the thing about it is, the Bible tells us to be careful. In Psalm 75:5, it says, "Do not lift up your horn on high. Do not speak with a stiff neck, because to lift up the horn means to boast or to flaunt power." Let me tell you something. No matter how strong this spirit is and how many scales it may have, God has the authority over these things. God still has greater authority, greater power over all things.
0: Right.
1: And when we see the characteristics of the Leviathan, we see him as being unyielding and unbending. But because to yield means to submit. And he doesn't like to submit.
0: What you got to look at is that trying to help pastors.
1: Mm-hmm.
0: So if you're dealing with somebody in your church who is stubborn, stiff-necked, will not submit to authority and things like that, you realize you're dealing, they know they're dealing with something, and they're thinking in their mind, well, if I just preach about submission, if I just preach about this and I just talk about this here, then eventually, why can't they ever get the word? Why can't they ever come into alignment with the word? It's not them.
2: Right.
0: It's a spirit that you're dealing with that person. They don't have a teachable spirit.
1: Yes.
0: They got another spirit. And as soon as you start dealing with this spirit of Leviathan and pride and stubbornness and all that stuff, then you can start dealing with those things. So look beyond just the person and look at there's a spiritual entity that's tormenting them.
1: Yeah, right? And Lane just showed me a scripture here. I'm going to let her read this. Where is that?
2: This is in Job 41:22. The tremendous strength in its neck strikes terror wherever it goes.
0: Oh,
2: its flesh is hard and firm, not soft and fat. Its heart is as hard as a rock, as hard as a millstone. When it rises, the mighty are afraid, gripped by terror. No sword can stop, nor spear, nor dart, nor pointed shaft to the crocodile. Iron is nothing but straw, and bronze is rotting wood.
1: Yeah.
2: Arrows cannot pierce it. Shots from a slingshot are ineffective. Clubs do no good, and it laughs at the swish of the javelin.
1: Yeah.
2: And its belly is covered with scales.
0: Yeah, look at that.
2: As it crawls through the mud.
0: Yep.
1: So when you think about the hardness that some people have, who do you know who had that kind of hardness?
2: Yeah.
1: Pharaoh had that hardness against Moses, against God.
0: Stiff neck.
1: Mm-hmm. He wasn't gonna bend for nothing. And so,
0: what's the good thing though, bro? What I really want to get people to understand to really help the church people is that there are people in the church,
1: yes,
0: who have this, and the reason why the church and your ministry can't move forward is because, Pastor, you've got this all around you.
2: Yes.
0: And maybe you got it yourself.
1: Yes.
0: You know what I mean? You got to deal with this yourself. So the understanding of this pride spirit, see, someone said, well, they just have a spirit of pride. No, it could be greater than that. Mm-hmm. Is that person that with the pride, see, the person with pride, they could just be, they said, this is going to dress nice.
1: Yeah.
0: And that's how their pride is going to, you know, extrude itself, you know, expose itself.
2: Mm-hmm.
0: But we're not talking about just pride. We're talking about a king of pride that covers himself with all these scales, with backbiting, with cursing,
1: yeah,
0: with this and
1: gossiping,
0: this and strife. That person that's doing this can be in the church, and it's, and all along it's a king of pride, a spirit, right, of Leviathan,
2: mm-hmm,
0: that is twisting and perverting and just absolutely tearing the church up through a person.
2: Mm-hmm.
1: Do you have Job 40:41 and 33 there?
2: Mm-hmm.
1: Can you read that?
2: 41 and 33.
1: Yes.
2: Okay. There is nothing else so fearless anywhere on earth.
1: So that scripture right there.
0: Who believes that?
1: That, yeah, scripture is saying that Leviathan is not just an earthly creature. It is a spirit, a strong man in the kingdom of darkness that has no adversary that can harm it.
0: Who did you read? Did you read that Job 41:34? Did you just read that?
1: 33 is what she read.
0: Read the verse 34 now.
2: Of all the creatures, it is the proudest. It is the king of the beasts.
0: Yeah.
1: And so. So when you get this descriptor in the Bible that tells you what it is, and you see people in your church, you see people in your fellowship that are dealing with this, it needs to be addressed.
2: Yeah,
1: and
0: I think so.
1: And you know, I know a pastor in Georgia, and a wonderful man of God, loves the Lord, but he has a very he has tenderness for people.
2: Right.
1: But I have seen people walk on him at times when, mm-hmm, it made me mad, I'll be honest with you.
2: Mm-hmm.
1: But I've seen people walk out on a preacher when he was opening up the Word of God because they don't like the temperature in the church, or they don't like what somebody else is doing in the church, or they got upset about something said in Sunday school before they came in for main worship.
2: Right.
1: They'll sit there through the singing and they'll get all worked up, and then
2: up.
1: As soon as the preacher gets up there and opens up the Bible, they got to go to the bathroom and go out the back door. And so I've seen people that have done that, and they were so, it was so apparent that they were being disruptive, they were being disrespectful, not just to the pastor, but for the reading of the Word. They just got up and made a scene and walked out the door.
0: How about this, brother?
1: Go ahead.
0: Just go ahead and sing in the choir.
1: Oh my!
0: And do your song, and then walk
2: leave.
0: And walk out of the church and go out.
2: Yeah.
1: Slip out the side.
0: Listen, that ain't happening no more.
1: That ain't. Mm-hmm.
0: No, we won't have no choir.
1: And so,
0: but that ain't gonna happen no more.
1: But you know, it's not just in church. It's not just in the church itself. It's people getting on Facebook and burning the pastor on Facebook to other people in the church behind his back. Or people who are upset because they didn't get their way, or their suggestion didn't get taken, and everybody else's suggestion did. They can find a way or a reason to create.
2: The tongue is a weapon.
1: Yeah, the tongue becomes.
0: It's
1: a
0: called
1: weapon.
0: The scourge. Who is it? Is it in Job? Talks about the scourge of the tongue.
1: Yes.
0: You know what I mean? And you need to look, mm-hmm, that up. You can preach on that.
1: Oh, Lord.
0: The scourge of the tongue. And I'm talking about who can survive the scourge of the tongue. And when a person starts to scourge a pastor, mm-hmm, or you know what I'm talking about, and that person or that group will just absolutely tear him completely apart.
2: Yep. Mm-hmm.
0: It's called, in the Bible, mm-hmm, calls it the scourge of the tongue.
1: And when you see people with these characteristics, and they've been living with these same characteristics for years. I'm talking about years. I've seen it, and I've always wondered. I used to wonder. I don't wonder no more. Now I know how they could live with that in their heart as a Christian, and continue to have any peace or joy.
2: Well, Jesus is their only hope.
1: And so, you know, a lot of folks say, well, they need to go back to the altar and get re-saved.
2: Yeah.
1: You know,
0: I say they need to get delivered.
1: They need to get delivered is what I believe.
0: Until pastors understand a deliverance type thing, then they will never be able to help their people. Mm-hmm. You will try to preach the word mm-hmm. and manage demons.
1: Yes.
0: You're managing demons.
1: And people say, well, I just don't believe that. But if you'll go to 1 Samuel 15 and 23, it says rebellion is as the sin of witchcraft.
0: Right.
1: And stubbornness is as iniquity and idolatry.
0: Look, yeah.
1: That just tells you right there. Now, if you believe in the word of God and you have a rebellious spirit and you're bringing that to church on Sunday, And you're constantly trying to debate with a pastor or debate with a counselor. You're doing nothing that creates harmony. That it's always an argument. That is rebellion, and the Bible tells us that's the sin of witchcraft. It's stubbornness. Is iniquity. Is as iniquity and adultery.
0: Yeah.
1: It's all mixed together. So when you see these scales on Leviathan, you can have the scales of witchcraft, the scales
0: exactly.
1: of stubbornness, the scales of idolatry, and the scales, the bigger the crocodile, the bigger the scales are,
2: right.
1: and the more the scales. So, and then when we talked about, they even have a scaly bottom.
2: Mm-hmm.
0: Mm-hmm.
1: And if you look at their head, and you see the structure of the head of the
2: horns.
1: Crocodile. It looks like horns.
2: Yeah, two little horns.
1: It
2: yeah.
1: does. It looks like horns on their head.
2: Mm-hmm.
1: But the thing about it is, when you have such a descriptor in the Word of God showing us what to see and what to look at, then the question is how do you get rid of it?
0: Mm-hmm.
1: How do you get
2: deliverance.
1: Rid of it? And the only thing that I can tell you is deliverance.
2: Mm-hmm.
0: Yeah.
1: And you know, I know you go to the altar and you get saved and you ask the Lord to come into your life. And I believe that Jesus does come into your life. If you're drawn by the Spirit, he's there. He says, behold, I stand at the door and knock. And if you'll just open up that door, he's willing to accept you. But you see, you have a body and you have a mind. The mind itself is a battlefield.
2: Yeah.
1: And you can't tell me, I don't care who you are, you haven't had thoughts come across your head. There have been times, you know, I was going down the road in the car one time with my dad. I'll never forget it. And somebody almost hit my daddy. They almost hit my daddy in the side. They ran a stop sign. And my dad, you know, he never used any ugly language. But I remember my dad said, if I could, I'd get out and slap that guy. And as soon as he said it, then my dad said, no, I wouldn't. He said, I still belong to God. Right away, my dad came under conviction for it. And so one day I asked my dad about that. And he looked at me. He said, son, do you think that I'm so powerful in the word as a minister that I don't have things come across my mind? He said, I'm human too.
0: Mm-hmm.
1: And he said, I have to ask God's grace a lot in my life, because he said, I still have things that come across my mind. And I've learned from that. But we still have a mind and we still have a body. I don't believe the devil can cross the bloodline
0: mm-hmm.
1: as far as your soul. But I believe he can cross your mind.
0: Yeah.
1: He can cross your body. And if you don't believe me, there's a lot of people out
0: there. Let's take that, for instance, that you just said mm-hmm. about your dad, or for
1: yeah.
0: a person like that.
1: Yeah.
0: Just say something like that happens, you know, road rage or a car pulls in front of you. And you said it, just say a word comes into your mind about you wanting to cuss.
1: Yeah.
0: But you reject that.
2: Mm-hmm.
0: So, no, I'm not going to say that. I mean, that's not me. And, you know, and it passes on by. Here's the person who's the Christian. Watch this here.
2: Mm-hmm.
0: That happens to them. Somebody pulls in front of them, and they actually curse.
2: Mm-hmm.
1: Oh,
0: it comes out of them. The reason it comes out of them is because it's in them.
2: Mm-hmm.
0: Here's the other way. Once you go through deliverance, the spirit, the demon tries to talk to your mind and make you say it. The other way, it's already there. It just comes out.
1: Mm-hmm.
0: Do y'all understand what I just said?
1: Yes.
0: One, it's there. It just comes out. It's part of you. The other way, it tries to enter into mine and make you say it. And you know, I reject that in the name of Jesus.
1: Yeah.
0: You see what I'm getting
2: at? Yeah.
0: So that, and the thing is, both of the people are still saved.
1: Yeah. And as a Christian, you try not to think the way of
0: exactly.
1: the world.
0: Exactly.
1: Even though we live in this world, we try not to think like the world.
0: So if you're a Christian,
1: go ahead,
0: and you're battling every time an instant like this happens, then you could have that spirit that needs to be, you need to be set free from, a spirit that curses.
1: Yes.
0: Come out in the name of Jesus. I don't want you no more. And now that is your sanctification. You're being sanctified. That stuff's coming out of you.
2: Mm-hmm.
0: See, people, we forget the sanctifying part is getting rid of all this demonic type stuff in our life.
2: Right.
0: And the pastors aren't talking about it.
1: And I think that when we realize that we're all vulnerable, we have to keep intact our own. We have to check ourselves. We have to critique ourselves. There's a lot of times I look in the mirror. And I'll look at myself and I'll say, Lord, I'm trying my best, but help me see my own inadequacies,
0: I thought he was going to tell me he's a good-looking man.
1: No.
0: I sound like a king of pride. No, I'm just kidding with you, brother.
1: You are
0: a good-looking man.
1: I'm not very vain. I'm not vain. I hope I'm not. But Elaine, you got Job 41 right there in front of you.
2: Yeah.
1: Read the 13th verse for
2: 13.
1: Me.
2: Let me see here. Okay. The overlapping scales on the back make it a shield.
1: When we look at that, how do I relate that?
2: It's a double layer.
1: Mail is armor made of metal links of plates. It's really describing that like mail itself, M-A-I-L. Mm-hmm. And armor, we know, is not just a defensive thing, but Jesus stated that a stronger one must come upon the strong man, overcome him, and take away his armor in which he trusts. Leviathan is a strong man whose armor must be stripped. So we know that Christ is the only way strip the scales of the Leviathan.
0: Mm-hmm.
1: So where I want to go,
0: but,
1: right?
0: Okay, yeah, let's say, and how do we strip it? We do this for hearsay. And can I give an example?
1: Yes, go ahead.
0: So this is how you strip the Leviathan spirit of its armor. And here's what we do. Once it gives the list of the spirits, give me an example of one of the ones that
1: pride.
0: Would be pride. Because he could have a spirit of pride.
1: Yes.
0: That's covering him. Or he could just do stubbornness.
1: Okay.
0: So we don't confuse the two.
1: Okay.
0: So he could have a spirit of stubbornness that's part of his armor. So here's what we say. Come up to me, you spirit of stubbornness. Get up here to me now. And say this here. Say, I, stubbornness, give up my right to this body, and I remove my scale off Leviathan's back,
1: mm-hmm.
0: and I go now with my scale to the pit,
2: mm-hmm.
0: and make them say, and out it goes. So then he has a piece of armor that's missing in that spot,
2: right.
0: And then you move to the next scale, whatever it was. Just say mm-hmm. it's witchcraft. Say, I, witchcraft, give up my right to this to Leviathan's back. And I take my witchcraft scale with me, and I go, and you start stripping him just like that until all of those scales are gone.
2: Mm-hmm.
0: And once it's gone, Leviathan is there.
1: You got to remember too that when he has control over your body, that makes it his kingdom.
2: That's right.
1: And so read that 41 and 16 for me.
2: 41 and 16. Okay, they are close together. So no air can get in between them.
0: Yeah.
1: Just think about that, how tight those things are.
0: Mm-hmm.
1: So if you have, let's say you have on each scale, let's say you have a scale of rejection, a scale of lust, a scale of hurt, a scale of insecurity, a scale of shame, a scale of fear, a scale of self-righteousness. All those spirits are demons, and they all are going to have to be encountered by deliverance.
0: Mm-hmm.
1: And if you don't agree or you don't believe in this, go to the Word of God and look where Jesus himself, over one third of his ministry, was delivering people from demonic attack.
2: Mm-hmm.
1: I love how you preached a while back how the daughter of Abraham, she was possessed by a devil. Jesus delivered.
0: Demonized. Not possessed in the fact of dying and going to hell. But that her body was demonized, had a spirit that was tormenting her.
1: And then Jesus went into the synagogue, and he confronted the man that was demonic. And when the demonic was called out, the man went into convulsions and things. And people, that still happens today. Mm-hmm. That is still happening today. People are still being demonically attacked. You ask me, Brother Watson, you sure? Well, let me ask you, what tells somebody in California, in Santa Monica or San Bernardino, goes in and kills 14 people and then dies in the act when they're apprehended and they die as a martyr because they believe that when they go to heaven, they're going to have, was it 52 version?
0: And
1: 72 version to be with. I mean, we have a world that is full of demonized people, demonic people, and preachers out there need to encounter these things and deal with them. Because that's what you were given the authority to.
2: That's right.
1: You were given authority to go into battle. There's clashing of swords, but you've got a sword that is sharper than a two-edged sword, and you can use the word of God, and you can use the authority of Jesus Christ, and you can see people delivered of these attacks.
2: Go ahead. And you put on your armor, the full body of armor.
1: You know, Pastor, there are people that, to me, are very, very limited to the word of God as far as their knowledge. But sometimes in their limited understanding, they're the easiest ones to talk to, and they're so willing to receive whatever God will give them. And I've seen people come to the altar, and we've seen people in deliverance. They just come through the door with faith. They walk in the door and they'll go, I just need to go through deliverance. And you'll go, well, what is it that you feel? And they'll open up and talk to you. And they'll tell you stories of things that they went through for years or attacks. And some of them, you'll say, well, are you saved? Yes, I'm saved. Do you have the baptism of the Holy Ghost with evidence of speaking tongues? Yes. And then you ask them, well, what's the problem? And then they say, well, I go to bed at night and I can't go to sleep because I have a spirit of restlessness because I feel like there's something in the room. Mm-hmm. Or there's something going on. And
0: fear.
1: Fear.
0: Got a spirit of fear.
1: They got a spirit of fear. And then some have a spirit of insomnia. And then they have other issues. And they say, well, I've been living with it for a long time, but I'm tired of it. So they come to this deliverance service, and with faith they walk through the door believing that they are going to walk out free of what's been attacking them.
0: Yeah.
1: And so I'm just telling you, there are people out there that have been delivered, and they are testimonies to their own healing, testimonies to their own deliverance. Now, you might say, well, you know, I've got this problem, and I'm willing to come, and I'm willing to see if something's there. Believe me, you'll be surprised. Now, I know people that have come in, and you do too, where there wasn't anything. There wasn't no spirit. Mm-hmm. And they left. But they still...
0: More than that, it was something they weren't ready to give up.
1: That's right. It.
0: Because everybody needs some help.
1: Oh, yes. And so, but this... But we know that the scales are so tightly joined on this Leviathan. And this air represents the spirit itself. So what I want you...
0: Oh, that's good. That's good. No air could even get there.
1: Yeah.
0: Yeah, so, the spirit can't even touch it.
1: Uh-uh.
0: Yeah, so, I like that.
1: So when they come into the...
0: The anointing can't destroy it.
1: When they come into the deliverance, automatically, even if they have the faith and they believe they're going to go in there and be delivered, Leviathan is already ready.
0: Yeah.
1: To defend his position.
0: Let me tell you what I think happens.
1: Go ahead.
0: Is I think that when Leviathan encounters a group, and he encounters a deliverance ministry or minister or a group of people that's going to try to pray over a person, is that if he does not think that they can get him out, he'll raise his head up right off the bat.
2: Mm-hmm.
0: And show himself, I'm Leviathan.
1: Because of that pride.
0: Because of the pride, and y'all can't get me out. You don't have enough knowledge. Mm-hmm. You don't have enough experience to get me out. Oh, yeah, you're saved. All you got to do is command. Say, come on, command me to come out. It don't work like that. The thing that you have learned, we have learned about Leviathan, John Eckhart in Deliverance Ministries understands the scales off his back because the Word of God explains it to us. Mm-hmm. And based off of that, you pull the scales off one at a time, then you can get him out. But if he does not think you have the knowledge and the wherewithal to be able to pull the scales off, he'll raise his head up and you'll sit there for hours. Mm-hmm. Trying to get him out. And you read it at the beginning, many warriors run from him.
1: That's it.
0: Because they said, we can't get him out.
2: Right.
1: But I like what Ezekiel said. He said, God is able to put hooks in the dragon's mouth and pull him out of his dwelling place. So that scripture right there just tells us that it's Christ who can separate the scales mm-hmm. from one another.
0: That's the only way it can happen.
1: That's the only way.
0: The authority of Jesus Christ.
1: That's it. And so... Tonight.
0: You know what I tell people? I tell the spirit. Jesus said, you must come out.
1: Yes.
0: Jesus said, you know, like you're dealing with the scales on his back, I'm not coming out. Mm-hmm. Jesus said, you must obey us. Now come out.
1: And
0: they come out.
1: I believe sometimes some people limit God. Mm-hmm. They limit what God can do. And God gave us instruction in the Word. Jesus gave the disciples instruction about how to use his authority and his name mm-hmm. to cast out demons. And we've talked about this the last two Monday nights because we've had people call. We've had people call us at the house and ask us questions about certain circumstances that they were having in their life. And we always talk to them about deliverance because if they've been living with this for 15, 20 years and they've been going to the same church and they're not getting any deliverance, I'm just wondering, what's the problem?
2: Yeah.
1: You know, because the authority of Christ, his name is great and greatly to be praised. So why would someone still be harboring some of these attacks and living in the condition that they are when they have the liberty there just waiting to come through the name and authority of Jesus?
0: Well, if I can use the scripture here where it says, my people are destroyed for lack of knowledge.
1: Oh, yeah.
0: Now, if you take that scripture and you say it like this here, well, I'm saved, I'm a Christian, I'm covered in the blood, and can't nothing harm me. Well, then why does the scripture say, my people are destroyed right. for lack of knowledge?
2: Mm-hmm.
0: How do you reconcile the two?
1: Mm-hmm. Well, to me,
0: that the blood can't harm, that you're covered in the blood, can't mm-hmm. nothing hurt you, you're a Christian, nothing. It has to be line upon line, precept upon precept. It's like when Jesus said that the Spirit of God was upon me to bring forth deliverance to the captives, to those who were bruised, mm-hmm. to bring them unto liberty, is that there's a difference in there where he is setting people free from the bondage of sin.
1: Yes. Mm-hmm.
0: And then also setting people free, those who free, from the bondage of Satan in their life. And that's through the casting out of a spirit.
2: Right.
0: Turn by, and deliverance is only for the children's bread. It's only for God's people.
2: Mm-hmm.
0: I'm not going to pray for somebody else that is not saved.
2: Right.
0: I'm not going to try to cast a demon out of someone who's not saved. Mm-hmm. But I will mm-hmm. try and believe that God has set his own people free.
2: Mm-hmm.
0: That makes sense?
1: And you know, we talk about a lot of the things that we've experienced with people going through deliverance. And I wanted to read just a few things. There's not just the spirits that we've talked about. There's other manifestations of the spirit of pride. And I'm going to give you a few of them. Anger, anti-submissiveness, arrogance, boasting, conceit, control, contention, cursing, defiance, destruction, disobedience, domination, ego, fear, hard-heartedness, haughtiness, independence, intellectualism, where one believes that they know everything and nobody else has any clue, intolerance, loftiness, lying, manipulation, mockery. There's a spirit of Orion, which is a very proud spirit. And the name of that means the hunter. Nimrod was the first person in Scripture known as a great hunter. Perfection, prejudice, pride of knowledge, puffed up rage. That's like 30 different things that can be on those scales. And believe me that if you have one, you probably have an assortment of those. I know in my heart that before I came back to know God in 2003, but just before then, I had been a policeman for almost 19 years. And I'm going to believe I was really, I needed help. And I went through all the steps of salvation. I went through all the first works again, and I realized.
0: All right, go ahead.
1: I realized that I wasn't what I thought I was, and I had a lot of these things. I had hard heartedness. I had intolerance for people. I didn't have no compassion for nobody. I just did not care.
0: Yeah.
1: So I had to go through deliverance. And I'm just telling you that if you'll come to University Parkway Church of God and you can get an opportunity not just to be around some of the people there that love the Lord, you'll see they have a compassion for the lost. And we have a church that has a caring attitude toward people. There's nobody that's turned away. We have a right hand of fellowship, whether you're white, black, green, yellow, polka dotted, whatever. You come to this church, and I want you to know you will be welcome.
2: That's right.
0: Well, you know, they say there's churches that are non-denominational.
1: Yeah.
0: That are denominational, non-denominational, and we are non-judgmental.
1: That's it.
0: Non-judgmental.
1: And we've heard people come down and tell us just about everything.
0: There you go.
1: And so, you know.
0: That's right.
1: We're down to about a minute, and we're going to be signing off, but next Monday night, we're going to try to carry on with what we've been talking about. We love you out there.
0: Sister Elaine.
1: Say something.
2: I just want to read something here. We were talking about Leviathan. It says here that it's a prime example. Thank God it's a prime example of his amazing handiwork. But it's only him that threatens it.
0: Yeah. Oh, can
2: it's
0: defeat
2: only
0: it. Yeah.
2: Him.
0: Makes sense.
2: Yeah.
0: Yeah. Mm-hmm.
1: And that's powerful.
0: Thank you for that.
1: God is in control. Is in control. Pastor, you have anything?
0: That's it. I'm glad to be here with you.
1: Hey, listen, next Monday night we'll be here 2x2. Be with us and call a friend and join in. Now, next Monday night we're going to have a special guest, okay?
0: There you go.
1: Stephen Watson. We hope you'll be with us next time on 2x2. If you'd like to support this ministry, you can send your love gift to WUCC P.O. 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